0: has our guest, Amy Grant, and the album drops May 8th. It's called The Me That Remains.
1: Amy, that's so beautiful. I can't wait to listen to the entire album. And when Father Dave introduced you, he introduced you as the Queen of Christian Pop. It's a great title. I don't know if you agree with that title or not, but it's a beautiful title. Just for this particular program, how does your faith impact the music you write and then share with the world?
2: Well, I see life through a lens of faith.
1: Mm-hmm.
2: And so no matter what's happening, it's, I think all of life for all of us, whether somebody professes faith or not, we're all in the experience of being found by God.
3: 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She joined Archbishop Hicks to talk about her latest book, Nero and Paul, How the Gospel of Grace Defeated the Ruler of Rome.
1: Tell us a little bit about your book.
4: Well, thank you for asking. It's the second in a series called Ancient Evil, Living Hope. Because people ask me all the time, as I'm sure they ask you, it seems like there's so much more evil in the world. Do you think so, Kathy? And I go, you know what? No. I mean, in the beginning of time, in the beginning of the scripture, Satan was there, right there with the Lord. God was walking in the cool of the evening with Adam and Eve. He was already there. So we get scared by the evil that's present, but we need to be encouraged and feel God's shalom, his peace, about the fact that there's always his peace right there. He's there. And he's promised to never leave us or forsake us. So my son asked me, he said, Mom, let's take these incredible stories in the Bible that you are insane about. I am. I get a little crazed.
1: That's great.
4: And I want to write. They're just fantastic stories. I'm a storyteller. My son is a storyteller. Everybody in my family have been storytellers since the dawn of certainly my life. And I just want to encourage people to know that these stories exist for a reason. And Herod and Mary was the first one. The second one now is about Nero and Paul. And, you know, people know that, how evil Herod was.
1: Tell us a little bit about that. Just quickly remind our viewers just a little bit about what you learned about Nero and what you learned about Paul, and then comparing and contrasting them to each other.
4: Well, when you actually study them in a rabbinic way, which I do, studying what the scriptures and the ancient teachings actually say about these men, they were incredibly evil. Incredibly evil. You can't even, and we go very honestly into the historical accuracy of what their lives were like. It's not just the three little stories about Herod in the Bible.
1: Sure.
4: Story of Jesus'
1: birth. You go deep in terms of revealing who and what they were.
4: Oh, we go so deeply. And I co-wrote this with a brilliant man, a Dr. Litson. And he's the one that has done all the years and years and years of studying. I just am a storyteller along with my son, and we bring it to life. That's what we do. And we write them as thrillers. They're literally thrillers.

0: shoulders so that you cannot put it down. He's just going, are you kidding me? They did what? What happened next? Oh, my gosh, I can't believe this. But that's the Bible. The Bible is written that way. And then there's always God's presence. And we think of Paul as this wonderful, godly man, but we forget that he was Saul of Tarsus first. And he called himself the worst of all. He was the worst of all sinners. He was murdering the followers of Jesus at the time that Nero was Caesar. He was murdering them, and he thought he was a righteous man for doing that. Righteous. How many of us today in our lives think we're righteous when we are not living a righteous life at all? Not at all. So, we have to sort of put it in perspective of historically about Saul of Tarsus took a personal invitation by the Savior Jesus, when he saw him on the road to Damascus and said, Saul, Saul, why are you persecuting me? And Saul said, who are you? And he said, I am Jesus of Nazareth, whom you are persecuting. Why? And then Saul was never, never the same.
1: He was never the same. I always say, look at him, and then if you think anything is impossible with God, there is nothing impossible. Right. You take someone like Saul, and he has this conversion, and he becomes Paul, the greatest evangelist around. And
0: of all time.
1: Of all times.
0: And
1: I always say to people, and I'm sure Kathy Lee, you will, Gifford, you agree with me that if any of us in our lives would say, you know, I'm too far beyond, I'm not enough a believer, and I'm just not living a good life, and I can never get my life on track, don't underestimate God, what he might do with us.
0: All things are possible with him.
1: Amen.
0: All it takes. You know, recently I had a situation in my life where somebody was acting in a way, an ungodly way, and I said, Lord, how can I deal with this? I want to speak truth in the spirit of love. And then he said, Kathy, and I love this. He said, always leave room for my miraculous. Always leave room for it, but depend upon my faithfulness. Jesus never promised to heal all of us. He said, I will never leave you or forsake you. But we all die eventually, all of us. And then we go on to the greatest gift of all time, which is eternal life with our Savior.
2: Archbishop Hicks was joined in studio by Italian-American celebrity chef, Lifetime Emmy Award-winning television host, author of over 15 best-selling cookbooks, restaurateur, and my good friend, Lydia Bastianich.
1: You talk a little bit about leaving a place and coming to a new place to live. You have to leave people and things behind. It's how, if you have a message for us, how do you think your own experience can help others understand what it feels like, maybe perhaps to be new in a new land, or an immigrant, or a refugee? Any sort of a message or things that you've learned along the way?
3: Absolutely. Well, Your Excellency, you know, the beginning is not easy. You know, I was 12, and my story is a little bit, I come from Italy, a part of Italy that became communist Yugoslavia right after World War II. And, you know, we were caught behind the Iron Curtain, couldn't speak our language, Italian, we couldn't go to church and all that. So there was a lot of big changes, major changes in our family, until ultimately my parents decided that maybe it was time to move on. But, you know, that we couldn't get out. So we had family also that was left in Italy. We went to visit, my mother, my brother, and I. My father was held back as a hostage. And we went to visit family. And about a week after, my father escaped, literally escaped the border and whatever, and we were all joined together. But, you know, joined together in a country now, Italy, we didn't have the papers. We ended up in a refugee camp, political refugee camp. And I spent from 10 to 12, 2 years in a political refugee camp. So why I'm saying this is that look at the ending. You know, it was, yes, it was difficult. It was, maybe as a child, you know, an insecurity comes on you, especially if you're a child. But what I say is, you know, in retrospect, have love affair.

0: family, have faith, and of course, a country that welcomed us so much. You know, I said, America opened their arms when we came here as immigrants. And the Catholic Charities ultimately found a job in a little house for my family in an Italian neighborhood, Italian America. I think that helped a little
1: bit. That's beautiful.
0: Because, you know, we didn't speak the language. But everybody chipped in and helped us and whatever. And slowly, you know, you kind of feel that strength with family, with

0: now, but your focus also is look at it with the lens of hope. There's something that's waiting there for you, and it might be a long, hard road right now, but there is family, community, faith all surrounding us, and there's opportunities to take advantage of. And while we have to make sure that we are a people who embrace that family, faith, and really kind of common good together, there are things to hope for and never to lose that hope.
1: Absolutely. You know, there are bumps along the way.
2: That's right.
1: We're all
2: That's
1: encounter
2: right.
1: them. But you know what? Bumps build you stronger. And if you get into this community and the support of it, then you roll up your sleeve and work and get it done.
0: I love it. And I've not been to your restaurant, and I want to hear a little bit about
1: that. We're going to fix that.
0: Yeah, so let's make a reservation. Let's get there soon. And I can't wait to try your delicious food. But it's what sort of lessons have you learned along the way? Talking about bumps along the road, I'm sure opening a restaurant, that's a risk, and you put your love and your life and everything into it. Any lessons along the way that you've learned, life lessons about opening a new restaurant?
1: Oh, it's a difficult business, restaurant business.
0: Sure.
1: If you're passionate, if you love my husband, who's also in it. So together as a family, you know, that was the strength. And then my mother, my father, my mother helped or whatever. So again, going back to that family, that kind of strength of faith and the neighbors. But a restaurant, it's a lot of work, a lot of hours. Right. I mean, 12 hours a day was not unusual, you know.
0: Holidays and...
1: All the holidays.
0: Correct.
1: My kids and whatever, they were small. They were left to grandma. Thank God that I had the family
0: support. The family network. That's
1: support.
0: Right.
1: Support. Yeah. So it's important that you get support from friends, family, somebody that really believes in you, that you believe in them, and make an effort all together and make it happen. And, you know, you work hard. You got to work hard. A restaurant is a passion that one has. The satisfaction of nurturing people, feeding people.
0: That's it, correct. Which is biblical also. It comes
1: yes.
0: right from the gospel. It's connected to faith, too. It's eating is a part of who and what we are.
3: You know, Archbishop, we talk about the two tables all the time. So the altar and the table of your family, which was always important to you. So in the midst of all the hard work of getting things going, you always had that meal together, right?
1: Yeah, because there were time in my sort of being an immigrant and all that, there wasn't enough food sometimes. You know, food was scarce. And to be able to now have food, work with food, and make food for others, yeah. you know, gave me a satisfaction. And then it goes beyond that, Your Excellency. You know, first, okay, you have to, business is a business. Unless you're profitable, you don't survive. So you have to watch the bottom line. But also, gives you, especially my business, gives me an opportunity to go beyond, to be generous. When I have a little extra, you know, get involved in events, in supporting different charities, different things like we do together in at the network, because I think it's so important.
2: We'll be right back after this break.
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4: Welcome back, everyone. Thanks for joining us as we take a look back at some of the best moments from this past season of All Good Things with Archbishop Hicks. In this next piece, we join Archbishop Hicks as he talked with legendary Rock and Roll Hall of Famer Dion DiMucci, a devout Catholic and iconic singer-songwriter, about the re-release of his song, Abraham, Martin, and John.
5: When you sing, you can tell that you are a man of faith and that you do have hope in the Lord. And it comes out in different ways. You grew up in the Belmont section of the Bronx, and you were baptized right there at Our Lady of Mount Carmel. So with just some of your background of being Catholic, some of your background of faith, as a child, as a teen, what was your faith life like?
6: There was no depth to it at all. I just, I kind of felt the beauty around me. I felt the truth and the goodness and the warmth and the love. And I felt it around me through my aunts and uncles and being in church, especially on a cold Christmas night where everybody's caroling and, there's like harmony in the church, you know, everybody's saying the Lord's Prayer at one time, you know, and you're a little kid, you know, and you're like, wow, something's going on here.
5: So you had an encounter with the divine, with some peace and quiet, and just having some, like you said, some harmony that you experienced there in those church celebrations with family.
6: Yeah, you know, I grew up in the Bronx. My parents were always arguing like, 24/7. And they...
5: That's real life.
6: I got a hit record when I was like 17 years old, you know, a teenager in love. I wonder why. And off I went. I knew nothing about business, Archbishop. I knew...

0: I didn't even know I was in business. It was just kind of bragging rights in the neighborhood, you know, hey, look at me, you know, I got a hit record, you know, so I got a jacket with my name on the back and all that kind of stuff, you know, and I got involved in, you know, with the gangs and the drugs and the alcohol and things started, you know, that's a progressive kind of way of life, that addiction and it wore on me. And I think in 1968, I came into a 12-step spiritually based program, which was gleaned from the disciplines of Saint Ignatius of Loyola, these 12 steps. And I got involved in this program, and lo and behold, by working these disciplines, I come to know Jesus. He became very real in my life. I had a spiritual experience where the Lord appeared to me, and to be honest with you, I've never been the same.
1: Once we have an encounter with the true one and living God, with the Lord, with Jesus himself, nothing's the same. And for you, it's interesting. You are describing a life of tasting some fame and fortune, but also the things that come with it sometimes, some addictions, some struggles. And it seems like your faith, Jesus, has been the compass of how you have you've stayed on a course of hope, of goodness, of some relationship of love in your life.
0: That's absolutely right, you know, because the world is very complicated and you know, tumultuous, especially now, you
1: Right.
0: know. And you know, if you're looking for answers and you're looking here and you're looking there, or you're a kid and you're growing up in a home and one parent is saying this and the other parent is saying, your head gets split in half. But when you know Jesus, all you have to do is be right with him and let the whirling dervishes whirl.
2: From the Catholic Diocese of Peoria, Bishop Louis Tilke joined the Archbishop to talk about the massive beatification of Archbishop Fulton Sheen, which is happening this September.
1: Can you tell us just a little bit about Fulton Sheen's life?
3: Sure. Good to be with you, Archbishop Hicks. Good to see you again. Fulton Sheen is a remarkable figure in the life of the church over the course of the 20th century. He was born here in Peoria, in a town called El Paso, Illinois, which is about 25 miles directly east of the city of Peoria. His family actually moved to Peoria so that he could get a Catholic education. And of course, there's wonderful stories of him growing up in the area. One of the famous stories of him serving mass at the cathedral and dropping the cruet and it shattering, and the bishop telling him that he was going to go on to be a priest and a bishop. He studied for the priesthood for the Diocese of Peoria and was ordained a priest of the Diocese of Peoria, but was recognized right away for his intellect and his ability to communicate well. And so after his ordination, the bishop tried to humble him a bit by assigning him to a parish here in the diocese, but that was just a very brief stint before we go on for further education and studies. Ultimately, that would lead him to be a professor at the Catholic University of America. And again, because of his great skill in preaching and teaching beyond the classroom, he was first a part of the Catholic Hour and radio program that would eventually grow into his role of being the first televangelist with his program Life is Worth Living, which he did for 6 years. Literally millions of people tuned in to watch him. He won an Emmy for that role and would be ordained an auxiliary bishop of New York and be assigned to the Pontifical Missions. As the head of Pontifical Missions, he served in that role for many, many years. Basically, in that role, he said that the world was his parish. And

0: really took great interest and care for the missionary work of the church around the world. He would eventually be named Bishop of Rochester in New York, but that was a rather brief stint. He would retire and then return to New York City, where he lived out the remainder of his life, but spending most of his time after in his retirement giving retreats for priests and continuing his writing and speaking engagements.
1: What a life, right? And you did a fantastic job of just describing his life in just about 90 seconds there. And we can go on, and there's volumes about him, but thank you for sharing that. And Bishop Tilke, I know now as you talk about his life, he's also on the road to beatification and canonization. And probably some of our listeners, when they hear those words, beatification, he's going to be beatified and he's on the process of canonization. What do those words mean? What does it mean that he's in this process right now?
0: Sure. Great to clarify, it is beatification, it's not beautification. That's what AI always changes it when you're typing it into your computer.
1: I didn't know that. That's good. Yeah.
2: Autocorrect
1: at work there. Yeah.
0: Always says beautification, but he will beautify the church by his witness of faith, is what
1: well
0: I
1: well played.
0: Yeah. The process of becoming a saint in the church begins with a diocese, a local bishop raising up an individual as a potential candidate for sainthood. After much work goes into studies of the person's life and approval from the bishops' conference in the United States, it's a slow process of moving forward to examine the heroic virtues of an individual's life. Ultimately, the Pope would declare him venerable. And at that stage, it basically says that the study of the person's life, it doesn't quit there, but the study of life clearly indicates this heroic witness of faith. We pray to that individual for the support, as we pray to all the saints for their support in our journey of faith. And what happens is once a miracle is attributed to a particular individual, and Rome recognizes that miracle taking place, that's the stage of beatification. And that is where we're at right now with Fulton Sheen. September 24th of this year is when we will celebrate the beatification mass, in which he will be declared blessed. And that means he's one step away from being canonized a saint of the universal church. We will look for one more miracle to take place. And so, God willing, that will come to fruition, and then he would be declared canonized a saint. The process of being named blessed really locally lifts up that individual, basically says the church recognizes that this person's holiness is really moving them forward in the direction of canonization. So for the local diocese, for other dioceses that request, permission can be granted so that you start to celebrate that individual's feast day. We have proper prayer texts for celebrating Mass through that the Blessed's intercession, as well as texts that go into the breviary for, in particular, the office of readings in the breviary. So it's a recognition that we're that much closer to the point of, for the universal church, this individual being declared a saint and thereby opening the veneration of that individual throughout the world.
3: 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We'll be right back.
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0: 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Antoni Ravioli of North Massapequa.
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9: Hey! 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
10: Five, six.
11: It's not about exploring the future. It's about helping them build it. It's about taking steps to greatness. About making a connection. It's about proving every kid and teen has what it takes. It's about people in our clubs who bring out the greatness in every kid who enters our doors. It's not just about being on stage. It's about walking across it. Great futures start here. And here, and here.
12: What is the meaning of the term good? For St. Thomas Aquinas, this idea is absolutely central. And the first thing to note about it is that it is an analogical term. That is, there's not just one definition of the term good. We use it in different ways that are analogous to each other. According to St. Thomas Aquinas, goodness is analogical. That is, there's not only one definition of the good. Rather, we use the word in different but analogous ways. So, I can say that a chocolate bar is good, and a football game is good, and a summer day is good. Are they good in the same way? Obviously not. The goodness of a chocolate bar and the goodness of a football game, they're not simply the same. When I say this, I'm saying something that refers to the desirability and to the perfection of chocolate, football, a summer day. So the good is what we desire, or even what causes or arouses our desire or our love. Or you could even say it's what we desire in all our willing. St. Thomas Aquinas did not define the good, because he saw it as a primary notion, so he only describes it by its effects. He writes, for example, since the good moves the appetite, we describe it in this way as what all desire. In other words, every act of our freedom actually arises from our original thirst or desire for the good. If we didn't desire a good,

0: would never choose or will anything. So this idea of the good is extremely important. It's at the origin of our freedom. Freedom, then, has to do with how we, as intellectual, rational creatures, seek the good. We seek it with a higher kind of spontaneity and creativity than animals do, because we understand our goal and therefore order and choose our activity. Now, there's a second way of describing the good that Aquinas uses. It's equally important. The good is what perfects something. A living thing seeks its perfection, and so it seeks its good. Now, of course, perfections will vary just as things differ. The perfection of a plant or an animal is one thing. The perfection of a person is another matter. Though, in fact, there are some obvious similarities. On the biological level, for example, a human person has a certain physical perfection that is like the perfection of a plant or an animal, which we would call health. But a person also has a perfection proper to a higher nature, human nature, which is connected to our capacity to know and to love. We are able to know the good as such, and we are able to choose it and to love it with our will. So we could define the human person in a certain way as a being aspiring to perfection, not only on the physical or biological level, but also on the spiritual level, because a human person seeks love and friendship. He seeks justice. He seeks truth. He seeks in all of these things what is good. When we frame the good in this way, as a perfection, then we're able to see how the good is an end. It's a final cause. It's what we are seeking by our action. So the distinctive thing about human beings, then, is that we are able to know the good with our minds and so direct our actions to it. Of course, this comes with a danger, which we don't see so clearly in animals, that we also have the capacity to misunderstand the good or to seek after things that are only apparent goods. This actually is how we sin. When we sin, our intellects become clouded and our appetites become distorted. And this makes our search for the good much more difficult. Once you start down the path of disorder, your judgments will start to go wrong very easily and you'll have a much harder time correcting yourself. That's why it is so important for us as flourishing human beings to know the good and to seek it with our whole heart.
1: Welcome back to The Best of All Good Things with Archbishop Hicks. I'm Monsignor Jim Vlahan. In June, the Archbishop was joined in the studio by the author of inspirational novels based on true stories, Marlene Byrne. She joined the show to talk about the book, Save the World, Start with the Children.
2: Can you just share with us how you and I first met?
3: Yeah. So I got involved with MPH through my parish, St. Mary of the Woods in Chicago. The kids come up and go to different parishes and they dance and they sing and they really get people involved in understanding the mission. And that's how I started. And then I ended up on the board, and our international board meeting was in El Salvador, where you happened to be living at the time.
2: So about 2006?
3: Right.
2: Okay.
3: So we met in El Salvador. 20 years ago.
2: 20 years ago. And it was a great first meeting. And we've been friends ever since.
3: We have.
2: You know, you've embraced this mission from the moment you saw it's making a difference in the world. It makes a difference in particular children's lives.
3: Right.
2: And you've given so much of your own time and your heart to it. But you've also taken time to write about it.
3: Yeah.
2: So how many books have you written so far about NPH?
3: So I've written 3 books about NPH. And really, I always say the Change the World, Start with the Children, I really didn't write. If you remember,
2: sure.
3: I had written my first book about Juan Manuel, and we'll talk a little bit about him. But and then the NPH came to me and had an old manuscript of Father Wasson's, and he had written it in like 1972. And he had talked about how he raises children. He really saw himself as making sure that the children were raised in a way that they would contribute to society, that they would have an education, be unconditionally loved, as you just talked about. So we took that manuscript and decided to make it relevant because it was before all the orphanages were open.

0: And you and I worked on this together.
1: We co-authored this together.
0: Yeah,
1: right.
0: And took his words and really gave a good, not only understanding of what NPH is, where it came from and where it is today, but also what is the practical approach to raising those children in those homes.
1: And we wanted to make sure that his vision and his mission got captured, that we can document it.
0: Right.
1: And so we not only talked about what he taught in the past, but then we included some stories of how his philosophy, his vision really has worked to change lives for the better.
0: Yeah. And I say to anyone, if you ever go to one of the NPH homes, and I really, you can, any nine of them, it will change you forever, and you will not believe the joy and the, well, you lived there, but it's a wonderful place that is doing right by children and educating them in a sense that they are coming out, you know, far ahead of where they would ever be.
1: I always said that to people, if you want to understand what NPH is, visit one of the homes, because you might think, it's a place that is sad or dark
0: Orphanage.
1: Or depressed. Yeah, it has this connotation to it. And yet it's the opposite. You find, you see joy, you see well-adjusted children, you see children who are going to go on and make a future. One of the things I like about his philosophy, one, it's grounded in faith in our Lord and Savior Jesus Christ. It's why he started everything. But two, he had a real understanding that he didn't want his children, the children that were being raised in these homes, just to have a handout to receive something.
0: Yes.
1: But they needed to learn to be responsible so that every day, every child has a task, a chore, or something they have to contribute.
0: Right.
1: And then they give a whole year of service back to the home after they've been raised there.
0: Yeah.
1: And people have asked me, well, aren't there children who just walk away and said, you can't force me to do this?
0: Yeah.
1: I never met a single child who did that. They learned the lesson that we've received a lot, but if you received a lot, then how do you give back?
0: Yeah,
1: and he wanted to make sure they were giving back to the world and making the world a better place, too.
0: I always tell, you know, being a parent myself, the principles that he used to raise the kids in NPH are perfect for any parent. We all want our kids to have a good education, to be responsible, to be loved unconditionally, to work. Work was one of his responsibilities. You are a contributor to this home. You are a contributor to this family. And it makes, you know, it's the same thing we say to our kids at home, right?
1: Faith, hard work, and he said do so in a context of unconditional love.
0: Yes.
1: And it's a great formula.
0: Yes.
1: I think anyone who reads this book not only will get a glimpse of the mission of NPH, but it shows the proper way to raise children overall.
0: Right. Yeah.
2: How is it fueled? Like, how do you fuel this effort?
0: He was in charge a lot more than than I was.
1: So
0: I
1: mean, it's a great question.
0: It's
1: all private fundraising. We don't rely on governments. We'd rather say, this is who we are as a Catholic Church, and we're going to run it with our own identity and our own principles and values. And so we're on to raise the funds for ourselves. The reason I met Marlene at her parish is I sometimes would travel with the children and they would sing and dance at different Catholic churches and we'd celebrate Mass. And but then it was that bridge, that connection. So that's some of the ways that we fund
2: Can we help
1: the mission.
2: Here, though? Like, can we help via a website
0: And there are, yes. NPH USA has a website. There's an international NPH fundraising effort. But it is a multitude and generational group of people that are so dedicated to Father Washington's mission and to the things he does for children in these countries. It's really beautiful.
2: On the anniversary of Servant of God Dorothy Day's death, Archbishop Hicks was joined by State Senator Jessica Scarcella Spanton to talk about the 45th anniversary and Senator Spanton's involvement in the initiatives named after or related to Dorothy Day in the north and east shores of Staten Island and southern Brooklyn.
1: You have a lot of initiatives around Dorothy Day. Can you just tell us about some of them?
3: Of course. So one of the things I'm really excited about is up here in Albany on May 20th, we are labeling it as Dorothy Day Day. So this will be commemorating the 45th anniversary of her passing. We also wanted to do it in May, which is the month that the Catholic Worker began as well. So it's really exciting. We have the Dorothy Day Guild, which is coming up. And we also have, I've been in touch with her granddaughter, Martha Hennessy. So it's going to be a really wonderful time to, you know, pay homage to the work that she's done.
1: And we have every reason in the world to pay a lot of homage, as you said. So there's so many opportunities and reasons to do so. Talk to us a little bit about the Dorothy Day Ferry.
3: Of course. So this was before my time in office. I got elected in 2022, but I have always learned about Dorothy Day since I went to an all-girl Catholic high school, which unfortunately has since closed, St. John Villa Academy. I remember learning about Dorothy Day there, and they actually do have a ferry boat named after Dorothy Day, which is reserved for very special people. But I think it's a testament to how important she is to Staten Islanders as a whole, Staten Island Catholics, but also just Staten Islanders, because she was just a remarkable person.
1: Really is. And my understanding is, I think it's with your help that the New York Senate has a resolution commemorating the 45th anniversary of her death. Tell us a little bit about that.
3: Of course. So as I said, I've always been rather interested in Dorothy Day, I think just as a Staten Island woman, right? And I went to the Mass that they hosted back on November 29th and learned more about her. And I just started, it was like peeling the layers. So I ended up going home. I decided to read one of her books. And then I got in touch with some of the Catholic workers on Staten Island who have really kind of opened up my eyes to a lot. One of them actually got me the book by her granddaughter, Kate Hennessy. And I wanted to see what efforts I could give to just bringing awareness to the fact that she's one, she just deserves a recognition regardless. But I know that there's also efforts to have her canonized as a saint. And I think just as a Staten Islander, how special that would be for our borough. So this was one of the first steps. It's a very small gesture, just making sure that she's recognized in New York State history.
1: Sure, that's wonderful. Let's pick up a little bit about what it means to those on Staten Island. So as we think about this path forward of becoming a saint, I think that's exciting and good for all Catholics around the world. You obviously have been deeply touched by her. She's helped to form your life and how you think and what you do. It's so we all celebrate that, but why particularly is this good, or what does this mean for someone in Staten Island?
3: Of course. So I always make the joke, sometimes Staten Island doesn't always get the reputation I think it deserves. And there are so many people, and I hope you do feel this way as a new New Yorker. We're very happy to have you here.
1: Oh, thank you. I'm happy to be here too. Thank you. Yeah.
3: I think it's more welcoming and it's very community centered, more than people realize. And Dorothy Day, the work that she did, particularly around the poor, everything she did was for the community. And I think to have that be representative of what it means to be a Staten Islander is really special. I hope to see it get done, but I think about how it will put Staten Island truly on the map as a special place. I hope that people come to visit. I know I live on the North Shore of Staten Island, but my daughter and my son both play flag football. A lot of the games are out in the South Shore. So now I find myself when I go out, further south, I drive past Resurrection Cemetery, which is where she's buried, which is something I have big plans to come visit, you know, to go visit that just by myself one day to reflect. I think about the Spanish camp where, you know, she helped so many people and what that looks like today and how the whole area of Staten Island that really shaped her, who she is today.
1: Thanks for making that connection for us. And I think, as you said, her spirit really lives in Staten Island and the people, and it's important to make sure that her legacy continues to be celebrated and highlighted throughout Staten Island. And thank you for your welcome to me. Since I've been here in New York, I've made it to Staten Island three times. I've visited two parishes. I've visited St. Teresa's and Our Lady Star of the Sea, and I've also made it to St. Joseph by the Sea High School. So I've had three wonderful visits there. I look forward to many more. And one just last question for you. It's not only Staten Island, but of all of New York and all Catholics. If you had to say, what values Dorothy Day held that we still need today and we have to live out as a people and as a church, what are some of the most important ones for you?
3: I think one word, charity. Making sure that you're giving back to your neighbors, making sure that you're taking care of those most vulnerable populations. And one thing that has kind of changed how I've actually governed. I've slowed down, right? We have so many constituent cases and things that come across our desk. And now when I go through our constituent cases, if somebody has a housing issue or they have an unemployment

0: employment issue or they have a food need. It's not just a case. And I think I've always kind of taken that approach, but now I really slow down to realize, wait a second, this is a person who's in need. So I think we all can learn from Dorothy Day on how to treat people. Everybody is human and they should be treated as such.
1: In May, Pope Leo released his first encyclical called Magnifica Humanitas on safeguarding the human person in the time of artificial intelligence. Archbishop Hicks discussed the matter of the encyclical with Megan Sullivan, the Wilsey Family Professor of Philosophy and Director of Notre Dame's Institute for Ethics and the Common Good.
2: Can you just walk us a little bit about what this encyclical is teaching us and just a few takeaways that you can share?
3: Yeah, I think a lot of people might be wondering, what does a 2,000-year-old church have to say about this brand new powerful technology? And Pope Leo showed us yesterday morning, the answer to this is a whole lot, that the Catholic social tradition and the gospel were really built to answer our questions about what it means to be a human being and to live our identity as children of God now that we have this really powerful civilization-changing technology in our midst. So it's 42,000 words. It's a great thing to print out and take with you to the beach, but it's just an incredibly powerful exposition of the Catholic social teaching. It includes some really timely defense of the poor and people who feel like they're being left out in this AI revolution. And then it ends with some extraordinarily practical advice about how we can build what Pope Leo calls the civilization of love rather than the civilization that worships technology.
2: Give us a little bit of that practical advice, because I like that. Sometimes when an encyclical comes out about this, we talk about the theory and how it helps the common good and humanity, and all that's right. It's a good thing to talk about. But if there's a practical takeaway for our universities, our schools, our parishes, just you and I as people, what are some of those?
3: Yeah, so Pope Leo really takes the opportunity to address all of the different stakeholders who are being affected right now by AI. And he gives advice to educators, for instance. He says very clearly that we have to face a choice right now about whether we are going to devote our schools and universities to forming human beings that really understand their human dignity, or whether or not we're going to be focused on just trying to keep pace with the newest ed tech adoptions. And he says very clearly that the church is going to focus on developing humans and not developing technology, which I think is a very powerful message. He addresses workplaces, and he says, reminds us that the church believes that work is a fundamental way in which we flourish. It is nothing more, nothing less than our ability to contribute to the common good. And Pope Leo tells us, as we imagine all of the ways that we're going to transform our economy using this new technology, we have to ensure that people have access to meaningful work, and then that work is humanizing, that we're not requiring people to start to behave like machines, but instead we're building an economy that reflects the fundamental dignity of all workers.
2: You know, Dr. Megan Sullivan, you give some really, really good concrete ways of doing all that. And before you came on, we were talking a little bit about young adults, young people, and how they're engaging in it. And I know you're on faculty at Notre Dame, University of Notre Dame. What are you hearing from them as they contemplate AI and what it means for them and their future?
3: You know, the biggest message, Archbishop, that we are hearing at Notre Dame and from all the young people that we work with right now is that they really want a voice in what kind of world we are going to build with this technology. So this current group of teenagers and 20-somethings who are looking at this future that's really uncertain, it could be incredible because, again, we are going to realize incredible benefits from artificial intelligence. But it could also be pretty dire and rocky as we figure it out. And they're the generation that's going to be, for better for worse, the guinea pigs, the
2: right.
3: First generation of human beings in history that are AI natives. And they do not want to just sit passively in the back seat while we sort of try to sort things out and make decisions on their behalf, but they really want to find a way to exercise their moral agency, their sense of their dignity, as we try to build a new world with this technology in it. So the onus is on us that work at universities, that work in companies that employ young people, that are involved with K-12 education, to try to

0: to find opportunities for these young people, not only to form their consciences, but to really feel like they are expressing their dignity in the decisions that we make in the near future about how we're going to use this AI.
1: I love your answer there. And if I read the encyclical correctly, and correct me if I'm wrong, I think what Pope Leo is also asking us to do is not to let AI just run on its own, and the only reason we have it is to make profit and we can make some money off of it right now, and that's the only thing that's going to drive us. I think what he's asking is take a step back, maybe slow it down, ask the right questions. Are there any regulations, or how are we going to think around this so that it is being used for the good of the world, for common good, and for really supporting human dignity?
0: Absolutely. I'll tell you, Archbishop, I was deeply moved yesterday to read in the encyclical. Pope Leo sets out a standard for what we should hold ourselves to if we think that we're really making progress with AI.
2: Thanks for joining us as we look back at some of the great moments from this past season of All Good Things with Archbishop Hicks. We hope you'll join the Archbishop when we return in September with a brand new season featuring new conversations and exciting guests. Until then, thank you for watching. God bless.
1: Hi, this is Archbishop Hicks, and you are watching Catholic Faith Network.

God is true to His word, almost. What do we tell God whenever we pray? In Jesus, we find the true worship of God. Do not be afraid. Rather, be prepared. Each one of us a member of Christ. Each one of us a part of Christ. The word has been exposed. Let us now fulfill it. Ciao, mabuhay. You are watching The Word Exposed. Let us behold Jesus, the Word incarnate, revealing Himself to us in the Sunday readings. We are on the 21st Sunday in Ordinary Time. In today's Gospel, Jesus asks His disciples, "Who do people say that the Son of Man is? Who do you say that I am?" The disciples relay what people think of Jesus. Some think He is John the Baptist, others Elijah, still others Jeremiah or one of the prophets. When Jesus asks them of their personal knowledge of Him, Simon Peter proclaims, "You are the Christ, the Son of the living God." Brothers and sisters, look at the response of Jesus. "Blessed are you, Simon, son of Jonah, for flesh and blood has not revealed this to you, but my heavenly Father." The Lord is teaching His disciples that it is the Father who has enabled Simon Peter's profession of faith. This has become his singular blessing. He becomes Peter, the rock upon which the Lord would build His church, a steward to take care of Jesus' church. The narrative will continue next Sunday, brothers and sisters. But on this day, let us reflect on this. Faith in Jesus is a gift given to us by the Father. It is not a product of our own intelligence and understanding. Humility is necessary to be a good steward in God's kingdom.

First reading, a reading from the book of the prophet Isaiah. Thus says the Lord to Shebna, master of the palace, I will thrust you from your office and pull you down from your station. On that day, I will summon my servant Eliakim, son of Hilkiah. I will clothe him with your robe and gird him with your sash.

and give over to him your authority. He shall be a father to the inhabitants of Jerusalem and to the house of Judah. I will place the key of the house of David on Eliakim's shoulder. When he opens, no one shall shut. When he shuts, no one shall open. I will fix him like a peg in a sure spot to be a place of honor for his family. The word of the Lord.

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1: At boys and girls clubs, it's not just about trying new things.
2: My kitchen in my hometown.
1: It's not about learning the right steps.
3: Four.
1: Or making contact.
3: Five, six, seven, eight.
1: It's not about exploring the future. It's about helping them build it. It's about taking steps to greatness. About making a connection. It's about proving every kid and teen has what it takes. It's about people in our clubs who bring out the greatness in every kid who enters our doors. It's not just about being on stage. It's about walking across it. Great futures start here, and here, and here.
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9: Second reading. A reading from the letter of Paul to the Romans. Oh, the depth of the riches and wisdom and knowledge of God! How inscrutable are his judgments, and how unsearchable his ways! For who has known the mind of the Lord, or who has been his counselor? Or who has given the Lord anything that he may be repaid? For from him, and through him, and for him are all things. To him be glory forever. Amen. The Word of the Lord.
10: The Path to Stewardship. Oh, a steward, a custodian. So someone who is assigned to take care of the property of someone who owns, like a piece of property, a field or a treasure. No. And I'm sure you have heard this lately, when especially in the area of caring for our common home, creation. We have been reminded that we are not the owners of creation. We are not the creators. God created us in His image and likeness, yes, to take care of God's creation, to take care of each other, to take care of the earth. Stewardship, custodianship. And we are still searching for that, no? Even so-called public servants, they are supposed to be stewards of the people's power, resources, future. But we know how difficult it is to find a reliable, responsible steward. Now, let us listen to our readings. In the first reading, Isaiah mentions a name, Shebna. He was a palace official. In fact, he occupied a very high position in the imperial palace, the community. He was the administrator of the palace. So to him was entrusted by the king the management of his property, of his people, all aspects of the kingship, no, of the kingdom, of the king's life. Now, with full trust, the king handed them to him so that he, as a good steward, would take care of them for the king and in the name of the king. Now, there are many Shebnas in our world. No, parents, teachers, business people, politicians, religious leaders, we are all, in a way, a Shebna entrusted with a responsibility. Now, what happened to Shebna? This position led him to arrogance. He was known for arrogance rather than for responsibility. He was known for a lavish lifestyle rather than being a simple servant. Then, worse, he even carved on a rock a royal tomb for himself. Wow, huh? He did not carve a royal tomb for the king, but for himself. Now, God saw all of this, and God said, no, this is not the way a steward should behave. So, through the prophet Isaiah, Shebna was dethroned, and someone else would take his place, Eliakim.

And to this, we hope he would be a true steward. The keys of the palace will be given, meaning literally and figuratively, he can open and close the doors of the palace. He has

0: his wonderful position, authority with responsibility, because of arrogance, extravagance. And he could not even wait to be honored after his death. While he was still alive, he was honoring himself. Oh, not a good steward. In the second reading, Saint Paul gives us a vision of God. God is almighty. God does not need counselors. Who counseled God? Who gave him advice? That God is almighty. And our role is to recognize him as the Almighty One, to adore him, and never, never put ourselves on a par, on an equal footing with God, and worse, to pretend that we are God. We are ignorant. We need a lot of advice. We are helpless. We need a lot of help. So we have no reason to pretend to be God. So let us focus on God. That's a path to stewardship. Someone who uses the name of God in order to cover one's ignorance, arrogance, and pretensions, well, that's not a true steward. That is an imposter. So let us keep on praying, recognizing and adoring the true God. And who are we? We are followers of God. We are simple, poor servants and stewards. And let us be happy to be so.
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The proclamation of the Holy Gospel according to Matthew. Jesus went into the region Son of Man is. They replied, "Some say John the Baptist, others Elijah, still others Jeremiah or one of the prophets." He said to them, "But who do you say?"

0: the Son of the living God." Jesus said to him in reply, "Blessed are you, Simon, son of Jonah, for flesh and blood has not revealed this to you, but my heavenly Father. And so I say to you, you are Peter, and upon this rock I will build my church, and the gates of the netherworld shall not prevail against it. I will give you the keys to the kingdom of heaven. Whatever you bind on earth shall be bound in heaven, and whatever you loose on earth shall be loosed in heaven." Then he strictly ordered his disciples to tell no one that he was the Christ. The Gospel of the Lord.
1: The path to stewardship. You know, when we look at the history of humanity, many of the problems are caused by, well, irresponsible stewards, custodians. Those who have been entrusted with the responsibility become abusive, and they pretend to be the owner of a property when they're caretakers. They pretend to be the owner of authority when they are caretakers of the authority of somebody else. So there will never be integrity, justice, and truth without true stewardship. In the first reading, the figure of Shebna is given to us by Isaiah. He was the administrator of the palace, but he became arrogant. He became extravagant. And he even honored, he prepared already how he will be honored in death. He carved on a rock a royal tomb for himself. Now, that is not how a custodian, a steward, nor of a king should behave. And so he was dethroned. He does not deserve to be a steward in the royal palace. So a new one was appointed by the prophet, Eliakim. And to him was given the keys of the kingdom of the palace. So he, as a custodian, would determine who could enter and who could not. In the second reading, St. Paul reminds us that God is supreme. God created everything. God runs history. Without any counselor, without any advisor, God is omniscient. And we should adore the true God. We should know our place. We are not gods. We are mere human beings, creatures with dignity, but with many limitations. So we cannot pretend to be on an equal footing with God and even to usurp the deity and pretend to be gods. No. When we pretend that the whole world owes us everything, oh, that is not a good steward. That is an imposter. No. And we should be warned against those false stewards. In the gospel, Jesus asked his disciples, when they were in Caesarea Philippi, "Who do people say that I am?" No. There must be some talk about Jesus. And the disciples who mingled with the people must have heard something. And Jesus wanted to know, what did people think about him, say about him, or consider him to be? So, the answers were quite good. Huh? Some say you're Elijah, some say you're the prophet, all of that. A wonderful list of qualifications. But then Jesus is not content with what other people say. Jesus will never be content on what an algorithm will say about him. Jesus will not say, that is what an artificial intelligence has reported about me. Okay, I accept it. No, they might be worthwhile as information. But Jesus is not asking about information. He knows already. He's asking

0: looking for something deeper. So after knowing what the people said about him, he turns to them, the disciples who had lived with him, and say, how about you? Who do you say that I am? The knowledge about Jesus does not come from just a database of information. To know Jesus is not to be able to enumerate facts. Jesus is talking about knowledge, meaning communion with him. And that cannot be replaced by a machine or by a database. You need a human heart. You need the capacity to relate. That's what Jesus was asking for. Have you reached a certain level of communion with me so that you could say who I am? And Peter said, you are the Messiah, the Son of the living God. Wow, a confession of faith. But look at Jesus' response. Before Peter would fall into arrogance, the arrogance of Shebna, Jesus told him, you are blessed. But you are blessed because you got to know me by revelation of the Father. This is not a product of human flesh. This is not a product of human knowledge or technology or whatever. Peter, thank you. Simon, you are open to God's revelation. You are open to be guided by wisdom from above. And because you are open, you are Peter. You are rock on which I will build my church, and I give you the keys, signs of stewardship. But remember, you are a steward. You're a key, a keeper of the keys, and it is my church, not your church. For as long as you are a child, open to the revelation of God, for as long as you hold the keys, not for your own advantage, but for my church, you are a good steward. This is what we pray for leaders of the church and leaders elsewhere. Always to be good, humble stewards, for that is what God and humanity need. Good, faithful, humble stewards. The word has been exposed. Let us now fulfill it. Hi, dear friends. I am Cardinal Luis Antonio Tagle, Archbishop of Manila. You are watching Catholic Faith Network. May God bless you.
1: I am studying to be an ICU nurse to give back that same care that I received. I was born at 26 weeks and was in the NICU for 89 days.
2: There were ups and downs, and there was 6 weeks on a ventilator, lots of different infections and surgeries. It did not end at her discharge.
3: Even when she was hooked up with a lot of wires on her, I knew that she's going to be a fighter.
1: The U.S. remains among the most dangerous developed nations for childbirth due to access to care, health inequities, and priority of maternal and infant health care. Having a support system like March of Dimes, it's needed, it's necessary.
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Welcome to Real Food, everybody. Glad you're with us today. So here's something that's going to be a little stretch for everybody. I think it's going to be fun. When I go to a restaurant, we're talking about restaurants and people who have influenced us, you know, in our lives. Well, now and then a new restaurant becomes an influence to me. So there's a little restaurant in the town of Babylon on Long Island in New York in the Northeast. Depending on where you're watching in the country, this might mean something, might mean nothing. But anyway, there's this little place called Talina. I went there once. I looked it up ahead of time, and I look at the menu a lot of times, and I try to make a decision about what I want before I get to a restaurant, because then it's easier, and I have trouble reading and all that stuff. So, anyway, I get there, and the woman comes over, the server, and she says, want to hear some specials? Sure. Take a look at the menu. Okay. And I said, to be honest with you, I looked online. I know what I already want. So she said, oh, really? What are you going to have? I said, I'm going to have the turkey cutlets Milanese. And she goes, oh, we don't have those. I said, what do you mean? They're on the menu. She goes, well, that's on the winter menu. This is the summertime. We don't have any of those now. I was like, oh, man, I was so disappointed. So then when I went home, I bought an old turkey breast for like 11 bucks from the frozen section of the supermarket because these are kind of left over. They're hanging around in the freezer. And I wound up defrosting it and making turkey cutlets. And I have to tell you, these are absolutely delicious. So join me in having some fun today, making something totally different. This is from Barry. So it's a Barry's, wonderful Barry's recipe. The Barry Pork Store pig is over there. There was a famous pork store in Brooklyn that just closed, and those guys gave us that pig in memory of that great store. They did great, great stuff over there. So that's what we're going to do. This turkey Milanese today. You need a good knife because we're going to trim this up. This is from Doug Gethman, Gethman Knives. Look this up. This guy's a great guy. He made this knife for me. I've been using it for a number of years on the show now. He stopped making knives for a bit because he lost his son. And I said to him, do me a favor, Doug, when you make this knife, would you do me a favor and put your son's name on it? So he just put T. They called him T. And this is memory of T. So I pray for him all the time. And look him up. Google these guys. Gethman Knives. Great, great knives. You got to have one good knife, you know. Make it a Gethman. That's what I say. So here we go. We got the turkey breast. This is a big guy, you know. So this is a big, fat turkey breast. Missing his head, right? So what we're going to do is we're going to butcher this. So if you feel around in here, you know, here we go. Here's like the breastbone right here. So I'm just going to cut along the breastbone, and that's how we're going to start our little project today. So I want to get it right there. There we go. So I'm going to go right in, and I'm going to kind of follow right along the bone. Here we go. Now, there's going to be more left over here in this turkey, by the way, that you can probably make some nice turkey soup out of. Whenever I do this, you know what else I do? I save the little pieces, and I throw that into, like, some tortellini and basil with a little chicken stock, and I make, like, a tortellini soup in brodo. It's beautiful. So don't feel, you know, it's a waste. It's not going to be a waste. So I'm just going nice and slow with a sharp knife. Sharp knife's important. And you just follow the bone. So I'm trying to do it to show you, but I'm going to have to turn this guy for now. For a minute, you'll get another angle of it. And I'm just going to get in there, following the bone all the way down. Oh, man, this is nice. This is, if I don't say so myself. By the way, you know, I don't know if you know this about me. My grandfather, Joe DeSimone, from Steinway Street in Astoria, had a butcher shop with his brother, John, my Uncle John. And I kind of feel like I'm giving honor to these guys doing this. So here's, look at this. Here's one side.

It's a big breast, right? And then I'm just going to follow the line again. And if you feel around, you can feel it. It's right here. Now you could also, like, if you want to get the skin off, that's pretty easy too. But we're going to do, I'm going to do that later. And just go right in. Here we go. You just kind of follow. Let your knife do the work. There it is. I'm just kind of following down. Good. Good. I mean, I guess guys who do fish, I don't do fish, but I think guys I know who do fish, this is pretty, the same way they kind of do it. They just follow the bone. If you do it right, it comes off pretty well. Here we go. Got that. Now I'm just going to do a little bit up here at the top. Good. It takes a little bit of knife skilling, but again, you guys know me. You've been watching for a long time. You know, my knife skills are good, but they're not great, right? Lydia always says, yeah, you're okay with a knife. Okay means you need some work. Okay, here we go. Okay, beautiful. So just a couple little pieces here we just cut. Yep. So here's our carcass. Now, I am actually going to save this because we can do a lot more with this. So this is going to be something I'm going to save and I'll use later. I'm going to put it over here and we'll keep it over here for now. But I'm going to trim some stuff off of that. So let me show you this now. Big, giant turkey breast, right? So how do we go about making some Milanese? Well, first thing I'm going to do is going to cut the skin off. So find a spot, get in there with the knife. There we go. And it's just once you get it, the whole thing will come off pretty easily. So I'm going to go in just like this and rip and tear. Now again, you know, turkey breast is pretty inexpensive. So this is cheaper. Here we go. This is cheaper than like veal. It's cheaper than pork, of course, and probably cheaper than chicken. So you get a lot out of this. And I tell you the truth, this is it's a surprisingly moist cutlet you get out of this too. So I like that. Okay, so there's kind of the most of the skin. That's just going to go. Not much we can do with that. Now, I'm going to do the other one, but I'm going to do it later because I don't want to keep you waiting. So here we go. We got a little bit more. So this stuff, you just kind of trim it off. So it kind of all comes off. Okay. There is also like a tender on a turkey breast too. So that's down in the valley here. I'm going to leave it on. We'll see how we do. Because the other breasts I've done, that's how I've done it. So if you put your hand flat and you go with a nice sharp knife, you should be able to start cutting right into this. So let me just do that first. Here's one. Bigger is okay. Like, we don't have to have tiny little pieces at this point, too. Because you'll see what I'm going to do. I'm going to pound these a little bit, right? So these will make, like, London broil size turkey cutlets. Here's another. Here's another. Okay, these are good. So I'm going to put these on a plate. Let me get this over here. They look great. And I think my grandfather, Joe the Butcher, I don't know, he's loving this in heaven, don't you think? So again, like, I don't know, this is like a restaurant-inspired thing. My mother would have never made turkey cutlets. I mean, this is just unheard of. But you can see how I'm cutting. I'm kind of cutting against the grain. Nice, beautiful knife. I'm letting the knife do the work, so no sweat. Good. Then I'm going to just show you one last part of this. So I still have a whole other turkey breast, and I mean, believe me when I tell you, I'm feeding easily a family of four here now. Okay, I'm going to leave that on the side, leave this on the side. Good. Okay, so I'll start with these guys. So you turn them over, take a look. I don't have any real fat here, so this is good. This guy's pretty clean. Over here, I have a little bit of fat I'm going to trim off. That's all. Get rid of that. And then here's the story. So I have this. I'm going to just put this down for a minute. Okay. I'm going to get a piece of saran wrap, plastic wrap, whatever you want to call it, cling wrap. And I'm just going to do this. All right, I'm going to put it over this way. So I'll have a hinge. Okay, good. And there it is. And then you go with a mallet. And you don't have to bang this to death. Just a little bit to the desired thickness. So like, I kind of like them thin. So that's why these are going to be pretty big cutlets. You can, you know, cut them in half once you're done. There we go.
So then what you do,

0: Because you got the hinge now. See, like my belly is part of it. Take it back. And here's a beautiful cutlet. Put that down. And that's the story. So like if you have that, again, this didn't take that long, right? So people say, oh, it takes so long to do your own cutlets. But like the difference, even with a chicken, think about it. Like to do this with chicken, chicken whole breasts, sometimes $1.99 on sale, right? So you're doing these, you know, to buy thin chicken breasts that have been pounded, you know, that's like $7-$8. So you're saving a ton of money doing this. Okay, there you go. I'm not using this part because I don't need to tenderize these. They are tender. I'm going to cut this off and use that for a little side piece. Look at this guy. Beautiful. So I'll do a couple more because when we come back, we're going to be making the actual Milanaise. I don't even know if they make these like this at Talina because they didn't have them that night. But I was inspired to try making them myself from this. And that's pretty cool. I mean, I like that idea. If, you know, people ask me all the time, what's your favorite food? One of my favorites is actually Milanaise, you know, which is simply breaded and fried. I'm going to cut this off here so it's nice and this becomes another nice tender for somebody. Breaded and fried with a little lettuce. Well, you just can't beat it. I don't know. I love it. Well, there it is. I'm just going to keep plowing along here because these are going to be great. And these are pretty big pieces, obviously. And again, like now, depending on the time of year, you know, turkey's a great gift. Like around Thanksgiving, it's funny. People always get these turkeys. When you spend a certain amount of money in the store, they would give you a turkey, right? You know, you spend $75, you get a free turkey. Take it. Take it. Because you can make these cutlets, and they're absolutely delicious. Now, here's another thing you could do. Take a couple of pieces, put it together, and you give it like a little hit. Sometimes they become like little fingers. Look at that. They're beautiful. And these are beautiful little turkey fingers for later. I think I can get through this half breast before we take a little break. Now, what are we going to fry this in? Well, that's an interesting thing, too. You could fry this very simply in a vegetable oil, in a light olive oil, or you could go full hog and do it in, like, extra virgin olive oil. That's what I'm going to do today because I want to get some real decadent flavor in this. And that's oil is going to be a great flavor. The olive oil is going to be a great flavor. And it's going to help preserve that Bari tradition of using olive oil to fry, which is kind of nice. And if you go too hard, you will bash these to death. And you don't want to do that. So that's all junk. There you go, another beautiful one. So look at this pile I got over here, right? This is great. Now here's one that's kind of an odd shape. So you just kind of bunch it up. You might want to cut it in the end. We'll see. And I'm not using a lot of plastic wrap either, right? That same plastic wrap kind of works and works and works. And there we go. All right, so I'm going to finish this. We'll take a little break when we get back. I'm going to show you how you prepare these and have a beautiful meal with your family as we have some nice turkey breast Milanaise today. It's different. It's fun. Stick around. We'll be right back.
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0: Welcome back, everybody. So a lot has happened in a couple of seconds. I got one of the breasts done. This is just one breast. Look at all these cutlets, right? So, I mean, think about how many times you could feed your family with this. If you put, you know, five or six of them in a bag, zip it up, put it in the freezer, you know, you could eat for months on this stuff. But it's delicious. And when you bang it down like that, you know, with the mallet, it gets so tender and so juicy. I don't know. It works out great. So let me season up all this stuff. Typical, this is not like out of the ordinary what we're doing.

in here, right? It's flour, it's eggs, it's breadcrumb. We all had family members who did this. My grandmother did this nonstop. So I'm going to put a little bit of salt in here, a little bit of salt in here, not in there. I'm going to put a little pepper. What I do with my breadcrumbs is I don't get them pre-seasoned. I season them the way I like them. You know, like I don't like a lot of garlic powder, and a lot of times the pre-seasoned ones have a lot of garlic powder. I don't like a lot of oregano. So I kind of make them for myself. I make a big bunch of them, and I leave it around. What I didn't do is I didn't put cheese in it, so I'm going to do that now. This is really nice. If you put a little Parmesan in there, and then you stir it up, what happens is that kind of browns up pretty nicely. It's a little crunchy part of it, so it's nice. So there we go. Okay, that's kind of ready. So then you got to figure out how you're going to do this. You know, people always figure out dirty hand, clean hand. I like to keep one hand clean. This is going to be a mess. That's all right. That's the way it works, right? It's all good. And again, doing this for family and friends, I love it. This is kind of, for me, and I know other people who are watching right now will disagree with me, I kind of call this clean eating. We're not going to sauce this. We're not going to put cheese on it. We're just going to eat the turkey. And it's going to be clean and tasty with a nice salad. You watch. This is the Milanese way. So here we go. With a beautiful breast, a little bit of flour. There we go. Into the egg. Let it sit there for a second. No big rush, because I'm going to do a few. Now, these are kind of odd sizes and stuff. That's all right, right? I mean, I don't know. I've never seen uniform breasts in my life, so it's all right. They'll get there. Here we go. There's a nice big guy. Now, you know, your kids can help you with this. This is one of those ones where all of you write to me. You say, Monsignor, you never get flour on your suit. The fact of the matter is, right over there, I got a bunch of suits waiting, you know, because that's how it goes. All right, so there's one breast. I'm going to put it into the, here's another one coming out. The flour helps it, you know, kind of stay. The other thing the flour does, believe it or not, is it helps to seal it, you know, to seal the juice in there, which is great. This is just whipped up with a little drop of milk in there. You can put a little water in there. It all works. So that's it. I'm going to let this kind of soak it up. And I'm not in a big hurry. You notice this is not like, go fast, go fast. No, we don't really have to go that fast. We can take our time and do this nice. Take our time and do it right. I'm just going to give it a couple more dabs. Okay, now, clean hand, olive oil into the frying pan. We don't want to fry it too high a heat, but we do want to fry at a frying temperature. So you don't want it smoking hot. If it's smoking, it's too hot. I'm using olive oil because our friends at Vantia, which is a fantastic Italian olive oil, and it's a real olive oil, so it's not like some fake thing that you get. This is real olive oil that we have here. Terrific olive oil, great flavor. So we're going again with that clean flavors, right? I'm not loading this up with spray, you know, shaker stuff full of these, this and that, and all these different spices. Nope. This is like kind of the way God originally made these turkeys, you know? I mean, I don't know if he made them to fry them up in a pan, but that's where they are now. So you kind of see, if you drop a little in, you can see if it starts, yep, so we're bubbling a little bit, so I'm going to go right like this, gently. It'll come up to speed right away. It's already frying. Here's a second one. This is that odd-shaped third one I had. Now, I know a lot of you make, like, the chicken ones, but, like, I'm sort of encouraging this stretch here, you know? Say, well, try something different. So there it is. And I'm going to make another one. Clean, dirty. This is the dirty one, right? Look at these nice, these are beautiful. Make a great lunch. What I sometimes do, to be honest with you, at the rectory, is I'll just make a mess once, and then what I'll do is fry a whole bunch, and I keep them in the fridge, and they kind of hang on. They'll hang on for a few days, and then you can have them, you know, a sandwich or have them with a salad. They're absolutely delicious. Now, there you go. You hear that starting to go. I don't want to go too fast on the fry because then what happens is it burns on the outside and never really cooks on the inside. So we want to go easy. And again, these are turkey cutlets, right? You don't really ever hear of this. I want to thank that place, Talina, you know, for coming up with this plan, taking this recipe from Italy and helping us to get to know it. So there it is. I'm going to just do a tiny drop more. I'll find one more cutlet. These cutlets are huge, so I don't want to get one that won't fit in the pan. This will fit. And again, like, worth trying, right? Like, are you trying other food, you know? And if you're buying cutlets already cooked and stuff, I don't know. We have one of these famous chicken places by our offices. You know, we have offices all over the country, thanks be to God, and we go all over the place, but
our main office.

is on Long Island, and by our office in Long Island, we have one of these famous fried chicken kind of places. I've never been there, you know, but I don't think I would like that kind of stuff because I don't. It doesn't seem like it's like real like this, you know. I don't know. I could be wrong. Of course, I could be wrong. But I just this is kind of you're eating. You know what you're eating. You know the ingredients you're using, and they're good ingredients, and they're kind of clean ingredients again. You know, I don't know. There's no monosodium anything in this, right? There we go. So I'm just going to leave that one kind of getting ready. So I do have this kind of sort of dirty hand. So what I am going to do is just do this, clean it up a little bit. It kind of comes off pretty quickly. Okay, there we go. Now I have like a hand and a half that's clean. So let's see how these guys are doing. So if you go gently, keep them spread out, let them breathe in the pot, you know? You don't want to make them kind of bunched up where they can't, you know, cook and they can't cook properly. So you just kind of go gently. And remember the order you put them in. Like I remember this guy was the first guy. So it's a little, probably, no, just right on time. See how the cheese browns a little bit? Makes it delicious. I always fry at 350. That's why I like to have an electric frying pan because it does the thinking for you. You don't have to have a thermometer in it. Here we go. These look great, right? Beautiful. They do come down a little bit. This is what's going to give me room for this last guy. I just have to move them around a little bit. They still smell so fresh. The oil is not burnt because we're at like 350 is a good temperature. But with all of the meat I have in here now, it's like a perfect temperature because otherwise it'll get too hot and then you start burning stuff. So you just go nice and easy. So these guys are just about done now. I like this. Take a little look. Oh, yeah, they're beautiful. So I'm just going to put them here, let them drain. Let them drain off a little bit. That'll be, look at this little guy. Guess who he's for? You guessed it. So, and this, again, I kind of like this, doing this because, again, if you're having people over, this is kind of like, I've already tried this with people, and I've talked about Talena, and I said, this is where I got the idea. And it really, you know, it's kind of like a fun and interesting thing. And it's a food most people are saying, I never had this before in my life. I said, yeah, I know. That's kind of what makes this so great, right? There we go. That's like big guy. I'm going to clean this area just a tiny bit so we get this ready to kind of plate this for you. I want to show you how nice this looks. So I'll move this over. Goodbye to you. These I'll do later. Gives me another chance. And then we have this nice area here. So what we're going to do now is I'm just going to clean this area off, and I'll show you how we make a nice Milanese. So this is it. I have a little salad. This is arugula. I love arugula. I don't know if you like arugula. You like arugula? I love it. Now, I do have like a little dressing here. I make a little vinaigrette, a great vinaigrette. I'm going to give you a little hint. I don't often do this, but this vinaigrette is like lemon, olive oil, a little parsley, a little, a little basil, salt and pepper. That's it. I'm going to tell you, I don't usually do this. Newman's has a great lemon vinaigrette. Just telling you, if you don't have time to make it, it's not bad. Okay, I'm shaking this up. So what I'm going to do is put a little bit of dressing on this. Not too much. I'm going to just move it around. I don't want to have too much dressing. I don't want it all soppy, but I want a little bit of flavor on it. Okay. I'm going to put this over here. And, you know, arugula makes like a big salad. It looks great, right? It looks like, oh my gosh, what a big salad. But it's just right. If you have some people, you want to make something kind of fun. Here we go. Now I'm just going to a couple of these little grape tomatoes. They're little, you know, explosions of sweetness and delicious taste. That's the kind of thing you want. So I'm just letting these guys get cleaned up. Okay, gonna put them here. Look how nice they look, right? This too. Okay. Then I'm gonna put a little bit of black pepper. That's it, not too much. There's a few different things you could do with serving this turkey, and I'll show it to you. And you have kind of your own options here. They dry off nice. This is all done now for now, so we're good. And I'll just show you with this piece that I cut off earlier. You can kind of see.

0: comes up beautiful white, right? It's a beautiful white meat, but it's also tender, kind of wet, delicious, nicely flavored, lightly flavored. It's delicious. So one serving would be one cutlet, right? Pretty much. So that's kind of, this is exactly what I was expecting when I went to Talina. But I made a couple of kind of smaller ones on purpose so I can show you this. They're pretty good temperature now for my asbestos hands. So here we have this and that. And then the last part of this, I have some shaved Parmesan. Now, I know red, white, and green. What kind of flag is that? Italian flag, right? You never know. Like, you go to a restaurant, sometimes you get influenced, sometimes you find something you love, sometimes it sticks in your head, sometimes you never even have it, and it sticks in your head and you make it. 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
0: Influences, places, people. That's what it's all about on Real Food this season. I love it. This is a beautiful meal and a great kind of refreshing meal. Turkey cutlets. Don't run away from turkey. This is your friend. You know, I realize brown gravy, slices, and mashed potatoes or stuffing and all of that. But here's another way to have it. It's light, kind of very, very spring and summery. Great. You can have it any time of the year. And that restaurant, they do it in the wintertime. So I'm going back to Talina. I expect to have some turkey cutlets and see how they do them. This is how I do them, and I think they're delicious. Try them at home. If you want to get our recipe, go to cfntv.org. You can hit Real Food and then hit Recipes. It'll be there. And also, we have our book called Tuscan Style. Great opportunity to get this book filled with great pictures, filled with great recipes. A lot of the ones we use on this very episode, these shows, this year's season. So come on by and get this book. You'll love it. It's going to be great. We're thanking all these people who've been a part of our lives, influence us, the places that have influenced us, the hard-working family members who keep the little restaurants going, you know? We pray for them, too. We ask God to bless us, bless our tables, our families, and our friends as we come together and we celebrate meals together, and especially when we celebrate the meal given to us by Jesus and the church, too, in the gift of the Eucharist. Glory be to the Father, and to the Son, and to the Holy Spirit, as it was in the beginning, is now, and ever shall be, world without end. Amen. God bless you, everybody. We'll see you next time on Real Food.
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0: Welcome to Encounter. I'm Monsignor Jim Vlaughan, along with Bishop John Barris, the Bishop of the Diocese of Rockville Center. The book, Crabgrass Catholicism, How Suburbanization Transformed Faith and Politics in Postwar America, explores how the post-World War II migration to the suburbs didn't just reshape neighborhoods, it reshaped the American Catholic life, parish communities, education, even politics. Joining today is the author of Crabgrass Catholicism, Father Stephen Kathe. Thanks for being with us today. Glad you're here.
1: Thanks so much for having me, Monsignor. Great to be with you both.
0: So, Father Stephen, if you don't mind, can you just start by giving us a little thumbnail of your history, your own biography? I know you're from Staten Island, right? So you can't be all bad.
1: That's right. Well, you know, out here in the Midwest, people at Notre Dame, Staten Island and Long Island, it's the same thing to them. We know it's not exactly the same, but there's a lot of similarities. Yeah, I grew up on Staten Island and attended Catholic schools all my life, all the way through college. I went to the University of Notre Dame as an undergraduate, and that's where I met the Congregation of Holy Cross. And shortly after graduating, joined the Holy Cross Fathers and was ordained here in 2007. And after some time in parish work in Portland, Oregon, and seminary formation work here at the university, I began graduate studies first at Catholic University of America in Washington, D.C., and then a doctoral degree at Columbia University. And now I serve on the faculty of the history department here at Notre Dame and live in residence in one of the undergraduate men's residence halls.
0: Wow, that's great. I just know I love this topic. I'm a sociology major, and part of my studies in the early days was Levittown and its effect on America and all this stuff. But how did you ever come to this dissertation topic? I think it's fascinating.
1: Yeah, so I was a graduate student at Columbia University and thinking I was going to work on a different topic. And for various reasons I don't need to go into, that topic had to be scrapped. And so I was reading broadly and trying to think big thoughts to come up with a new dissertation topic. And Professor Tom Segrew, who teaches urban history at NYU, had participated in a conference here at Notre Dame years before and had said, you know, urban historians, we don't know very much at all about Catholics who moved to the suburbs in the post-war period. Catholic historians, urban historians have tended to focus on the urban experience of the church and the immigrant ethnic experience of the church. And I thought to myself, well, there you go. There's a topic that, in a certain sense, I lived growing up on Staten Island and would therefore be interested in telling myself. And I was at Columbia in close proximity to Rockville Center. And here was this perfect case study to talk about the effects of suburbanization.
0: Talk about how that all kind of began. Give us a little historical thumbnail. I mean, we lived it, you know, and Bishop Parris lived it too. But I mean, not everybody has. So give us a little background.
1: Absolutely. Yeah. So, I mean, in a lot of ways, it comes out of the war experience, the Second World War. During the war and then prior to the war, so combine the Depression and the war, we're talking about 13, 14 years in which the American housing stock was not either added to with new buildings or renovated, maintained. So when the war ends, there's a housing crisis. There's not enough housing to accommodate all the GIs coming back from the war, getting married and starting families. And it's the Levitts, the Levitt brothers and their father who modernize home building, right? Kind of use a Ford assembly line process. And it is Levittown on Long Island where they prove their theory of assembly line production of homes at a mass scale. And with the GI Bill and other federal assistances, finally, people are able to afford a home. And in fact, they're able to buy a home with the GI Bill and with mortgage assistance. They're able to buy a home more easily than they are actually to rent an apartment in the city, which is more expensive actually per month. And so just an absolute explosion of suburban homes.

0: building and of migration to the suburbs. And Levittown is that quintessential American suburb.
1: And then that suburbanization, if you will, changed the church. This is where you begin this whole book. So talk about how that changed the church, because, I mean, one of the things I'm thinking about is, you know, you walk around the Diocese of Brooklyn, and block after block, you see these 100-something-year-old churches. You walk around Long Island, you see churches that were built in the 70s. So it changed something, right?
0: Absolutely. I mean, we talk about Brooklyn as the borough of churches, right? And as you say, just within a couple of blocks of each other, there'll be several different churches. And part of that, of course, was not just the density of Catholic population in the city, but also the diversity of Catholic immigration and the fact that the different ethnic groups within Catholicism tended to stick just with their own. So here was the Irish parish, here was the Polish parish, here was the German or the Italian parish, right? And then we pick up a move to the suburbs. And first of all, when those Levittown houses and some of those suburban farm parish, maybe the church seats 200 people. But now on Sunday, parishes are expanded, parish territories broken up. One parish becomes five different parishes, St. Ignatius of Loyola Parish, for example. And those parishes that do get established are not tied. Changes the architecture that you mentioned, the modern style of the 60s and 70s church buildings compared to an older, as we said, Monsignor, you walk a couple of blocks and you see how many churches, right? Ship as a parishioner to the church and to the parish plant, the church, the school, the rectory, the convent that make up that real estate, your relation to it is different. You're not passing it in the same way you happen in that move from city to suburb.
2: Father Kaith, you were in the archives of the diocese. It really helped shape your wonderful book.
0: You know, the greatest two resources in the archives, and they were big, one was the Long Island Catholic Circles. It's respected by journalists at the time in the 50s, 60s. And that was a phenomenal resource to be able to have. And then the other is that at two different points in time, the diocese itself commissioned oral histories, oral interviews done, especially with priests of the diocese. One was focused on seminary education, the way it changed over time, prior to the Second Vatican Council and after. But those same priests, as they kind of told their story and answered the questions about the school and how everything was booming, how the numbers of experiential insight into how parish life changed before the council, after the council, but not just church. But they're also reflecting on, well, but it was really...
1: So again, these ethnic parishes that we were used to in Brooklyn and all of that, that sort of all changed. And at the same time, the role of the laity, I read about this in your book, it's so interesting, you know, home prayer groups and those kinds of things began to happen. Some of that was a necessity. Others were really kind of evangelical developments, really, huh?
0: That's absolutely right. I mean, I think in the urban core and in the immigrant ethnic parish of a previous generation, I think people would often refer to the parish or think of the parish as Monsignor's parish, right? Father's parish. He had been the pastor for 30 years and he was the best educated person in the parish and he baptized every kid in the parish. And then all of a sudden you move to the suburbs and it's being created out of nothing, right? What was a potato field one year is now X number of family homes and we've just established a church, a parish. Rather, we haven't built a church yet. We're having mass in, you know, a firehouse or an old army barrack or whatever. And the one or two priests that were assigned to that parish simply weren't going to be enough.

0: to build something out of nothing. And so out of necessity, as you say, first, we're going to involve the parishioners. They're going to go door to door and recruit people to join the parish. They're going to fundraise. There are no sisters yet because there's no school yet. So they're going to, the laity are going to teach religious education. All of that is a kind of, those are all practical things. But as you say, there's also this moment that's right before the Second Vatican Council. There's also a theological moment and an evangelical moment where this isn't just a practicality. It's also something we think makes a lot of sense in this post-World War II era, in this Vatican II era. The laity are the church, the people of God, as much as the clergy and the religious. And so they need to be involved in building up the parish, in evangelizing their own children, in building faith communities. And so, yes, on one hand, these groups of parishioners join the Christian Family Movement and the Cana Conference, and they meet in family homes instead of in the parish rectory or in the church hall. And that's, again, that's in part practical, but it's also in part a new way of thinking about who is the church and how is it that we spread the gospel.
1: Father Kaith, just it's fascinating how you're blending. There's a sociological reality of suburbanization. There's the Second Vatican Council. There's the upheaval of the 1960s, the assassinations that were experienced. So many different things. Just there's so many different factors. But if you rewind, what did the Catholic Church on Long Island do effectively through the suburbanization and these various theological, cultural, sociological dimensions? And what could we have done better?
0: Yeah, I think there was a lot that was done really, really well. I think one of your predecessors, your first predecessor, we should give credit to, Bishop Walter Kellenberg, was celebrated at the time of his announcement that he would be the inauguration as the new bishop. And then at his death, too, by the New York Times, he was celebrated as a man who was unbelievably well prepared to be the bishop of a brand new diocese. His work in the Archdiocese of New York, where he came from, working in property and administration,
1: yes,
0: in contracts and in buildings. Great. That's what we're going to need from a new bishop. And the success of the building of parishes and the building of schools and the adding of Catholic school desks, all of those things were exceedingly well done in the diocese. And the nation looked to the Diocese of Rockville Center. When the diocese is established in 1957, Catholic publications around the country take note. And they say, see, the Vatican is in this moment recognizing that the future of the church in this country is suburban. And here's the first ever entirely suburban diocese, broken off of the Diocese of Brooklyn, now an entirely urban diocese. And we should watch Rockville Center, because the things, the troubles that they face, the things that they do right, the things that they struggle with, we're going to have to do too. And so they can be this model. In terms of things that could have been done better, and this is true not just for the Diocese of Rockville Center, it's true for the Church in the United States everywhere, in what I would refer to as the suburban era of the church, is catechesis. I think that as you say, so many confluences came together. The baby boom and suburbanization, but also the council and changes in the way that we thought about catechesis and experiments of new forms of teaching children the faith. And all those things came together at precisely, in a certain sense, the wrong moment, right? Just when we needed to be perhaps most solid in passing on the faith, because we weren't going to have the ethnic parish to help us do it,
1: yes,
0: through culture and through tradition. And through, just at that moment, we were trying to experiment. We're trying to do new things. And I think the whole church in the United States, and perhaps around the world in the wake of the council, struggled for a while to get its footing in this new theological moment, this new cultural moment. How do we pass the gospel on in this way? But I do think that we've gotten our footing. It maybe took some time, the church in the United States, but I think we've gotten some of that footing. And I do think that's the challenge then of every generation, in a certain sense, is building community and catechizing, passing on the faith.
2: We're joined by Father Stephen Kaith today. In addition to being the author of Crabgrass Catholicism, he's also clairvoyant and telling me my whole life story. We've lived this too. We're going to take a quick break. We'll be right back with more Encounter.
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7: Welcome back to Encounter, everyone. So, Father Stephen, let's talk about Catholic schools. I mean, that was the great hope. When my parents moved out from Queens, the great hope was that their young little boy was going to be going to the parish school that was opening up in the brand new parish on Long Island. That was a moment of great excitement, and that was the reason that parents gathered their money together and bought their little house for $14,000 because of the promise of Catholic education, huh?
8: Yeah, there's no two ways about it. The founding pastor of Our Lady of Grace Parish in West Babylon.
7: That was my parish. There it is.
8: He tells the story that the first night he spends in the temporary rectory, they buy a suburban house for the priest to live in. The very first night, a mother knocks on the front door. Father, when are you going to build the school? And he tells that story to kind of make the point of just how central the idea of the Catholic school was to Catholic parents in the late 40s, 50s, and early 60s. So yes, that in a certain sense, that was one of the great hopes of Catholic families in this era of suburbanization. Unfortunately, that becomes an unbelievable challenge. That is

0: not quite ever met. What do I mean by that? The baby boom, the numbers of kids being baptized in infancy at this point is remarkable. Some parishes in the diocese are baptizing 400 plus kids a year. Mm-hmm. Well, 5 years later, when they come to go to kindergarten, you've now got 400 kids who are eligible to enter the parish grade school as a kindergartners or first graders. If you have a really big Catholic school, you've got three classrooms on a grade level. That'd be really big. And you'd have 50 kids in a class. And that wasn't that unusual at that era, really big classes. Now, I'm not great at math, but that's 150 kids. That's nowhere near the 400 you baptize, mm-hmm. right? And so Our Lady of Grace, your parish, one of those schools, one of those parishes, they build a school building and then don't open it as a school, a traditional Catholic school. They open it as a catechetical center right. to run the CCD programs and religious education programs through the building. Because Father Leonard says, how would I ever choose which of these 400 kids every year that are coming to be enrolled, which of those 150 or those 400 do I pick? And how would I ever choose? And so better to change the way we think about Catholic education and to focus on catechesis and religious education programs for students who are in public schools and then do this education after school or on Saturday mornings. That's a significant change in the way we think about catechesis.
1: And a comment, if you don't mind, on release time, because I don't know that everybody remembers that, but that was also a part of that, because I went to release time Catholic education at Our Lady of Grace in West Babylon.
0: That's right. And when I talk about release time outside of the New York area, there's some places that have heard of that or have had something similar. But there's a lot of places that are just absolutely flabbergasted at the fact that the public school system actually allowed students to leave early to go to the Catholic parish school to get a Catholic education. So, too, in terms of the state relationship with the church on education, in other parts of the country, when I tell people that in my Catholic grade school on Staten Island, that the lunch program was from the New York City Board of Education and the nursing program was from the New York City Board of Education. And my textbook had a stamp in the front of it that said property of the state of New York. Different states have different ways of dealing with that church-state separation and how the funding might work. This was a big, big concern in the era, and the bishops of New York pushed heavily, and the United States in general, pushed heavily to try to get some amount of state funding for education, because the cost of building these buildings and hiring these faculty and putting in science labs as that became more popular in the 60s was just so high. And of course, in most places, they really don't ever get much funding. And so then that becomes a problem with the maintenance of Catholic schools long term.
1: Right. And even prayer in the public schools. I mean, I can remember growing up and, you know, we started our day with a prayer every day in West Babylon Junior High School. And, you know, that was just the way it was. Was that true around all of the different suburban centers at this time?
0: It was not necessarily. It was true in some other places, but it's true that it's also true that Long Island was a kind of focal point of this. And one of the stories that I tell in the book is how it really was Catholic parents on Long Island who were driving some of the big debates about church-state separation in this era, not only about funding, let's say, for bus transportation for students to school, but also, as you particularly say, prayer in schools. Mm-hmm. The New York State Board of Regents had come up with a kind of generic interdenominational prayer to start the school day, and many schools on Long Island employed it. And they employed it with the support of Catholic parents, in particular, Catholic parents on local school boards helped push this. But then, of course, it works its way up to the Supreme Court, and ultimately the Supreme Court says no. This type of prayer in public schools is not acceptable, right? But it's Catholic parents who drive something that other scholars and legal scholars and political historians talk quite a bit about, these court cases in the 1960s on school buses, on prayer in school, on Bible reading in school. Mm-hmm. And Catholic parents on Long Island are crucial. They often come out on the losing end of those debates, but they're crucial in driving the question.
1: And even I was thinking also while you were speaking about local politics, because there was kind of an interesting political scene on Long Island at this time, too. And I'm sure in other parts of the country that like local folks were getting involved in politics. And that created a whole different sort of atmosphere of town and village.
0: Yes. So one of the things that I talk about with this issue of funding of Catholic schools is the state constitutional convention that occurs in 1967. Right. And there's an opportunity with the repeal of what's called the Blaine Amendment in the original

0: state constitution, which had said you can't have funds for non-public schools. So Catholic schools, no, we can't have monies for buses or for other things. And the new constitution that's proposed is going to remove that Blaine Amendment. And there's going to be the possibility of the state giving some funding to Catholic schools and to non-public schools in general. And ultimately, that draft constitution is actually voted down. It's disapproved by the voters of the state, including in highly Catholic voting districts on Long Island. Why? People start to ask. You would have thought Catholic voters would have wanted this constitution to pass. They might finally get some state money for education. Well, two things it's said that turned voters off. One, the thought that taxes were going to go up in order to pay both for public education and to give some money to private education. And then the other was loss of local control. The new draft constitution was going to take more power to the state government and away from towns and counties, et cetera. And local voters, especially in suburban districts, thought, no, one of the reasons we moved to the suburbs is that we wanted to get away from the machine politics of the Democratic Party in the city. We wanted to be in the suburbs where there was more local control. Government was at a local level. We could participate in it and feel like it was more responsive to our concerns. We don't want that taken away with this new constitution. So local politics is crucially important in this time.
1: Father Kaith, you know, just this wonderful book. By the way, I love the image of crabgrass. I immediately had flashbacks of the wars against crabgrass on our lawn. Yes. It was brilliant. But, you know, just what is the relevance of this wonderful research to the pontificate of Pope Leo XIV. We just came from the a bit large mass with the new Archbishop of New York, Archbishop Ronald Hicks. What can we take from this for this moment in American church history?
0: Two things, at least. And the first I'm going to say is I want to celebrate Pope Leo as not just the first American pope, but the first pope of crabgrass Catholicism. He himself grew up in that suburb just south of Chicago, right? Very much at this time, very much the church that he knew as a child is this church that I'm describing. And I think he was formed by it. And I think if we want to understand some of his trajectory, we would want to know about this suburban Catholic world. And then in terms of going forward, what are the types of concerns he's going to have? I really do think it goes to the heart of the gospel as a whole, of course, but the heart of this book and the study, community and catechesis. I think that the church struggled with how to form community a little bit without the ethnic neighborhood, without the urban ethnic neighborhood and the national parish, the Polish, Italian, Irish. And in the suburbs, okay, people are more atomized. It's more focused on the family home and the nuclear family, not even the extended family in the same way. So how do we connect people? The family home is the center of life, not the parish plant or the church. So community, and how do we build that? And I think that problem, that challenge is with us always. And then catechesis. And I already described why it became challenging to pass the faith on in this new suburban world. And now we're in a new world in terms of media and in terms of AI and in terms of all sorts of things. Again, that the perennial challenge of how to catechize and evangelize and spread the gospel. There's a lot of talk recently, quite positive, about the number of people in OCIA, the number of 20-somethings kind of interested in the church. I do think we have this, there is a moment happening. And again, what are these 20-somethings looking for when they go to these urban parishes near where they live in the big city with their finance jobs? Seems to me they're looking for community and they're looking to be catechized, looking for a message and a meaning and a truth that they have maybe been promised someplace else. And they've realized, no, it's empty. It didn't live up to its promise. But there's this deeper source and this richer vein of meaning that the church has. How can I tap into it? So I think that that's not surprisingly what Pope Leo will have to have his pontificate be about, community and catechesis.
2: Father Stephen Kaith, thank you so much for being with us. This was fun, actually, to kind of skate through my prior, childhood, kind of see how it all makes sense in the end. Great to be with you. The book's available pretty much everywhere?
0: Amazon and Barnes & Noble and University of Chicago Press, yes.
2: Beautiful. Well, thanks.
1: And Father Kaith is an honorary Catholic Long Islander, Diocese of Rockville Center. Thanks for the wonderful research.
0: Thank you. I appreciate that very much, Bishop.
2: And thanks for mentioning Father John Leonard, too.

0: My pastor when I was a boy. Yeah. Great. For Bishop John Barris, I'm Monsignor Jim Flawn. We thank you for joining our discussion today. For more information on this show, if you have crabgrass on your lawn, go to cfstv.org. We'll help you out. See you soon. God bless.
1: Crabgrass.

The Lord be with you. A reading from the Holy Gospel according to Matthew. Jesus began to show his disciples that he must go to Jerusalem and suffer greatly from the elders, the chief priests, and the scribes, and be killed and on the third day be raised. Then Peter took Jesus aside and began to rebuke him. "God forbid, Lord, no such thing shall ever happen to you." He turned and said to Peter, "Get behind me, Satan. You are an obstacle to me. You are thinking not as God does, but as human beings do." Then Jesus said to his disciples, "Whoever wishes to come after me, must deny himself, take up his cross, and follow me. For whoever wishes to save his life will lose it, but whoever loses his life for my sake will find it. What profit will there be for one to gain the whole world and forfeit his life? Or what can one give in exchange for his life? For the Son of Man will come with his angels in his Father's glory, and then he will repay all according to his conduct." The Gospel of the Lord. Praise be to you, Lord Jesus Christ. The Bible tells us that God's ways are not our ways. I remember some years ago, at the company I was working, they were hiring for a different position in another department. Since I was looking for a different schedule, I applied for that position. But the job wasn't given to me. Instead, they hired someone from outside. I was upset and said to myself, "This is unfair. I'm already here and I have the capability to do the job. What am I doing wrong?" But eventually, another position opened. This was supervising the department and on the schedule that I was looking for. I applied again, and to my surprise, without having any experience, they gave me the opportunity. A couple of years later, the company decided to eliminate some positions that were no longer needed. One of those positions was the one that had been denied to me before, which means that if I had been hired for that position, I would have been out of a job. What I learned from that was that God stops certain things from happening in our life to bring us up to a higher level. So don't be discouraged when something doesn't go as you expected. Stay in faith. God will answer you with something greater. Peter didn't understand how Jesus, the man who just a few days before at Caesarea of Philippi had made him the head of the church and promised him the keys of the kingdom of heaven, now had to suffer greatly and die at the hands of the religious leaders of that time. This is not what they expected. The expectations of the Messiah were not of one who would die on a cross, but of a royal figure from the line of King David. They expected a powerful king who would conquer their enemies, someone who would liberate them from the oppression of other nations.

especially from the Romans. But if Jesus had not been crucified, Peter and the other disciples wouldn't have been able to do all the things that they did. They healed the sick, drove out demons, and even brought dead people back to life, as Jesus predicted. Jesus' death was also necessary for the forgiveness of our sins and to reconcile humanity with God. Saint John Paul II once said that, speaking about the martyrs, that the martyrs are the authentic witnesses of the faith because they have found the truth in Jesus Christ, and nothing, nobody, no suffering, not even death, will make them abandon that truth that can only be found in God. Saint Oscar Romero also said once that we shouldn't be surprised that a church has much of the cross, because if not, it will not have much of a resurrection. An accommodating church, he said, a church that seeks prestige without the pain of the cross, is not the authentic church of Jesus Christ. Jesus never said that it was going to be easy to follow him, but he promised eternal life. The most confusing part is that Jesus called Peter Satan because he tried to stop his crucifixion. Satan means adversary or accuser, someone who opposes or obstructs. Remember that in Jesus' time, the crucifixion was the most humiliating death that could be given to a person. But like the Apostle Paul says in the letter to the Philippians, that although Jesus was in the form of God, did not regard equality with God. Rather, he emptied himself, taking the form of a slave. He became so obedient to the Father that he even died on a cross. And so Paul says that because of these, God greatly exalted him and bestowed on him the name that is above every name, that at the name of Jesus, every knee should bend, of those in heaven and on earth and under the earth, and every tongue confess that Jesus Christ is Lord, to the glory of God the Father. Now, following Jesus at that time was very difficult. Those who professed their faith in Jesus could be rejected by their own family and even die. That must have been part of the reason why Jesus said, "Whoever wishes to come after me must deny himself, take up his cross and follow me." What about us? We might not have to carry a cross as in ancient times, but what are we willing to give in exchange for eternal life? Nothing in this world is more valuable than a person's soul. Jesus said, "What profit will there be for one to gain the whole world and forfeit his life?" Throughout history, we have seen people that have enjoyed everything that the world has to offer: fame, money, power, material things. But if they enjoyed this life and their lives were not oriented towards God, they die empty. In the decades of the 50s and 60s, there was an actress in Hollywood named Dolores Hart. She was young, pretty, and talented, with a promising career. She had acted in movies with Elvis Presley and some of the most famous actors of that time. One day, this young woman surprised everyone who knew her. At the age of 24, she left her acting career and her life of glamour behind to enter a monastery in Connecticut. This was to pursue a life of contemplation and prayer. She became a Benedictine nun, and now she is Mother Dolores Hart. I can imagine the spiritual battle that Mother Dolores went through to make that change. What about you? What is your story? What do we need to change to follow Jesus? Each one of us has a story between us and God. Let us write the story of our life doing God's will, and let us stay in faith even when we don't understand certain things. Remember that St. Paul says in his second letter to the Corinthians that we look not to what is seen, but to what is unseen. For what is seen is transitory, but what is unseen is eternal. God bless you.

0: Hi, dear friends. I am Cardinal Luis Antonio Tagle, Archbishop of Manila. You are watching Catholic Faith Network. May God bless you.
1: My name is Dre, and I had a stroke when I was only 16 years old.
2: It was a normal Saturday. He played two games back to back. During the games, something was off. He said his arm felt heavy. By 1 a.m., he was in emergency brain surgery because he was having a stroke.
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0: Nel nome del Padre, del Figlio e dello Spirito Santo.
1: Amen.
0: La pace sia con voi.
2: A reading from the letter to the Hebrews. When he said above, "You have neither desired nor taken pleasure in sacrifices and offerings and burnt offerings and sin offerings, these are offered according to the law," then he added, "See, I have come to do your will." He abolishes the first in order to establish the second. And it is by God's will that we have been sanctified through the offering of the body of Jesus Christ once and for all. The word of the Lord.
0: Cari fratelli e sorelle, in questa ultima catechesi sulla Costituzione,
3: dear brothers and sisters, in this final catechesis on the Constitution, Sacrosanctum Concilium, today I would like to look at the reasons why the Council Fathers sought to promote a reform of the liturgy. In this regard, the third letter from the Council, which Cardinal Giovanni Battista Montini, then Archbishop of Milan, he's later Pope Paul VI, of course, in that third letter from the Council, that the Cardinal as Archbishop of Milan sent on 28 October 1962 to the faithful of his church is particularly enlightening. The liturgy, he wrote, is a sincere expression of both the divine and the human. It is language. On the one hand, it is a vehicle for divine teaching. On the other, it is voice and dialogue with God. It is clear that it cannot renounce its didactic function, nor can it fail to offer faith and piety the opportunity to be expressed with spontaneous intelligibility. Motivated by these convictions, the future Pope St. Paul VI affirmed that the faithful cannot and must no longer remain silent and passive. Their physical presence cannot be reconciled with their spiritual absence. The similarity between these statements and those which appear in paragraph number 48 of the Conciliar Constitution is evident. And he quotes, "The Church earnestly desires that Christ's faithful, when present at this mystery of faith, should not be there as strangers or silent spectators. On the contrary, through a good understanding of the rites and prayers, they should take part in the sacred action, conscious of what they are doing, with devotion and full collaboration. They should be formed by God's word and nourished at the table of the Lord's body. They should give thanks to God, offering the Immaculate Victim not only through the hands of the priest, but together with him. They should learn also to offer themselves. Through Christ the Mediator, they should be drawn day by day into ever more perfect union with God and with each other." These words express a renewed awareness of the value of the liturgy. Through the Church's ritual actions, while the memorial of the work of salvation is celebrated, the opportunity is offered to experience a true relationship with God, entering into contact with the salvific event. Since the gestures and words of the sacred liturgy are critical to realizing this experience, the participation of the faithful cannot be passive. The conciliar

0: form by placing at the center that which constitutes the heart of the ecclesial experience, was intended to allow the liturgy to shine forth as the primary source of that divine exchange in which the life of God is communicated to us. From this conviction arose the need to make the richness of the faithful texts and prayers more accessible to all the faithful and to streamline the order of the celebration with respect to what was set out in the liturgical books then in use. In fact, since the liturgy is a living entity, throughout the centuries, it has always been subject to developments and changes. The Magisterium adapted its forms to the needs of different eras. It is therefore not surprising that the Second Vatican Council as well, with the utmost respect for the heritage of tradition, and precisely in order to make it more accessible, considered it necessary to revise the liturgical books. The aim that the fathers had in mind is explained in number 21 of the Constitution Sacrosanctum Concilium. So that the Christian people may more certainly derive an abundance of graces from the sacred liturgy, Holy Mother Church desires to undertake with great care a general restoration of the liturgy itself. For the liturgy is made up of immutable elements divinely instituted and of elements subject to change. These not only may but ought to be changed at the passage of time if they have suffered from the intrusion of anything out of harmony with the inner nature of the liturgy or have become unsuited to it.
1: In tale riforma, l'ordinamento dei testi e dei riti deve essere condotto.
0: In such restoration, both texts and rites should be drawn up so that they express more clearly the holy things which they signify. The Christian people, so far as possible, should be enabled to understand them with ease and to take part in them fully, actively, and as befits a community. The distinction within the liturgy between divine immutable elements and human elements, which instead admit of various modifications as the needs of the age, circumstance, and good of souls may require, and as the ecclesiastical hierarchy under the guidance of the Holy Spirit may have authorized, that dates back to Pope Pius XII's encyclical Mediator Dei. Moreover, the desire for a general reform did not come about suddenly, but had been evident in the actions of successive popes since the beginning of the 20th century, in keeping with the demands of the liturgical movement. The assertion that the faithful should not attend celebrations as strangers or silent spectators had already been raised in Pius XI's Apostolic Constitution Divini Cultus. Further, one may recall Pius XII's interventions regarding the ordering of the rites of Holy Week, which he rescheduled to the hours corresponding to the events of Easter, after they had for centuries been brought forward to the morning hours. Nor should it be forgotten that St. John the 23rd regarded it necessary to simplify the rubrics of the breviary and the missal, approving this with the motu proprio rubricarum instructum of 25 July 1960, in which he referred the proposal of fundamental principles for a reform of the liturgy. The liturgical reform promoted by the Second Vatican Council is thus firmly rooted in the living tradition of the Church. A correct understanding of it also enables us to reject the abuses that occurred in certain sectors of the Church during the post-conciliar period, and which unfortunately still occur from time to time today, where some of the principles underlying the reform itself have been taken to extremes or misunderstood. In this regard, it is worth recalling that the conciliar constitution affirms that liturgical services are not private functions, but are celebrations of the Church, which is the sacrament of unity, namely, the holy people united and ordered under their bishops. Therefore, liturgical services pertain to the whole body of the Church. They manifest it and have effects upon it. That's Sacrosanctum Concilium, number 26. It is therefore the primary responsibility of pastors, of bishops, but also of each individual priest, to safeguard and promote a liturgy which, while respecting liturgical norms, shines with noble simplicity, and thus manifests the one, holy, Catholic, and Apostolic Church. Such a liturgy will also be a fundamental vehicle for evangelization, the instrument of grace, through which, as the Council teaches, we may learn to offer ourselves and through Christ's mediation be perfected in unity with God and amongst ourselves.
2: The English-speaking pilgrims and visitors wish to express to you their sentiments of deep respect and esteem, and to assure you of their prayers for your ministry as the successor of Peter. At the end of the audience, we will sing together the Our Father in Latin. His Holiness will then impart his apostolic blessing, which he extends in a particular way to the members of your families at home. He also intends to bless any religious articles you may have brought for this purpose, and in a special way, his blessing goes to your children, the elderly, and those who are sick.
1: Dear brothers and sisters, in this final catechesis on the Second Vatican Council's Constitution on the Sacred Liturgy, Sacrosanctum Concilium, we recall the reasons the Council Fathers promoted a liturgical reform. When the Church carries out a reform of the liturgy, a constant process of development across the centuries, there is an important distinction to be made between the divine immutable elements and the human elements, which may undergo various modifications. The need arose for the faithful to celebrate the liturgies more consciously and actively, not as strangers and silent spectators, but participating fully in the salvific mystery. In this way, the Christian people learn to recognize sacred realities, offer themselves with and through the hands of the priest, and become more open to receiving God's grace. At every celebration of the sacraments, especially the Eucharist, let us ask for God's help to be strengthened on our journey and to enter into a deeper relationship with the Lord. I greet all the English-speaking pilgrims and visitors taking part in today's audience, particularly the groups from Malta, Senegal, and Canada. A special greeting to those serving in the national offices of the Pontifical Mission Societies. Upon you and your families, I invoke the joy and peace of our Lord Jesus Christ. God bless you all.

0: In Bethany, the feast of Martha, Mary, and Lazarus, the friends of Jesus, was celebrated. Their house, upon which the church was built, welcomed friars, sisters, and faithful for the occasion. At Mount Tabor, a new campaign of archaeological excavations is underway to bring to light caves in which monks lived and prayed several centuries ago. Experts from the Italian university La Sapienza train Palestinian staff at the Osama Hamdan Cultural Center on the most recent techniques of conservation and restoration of heritage. The Mariapolis, the annual meeting of the Focolare movement, took place on July the 10th at the Talita Kumi School, which this year chose the slogan, "Our closeness to God, our closeness to the other." In Jerusalem as well, with a mass at the same time, the beatification in Lebanon of the Maronite patriarch Elias Hoyek was celebrated. In Bethany, the place where Martha, Mary, and Lazarus resided, the Christian community gathered to celebrate the Feast of the Friends of Jesus. The local community welcomed friars and faithful into the house of friendship, hospitality, and welcome. We live here and we receive the pilgrims who come. Not every day, because there is often traffic and it is difficult to arrive. Also, because of the war, fewer pilgrims come. But when they arrive, we always welcome them gladly. The house is the house of friendship, because Martha, Mary, and their brother lived here. And so we are here to invite the whole world to come and visit.
1: Noi siamo qua per invitare tutto il mondo di venire a visitare.
0: Bethany is one of the holy places entrusted to the custody. Here, where Jesus often came to meet his friends, prayer keeps alive the memory of his presence. The Holy Mass was presided over by Brother Ulisit Zarza, Vicar of the Custody of the Holy Land, who in his homily recalled the value of listening in the Christian life. In a society like ours, full of noise, of activity and of urgencies, Mary reminds us that the first duty of the Christian is not to do, but to listen to the Lord, to place ourselves in His school. Brother Ulisse's invitation in Bethany finds concrete expression in the daily life of those who live and work alongside the local community.
2: Martha, Mary and Lazarus devoted themselves to welcome. And for us too, living out welcome, service, and listening is very important. I, for example, visit the Christians here. We do not only welcome, but we go to their homes. We bring communion and the Word of God. With the whole situation that is being lived here, people need to talk. And this too, for us, is part of friendship. The friendship that Martha, Mary, and Lazarus lived with Jesus.
0: After the liturgy, friars and faithful made their way to the tomb of Lazarus for the reading of the gospel that recounts his resurrection, and then to the place of the Ascension and to the church of the Pater Noster, where the prayer was recited in the place where, according to tradition, Jesus taught it to the disciples. A day of prayer and pilgrimage, which united the liturgical celebration and the visit to some of the places sanctified by the presence of Jesus.

0: On Mount Tabor, place of the Transfiguration, the custody of the Holy Land has been present for about 800 years at the service of the holy places and of the communities that live and pray in this land.
1: Siamo arrivati qua non soltanto.
0: We have come here not only for the stones that identify the place, but for the grace of the holy places. These stones where Jesus passed also invite us to accompany, assist and support the living stones, that is the local people.
1: Ad appoggiare le pietre vive che è la gente del posto.
0: The Franciscan presence on Mount Tabor has strengthened over time with the construction of the current shrine. The place is home to a stable community of friars and is also the seat of the aspirancy house of the custody of the Holy Land.
1: Nel 1924, dopo gli scavi profondi che si sono fatti in questa proprietà,
0: dopo... In 1924, after the deep excavations that were carried out on this property following the architecture drawn up by Antonio Barluzzi, this marvelous basilica, part of the shrine, was built. On this property, in addition to the stable community, we also have a house of formation, which is the first encounter that young men have with the custody of the Holy Land and through the custody with the Franciscan Order, when they feel that call, the call that God is addressing to them.
1: E attraverso la custodia, l'ordine francescano, quando sentono quella chiamata, percepiscono quella chiamata che Dio sta facendo.
0: Making this place even more alive is also a new campaign of archaeological excavations. The research conducted by the archaeologist Father Gian Antonio Urbani is offering new elements to reconstruct the history of Mount Tabor through caves dug behind the basilica. The site area is interesting because it is a small hill that Antonio Barluzzi himself, during the construction of the basilica, had already investigated, leaving us a drawing. From here we started. The cave has always existed on Mount Tabor and has been adapted or readapted according to the uses of the people who lived there. One realizes that there are spaces for daily life and spaces for liturgical life, for example for prayer, since there were caves inhabited by monks. The structures brought to light do not only tell of the organization of monastic life on Mount Tabor. Each space contributes to reconstructing the history of the Christian presence in this holy place.
2: Su questa area c'è una parte appunto delle grotte che racconta ancora.
0: In this area there is a part of the caves that still tells how life was structured, or how the life of Christians was structured, and how dear it was to Christians to come to a place like this. It is clear, therefore, that even places which remain hidden from the sight, even of many eyes, of many gazes, are in reality important. Even that smaller part, which perhaps must be defended, hidden, protected, tells of something of a much deeper communion. It is Christianity. As St. Paul writes, the body is one and has many members. Thus the excavations at Mount Tabor remind us that every element, even the smallest, contributes to safeguarding history, archaeology, and faith. As part of the academic and cultural cooperation between Palestinian and Italian institutions, the Osama Hamdan Cultural Center is hosting a training course supervised by experts from the La Sapienza University in Rome, aimed at developing local skills in the field of cultural heritage conservation. This course is divided into several sections, one dedicated to the restoration of the paper archive and one dedicated to the study of archaeological finds, ceramics and stone, and to the documentation of the archaeological elements. The course began on July the 3rd and concludes on the 22nd of the same month, and it focuses on providing the participants with both theoretical and practical knowledge.
3: This is the second of three training courses within a program focused on the preliminary conservation of archaeological materials and on basic diagnostic techniques. We teach the participants

0: How to carry out sampling on site, and what is important to consider during field work. For us, every material has its importance, but of course there are also logistical considerations to take into account. Sometimes the timing or the working conditions are not ideal, so it is important to know how to select the samples, take them, and preserve them correctly, so as to be able to continue the studies in the future or to send them to external laboratories for analysis, should it not be possible to carry it out here.
1: La Sapienza University boasts vast experience in the field of archaeology, which has allowed it, among other things, to carry out restoration works at the Basilica of the Holy Sepulchre. This is an opportunity for us to gain experience from them and develop our skills. We have acquired broad knowledge, for example, on the use of modern technological materials, on analysis, on laboratories, and on the historical connection of the sites. The importance of this course is not limited to providing the participants with theoretical knowledge and practical skills in the field of archaeological excavation, but also opens up future professional prospects for them.
2: This is the first training to me, so I want to thank Sapienza University for this chance. This is chance very important to me because I will gain experience and build on my knowledge about the archaeology side. And I believe this course will help me to find a job in the future.
1: From Rome to Jerusalem, academic expertise continues to collaborate to support the conservation of Palestinian archaeological heritage, training a new generation of local specialists.

0: with the slogan, "Our closeness to God, our closeness to the other," the Focolare movement held its annual gathering, the Mariapolis, on July the 10th at the Talita Kumi School, with a wide participation of faithful coming from different areas of the country. The gathering featured a spiritual and cultural program focused on strengthening the relationship with God and on translating faith into daily life founded on love, unity, and service towards the other. All of this through meditations, testimonies, dialogue meetings, and community activities held over the course of 3 days. The Focolare is a way of life, not only a spiritual movement. It offers me the tools through which I can face life and live in the peace that Jesus desires for me.
1: We are Christians in the Holy Land, and for us it is of fundamental importance to belong to the Church. We need to feel united to one another, to be a single soul that calls only to love, peace, and security. The theme of the Mariapolis as a whole is very profound and touches each of us. Our closeness to God is our closeness to the other, and the more we draw near to the other, the more we draw near to God. All the words I have heard, every principle and content of the Mariapolis, teach me to return to being the Nardin that I am with my pure heart, and to draw near to people who might even hurt me, but through whom, nonetheless, I draw near to God.
0: The Mariapolis is one of the most important annual appointments organized by the Focolare movement, since it brings together people of different ages and backgrounds in an atmosphere that reflects its mission, founded on fraternity and on the building of bridges of dialogue and peace. The human being needs to be nourished in body and in spirit. Here at the Mariapolis, I feel that I receive this spiritual nourishment. I benefit from the sharing of experiences. I meet new people. Every person I meet, I consider as Jesus Christ. Here, one truly feels part of a family. These moments are extremely important for us Christians here in the Holy Land, because starting from the COVID epidemic, but perhaps even before, and then with the wars that followed one another, we have gone through difficult times. Moments like this summer gathering are for us like a beacon of hope, where we feel closer to God and also closer to one another. In a time in which the need for dialogue and solidarity grows, this gathering came to reaffirm the importance of the spiritual

spiritual initiatives that bring the faithful together around the values of the gospel, giving them the strength to face the challenges of life with a spirit of hope, and strengthening their presence as witnesses of peace in society.

held in Lebanon. The event was a spiritual occasion to recall his legacy and his role, both on the national and the ecclesiastical level. The first virtue that distinguished Patriarch Hoyek was obedience. Among the other qualities with which he was endowed was the apostolic spirit. He always committed himself to spreading the word of God and to gathering the faithful of the community in France, in Egypt, in Jerusalem, and wherever the Patriarchate sent him. Considered one of the most important religious and national figures in the history of modern Lebanon, the Blessed led the Patriarchal See from 1899 until his death in 1931. He was among the greatest supporters of the independence of Lebanon. He managed to gather the consensus of all the Lebanese communities, which chose him to lead the delegation to the Paris Peace Conference in 1919, where he successfully claimed the birth of the State of Greater Lebanon within the borders known today. For this, he is considered among the founding fathers of modern Lebanon. The celebration was presided over by Father Antoine Douayi, Maronite Patriarchal Vicar of Jerusalem, assisted by the Latin Patriarchal Vicar of Jerusalem, Monsignor William Shomali, and by Father Aziz Halawa. Father Douayi stated in his homily that Patriarch Hoyek was also known for his love towards the poor. He indeed put the goods of the Patriarchate at their service during the famine of Mount Lebanon in the First World War. He also founded the Congregation of the Maronite Sisters of the Holy Family. He wanted this congregation to be apostolic and not contemplative and enclosed in monasteries, with the aim of educating women in an era in which this type of education was almost non-existent. The legacy of Patriarch Hoyek is still alive in the memory of the community of Jerusalem, since the hymn is owed the merit of having consolidated the Maronite presence in the city at a time when a church did not yet exist. In 1985, he returned to Jerusalem and, together with the notables of the community, searched for a suitable place. This building was thus identified, which previously housed a hospital. He purchased it and it became the reference center of the Maronite community in Jerusalem.

Throughout our lives, the church has been there to guide us, help us grow in the faith. At our baptism, we were welcomed into God's family and our church in the presence of our loved ones. At our first Holy Communion, we received Christ's precious body and blood alongside our parish community. At our confirmation, we were sealed with the Holy Spirit and received His gifts. In holy matrimony, we witnessed husbands and wives join together as one, as they became living examples of Catholic unity and love. Through the sacrament of reconciliation, we confess our sins and receive forgiveness and healing through Christ's mercy. In the sacrament of holy orders, we watch men answer God's call to the priesthood and diaconate, ensuring that our parishes are vibrant for generations to come. We too are called to help build the kingdom of God here on Long Island, to ensure that our parishes will be here for our children and their children. Your gifts have helped seminarians in their formation, assisted the various ministries of the diocese to spread the faith to others, inspired the youth and young adults of Long Island as they grow in their faith, helped supported the needy through Catholic Charities. Your gifts to your parish have helped with maintenance and upkeep of the church building, created various ministries and events that nourish the faith of your fellow parishioners, and various other necessities that have kept your parish going for years. Your gifts have always made a difference, but few gifts will ever make such a generational impact as giving through your will. When you give through your will, you help create the special moments that you experienced in your life for future generations. When you remember the church in your will, you are doing your part to spread the faith. You are creating.

0: 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Thank you for your gift. Thank you for the legacy you are leaving behind. Well done, my good and faithful servant.
1: Hello friends, my name is Bishop Andrzej and you are watching Catholic Faith Network.

0: A cooperative brother is someone who has given his life to Christ through the evangelical counsels, poverty, chastity, and obedience, but who hasn't discerned a call to the priesthood, but remains a lifelong brother.
1: Cooperative brothers and priest friars have always made the same vow of obedience to God, Mary, and Blessed Dominic through the hands of the master and their local superiors. And we've always shared the same guardians of those vows, the living in community, cloister, silence, the wearing of the habit of the order. And in that, we've really shared a common life lived out through the vows.
2: The Evangelical Council of Poverty means that we share all things in common, and we try to imitate the apostles in this way. Additionally, we live lives of chaste celibacy, and we also live lives of obedience to our superiors and to the church, meaning that we stay firmly within the flock of the church, and we're able to become obedient as Christ was obedient.
3: When St. Dominic founded the order, actually, he didn't find them strictly for the priesthood. He found a community of brothers. Some were ordained and some were not ordained. But he founded the Cooperative Brothers when he founded the order. So they are an integral part of it from the very beginning.
2: Among the original friars was Blessed Odoric. So Dominic wanted the Cooperative Brothers to be a part of the life of the Dominican friars and wanted them to participate in the community.
1: In fact, a Cooperative Brother was sent in the second mission of brothers to Paris, right after the original dispersal of the brethren.
4: The main work has always been to keep the home fires burning, you might say, and to keep things functioning so that the friars could go out and preach, could study, and everything would be in order.
5: We have a history of artists. James of Ulm was a stained glass artist. In Lima, Peru, we have Martin de Porres, who was a significant contributor to the building of the faith in Lima, as well as Juan Macias. Since then, of course, we have a long history of the number of brothers who were martyred for the faith in the Spanish Revolution, and as well as many other religious communities.
4: Blessed James of Ulm, who was a stained glass maker, and he was my model when I entered the order.
2: St. Martin de Porres was a great saint. He had a difficult childhood. He was born out of wedlock to parents of different races. And this was a great trial for him at the time, and he wasn't accepted by many people in society. But he was able to be trained as a barber surgeon and was able to use his skills in the order to advance the order's mission by helping out the community and by also providing for the poor.
1: I'm particularly drawn to Simon Balaki, who's a very early cooperator brother blessed of the order. He was a gardener, but not only was he growing vegetables for brethren to eat, but also various kinds of herbs and medicines to help the brothers be cured from various kinds of illnesses. And he was also really known as an early mystic of the order.
5: So, however, the brothers continued to serve in significant roles in the church.
2: There are many professional fields that Cooperative Brothers have been involved over the years. Some of these fields include architecture, nursing, and serving in soup kitchens and homeless shelters.
5: Even though we don't have the canonical authority to do the pulpit preaching, we preach in many different pulpits. Therefore, our message must be informed by serious efforts of study, in whatever form it may take.
2: Study is a central part of the Dominican charism. Perhaps it even sets apart the Dominican order somewhat in that there's such an intense focus on study.
5: There's one vocation to the Dominican life, but it's expressed in the vocation of the brother, the vocation of the priest, but the common bond is the fraternal life. That gives credibility, integrity, and authenticity to what we say to the people.
3: We've been so blessed in the number of peer candidates we're getting, you know, for both the, I just wish we had a few more cooperative brothers. I hope we pick up on that a little bit.
5: The Lord will send you vocations as you need them. I think the fuel behind the resurgence of vocation of brothers is centered clearly in renewal of fraternal life.
4: The problem is now that there are so few that a lot of the young men don't know what the brothers can do and how they can profit a community. But once they see, then they realize, well, we need brothers.

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16: Because of you, everything's going to be okay.

The glorious mysteries of the Rosary. In the name of the Father, the Son, and the Holy Spirit. Amen. I believe in God, the Father Almighty, creator of heaven and earth, and in Jesus Christ, his only Son, our Lord, who was conceived by the Holy Spirit, born of the Virgin Mary, suffered under Pontius Pilate, was crucified, died, and was buried. He descended into hell. On the third day, he rose again from the dead. He ascended into heaven and is seated at the right hand of God, the Father Almighty. From there, he will come to judge the living and the dead. I believe in the Holy Spirit, the Holy Catholic Church, the communion of saints, the forgiveness of sins, the resurrection of the body, and life everlasting. Amen. Our Father, who art in heaven, hallowed be thy name. Thy kingdom come, thy will be done, on earth as it is in heaven. Give us this day our daily bread, and forgive us our trespasses, as we forgive those who trespass against us. And lead us not into temptation, but deliver us from evil. Amen. Hail Mary, full of grace, the Lord is with thee. Blessed art thou amongst women, and blessed is the fruit of thy womb, Jesus. Holy Mary, Mother of God, pray for us sinners, now and at the hour of our death. Amen. Hail Mary, full of grace, the Lord is with thee. Blessed art thou amongst women, and blessed is the fruit of thy womb, Jesus. Holy Mary, Mother of God, pray for us sinners, now and at the hour of our death. Amen. Hail Mary, full of grace, the Lord is with thee. Blessed art thou amongst women, and blessed is the fruit of thy womb, Jesus. Holy Mary, Mother of God, pray for us sinners, now and at the hour of our death. Amen. Glory be to the Father, and to the Son, and to the Holy Spirit, as it was in the beginning, is now, and ever shall be, world without end. Amen. The first glorious mystery, the resurrection. You need not be amazed. You are looking for Jesus of Nazareth, the one who was crucified. He has been raised up. He is not here. See the place where they laid him. Our Father, who art in heaven, hallowed be thy name. Thy kingdom come, thy will be done, on earth as it is in heaven. Give us this day our daily bread, and forgive us our trespasses, as we forgive those who trespass against us. And lead us not into temptation, but deliver us from evil. Amen. Hail Mary, full of grace, the Lord is with thee. Blessed art thou among women, and blessed is the fruit of thy womb, Jesus. Holy Mary, Mother of God, pray for us sinners, now and at the hour of our death. Amen. Hail Mary, full of grace, the Lord is with thee. Blessed art thou among women, and blessed is the fruit of thy womb, Jesus. Holy Mary, Mother of God, pray for us sinners, now and at the hour of our death. Amen. Hail Mary, full of grace, the Lord is with thee. Blessed art thou among women, and blessed is the fruit of thy womb, Jesus. Holy Mary, Mother of God, pray for us sinners, now and at the hour of our death. Amen. Hail Mary, full of grace, the Lord is with thee. Blessed art thou among women, and blessed is the fruit of thy womb, Jesus. Holy Mary, Mother of God, pray for us sinners, now and at the hour of our death. Amen. Hail Mary, full of grace, the Lord is with thee. Blessed art thou among women, and blessed is the fruit of thy womb, Jesus. Holy Mary, Mother of God, pray for us sinners, now and at the hour of our death. Amen. Hail Mary, full of grace, the Lord is with thee. Blessed art thou among women, and blessed is the fruit of thy womb, Jesus. Holy Mary, Mother of God, pray for us sinners, now and at the hour of our death. Amen. Hail Mary, full of grace, the Lord is with thee. Blessed art thou among women, and blessed is the fruit of thy womb, Jesus. Holy Mary, Mother of God, pray for us sinners, now and at the hour of our death. Amen. Hail Mary, full of grace, the Lord is with thee. Blessed art thou among women, and blessed is the fruit of thy womb, Jesus. Holy Mary, Mother of God, pray for us sinners, now and at the hour of our death. Amen. Hail Mary, full of grace, the Lord is with thee. Blessed art thou among women, and blessed is the fruit of thy womb, Jesus. Holy Mary, Mother of God, pray for us sinners, now and at the hour of our death. Amen. Hail Mary, full of grace, the Lord is with thee. Blessed art thou among women, and blessed is the fruit of thy womb, Jesus. Holy Mary, Mother of God, pray for us sinners, now and at the hour of our death. Amen. Glory be to the Father, and to the Son, and to the Holy Spirit, as it was in the beginning, is now, and ever shall be, world without end. Amen. O my Jesus, forgive us our sins, save us from the fires of hell, lead all souls to heaven, especially those most in need of thy mercy. The second glorious mystery, the Ascension. Then after speaking to them, the Lord Jesus was taken up to heaven and took his seat at God's right hand. Our Father, who art in heaven, hallowed be thy name. Thy kingdom come, thy will be done, on earth as it is in heaven. Give us this day our daily bread, and forgive us our trespasses, as we forgive those who trespass against us. And lead us not into temptation, but deliver us from evil. Amen. Hail Mary, full of grace, the Lord is with thee. Blessed art thou among women, and blessed is the fruit of thy womb, Jesus. Holy Mary, Mother of God, pray for us sinners.

sinners now and at the hour of our death. Amen. Hail Mary, full of grace, the Lord is with thee. Blessed art thou among women, and blessed is the fruit of thy womb, Jesus. Holy Mary, Mother of God, pray for us sinners, now and at the hour of our death. Amen. Hail Mary, full of grace, the Lord is with thee. Blessed art thou among women, and blessed is the fruit of thy womb, Jesus. Holy Mary, Mother of God, pray for us sinners, now and at the hour of our death. Amen. Hail Mary, full of grace, the Lord is with thee. Blessed art thou among women, and blessed is the fruit of thy womb, Jesus. Holy Mary, Mother of God, pray for us sinners, now and at the hour of our death. Amen. Hail Mary, full of grace, the Lord is with thee. Blessed art thou among women, and blessed is the fruit of thy womb, Jesus. Holy Mary, Mother of God, pray for us sinners, now and at the hour of our death. Amen. Hail Mary, full of grace, the Lord is with thee. Blessed art thou among women, and blessed is the fruit of thy womb, Jesus. Holy Mary, Mother of God, pray for us sinners, now and at the hour of our death. Amen. Hail Mary, full of grace, the Lord is with thee. Blessed art thou among women, and blessed is the fruit of thy womb, Jesus. Holy Mary, Mother of God, pray for us sinners, now and at the hour of our death. Amen. Hail Mary, full of grace, the Lord is with thee. Blessed art thou among women, and blessed is the fruit of thy womb, Jesus. Holy Mary, Mother of God, pray for us sinners, now and at the hour of our death. Amen. Hail Mary, full of grace, the Lord is with thee. Blessed art thou among women, and blessed is the fruit of thy womb, Jesus. Holy Mary, Mother of God, pray for us sinners, now and at the hour of our death. Amen. Hail Mary, full of grace, the Lord is with thee. Blessed art thou among women, and blessed is the fruit of thy womb, Jesus. Holy Mary, Mother of God, pray for us sinners, now and at the hour of our death. Amen. Glory be to the Father, and to the Son, and to the Holy Spirit, as it was in the beginning, is now, and ever shall be, world without end. Amen. O my Jesus, forgive us our sins, save us from the fires of hell, lead all souls to heaven, especially those most in need of thy mercy. The third glorious mystery, the descent of the Holy Spirit. All were filled with the Holy Spirit. They began to express themselves in foreign tongues and make bold proclamations as the Spirit prompted them. Our Father, who art in heaven, hallowed be thy name. Thy kingdom come, thy will be done on earth as it is in heaven. Give us this day our daily bread, and forgive us our trespasses, as we forgive those who trespass against us. And lead us not into temptation, but deliver us from evil. Amen. Hail Mary, full of grace, the Lord is with thee. Blessed art thou among women, and blessed is the fruit of thy womb, Jesus. Holy Mary, Mother of God, pray for us sinners, now and at the hour of our death. Amen. Hail Mary, full of grace, the Lord is with thee. Blessed art thou among women, and blessed is the fruit of thy womb, Jesus. Holy Mary, Mother of God, pray for us sinners, now and at the hour of our death. Amen. Hail Mary, full of grace, the Lord is with thee. Blessed art thou among women, and blessed is the fruit of thy womb, Jesus. Holy Mary, Mother of God, pray for us sinners, now and at the hour of our death. Amen. Hail Mary, full of grace, the Lord is with thee. Blessed art thou among women, and blessed is the fruit of thy womb, Jesus. Holy Mary, Mother of God, pray for us sinners, now and at the hour of our death. Amen. Hail Mary, full of grace, the Lord is with thee. Blessed art thou among women, and blessed is the fruit of thy womb, Jesus. Holy Mary, Mother of God, pray for us sinners, now and at the hour of our death. Amen. Hail Mary, full of grace, the Lord is with thee. Blessed art thou among women, and blessed is the fruit of thy womb, Jesus. Holy Mary, Mother of God, pray for us sinners, now and at the hour of our death. Amen. Hail Mary, full of grace, the Lord is with thee. Blessed art thou among women, and blessed is the fruit of thy womb, Jesus. Holy Mary, Mother of God, pray for us sinners, now and at the hour of our death. Amen. Hail Mary, full of grace, the Lord is with thee. Blessed art thou among women, and blessed is the fruit of thy womb, Jesus. Holy Mary, Mother of God, pray for us sinners, now and at the hour of our death. Amen. Hail Mary, full of grace, the Lord is with thee. Blessed art thou among women, and blessed is the fruit of thy womb, Jesus. Holy Mary, Mother of God, pray for us sinners, now and at the hour of our death. Amen. Hail Mary, full of grace, the Lord is with thee. Blessed art thou among women, and blessed is the fruit of thy womb, Jesus. Holy Mary, Mother of God, pray for us sinners, now and at the hour of our death. Amen. Glory be to the Father, and to the Son, and to the Holy Spirit, as it was in the beginning, is now, and ever shall be, world without end. Amen. O my Jesus, forgive us our sins, save us from the fires of hell, lead all souls to heaven, especially those most in need of thy mercy. The fourth glorious mystery, the Assumption. You are the glory of Jerusalem. You are the splendid boast of our people. God is pleased with what you have wrought. May you be blessed by the Lord Almighty forever and ever.
Our Father, who art in heaven, hallowed be thy name. Thy kingdom come, thy will be done on earth as it is in heaven. Give us this day our daily bread, and forgive us our trespasses, as we forgive those who trespass against us. And lead us not into temptation, but deliver us from evil. Amen. Hail Mary, full of grace, the Lord is with thee. Blessed art thou among women, and blessed is the fruit of thy womb, Jesus. Holy Mary, Mother of God, pray for us sinners, now and at the hour of our death. Amen. Hail Mary, full of grace, the Lord is with thee. Blessed art thou among women, and blessed is the fruit of thy womb, Jesus. Holy Mary, Mother of God, pray for us sinners, now and at the hour of our death. Amen. Hail Mary, full of grace, the Lord is with thee. Blessed art thou among women, and blessed is the fruit of thy womb, Jesus. Holy Mary, Mother of God, pray for us sinners, now and at the hour of our death. Amen. Hail Mary, full of grace, the Lord is with thee. Blessed art thou among women, and blessed is the fruit of thy womb, Jesus. Holy Mary, Mother of God, pray for us sinners, now and at the hour of our death. Amen. Hail Mary, full of grace, the Lord is with thee. Blessed art thou among women, and blessed is the fruit of thy womb, Jesus. Holy Mary, Mother of God, pray for us sinners, now and at the hour of our death. Amen. Hail Mary, full of grace, the Lord is with thee. Blessed art thou among women, and blessed is the fruit of thy womb, Jesus. Holy Mary, Mother of God, pray for us sinners, now and at the hour of our death. Amen. Hail Mary, full of grace, the Lord is with thee. Blessed art thou among women, and blessed is the fruit of thy womb, Jesus. Holy Mary, Mother of God, pray for us sinners, now and at the hour of our death. Amen. Hail Mary, full of grace, the Lord is with thee. Blessed art thou among women, and blessed is the fruit of thy womb, Jesus. Holy Mary, Mother of God, pray for us sinners, now and at the hour of our death. Amen. Hail Mary, full of grace, the Lord is with thee. Blessed art thou among women, and blessed is the fruit of thy womb, Jesus. Holy Mary, Mother of God, pray for us sinners, now and at the hour of our death. Amen. Hail Mary, full of grace, the Lord is with thee. Blessed art thou among women, and blessed is the fruit of thy womb, Jesus. Holy Mary, Mother of God, pray for us sinners, now and at the hour of our death. Amen. Glory be to the Father, and to the Son, and to the Holy Spirit, as it was in the beginning, is now, and ever shall be, world without end. Amen. O my Jesus, forgive us our sins, save us from the fires of hell, lead all souls to heaven, especially those most in need of thy mercy. The fifth glorious mystery, the coronation. A great sign appeared in the sky, a woman clothed with the sun, with the moon under her feet, and on her head a crown of 12 stars. Our Father, who art in heaven, hallowed be thy name. Thy kingdom come, thy will be done, on earth as it is in heaven. Give us this day our daily bread, and forgive us our trespasses, as we forgive those who trespass against us. And lead us not into temptation, but deliver us from evil. Amen. Hail Mary, full of grace, the Lord is with thee. Blessed art thou among women, and blessed is the fruit of thy womb, Jesus. Holy Mary, Mother of God, pray for us sinners, now and at the hour of our death. Amen. Hail Mary, full of grace, the Lord is with thee. Blessed art thou among women, and blessed is the fruit of thy womb, Jesus. Holy Mary, Mother of God, pray for us sinners, now and at the hour of our death. Amen. Hail Mary, full of grace, the Lord is with thee. Blessed art thou among women, and blessed is the fruit of thy womb, Jesus. Holy Mary, Mother of God, pray for us sinners, now and at the hour of our death. Amen. Hail Mary, full of grace, the Lord is with thee. Blessed art thou among women, and blessed is the fruit of thy womb, Jesus. Holy Mary, Mother of God, pray for us sinners, now and at the hour of our death. Amen. Hail Mary, full of grace, the Lord is with thee. Blessed art thou among women, and blessed is the fruit of thy womb, Jesus. Holy Mary, Mother of God, pray for us sinners, now and at the hour of our death. Amen. Hail Mary, full of grace, the Lord is with thee. Blessed art thou among women, and blessed is the fruit of thy womb, Jesus. Holy Mary, Mother of God, pray for us sinners, now and at the hour of our death. Amen. Hail Mary, full of grace, the Lord is with thee. Blessed art thou among women, and blessed is the fruit of thy womb, Jesus. Holy Mary, Mother of God, pray for us sinners, now and at the hour of our death. Amen. Hail Mary, full of grace, the Lord is with thee. Blessed art thou among women, and blessed is the fruit of thy womb, Jesus. Holy Mary, Mother of God, pray for us sinners, now and at the hour of our death. Amen. Hail Mary, full of grace, the Lord is with thee. Blessed art thou among women, and blessed is the fruit of thy womb, Jesus. Holy Mary, Mother of God, pray for us sinners, now and at the hour of our death. Amen. Hail Mary, full of grace, the Lord is with thee. Blessed art thou among women, and blessed is the fruit of thy womb, Jesus. Holy Mary, Mother of God, pray for us sinners, now and at the hour of our death. Amen. Glory be to the Father, and to the Son, and to the Holy Spirit, as it was in the beginning, is now, and ever shall be, world without end. Amen. O my Jesus, forgive us our sins, save us from the fires of hell, lead all souls to heaven, especially those most in need of thy mercy.
Hail, Holy Queen, Mother of Mercy, our life, our sweetness, and our hope. To thee do we cry, poor banished children of Eve. To thee do we send up our sighs, mourning and weeping in this vale of tears. Turn then, most

gracious advocate, thine eyes of mercy toward us. And after this, our exile, show unto us the blessed fruit of thy womb, Jesus. O clement, O loving, O sweet Virgin Mary, pray for us, O Holy Mother of God, that we may be made worthy of the promises of Christ. Let us pray. O God, whose only begotten Son, by his life, death, and resurrection, has purchased for us the rewards of eternal life, grant, we beseech thee, that by meditating on these mysteries of the Most Holy Rosary of the Blessed Virgin Mary, we may imitate what they contain and obtain what they promise, through the same Christ our Lord. Amen. Most Sacred Heart of Jesus, have mercy on us. Immaculate Heart of Mary, pray for us. In the name of the Father, and of the Son, and of the Holy Spirit. Amen.

0: It may be habit for me.
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3: We hold in our hearts a universal truth, a mission greater than any one man, rooted in the vision of Blessed Michael McGivney and waiting to be lived out through us as Brother Knights. 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The time is now. You were born a man. You become a knight.
4: Hi, I'm Brianne.
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Lord, not let your servant go in peace. Your word has been fulfilled. My own eyes have seen salvation which you have prepared in the sight of every people, a light to reveal you to the nations and the glory of your people Israel. Glory to the Father, and to the Son, and to the Holy Spirit, as it was in the beginning, is now, and will be forever. Amen.

Welcome to the Cathedral of St. Agnes in Rockville Center, New York. Today is Wednesday of the 21st week in Ordinary Time. We welcome all of those joining us through the Catholic Faith Network. And the celebrant of the Mass is Father Chris Heller.

0: In the name of the Father, and of the Son, and of the Holy Spirit.
1: Amen.
0: The Lord be with you.
1: And with your spirit.
0: Brothers and sisters, let us acknowledge our sins and so prepare ourselves to celebrate the sacred mysteries. I confess to Almighty God and to you, my brothers and sisters, that I have greatly sinned in my thoughts and in my words, in what I have done and in what I have failed to do, through my most grievous fault. Therefore, I ask Blessed Mary, ever Virgin, all the angels and saints, and you, my brothers and sisters, to pray for me to the Lord our God. May Almighty God have mercy on us, forgive us our sins, and bring us to everlasting life.
1: Amen.
0: Lord, have mercy.
1: Lord, have mercy.
0: Christ, have mercy.
1: Christ, have mercy.
0: Lord, have mercy.
1: Lord, have mercy.
0: Let us pray. O God, who caused the minds of the faithful to unite in a single purpose, grant your people to love what you command and to desire what you promise, that amid the uncertainties of this world, our hearts may be fixed on that place where true gladness is found. Through our Lord Jesus Christ, your Son, who lives and reigns with you in the unity of the Holy Spirit, God forever and ever.
1: Amen. Amen.
2: A reading from the second letter of St. Paul to the Thessalonians. We instruct you, brothers and sisters, in the name of our Lord Jesus Christ, to shun any brother who walks in a disorderly way and not according to the tradition they received from us. For you know how one must imitate us. For we did not act in a disorderly way among you, nor did we eat food received free from anyone. On the contrary, in toil and drudgery, night and day we worked, so as not to burden any of you. Not that we do not have the right. Rather, we wanted to present ourselves as a model to you, so that you might imitate us. In fact, when we were with you, we instructed you that if anyone was unwilling to work, neither should that one eat. May the Lord of peace himself give you peace at all times and in every way. The Lord be with all of you. This greeting is in my own hand, Paul's. This is the sign in every letter. This is how I write. The grace of our Lord Jesus Christ be with all of you. The word of the Lord.
3: Thanks be to God.
2: Blessed are those who fear the Lord. Blessed are those who fear the Lord. Blessed are you who fear the Lord, who walk in his ways. For you shall eat the fruit of your handiwork. Blessed shall you be and favored. Blessed are those who fear the Lord. Behold, thus is the man blessed who fears the Lord. The Lord bless you from Zion. May you see the prosperity of Jerusalem all the days of your life. Blessed are those who fear the Lord.

0: A reading from the Holy Gospel according to Matthew.
1: Glory to you, O Lord.
0: Jesus said, "Woe to you, scribes and Pharisees, you hypocrites! You are like whitewashed tombs which appear beautiful on the outside, but inside are full of dead man's bones and every kind of filth. Even so, on the outside you appear righteous, but inside you are filled with hypocrisy and evil doing. Woe to you, scribes and Pharisees, you hypocrites! You build the tombs of the prophets and adorn the memorials of the righteous, and you say, 'If we had lived in the days of our ancestors, we would not have joined them in shedding the prophets' blood.' Thus you bear witness against yourselves that you are the children of those who murder the prophets. Now fill up what your ancestors measured out." The Gospel of the Lord.
1: Praise to you, Lord Jesus Christ.
0: This week in the lectionary, we kind of have an interesting juxtaposition between Jesus and the Gospels of Matthew, really kind of giving a lot to the Pharisees, and kind of the woes is what we call them, when he says, "Woe to you, Pharisees, you hypocrites," and he kind of condemns them in different ways. And that's right next to the Thessalonians, the readings we've been reading from St. Paul in the first reading. You know, what's interesting is this is 2 Thessalonians, but 1 Thessalonians is probably the oldest part of the New Testament. Maybe it was written around 48 AD, so only about 15 years after Jesus died. And it's almost like a response to the Pharisaical way in which they're living out the Old Covenant. Because St. Paul himself was a Pharisee. So it's like, imagine if the Pharisees had actually listened to Jesus and changed their ways and really internalized what he was saying, they would have become like St. Paul. St. Paul, who, when he's speaking to the Thessalonians, 1 Thessalonians is it's very interesting because he's trying to basically teach the faith to them and get them to understand what it means that Christ is coming again. They're very, very confused. They think either Jesus has already come and they missed it, or that Jesus is going to come really, really soon and they're not ready. So there's a lot of confusion, and St. Paul is trying to explain to them, no, when Christ comes again, you'll definitely know what's happening. But interesting, in all of Paul's letters, but what basically is the core that Paul is trying to say, especially when he's also condemning the Pharisees and different parts of the law, he's basically saying that faith in Jesus Christ should make us free, to bring us a peace, like an interior peace, and it should make us free, not like the world sense of freedom where nothing is oppressing me, I can do whatever I want. No, it's the freedom that Jesus speaks of when he says, take up your cross and follow me. The freedom that Jesus speaks about when he says, if you want to be my disciple, take my yoke is easy, my burden is light. And it's the burden of the eternal weight of glory that Jesus promises to us. It's the paradox of our faith, that if I take up my cross, if I follow Jesus, I actually find a lightness, a freedom, a peace. Why is Jesus condemning the Pharisees so much? Because he says elsewhere, you tie these heavy burdens on people and you don't actually help them to carry them. You're not bringing them towards the freedom that I'm offering through my Father. And so St. Paul, in a sense, is the great response to the Pharisees. He's like the one Pharisee who finally gets it and dedicates his entire life to people experiencing the freedom of following Jesus Christ. And so today we ask that God might do the same in our own lives. If at times when we're following Christ, we don't feel a sense of interior peace and freedom, to try to help us in our own sort of walk with the Lord to understand what exactly needs to change. And maybe it's not so much a major change that I have to make, but kind of renewing the real core message of the gospel in my own life so I'm walking in the peace and freedom of Jesus Christ. Calling upon the goodness of God, we bring our prayers and our petitions before the Lord.
2: That the Church may be a beacon of holiness in the world, leading all people to encounter the mercy and truth of God, let us pray to the Lord.
0: Lord, hear our prayer.
2: For our elected leaders, may the Lord give them wisdom in defending all human life. Let us pray to the Lord.
0: Lord, hear our prayer.
2: For the sick and suffering of our community, that they might be consoled by the healing presence of Christ, let us pray to the Lord.
0: Lord, hear our prayer.
2: For the intention of this Holy Mass, Jeannie Ferguson. For the needs and intentions we hold in the silence of our hearts and in the hearts of those watching on the Catholic Faith Network, let us pray to the Lord.
0: Lord, hear our prayer. Draw near, Heavenly Father, hear and answer our prayers. that we offer you this day, for we ask them through Christ our

0: Pray, brothers and sisters, that my sacrifice and yours may be acceptable to God, the Almighty Father.
1: May the Lord accept the sacrifice at your hands for the praise and glory of his name, for our good and the good of all his holy church.
0: O Lord, who gained for yourself a people by adoption, through the one sacrifice offered once for all, bestow graciously on us, we pray, the gifts of unity and peace in your church, through Christ our Lord.
1: Amen.
0: The Lord be with you.
1: And with your spirit.
0: Lift up your hearts.
1: We lift them up to the Lord.
0: Let us give thanks to the Lord our God.
1: It is right and just.
0: It is truly right and just, our duty and our salvation, always and everywhere to give you thanks, Lord, Holy Father, Almighty and Eternal God, through Christ our Lord. For his death we celebrate in love, his resurrection we confess with living faith, and his coming in glory we await with unwavering hope. And so with all the angels and saints we praise you, as without end we acclaim.

You are indeed holy, O Lord, the fount of all holiness. Make holy, therefore, these gifts, we pray, by sending down your Spirit upon them like the dewfall, so that they may become for us the body and blood of our Lord Jesus Christ. At the time he was betrayed and entered willingly into his passion, he took bread and, giving thanks, broke it and gave it to his disciples, saying, "Take this, all of you, and eat of it, for this is my body, which will be given up for you." In a similar way, when supper was ended, he took the chalice, and once more giving thanks, he gave it to his disciples, saying, "Take this, all of you, and drink from it, for this is the chalice of my blood, the blood of the new and eternal covenant, which will be poured out for you and for many for the forgiveness of sins. Do this in memory of me." The

Therefore, as we celebrate the memorial of his death and resurrection, we offer you, Lord, the bread of life and the chalice of salvation, giving thanks that you have held us worthy to be in your presence and minister to you. Humbly we pray that partaking of the body and blood of Christ, we may be gathered into one by the Holy Spirit. Remember, Lord, your church spread throughout the world, and bring her to the fullness of charity, together with Leo, our Pope, and John, our Bishop, and all the clergy. Remember also our brothers and sisters who have fallen asleep in the hope of the resurrection, and all who have died in your mercy. Welcome them into the light of your face. Have mercy on us all, we pray, that with the Blessed Virgin Mary, Mother of God, with Blessed Joseph, her spouse, with the blessed apostles and all the

0: saints who have pleased you throughout the ages, we may merit to be co-heirs to eternal life, and may praise and glorify you through your Son, Jesus Christ.
1: Through him and with him and in him, O God, almighty Father, in the unity of the Holy Spirit, all glory and honor

0: Say, Our Father, who art in heaven, hallowed be thy name. Thy kingdom come, thy will be done, on earth as it is in heaven. Give us this day our daily bread, and forgive us our trespasses, as we forgive those who trespass against us. And lead us not into temptation, but deliver us from evil. Deliver us, Lord, we pray, from every evil. Graciously grant peace in our days, that by the help of your mercy, we may be always free from sin and safe from all distress, as we await the blessed hope and the coming of our Savior, Jesus Christ.
1: For the kingdom, the power, the glory are yours, now and forever.
0: Lord Jesus Christ, who said to your apostles, Peace I leave you, my peace I give you, look not on our sins, but on the faith of your church, and graciously grant her peace and unity in accordance with your will, who live and reign forever and ever.
1: Amen. Amen.
0: The peace of the Lord be with you always.
1: And with your spirit.
0: Let us offer each other the sign of peace.

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1: Lord, I am not worthy that you should enter under my roof, but only say the word, and my soul shall be healed.

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1: Amen. Amen.
0: The Lord be with you.
2: And with your spirit.
0: May Almighty God bless you, the Father, and the Son, and the Holy Spirit.
1: Amen. Amen.
0: Go forth, the Mass is ended.
2: Thanks be to God. And the recessional hymn is number 686, Lord of all hopefulness.

0: On Long Island, there are families facing challenges every day, struggling to make ends meet, searching for hope. That's where Catholic Charities of Long Island comes in. We are a beacon of compassion in the name of Jesus Christ, offering support and services to all those in need. From providing hot meals to homebound seniors, shelter for the homeless, counseling for those facing despair, Catholic Charities of Long Island, with our faith, finds a way. Catholic Charities of Long Island, join us putting our faith in action.
1: I am studying to be a NICU nurse to give back that same care that I received. I was born at 26 weeks and was in the NICU for 89 days.
2: There were ups and downs. There was 6 weeks on a ventilator, lots of different infections and surgeries that did not end at her discharge.
3: Even when she was hooked up with a lot of wires on her, I knew that she was going to be a fighter.
1: The U.S. remains among the most dangerous developed nations for childbirth due to access to care, health inequities, and priority of maternal and infant health care.

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3: Casual Inquirer, St. Thomas's works can be intimidating. The first obstacle to overcome is the vocabulary. It can seem like St. Thomas uses a lot of jargon. This is due in part to the idiom of his time, and in part to his desire for optimal precision. The problem still stands, though, that a lot of these words are no longer or never were in common use. Dialectic, hylomorphism, teleology, what does it all mean? Answering these questions will occupy us in the videos to follow, so we proceed apace. The next obstacle is the problem of where to begin. What if I just have a question about the incarnation? Do I have to read the first two parts before I read in the third part? Well, the Summa isn't intended primarily as a reference book. Rather, it offers a pedagogical approach to all of theology. St. Thomas doesn't traffic in ready-made and eclectic insights. Instead, he offers an approach to the faith that is systematic and wise. So, for instance, in order to learn what he has to say about grace, it's helpful to understand what he says about the Trinity, the human person, Christ, and the life of heaven. Everything hangs together. Along the way, it's helpful to consult popular introductions and commentaries and secondary literature. But there really is no substitute for reading St. Thomas himself. Now, that being said, it's silly to pose unnecessary obstacles to direct engagement with St. Thomas. So, if you're interested in a particular question or article, there is something to be gained from just taking it head on. To grease the wheels for that, though, let's walk through how to read an article of the Summa. So each article begins with a question. St. Thomas then opens by citing objections. These are typically arguments from reason or voices from antiquity that assert the position contrary to the one that St. Thomas will eventually take. Then, following the objections, St. Thomas adds a short rebuttal, usually by citing a text taken from an authority. This line is referred to as the sed contra, so-called for the first two Latin words with which it always begins. Now, this should not be taken as an argument in the strict sense. Following the sed contra, there is the body of the article, sometimes referred to by its Latin name, the corpus. This provides the real meat of the article. Finally, St. Thomas revisits the objections and supplies replies to each in turn. So there you have it. You're ready to begin. For readings, podcasts, and more videos like this, go to Aquinas101.com. While you're there, be sure to sign up for one of our free video courses on Aquinas. And don't forget to like and share with your friends, because it matters what you think.

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6: 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Plus, Vincent J. Russo joins us right here in the studio with another episode of In the Legal Know. And best-selling author Diane Lebeck is here to share her new book, Where the Water Meets the Sky, a novel about surviving, healing, and turning to faith.

0: Hello and welcome to CFN Live on this Wednesday, August 26th. I'm Jackie Lucas, and here's a look at what's trending now. The beatification cause for Father Luigi Giussano, founder of the Communion and Liberation Movement, is entering a new phase in Rome after the diocesan investigation concluded in May with the collection of documents and testimonies. The case is now before the Dicastery for the Cause of Saints, which will examine the evidence as it considers whether Giussani has been declared venerable. A reported miracle attributed to his intercession could also play a key role in advancing his cause towards beatification. And Catholic schools in the Diocese of Columbus are nearing capacity as the diocese prepares to open its first new elementary school in 30 years. As a new school year begins, Bishop Earl Fernandez has issued a pastoral letter titled Catholic Education, an Act of Hope, calling Catholic education an essential part of forming young people in faith and hope. The letter follows the jubilee of the World of Education and Pope Leo's apostolic letter, drawing near maps of hope. The bishop said Catholic education is an act of hope because it believes that every young person has a future worth investing in. And legendary singer-songwriter and country music icon Dolly Parton has died at the age of 80. Her extraordinary career spanned more than six decades. She became one of the most recognizable voices in American music, with classics including Jolene, 9 to 5, and I Will Always Love You. Beyond the stage, she was widely admired for her generosity, particularly her work supporting children and literacy through the Dollywood Foundation and the Imagination Library. Dolly Parton was also a good friend of the Catholic Faith Network. Here is a video of her when she was a guest on our program. Take a look.
1: The joy that you bring to everything that you do is just so evident. And right next to the joy is your faith. And I'm so grateful for that, because you've touched millions of lives with that joy and with that faith.
2: Well, everybody has their own take on it. And I've just always been a faith-based person, grew up in a Christian church. My grandpa was a preacher. And so I learned to love Jesus at a very early age and to believe that through God, all things are possible. And I've always carried that faith with me. I've never tried to cram that down anybody's throat. I believe more in living an example and being an example rather than trying to, you know, just preach it to someone where they turn away from it rather than are drawn to it. So I just always live it and believe that the kingdom of heaven is within, and that God is in reach at all times, and that God is love and God is good. So, I mean, that's the way that I think it is. I don't think we have to overthink it, overdo it. I just think we need to live it and be it.
1: Amen.
0: Amen. And as you can see, Dolly was a deep, had deep faith. She spoke about it often, and she obviously lived it with all her great works that she did. Our thoughts and prayers are with her family. And of course, she will be dearly missed. Well, coming up next, I'm going to be back with news from the Vatican and around the world. And we're going to have another episode of In the Legal Know with Vincent J. Russo. We're going to talk about retirement and Roth IRAs. Stay tuned. 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
4: 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The new CEO of Mercy Ships, Dr. Michelle White, talks about her love for Mercy Ships and their mission, which started more than 30 years ago when she was in medical school.
5: I'm a pediatric anesthesiologist by background, and I've been experienced in hospital management and global surgery, and now I'm chief executive officer of Mercy Ships. So I first heard about Mercy Ships when I was a medical student, which was quite a long time ago, and the professor of surgery had said there was this hospital ship and did we want to come on board and have a look around. So I went to a medical reception, and I can really remember being on the Anastasis and thinking, this is so cool. I would love to do this because it combined medicine, the sense of adventure, and my Christian faith. And I thought, one day I will get there. And that one day was about 11 years later when I went to Liberia on the Anastasis, and I can really remember being exactly the same spot, looking at the same operating theatre and thinking, I think I've made it. That was such a very impactful experience for me. The work, the sense of the mission, I really connected with it, and I've been volunteering ever since. I think being a physician and having a background in global health is actually really important for this organisation. Having lived that experience on board the vessel, I think I know some of the strategy and the planning to put the organisation at the forefront of everything. When you think about what we do healthcare in Africa with volunteers. So I think having the experience of understanding a little bit of what this continent and the nations are going through with access to healthcare, from my experience working with Mercy Ships as a doctor, was really important. I just love the people, I love the sense of community I found on the ship, and I love the different nations of Africa. I don't know any other NGO that has the extent of the government partnerships that we have, the favour that we get with the host nations in which we serve. So it really means that we can work from the bottom, modelling care, so from the bottom up, and then working with policymakers from the top down, gives us this greater ability to have a bigger impact through all the capacity building and training that we do. And for me, that's just so, so important. Mercy Ships restores more than just physical health. It also restores spiritual health, emotional well-being. We talk about that as like transformational development. If you can restore health to an individual or to a community, then actually you can improve their wealth, you can improve access to education, and that actually helps in poverty reduction, and that helps in bringing peace and justice to nations. So there's a number of areas in which the impact of Mercy Ships is translated stage by stage by stage. I'm most excited about helping this organisation and the people in it fulfil their potential. We have great people here, and we've got such an opportunity across a wide skill mix to really develop our people so that everyone that comes in this organisation can grow professionally, spiritually, and in their character. Changing a job from being an anaesthesiologist to a CEO is definitely a big change. I really felt that God called me to this role, and I've always done the jobs that I feel God's called me to do.
4: They do such great work, right? In national news, a community center in the Diocese of Brownsville, Texas, is supported by Catholic Extension Society, and they provide a space for prayer, spiritual growth, and community support. Take a look.
6: So I'm Miguel Santos, Director of Strategy and Development for the Diocese of Brownsville. And one of the projects that we've been working on for several years is this community center, Plaza Amistad. Is a place of encounter, a place of gathering. And Amistad speaks to the friendship of the different faith traditions, of the different institutions that are all coming together to build community.

0: Anyone who's touched is welcome here. To find a safe place where their kids can do tutoring after school. To find a safe place where they can have checked to see who's got diabetes or who's dangerous or in danger of diabetes, because as you know, in the Valley, this is a great issue.
1: Lo de la salud también necesita mucho la atención de la salud. 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
2: Y otro de las necesidades o desafíos también es como tener un lugar o un espacio donde se reúnan los jóvenes.
0: We have a plan, you know, the soccer field and Little Mission Church, and of course the gardens, which will be important. The community itself will help chart the future of this place.
3: Pues aquí pues Plaza Amistad significa mucho para nosotros porque es algo grande y bonito que podemos tener aquí.
0: Once you allow people to get together in a place that's safe and a place where they can be activities and education and carne asadas and things like that, where people just actually enjoy being around each other, that's the work of the kingdom.
4: La de ver a estas familias que están un poco sí desamparadas, pero que gracias a ustedes van a crecer, van a fortalecerse y van a crear una nueva sociedad, porque siempre hay esperanza de crearla.
0: And those who are kind of on the periphery of life deserve a place to be able to celebrate the beauty of life. And it's important for us that they have that place.
5: Y pues aquí vivimos cerca de Plaza Amistad y para nosotros pues ha sido muy importante este proyecto porque pues ya nos vamos a beneficiar tanto de la clínica como del catecismo para los niños, de CCD.
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4: Gracias también en nombre de todas las familias que se van a beneficiar, porque es por ellos que estamos aquí.
0: The poor deserve beautiful things.
6: All right, well, in today's segment of In the Legal Know, we are talking about a retirement savings tool that has become increasingly important for people thinking about their financial future. The Roth IRA. You may have heard the phrase tax-free retirement income, but what exactly does that mean? And who can contribute to a Roth IRA? What are the rules for taking out money? And how can a Roth IRA fit into our overall estate and retirement plan? Lots of questions, but you know who's here to answer all the questions in the studio is estate planning attorney Vincent J. Russo. Always great to have you here.
7: Yeah, pleasure. And I thought you were going to have all the answers today.
6: No, it's confusing. 401k, right. IRA, Roth right. IRA and everything. So what is a Roth IRA?
7: Okay, so simply put, a Roth IRA is, as you said, a retirement savings account. And it's a beautiful retirement savings account in the sense that you can make contributions with after-tax dollars. And those after-tax dollars in that account can grow tax-free. So when you take it out as a qualified withdrawal, there are no income taxes years later. So you can imagine the deferred growth there. So the investment of those initial dollars coming in will grow over time, and there'll be no taxes if you take it out in a proper way.
6: I guess for me, that like perks my ears up that the tax benefits on the back end, right, for this particular.
7: Yeah, that's very astute. You have to make a decision. Do you want the tax benefit up front with a traditional IRA, or do you want to have it on the back end with a Roth IRA, which also offers more flexibility?
6: So talk about that tax-free growth. How does that work? How is that so powerful?
7: Okay. So it's very powerful because with tax-free growth, it's the compounding of the interest or the growth of that investment in that IRA account. So over time, the account will grow faster over time because you've used after-tax dollars to pay into that account. So it's really a terrific mechanism for allowing you to have more on the back end.
6: So, and then everyone's watching being like, I want to just throw a ton of money into this account, but there are

0: limits, contribution limits each year, right? So what are we talking about for 2026?
1: Yeah, absolutely. So first of all, you can only contribute an amount up to the amount of your taxable earnings. That's number one. And then number two, there's a cap of $7,500 for an IRA contribution. But if you're 50 or older, they allow you to add another $1,100 to get you up to $8,600. They call it a makeup or a catch up. Now, there are also income limits. So there's a phase out for Roth IRAs. So if you're single and you have taxable income of over $153,000, you're going to start to lose the ability to make those contributions, and they're going to phase out at $168,000. And for a married couple, the numbers are higher, $242,000 up to $252,000. So once you're over those amounts, then you're not able to make a Roth contribution.
0: All right, so I mean, we are talking about retirement. So if I put money into a Roth IRA, is that like I can't touch that? What is that, 59 and a half? Is that the age?
1: Well, now that gets a little more complicated,
0: here
1: right?
0: Here we go. That's why you're here.
1: So when can you take the money out? First of all, the contributions you put in, you can take out at any time without a penalty and without tax. So that's where there is tremendous flexibility. But when it comes to earnings, on that account, if you're prior to age 59 and a half, it's going to be subject to income tax and a 10% penalty. If you're after age 59 and a half but haven't had the money in the account at least 5 years, you're going to be subject to income tax without a penalty. And then once you're over 59 and a half and had the money in the account more than 5 years, that's what's called a qualified withdrawal. No income tax, no penalty.
0: Wow. All right. So we're talking about Roth IRAs, but there are IRAs, just plain IRAs. So what's the difference?
1: Yeah. So we'll call those traditional IRAs. That's what people are most familiar with. And then there's the Roth IRA that came in later. So here's a chart that kind of runs through some of the key factors or features and how they work. So I'll point two out that are the most important. First is tax deductibility. So if you have a traditional IRA, you're putting the money in and you're not paying any tax on that money. And so when you pull the money out, it will be subject to tax. With a Roth IRA, there's no tax deduction up front, and you're going to have that ability to take the money out tax-free. So that's the big distinction between the two. Tax-deferred growth works in both accounts. There's no taxation as the account is growing. Withdrawals, as I said, traditional IRA, take the money out, no tax. You're going to have a tax on a traditional IRA, no tax on a Roth IRA. There are income limits for both. And then once you're age 72, and this is a really important distinction, with a traditional IRA, you've got to start taking the money out. They're called required minimum distributions. And with a Roth, the account owner does not need to take the money out. So that's a big distinction if they want to leave that money on for family.
0: All right. We're running out of time, so let's kind of like morph everything, the estate planning and how this works, you know, and everything.
1: Sure. You got to build this into overall estate planning. And there are a number of questions that one should ask as they're thinking about a Roth or a traditional IRA. Am I eligible to contribute? How much? What are the tax advantages? When can I take the money out? Who do I name as a beneficiary? Those are all important questions. Go and meet with a financial advisor or an elder law attorney who can really walk it through and customize it to your particular situation, what would make sense.
0: Also known as just call you in your office. Just give everybody your website, phone number, and everything. So, you know, because you're here to help, and this is what you do.
1: Well, we're happy to be available, and we have a lot of resources on the website at vjrussolaw.com. And you can always call us at 516-683-1717. Happy to help.
0: I know. I have a lot of questions about my retirement accounts and what I should be doing. So I'll be calling you, Vincent. Thank you.
1: All right.
0: Coming up next, I'm going to be back with your latest news from the Vatican and around the world. And singer-songwriter Laura Lee. She is here with her new music, Eyes to the Sky, for CFN Live after the break.

0: When she was 19 weeks pregnant with Finn, Kelly went in for a routine ultrasound.
1: The doctor knew that something was wrong when he looked at his heart and saw that there weren't any chambers and there were abnormal connections.
0: After Finn was born, he needed multiple surgeries and procedures just so he could survive.
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3: Welcome back to CFN Live. In Vatican News, planetary scientist and president of the Vatican Observatory Foundation, Brother Guy Consomaglio, joined Robert Duncan of Vatican Access to discuss what the Catholic Church really thinks about the possibility of extraterrestrial life.
4: So can you tell the audience why you met the Pope and what he said?
5: Well, this is why I'm in town in Rome today. I'm part of an outfit called the Vatican Observatory. I'm a scientist there. I used to be the director. We've got a telescope in Arizona, and to support the work of that telescope in Arizona, we formed a foundation which supports us fundraising, supports us in also encouraging the work that we're doing. Why is there a Vatican Observatory Foundation? Why is there a Vatican Observatory? To show the world that the Church supports science. So we're having a meeting of the board this week. Among our board members is Sister Raffaella Petrini, the president of the Governatorato, basically the mayor of Vatican City, if you want to put it that way, or the president of the Vatican City State. And she arranged for us to get to meet Pope Leo. And the Pope addressed us, remembering that it was his predecessor, Leo XIII, who founded the observatory in 1891, to show the world that the Church supports science, to encourage us to do that because Church and science today are facing a common enemy of people who are despairing of ever knowing the truth and thinking, well, since we never know if anything's true or if anything is true, why even worry about it? And I'll just live my life without worrying about consequences, because consequences are only truth and there is no truth. There's only truthiness, the way that, you know, Stephen Colbert would have put it. And Leo is saying to us, thank God for the observatory. You are showing the world that even though we never expect to know the truth perfectly or completely, we do expect to know more. This actually goes back to something that John Paul II wrote in his Faith and Reason encyclical, which goes, faith and reason are the wings that lead us to the truth. And it sounds very pretty until you realize the significance of that image. First of all, that faith and reason are equals, because if one wing is stronger than the other, the bird falls over. And that neither faith nor reason are the goals. The goal of my life is not to be a Catholic. The goal of evangelization is not to make everybody Catholics. The goal of my life as a scientist is not to be the best scientist I can be, because science is the end in itself, much less to make everybody else scientists. The goal is truth. If I'm doing really clever science, but it doesn't lead to the truth, it's not good science.
4: Who are we? What do we learn about ourselves when we look into space?
5: When we look into space, we realize that that cosmos also fits inside our head. We are the universe reflecting on itself, being able to look and be afraid or look and be amazed. We are the self-awareness of the universe. We are the locus of love.

0: love, or fear, or hatred, or amazement. These things which are real even though you can't quantify them. And by we, I mean any entity in any place, in any time that had that intellect and free will that we call the image and likeness of God. The breath of God that allows itself to be in this universe. And not only that, is crystallized in the reality of Jesus Christ, incarnate in this universe. The ultimate expression of God's love and care for the creation. The fact that love and care itself can exist and does exist. And by the incarnation, the universe has been made redeemed, cleansed. But St. Athanasius has this marvelous phrase on the incarnation. The universe by the incarnation is cleansed and quickened. By quickened, it's made pregnant in its essence. There is now a possibility for more. And that's why, in spite of all the horrible things we're doing to planet Earth and all the reasons to despair, I don't despair.
1: Fascinating conversation there. All right, in national news, Pablo Martinez became a Knight of Columbus in 2019. He later served as Grand Knight, but his journey took a dramatic turn when he was diagnosed with stage 3 cancer in 2021. Leaning on his faith and the support of his brother knights, he experienced a remarkable turnaround. Here is his story.
2: Pablo became a knight in 2019. He became the Grand Knight in 2022. Shortly after, he called me and told me the unfortunate news.
3: My diagnosis started around April of 2021. At the time, I was seeing some of the symptoms that I have. I called my doctor. She ran some tests. They found a tumor, and they confirmed, well, this is cancer. The doctor told me, well, it's very early stage 3. Don't worry, you can have surgery and you don't need anything else.
4: And everything moved really fast. He went to the surgery and they removed the part and doctor said it was successful.
3: They told me we had to go through radiation. So I had 1 month of radiation and chemotherapy for 6 months. Finished my chemotherapy on March of 2022. So technically you're in remission. Everything is good.
4: Was like, praise be to God, it's done, and this is amazing. He came back to his normal life.
3: Around the end of September, I saw exactly the same symptoms. Went to my doctor, found another tumor, cancer again. We had to do surgery. I recovered, but then I recovered with a colostomy bag, which is very challenging. Friends from the Knights of Columbus were the first ones who approached me and contacted me and gave me support constantly, not just once or twice, all the time. Little things, but little things that they mean a lot. 6 weeks, and so we were talking, well, let's see if we can remove the bag. And the doctor said, well, we see an obstruction, large tumor in my pelvis. I remember now the words of my doctor saying, there is nothing I can do. Then that's when I asked, well, what do I do? So you're going to start chemotherapy again. And for how long? Until it stops working. Second question is, what is the prognosis? And that's when the answer came. 36 months. I have 36 months. One of the first things I remember that happened, that went through my mind is, well, I'm not going to see my daughter graduating from high school.
4: It's that part when you realize this is it. There's no way out. The doctor don't have any answer. One of the worst days, he was in pain. I managed to convince him to go to Mass. And after Mass, there was a celebration in this house.
3: I knew Father Jason, but that's when I met him. So I approached him and said, Father Jason, can I speak with you?

0: I say, sure, absolutely. Let's go to the chapel.
1: I had already seen cancer healed when I prayed for somebody, so I was very optimistic and very hopeful that we could pray for him and that he would be healed.
0: He says, in the name of Jesus, let's pray for the tumors to disappear. My doctor called me and he says, well, we found out that you are eligible for immunotherapy. And she told me, this may work in 6 to 7 months. This minor reduction of the tumor, maybe something, but we don't know. So 2 months later, my doctor says, let's see what's going on. Scan, and the tumors disappear. Let's pray for the tumors to disappear. And the tumors disappeared. There are a lot of challenges today in our world. The Knights can help us to be first as a support organization, to promote good values, to go through storms in our lives, like I did.
2: The most impactful aspect of being a Knight is we do help a lot of people, which is very satisfying, but it's really getting closer in our relationship to God.
0: I've been cancer-free for more than a year now. I am not so worried about the future. I'm worried about the things that I'm doing today so that my future could be better until God gives me that opportunity to see him again.
3: Well, our next guest is Christian Island pop artist Laura Lee. Laura is here to talk about her new song, Eyes to the Sky, featuring Tadashi. But first, let's take a listen.

0: And that was Laura Lee with Eyes to the Sky featuring Tadashi. And Laura joins us right now. Welcome to CFN Live.
1: Thank you so much. Thanks for having me.
0: Oh, it's such a pleasure to have you on. I love the song. I love your energy. Tell us a little bit more about the inspiration behind Eyes to the Sky.
1: Oh, wow. Thanks. That really means a lot. Well, when I wrote it, I was living in LA. I'm in Oklahoma now, where I was raised. But I was living in LA about 10 years. And during that journey, I was just, you know, given a lot of opportunities. I dedicated my life to music ministry when I was about 14 and have been pursuing, just as a background story, have been pursuing that and positive pop, things like that, just to, the goal to be a light in the world for a long time. And basically, I would given a lot of opportunities, and then all of a sudden I kind of got to a standstill, and I was thinking, how did I get so off track? You know, I really feel like I got a little distracted. I probably wasn't listening as closely, wasn't fully surrendered at moments. And then this song was just a song of my heart when I was just like found myself in a valley moment and thinking, I was just on this mountaintop. How did I get here? And, you know, all I could do was say, you know, the God that made those mountaintops possible is with me now in the valleys, and I know he's going to make a way forward. I know him. I know that I'm going to keep seeking his face, and he is going to continue to show me the next steps. So, because he's the one that he makes all things possible.
0: I love that. I love that, you know, when you're at the lowest point where you're confused or you don't know what's going on or maybe there's opportunities not happening. Yeah, no, let's stay focused on Jesus. And it's a great message for everybody, you know, to listen to this song and feel that. And that collaboration with Tadashi, that's amazing. How did that happen?
1: Thank you so much. Well, my producer, Kent, is, and it's one of those things how God works all things together for the good of those who love him and are called according to his purpose, because through an A&R person, I met a producer named Kent Murphy, AK Played At is what he goes by. And we actually had a hit, a club hit in 2015 that went on the dance charts. It was like number 5 on the UK club charts, Music Week, and number 27 on the Billboard club dance charts. So that was really exciting.

0: exciting. It's called Boys Just Want to Have Fun, and it was a fun one that we did. And then we worked together through the years a little bit, just writing, just making things. And then when I had my babies it started around COVID times, 2021. I was still in LA, and then after that, I kind of just took a little break, just time and money. You know, we just had to learn to be a parent and get grounded again. And we'd been pursuing music a long time, and so. Then I just kind of saw that he was doing a bunch of Christian music, and we started connecting again. His dad was a pastor, so it's really, really a great, great thing, great relationship, great community. And then he connected me with one of his teammates, Rebecca, and I couldn't believe that he loved it enough to jump on.
1: And I say, the rest is history. What a blessing. I was going to say, I'm a mom of three. You're a mom of three. Your kids are a little smaller than mine. But congratulations. Your kids are adorable. Two girls and now a baby boy you have, right? Talk about how do you, you know, it's hard as moms, you know, to balance being a mom, having a career. Now, you know, you're doing music, you know, and kind of also, you know, all over the place and everything, you know. But I love the fact that you also grounding your family in faith as well. And that's so important with prayer, with your kids and everything. You know, just give us a little glimpse into how you do it all.
0: Oh my gosh. I need to know how you do it all, first of all. But I am so thankful to have the village around me. And I know it sounds cliche, but that's why we moved back from LA, because we both have our families here. And my parents are the best. Trent's parents are the best. We're so thankful for community, for amazing Mother's Day Out programs, like all the things like that helped to make it possible. But we just, grounding them in their faith is the most important thing, you know. Saying those morning prayers, holding them close is like, of course, they don't want to get up. So it's like their excuse when they're like, oh, prayers, you know, mommy, hold me. I don't want to get up. So it's like the sweetest thing in the world that they love to do. And then just seeing them, when you repeat those every morning, every night, seeing them like fight, no, I want to say prayers. No, I want to. It's the cutest thing. Like when you really do get those things going in their minds, they start to build those relationships with the Lord too. And it is the sweetest thing to see. They really do echo you. And so there's a little bit about that. But yeah, I am so thankful for my family. And they're just the sweetest blessings, such miracles.
1: Absolutely. They're adorable. So great to have you on. We're such big fans of yours. Just tell everybody where they can find all your music, follow you on your social platforms, learn more about you as well.
0: Okay, yeah, so you can find me on lauralee.com as well as, yes, this website that you see there, also, as well as instagram.com/laura_lee. It has a little funky spelling with an E on the end there, but yeah, Facebook. All the places.
1: All right, Laura. Well, thank you so much, everybody. Download Eyes to the Sky by Laura Lee, featuring Tadashi. Thanks so much for joining us.
0: Thank you for having me.
1: Absolutely. Coming up next, I'm going to be back with your latest news from the Vatican and around the world. And best-selling author Diane Laybeck is here to talk about her new book, Where the Water Meets the Sky. 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
2: I am studying to be a NICU nurse to give back that same care that I received. I was born at 26 weeks and was in the NICU for 89 days.
3: There were ups and downs. There was 6 weeks on a ventilator, lots of different infections and surgeries that did not end at her discharge.
4: Even when she was hooked up with a lot of wires on her, I knew that she seemed to be a fighter.
2: The U.S. remains among the most dangerous developed nations for childbirth due to access to care, health inequities, and priority of maternal and infant health care. Having a support system like March of Dimes, it's needed, it's necessary.
5: After attending the March of Dimes class and hearing Lauren's story, it gave us a mission to be Brooks's number one advocate.
2: Improving maternal and infant health is as important today as it was then. Join me in making a difference in the lives of families everywhere.
1: 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In national news, Father Pete McCormick, Assistant Vice President of Campus Ministry for the University of Notre Dame, he shares his journey

0: toward the priesthood, the doubts and fears that shaped his discernment, and the freedom he discovered by learning to trust God.
1: When I think about fear in our human condition, it's one of the things that plagues us most. There's a reason in the Gospels that we hear Jesus say, "Be not afraid," as many times as he does. Jesus knows our condition. Instead, pray for the inspiration. Have the desire, the hope even, that the Lord will reveal himself to us in a way that is understandable, that will give us the peace that we desire. But don't let the fear just hold you back. All fear does is it introduces you to its close friend despair, neither of which are good people to hang with. God desires freedom. So what is the most free choice you can make? If you feel called to marriage, do marriage, man, truly. If you feel called to the single life, then do the single life, if that's where freedom is. But if you feel called to the priesthood, don't let fear stand in the way. If you feel called to religious life, don't let fear stand in the way. All I'm trying to do is move the fear. If I can get the fear out of the way and get people focused on freedom, then I've done my job. So when I was wrapping up the seminary, a little bit about how that works. The rector of the seminary comes to you and says, okay, this is what we're thinking. I had done a pastoral year at this amazing parish that the Congregation of Holy Cross runs in Phoenix, Arizona, St. John Vianney Parish. I had loved it. I was dropping every hint imaginable that what would be amazing is if I had the chance to go back and to serve that community as a deacon. And at the time, Father Pat said, well, Pete, we've been thinking about where you should go, and we've decided that you're gonna serve as an assistant rector at Notre Dame in one of the residence halls. And I thought, that is not anything like what I had planned. At one point, I was disappointed because I had all my hopes of being able to go back and to serve this community that I had fallen in love with. But then I thought to myself, well, my entire discernment process has been an invitation to trust more deeply. What I was nervous about really was an invitation for God to say, listen, Pete, you're not dreaming big enough. Let me dream on your behalf. You just follow me. And that, frankly, is what gives me joy. The more I give my life over, the more joy I experience on a day-to-day basis. Truth be told, when students ask me, what's your greatest proof for the existence of God? I will always say the human body. It's so complex and it's so complicated and it's so beautiful. I just look at that and I think to myself, praise be to you, Lord, because it's remarkable. The world of biology, understanding nature, understanding our very bodies, began to be revelatory of the very presence of God. I love basketball. It's the greatest game ever invented. When I actually entered the seminary, I came here to Moreau Seminary just to go shoot free throws. And I sat there and I shot free throws until it all made sense. I'm the chaplain of the men's basketball team. And so when I entered the seminary right after Grand Valley State, I thought to myself, well, that's it. You know, I'm gonna be playing rec league for the rest of my life. I went to my first Notre Dame basketball game. And I looked at the end of the bench and there was a priest sitting there. I'm like, bada boom, bada bing. I serve as the assistant vice president for campus ministry here at the University of Notre Dame. I have a rather loud laugh. That was actually to the benefit of a lot of the guys because I'm not necessarily a quiet person. So if they were potentially trying to do something that they shouldn't have been doing, I was always like an advanced sound system. Like you knew I was coming before I got around the corner. So if you got caught, really, that's on you, man. A few years ago, a good buddy of mine, Father Nate Wills, and I started talking about, hey, what would it look like if we put together a podcast? And specifically to focus on, and because people oftentimes see priests in a kind of singular action. Rarely do they see us together. Rarely do they see the friendship and the brotherhood that we have. And so the whole thought behind this podcast was, what would it look like if we demonstrated the friendship that we have offset and just shared it a little bit with the world? And then not only that, but then we would bring interesting people that we wanted to talk with and to share a little bit about the Notre Dame community. We just wrapped up season two of this podcast called Pod Quad. We've been joking this whole time, really, it's just our moms watching anyways. Oftentimes, it should not be forgotten that one of the principal ways that people begin to think deeply about their life of faith is not by first walking in the door of a church. It's oftentimes on Instagram or it's on YouTube. And at that point, they're asking themselves an important question. Can I trust you? There's a great old line that is not mine, but I wish it was. The church continues to offer high trust invitations in a low trust world. If those that you seek to serve don't trust you, they ain't coming. And so I actually believe that using social media, using media platforms, allows for people to get a little bit of a sense of how we live in, what are we talking about? What do we care about? And do you think possibly that I might actually be able to fit in what you guys are doing? What the Lord most wants from me is just to be Pete McCormick, just to give of myself wholly and fully and not get caught up in the comparison game.

0: understand who it is that we are and authentically responding from that spot. And that's the gift. I look at the way that Jesus engaged the disciples and the ways that the disciples engaged Jesus. I oftentimes find a little bit more of a connection with the apostles. St. Peter, because of the ways in which he sometimes flies off the handle and makes mistakes, has always been a great source of comfort for me. St. Matthew, in his great desire, this kind of recovered tax collector, like, can you believe that Jesus would actually want me to come and follow? Looking back on the mistakes that I've made in my life and to realize that Jesus calls me just the same, forgives me just the same. And so it's that dynamic back and forth that the Son of God takes on human flesh, desires to be in relationship with us, but doesn't expect perfection. The one who is perfect calls us. The thing that I think is most important is to meaningfully respond to our vocation. It means to accept service not as burden, but as gift. It's a gift to be able to give our lives away. And the reason it is a gift is because we know that the one who gives gifts will continue to fill us.
1: I love that. Our next guest is award-winning author Diane Lebeck with her new book, Where the Water Meets the Sky. The novel has themes of forgiveness and hope. It gives us some insight also into Diane's own faith journey and how it influenced the way that she sees life, suffering, and the beauty of God's creation. Diane joins us now from New Hampshire. Welcome to CFN Live.
2: Hi, Jackie. Thank you so much.
1: Hi. I'm so glad to be talking to you. I find your story and like how you wrote this book, and then something incredible and very scary happened to you, right? And then walk us through that. And then you had to go back, right? And almost rewrite it, right? Tell our viewers about your journey and this book.
2: Sure. Yeah. So I was in the middle of wrapping up my first draft of the novel, and I was diagnosed with 5 brain aneurysms, 2 of which were breaking down. There was just about one surgeon in the whole world who could perform the surgery because there were aneurysms on both sides of the brain. And he was down at Johns Hopkins, Rafael Tamargo. He was amazing. He saved my life, literally saved my life. But coming out of that surgery then, as I was recovering, I went back and looked at the novel and I just was like, it's not enough. There's something missing, that mystery. There's something more. I think it was just that I had experienced life in a whole new way, and I wanted to capture that in my writing. You know, my writing is a creation, and that to me is sometimes the closest I can experience that mystery of God is through writing. It feels like an act of prayer. So I went back to the novel. I told my agent it's not ready yet. We suspended sending it out. I spent an entire year revising. And then finally, I wrapped it up on Ash Wednesday. And so I gave up the writing for Lent. This was in 2025. I gave it up for Lent. And I just spent the rest of Lent sacrificing the writing, but just giving thanks and celebrating what I had been through, this incredible period of discovery. And then the day after, so one day during Lent, I messed up. I went back to the writing. I was like, okay, God, I am going to give you one more day. I'm going to give you the day after Easter. And I did. And at 5:30, the day after Easter, we miraculously had this editor from Simon & Schuster who reached out and offered us a contract.
1: I mean, what a story. It's just amazing. And we're so glad that you're healthy, that you can continue to write and everything as well. So the book is Where the Water Meets the Sky. Don't give up too much, but just kind of briefly give us a little bit about what, you know, the premises of the novel.
2: Sure. It opens with a young girl running through the woods on a dark night in January. Her childhood home is just burned to the ground. It's a fatal fire. She's lost her mother. We then return to her life 10 years later, where she is revisiting the peninsula of her childhood. This is the Upper Peninsula of Michigan, where all of my dad's family's from. And she revisits that peninsula and spends an entire summer working with her uncle on an environmental study of trees. But it's through that connection with God's creation that she really begins to heal. And I think this book really is good for people who have felt lost in their lives or who have felt stuck. How do we move forward? How do we heal? Where do we find that healing grace? When she was running through the woods, she had a book of matches in her hand. So there's a lot of shame and what if

0: You know, she's not sure if she even started the fire. There's a lot of searching, I think, which we all can experience and relate to on our own pilgrimage.
1: Yeah, absolutely. And I love even just looking on your website, you kind of just like live this great, like living in God's creation and with the mountains and the flowers and the trees and the beauty all around you. I mean, you're so blessed to kind of be where you are and have that environment and God's, you know, a beauty that he created, you know, to give you inspiration, right? Is that your inspiration of writing a lot of your books, right?
0: It is. You know, when I feel stuck, I'm feeling angst, then I know I'm really not in God's will. I'm not really in touch where I'm going to be able to write. So I just get out in nature. I have a truck. I take off with my dog, backpack, camp. After I got the contract, I took a trip. I went around the northern shores of Lake Superior and I backpacked and camped with my dog, just the two of us. And we also then went through the UP and camped and spent time on all of the different locations where the book takes place. And it was just this period of celebration and gratitude that I'm here, that I get to still be alive and write, and just, you know, what an incredible gift. I was thinking about something we just heard with the previous guest, and it's, you know, that trusting God. And I think the biggest lesson I took from all of this was that I'd always heard fear God, fear God. But what I missed was the part fear only God, right? That word only, which means we are not to fear anything else. We have to have complete trust. And I think that was the thing I finally understood.
1: I love that. What a beautiful message. The book is Where the Water Meets the Sky. Diane, tell everybody where they can learn more about you and pick up a copy of the novel.
0: Sure. So the book is available wherever books are sold. I give a shout out to your independent bookstore. Please visit them if you can. If not, the book is also available online. You can learn more about me through my account on Instagram, which is just Diane Laback, or you can also visit my website, which is www.dianelesbecquets.com.
1: Love that last name. It was such a pleasure having you on, sharing your book, your story, your journey. Thank you so much, Diane.
0: Thank you.
1: Thanks. We're going to have more CFN Live after the break.
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1: All right, that is it for today's show. We hope you'll join us again tomorrow, right after the Mass. I'm Jackie Lucas. Thanks for joining us. And it would be only appropriate to say, Dolly, we will always love you.

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4: Throughout our lives, the church has been there to guide us, help us grow in the faith. 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At our first Holy Communion, we received Christ's precious body and blood alongside our parish community. At our confirmation, we were sealed with the Holy Spirit and received His gifts. In holy matrimony, we witnessed husbands and wives join together as one as they became living examples of Catholic unity and love. Through the sacrament of reconciliation, we confess our sins and receive forgiveness and healing through Christ's mercy. In the sacrament of holy orders, we watch men answer God's call to the priesthood and diaconate, ensuring that our parishes are vibrant for generations to come. We too are called to help build the kingdom of God here on Long Island, to ensure that our parishes will be here for our children and their children. Your gifts have helped seminarians in their formation, assisted the various ministries of the diocese to spread the faith to others, inspired the youth and young adults of Long Island as they grow in their faith, helped supported the needy through Catholic Charities. Your gifts to your parish have helped with maintenance and upkeep of the church building, created various ministries and events that nourish the faith of your fellow parishioners, and various other necessities that have kept your parish going for years. Your gifts have always made a difference, but few gifts will ever make such a generational impact as giving through your will. When you give through your will, you help create the special moments that you experienced in your life for future generations. When you remember the church in your will, you are doing your part to spread the faith. You are creating a strong foundation for the future church in your community and across the island. Thank you for your gift. Thank you for the legacy you are leaving behind. Well done, my good and faithful servant.

0: Welcome to Encounter. I'm Monsignor Jim Vlaughan, along with Bishop John Barris, the Bishop of the Diocese of Rockville Center. The book, Crabgrass Catholicism, How Suburbanization Transformed Faith and Politics in Postwar America, explores how the post-World War II migration to the suburbs didn't just reshape neighborhoods, it reshaped the American Catholic life, parish communities, education, even politics. Joining today is the author of Crabgrass Catholicism, Father Stephen Kaith. Thanks for being with us today. Glad you're here.
1: Thanks so much for having me, Monsignor. Great to be with you both.
0: So, Father Stephen, if you don't mind, can you just start by giving us a little thumbnail of your history, your own biography? I know you're from Staten Island, right? So you can't be all bad.
1: Well, you know, out here in the Midwest, people at Notre Dame, Staten Island and Long Island, it's the same thing to them. We know it's not exactly the same, but there's a lot of similarities. Yeah, I grew up on Staten Island and attended Catholic schools all my life, all the way through college. I went to the University of Notre Dame as an undergraduate, and that's where I met the Congregation of Holy Cross. And shortly after graduating, joined the Holy Cross Fathers and was ordained here in 2007. And after some time in parish work in Portland, Oregon, and seminary formation work here at the university, I began graduate studies first at Catholic University of America in Washington, D.C., and then a doctoral degree at Columbia University. And now I serve on the faculty of the history department here at Notre Dame and live in residence.

0: But it's in one of the undergraduate men's residence halls.
1: Wow, that's great. I just know I love this topic. I'm a sociology major, and part of my studies in the early days was Levittown and its effect on America and all this stuff. But how did you ever come to this dissertation topic? I think it's fascinating.
0: Yeah, so I was a graduate student at Columbia University and thinking I was going to work on a different topic. And for various reasons I don't need to go into, that topic had to be scrapped. And so I was reading broadly and trying to think big thoughts to come up with a new dissertation topic. And Tom Segrou, Professor Tom Segrou, who teaches urban history at NYU, had participated in a conference here at Notre Dame years before and had said, you know, urban historians, we don't know very much at all about Catholics who moved to the suburbs in the post-war period. Catholic historians, urban historians have tended to focus on the urban experience of the church and the immigrant ethnic experience of the church. And I thought to myself, well, there you go. There's a topic that, in a certain sense, I lived growing up on Staten Island and would therefore be interested in telling myself. And I was at Columbia in close proximity to Rockville Center. And here was this perfect case study to talk about the effects of suburbanization.
1: Talk about how that all kind of began. Give us a little historical thumbnail. I mean, we lived it, you know, and Bishop Parris lived it too. But I mean, not everybody has. So give us a little background.
0: Absolutely. Yeah. So, I mean, in a lot of ways, it comes out of the war experience, the Second World War. During the war and then prior to the war, so combine the Depression and the war, we're talking about 13, 14 years in which the American housing stock was not either added to with new buildings or renovated, maintained. So when the war ends, there's a housing crisis. There's not enough housing to accommodate all the GIs coming back from the war, getting married and starting families. And it's the Levitts, the Levitt brothers and their father who modernize home building, right? Kind of use a Ford assembly line process. And it is Levittown on Long Island where they prove their theory of assembly line production of homes at a mass scale. And with the GI Bill and other federal assistances, finally, people are able to afford a home. And in fact, they're able to buy a home with the GI Bill and with mortgage assistance. They're able to buy a home more easily than they are actually to rent an apartment in the city, which is more expensive actually per month. And so just an absolute explosion of suburban home building and of migration to the suburbs. And Levittown is that quintessential American suburb.
1: And then that suburbanization, if you will, changed the church. This is where you begin this whole book. So talk about how that changed the church, because I mean, one of the things I'm thinking about is, you know, you walk around the Diocese of Brooklyn and block after block, you see these 100-something-year-old churches. You walk around Long Island, you see churches that were built in the 70s. So it changed something, right?
0: Absolutely. I mean, we talk about Brooklyn as the borough of churches, right? And as you say, just within a couple of blocks of each other, there'll be several different churches. And part of that, of course, was not just the density of Catholic population in the city, but also the diversity of Catholic immigration and the fact that the different ethnic groups within Catholicism tended to stick just with their own. So here was the Irish parish, here was the Polish parish, here was the German or the Italian parish, right? And then we pick up and move to the suburbs. And first of all, when those Levittown houses and some of those suburban developments are first built, the only church that might have been pre-existing is a small rural farm parish. Maybe the church seats 200 people, but now on Sunday it needs to seat 2,000 people or whatever. And so new parishes are created and rural parishes are expanded. Parish territories broken up. One parish becomes five different parishes, St. Ignatius of Loyola Parish, for example. And those parishes that do get established are not tied to ethnicity in the way that they were in the urban core. So that's one big change. We can talk more about that. But another way that a big change is the architecture that you mentioned. The modern style of the 60s and 70s church buildings compared to an older styles. And then also the neighborhood that surrounds them is very different, right? In Brooklyn, you specifically said, Monsignor, you walk a couple of blocks and you see how many churches, right? Well, in the suburbs, you tend to drive, right? You tend to not be on the street in the same way. And so your relationship as a parishioner to the church and to the parish plant, the church, the school, the rectory, the convent that make up that real estate, your relation to it is different. You're not passing it in the same way. You're not encountering it in the same way. And there's all sorts of kind of trickle down effects

0: from those physical changes that happen in that move from city to suburb.
1: Father Kaith, you were in the archives of the Diocese of Rockville Center extensively. Were there some critical moments of discovery in those archives that really helped shape your wonderful book?
0: You know, the greatest two resources in the archives, and they were big. One was the Long Island Catholic, a terrific diocesan newspaper, award-winning, even in secular newspaper circles, is respected by journalists at the time in the 50s, 60s. And that was a phenomenal resource to be able to have. And then the other is that at two different points in time, the diocese itself commissioned oral histories, oral interviews done, especially with priests of the diocese. One was focused on seminary education, the way it changed over time prior to the Second Vatican Council and after. But those same priests, as they kind of told their story and answered the questions about seminary formation, then revealed very interesting things about their first parish assignment, the first pastor they worked with, the school, and how everything was booming, how the numbers of parishioners were growing. And so that was just an absolute gold mine in terms of that experiential insight into how parish life changed before the council, after the council, but not just on the conciliar level, which American Catholic historians tend to focus on, Vatican II as the thing that changed the American church. But they're also reflecting on, well, but it was really suburbanization that changed things. And that was crucial for my research.
2: What about the role of the laity? Because, you know, again, these ethnic parishes that we were used to in Brooklyn and all of that, that sort of all changed. And at the same time, the role of the laity, I read about this in your book, it's so interesting, you know, home prayer groups and those kinds of things began to happen. Some of that was a necessity. Others were really kind of evangelical developments, really, huh?
0: That's absolutely right. I mean, I think in the urban core and in the immigrant ethnic parish of a previous generation, I think people would often refer to the parish or think of the parish as Monsignor's parish, right? Father's parish. He had been the pastor for 30 years and he was the best educated person in the parish and he baptized every kid in the parish. And then all of a sudden you move to the suburbs and it's being created out of nothing, right? What was a potato field 1 year is now X number of family homes and we've just established a church, a parish. Rather, we haven't built a church yet. We're having mass in, you know, a firehouse or an old army barrack or whatever. And the one or two priests that were assigned to that parish simply weren't going to be enough to build something out of nothing. And so out of necessity, as you say, first, we're going to involve the parishioners. They're going to go door to door and recruit people to join the parish. They're going to fundraise. There are no sisters yet because there's no school yet. So the laity are going to teach religious education. All of that is a kind of, those are all practical things. But as you say, there's also this moment that's right before the Second Vatican Council. There's also a theological moment and an evangelical moment where this isn't just a practicality. It's also something we think makes a lot of sense in this post-World War II era, in this Vatican II era. The laity are the church, the people of God, as much as the clergy and the religious. And so they need to be involved in building up the parish, in evangelizing their own children, in building faith communities. And so, yes, on one hand, these groups of parishioners join the Christian Family Movement and the Cana Conference, and they meet in family homes instead of in the parish rectory or in the church hall. And that's, again, that's in part practical, but it's also in part a new way of thinking about who is the church and how is it that we spread the gospel.
1: Father Kaith, just it's fascinating how you're blending. There's a sociological reality of suburbanization. There's the Second Vatican Council. There's the upheaval of the 1960s, the assassinations that were experienced. So many different things. Just there's so many different factors. But if you rewind, what did the Catholic Church on Long Island do effectively through the suburbanization and these various theological, cultural, sociological dimensions? And what could we have done better?
0: Yeah, I think there was a lot that was done really, really well. I think one of your predecessors, your first predecessor, we should give credit to, Bishop Walter Kellenberg, was celebrated at the time of his announcement that he would be the inauguration as the new bishop. And then at his death, too, by the New York Times, he was celebrated as a man who was unbelievably well prepared to be the bishop of a brand new diocese. His work in the Archdiocese of New York, where he came from,

0: working in property and administration, yes, in contracts and in buildings. Great. That's what we're going to need from a new bishop. And the success of the building of parishes and the building of schools and the adding of Catholic school desks, all of those things were exceedingly well done in the diocese. And the nation looked to the Diocese of Rockville Center. When the diocese is established in 1957, Catholic publications around the country take note and they say, see, the Vatican is in this moment recognizing that the future of the church in this country is suburban. And here's the first ever entirely suburban diocese broken off of the Diocese of Brooklyn, now an entirely urban diocese. And we should watch Rockville Center because the things, the troubles that they face, the things that they do right, the things that they struggle with, we're going to have to do too. And so they can be this model. In terms of things that could have been done better, and this is true not just for the Diocese of Rockville Center, it's true for the Church in the United States everywhere, in what I would refer to as the suburban era of the church, is catechesis. I think that as you say, so many confluences came together. The baby boom and suburbanization, but also the council and changes in the way that we thought about catechesis and experiments of new forms of teaching children the faith. And all those things came together at precisely, in a certain sense, the wrong moment, right? Just when we needed to be perhaps most solid in passing on the faith, because we weren't going to have the ethnic parish to help us do it,
1: yes,
0: through culture and through tradition. And through, just at that moment, we were trying to experiment. We're trying to do new things. And I think the whole church in the United States, and perhaps around the world in the wake of the council, struggled for a while to get its footing in this new theological moment, this new cultural moment. How do we pass the gospel on in this way? But I do think that we've gotten our footing. It maybe took some time, the church in the United States, but I think we've gotten some of that footing. And I do think that's the challenge then of every generation, in a certain sense, is building community and catechizing, passing on the faith.
2: We're joined by Father Stephen Kaith today. In addition to being the author of Crabgrass Catholicism, he's also clairvoyant and telling me my whole life story. We've lived this too. We're going to take a quick break. We'll be right back with more Encounter.
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6: Welcome back to Encounter, everyone. So, Father Stephen, let's talk about Catholic schools. I mean, that was the great hope. When my parents moved out from Queens, the great hope was that their young little boy was going to be going to the parish school that was opening up in the brand new parish on Long Island. That was a moment of great excitement, and that was the reason that parents gathered their money together and bought their little house for $14,000 because of the promise of Catholic education, huh?
7: Yeah, there's no two ways about it. The founding pastor of Our Lady of Grace Parish in West Babylon.
6: That was my parish. There it is.
7: He tells the story that the first night he spends in the temporary rectory, they buy a suburban house for the priest to live in. The very first night, a mother knocks on the front door. Father, when are you going to build the school? And he tells that story to kind of make the point of just how central the idea of the Catholic school was to Catholic parents in the late 40s, 50s, and early 60s. So, in a certain sense, that was one of the great hopes of Catholic families in this era of suburbanization. Unfortunately, that becomes an unbelievable challenge that is not quite ever met. What do I mean by that? The baby boom, the numbers of kids being baptized in infancy at this point is remarkable. Some parishes in the diocese are baptizing 400 plus kids a year. Mm-hmm. Well, 5 years later, when they come to go to kindergarten, you've now got 400 kids who are eligible to enter the parish grade school as the kindergartners or first graders. If you have a really big Catholic school, you've got three classrooms on a grade level. That'd be really big. Mm-hmm. And you'd have 50 kids in a class. And that wasn't that unusual at that era, really big classes. Now, I'm not great at math, but that's 150 kids. That's nowhere near the 400 you baptized, mm-hmm. right? And so Our Lady of Grace, your parish, one of those parishes, they build a school building and then don't open it as a school, a traditional Catholic school. They open it as a catechetical center to run the CCD programs and religious education programs through the building. Because Father Leonard says, how would I ever choose which of these 400 kids every year that are coming to be enrolled, which of those 150 or those 400 do I pick? And how would I ever choose? And so better to change the way we think about Catholic education and to focus on catechesis and religious education programs for students who are in public schools and then do this education

0: after school or on Saturday mornings. That's a significant change in the way we think about catechesis.
1: And a comment, if you don't mind, on release time, because I don't know that everybody remembers that, but that was also a part of that, because I went to release time Catholic education at Our Lady of Grace in West Babylon.
0: That's right. And when I talk about release time outside of the New York area, there's some places that have heard of that or have had something similar, but there's a lot of places that are just absolutely flabbergasted at the fact that the public school system actually allowed students to leave early to go to the Catholic parish school to get a Catholic education. So, too, in terms of the state relationship with the church on education, in other parts of the country, when I tell people that in my Catholic grade school on Staten Island, that the lunch program was from the New York City Board of Education and the nursing program was from the New York City Board of Education. And my textbook had a stamp in the front of it that said property of the state of New York. Different states have different ways of dealing with that church-state separation and how the funding might work. This was a big, big concern in the era, and the bishops of New York pushed heavily, and of the United States in general, pushed heavily to try to get some amount of state funding for education, because the cost of building these buildings and hiring these faculty and putting in science labs as that became more popular in the 60s was just so high. And of course, in most places, they really don't ever get much funding. And so then that becomes a problem with the maintenance of Catholic schools long term.
1: Right. And even prayer in the public schools. I mean, I can remember growing up and, you know, we started our day with a prayer every day in West Babylon Junior High School. And, you know, that was just the way it was. Was that true around all of the different suburban centers at this time?
0: It was not necessarily. It was true in some other places, but it's true that it's also true that Long Island was a kind of focal point of this. And one of the stories that I tell in the book is how it really was Catholic parents on Long Island who were driving some of the big debates about church-state separation in this era, not only about funding, let's say, for bus transportation for students to school, but also, as you particularly say, prayer in schools. Mm-hmm. The New York State Board of Regents had come up with a kind of generic interdenominational prayer to start the school day, and many schools on Long Island employed it, and they employed it with the support of Catholic parents. In particular, Catholic parents on local school boards helped push this. But then, of course, it works its way up to the Supreme Court, and ultimately the Supreme Court says no. This type of prayer in public schools is not acceptable, right? But it's Catholic parents who drive something that other scholars and legal scholars and political historians talk quite a bit about, these court cases in the 1960s on school buses, on prayer in school, on Bible reading in school. Mm-hmm. And Catholic parents on Long Island are crucial. They often come out on the losing end of those debates, but they're crucial in driving the question.
1: And even I was thinking also while you were speaking about local politics, because there was kind of an interesting political scene on Long Island at this time, too. And I'm sure in other parts of the country that like local folks were getting involved in politics. And that created a whole different sort of atmosphere of town and village.
0: Yes. So one of the things that I talk about with this issue of funding of Catholic schools is the state constitutional convention that occurs in 1967. Right. And there's an opportunity with the repeal of what's called the Blaine Amendment in the original state constitution, which had said you can't have funds for non-public schools. So Catholic schools, no, we can't have monies for buses or for other things. And the new constitution that's proposed is going to remove that Blaine Amendment. And there's going to be the possibility of the state giving some funding to Catholic schools and to non-public schools in general. And ultimately, that draft constitution is actually voted down. It's disapproved by the voters of the state, including in highly Catholic voting districts on Long Island. Why? People start to ask. You would have thought Catholic voters would have wanted this constitution to pass. They might finally get some state money for education. Well, two things it said that turned voters off. One, the thought that taxes were going to go up in order to pay both for public education and to give some money to private education. And then the other was loss of local control. Mm-hmm. The new draft constitution was going to take more power to the state government and away from towns and counties, et cetera. And local voters, especially in suburban districts, thought, no, one of the reasons we moved to the suburbs is that we wanted to get away from the machine politics of the Democratic Party in the city. We wanted to be in the suburbs where there was more local control. Government was at a local level. We could participate in it and feel like it was more responsive to our concerns. We don't want that taken away with this new constitution. So local politics is crucially important in this time.
2: Father Kaith, you know, just this wonderful book. By the way, I love the image of crabgrass. I immediately had flashbacks of the wars against crabgrass on our lawn. Yes. It was brilliant. But, you know, just what is the relevance of this wonderful research to the pontificate of Pope Leo XIV? We just came from the, yes. You know, a bit large mass with the new Archbishop of New York, Archbishop Ronald Hicks. What can we take from this for this moment in American church history?
0: Two things, at least. And the first I'm going to say is I want to celebrate Pope Leo as not just the first American pope, but the first pope of crabgrass Catholicism. Right. He himself grew up in that suburb just south of Chicago, right? Very much at this time, very much the church that he knew as a child is this church that I'm describing. And I think he was formed by it. And I think if we want to understand some of his trajectory, we would want to know about this suburban Catholic world. And then in terms of going forward, what are the types of concerns he's going to have? I really do think it goes to the heart of the gospel as a whole, of course, but the heart of this book and the study, community and catechesis. Mm. I think that the church struggled with how to form community a little bit without the ethnic neighborhood, without the urban ethnic neighborhood and the national parish, the Polish, Italian, Irish. And in the suburbs, okay, people are more atomized. It's more focused on the family home and the nuclear family, not even the extended family in the same way. So how do we connect people? The family home is the center of life, not the parish plant or the church. So community, and how do we build that? And I think that problem, that challenge is with us always. And then catechesis. And I already described why it became challenging to pass the faith on in this new suburban world. And now we're in a new world in terms of media and in terms of AI and in terms of all sorts of things. Again, that the perennial challenge of how to catechize and evangelize and spread the gospel. There's a lot of talk recently, quite positive, about the number of people in OCIA, the number of 20-somethings kind of interested in the church. I do think we have this, there is a moment happening. And again, what are these 20-somethings looking for when they go to these urban parishes near where they live in the big city with their finance jobs? Seems to me they're looking for community and they're looking to be catechized, looking for a message and a meaning and a truth that they have maybe been promised someplace else, and they've realized, no, it's empty. It didn't live up to its promise. But there's this deeper source and this richer vein of meaning that the church has. How can I tap into it? So I think that that's not surprisingly what Pope Leo will have to have his pontificate be about, community and catechesis.
1: Father Stephen Kaith, thank you so much for being with us. This was fun, actually, to kind of skate through my prior, you know, childhood, kind of see how it all makes sense in the end. Great to be with you.
0: Great to be with you.
1: The book's available pretty much everywhere?
0: Amazon and Barnes & Noble and the University of Chicago Press, yes.
1: Beautiful. Well, thanks.
2: And Father Kaith is an honorary Catholic Long Islander, Diocese of Rockville Center. Thanks for the wonderful research.
0: Thank you. I appreciate that very much, Bishop.
1: And thanks for mentioning Father John Leonard, too, my pastor when I was a boy. Yeah. Great. For Bishop John Barris, I'm Monsignor Jim Flawn. We thank you for joining our discussion today. For more information on this show, if you have crabgrass on your lawn, go to cffpv.org. We'll help you out. See you soon. God bless.
2: Crabgrass.
1: I'm Monsignor Jim Flawn, and you're watching the Catholic Faith Network.

0: Too many times, Catholics leave Mass feeling as disconnected from God as they felt when they walked into Mass. That's because they never welcomed the personal conversation God wants to have with them there. If that's you sometimes, join us now for Afterword, as we seek to live in a relationship with God's Word after having heard it on Sunday, and discover for yourself the personal conversation God wants to have with you. Steve, it's so good to see you. It's so good to be here with you, man.
1: Good to be with you, Dan, as always. It's always great to see you.
0: Yeah, thanks for making the time. It's just a real joy, and it's fun and it's easy to talk about a relationship with God with you.

0: Isn't that true? It's the old simple thing in the Baltimore Catechism. Yeah. Why are we here? To know Him, to love Him, to serve Him.
1: That's right.
0: And you know what? Things don't have to be complicated.
1: That's right.
0: And I think sometimes people try, and it's, don't get me wrong, it's nice to get deep in your faith, and it's nice to be, but sometimes it's just nice to be simple. Like you just said, Dan, to know Him, to know your Creator. Someone who created you wants you to get to know Him.
2: You know, and I think a lot of Catholics struggle with that idea. They, oh, Dan, that sounds great. Sure, get to know God. You know, were you going to have a personal conversation with Him? And the answer is, yeah, you can have a personal conversation with Him. You know, in this past Sunday's readings, I was struck in the second reading. All the readings are very, very striking. You know, the martyrdoms that are happening in the first reading are striking in the Book of Maccabees. But the second reading, where it says, St. Paul tells us that God, he prays that God would encourage our hearts. And then he says at the end of the reading that the Lord would direct our hearts. Mm-hmm. And I think for us as Catholics, that's a hard thing for some of us to get our head around, that God can direct our hearts, that God can change the way that we think about things, and not just like in some academic manner, but in like a personal manner, that God can speak into your heart and He can speak truth there if you would just be still and listen. Is that something that you've discovered in your life, Steve, that God can speak into your heart if you give Him the space to do so?
0: It's funny, just talking to a friend of mine earlier about how God has spoken into my heart. And He speaks in different ways, as we well know. But there are times you think, well, maybe I'm sitting there and He's not speaking to me. Maybe I can't hear Him and so on. And that's true. Maybe that's the case. But then He can speak to you by putting different people in your life. Put you in different situations in your life. Yeah. And then it's up to us to try to recognize that, of like saying, this is God's way of speaking to me. Because sometimes we don't think that He can speak to us. I know I was that way prior to my calling. It's like, yeah, He's speaking to everybody else, but He's not speaking to me. I know that. Yeah. And then when I look back, I look at the people that He put in my life who are trying to kind of guide me in my vocation. And that's how he's spoken to me. Has he spoken to my heart, putting thoughts and ideas in my mind? Absolutely. Yeah. But I also think for the people who feel that maybe He's not doing that, take a look at where He's putting you in your life. What people are there in your life? What situations is He putting you in? And I think that if we all encompass that together, that's how God tries to communicate with us.
2: And I think He speaks into our hearts through the circumstances of our lives. Sometimes the things that we've put our hopes in don't work to bring us all the joy we wanted, and God speaking into our hearts in that moment and saying, I have another way to give you joy, and it's me, and there's a great joy, there's this everlasting joy that's bigger. But also, as a friend of mine said, if you can't hear God, you could always just read His Word. And He speaks to us right there, and it's really a matter, I think, if you want to hear God, you have to have a heart that's willing to obey Him. As my Protestant friends would say, you have to accept Him as your Savior and your Lord, and you do. If you want to hear God, it's like if you want to hear the football coach on Sunday, well, you got to let him in the stadium. You got to let him not just have a seat in the bleachers, you got to put him on the sideline and let him call the plays. And I think that's what we have to do with God, to let Him be our God, let God be who He is, and say, okay, God, I'm going to put You in charge, and I'm going to listen for You, and I'm going to try to do this the way You would have me do it, and I'm open to You encouraging my heart and speaking into my heart.
0: I think it's easier said than done, right? I know, and yes, ideally that's it, and I know we all go through times, I've gone through times in my life where I think I know better. Mm. It's like, just like you're saying about the coach, no coach, I know the right play to call,
1: right.
0: And all of a sudden I fumble the ball, you know, that kind of stuff, and I think that's the same way with our faith, where we think there are times, okay, I'll let God in my life, but only a little bit over here or a little bit over there, and we still want to have that control. You know, the old saying of let Him, you know, be the driver of the bus and just sit in the passenger seat. Yeah. That doesn't mean we don't do anything. It just means we read His Word, we listen to Him, we obey what He says. Because I was just reading something this morning too, because a lot of people think like our faith, and whether it be the Catholic faith or other religions, are a bunch of rules and regulations, but it's a guide to our joy and our happiness. Our Creator says, here, try this, because I know that's going to make you happy. And for some reason, and even till to this day, I'm guilty of it, I buck it and think, I know it's going to make me happy. Mm-hmm. But

0: Then when I really think about it, no, it's listening to him because he created us, he loves us, and he wants to be with us now and forever.
1: Yeah, it's not a bunch of rules and regulations. It's a relationship. And in any relationship that's good, there are healthy boundaries, you know, and there are healthy expectations, and you want to know what those boundaries for that other person are. If you want to have a good marriage, you want to know what the healthy boundaries are in your marriage and what your wife does and doesn't need. Same thing with God, you know, but it's really about having a great relationship that you could experience now. You know, I think I remember being in college and having a friend, she was going through something really tough. And I said to her, well, what are you going to do? And she said, well, I don't know. I'm just going to pray and I'm going to listen and I'm going to do whatever God says. And I was like, what are you talking about? Like, I know there's a God out there and I'll try to be good so when I die, I go to heaven. But I'm like, you're going to pray about this really challenging situation. And then after your prayer, you believe that you're going to know the right thing to do. And then you're going to go do that, you know? And I was like, wow, like that's what it is to be a Catholic Christian. And she was a Catholic Christian. And I was just blown away by that, you know? And that was the first time that I understood that you could really have a personal relationship, like as a young adult in college when I heard her talk like that. And I remember praying to God that night, and I remember saying, God, like, I don't know how you get there, but I want to get there. Right. Like, I want that relationship with you.
0: Right. How did you feel though, Dan? I'm going to turn the tables here as you're the interviewer at times, but when was that, can you remember like the first time that you sat in prayer and listened and then something happened, you went like, I'm going to follow that. Yeah. Can you remember that at all?
1: So I remember I was in college. It's funny because I had met this girl, met some other Christians. Some were Catholic, some were evangelical, but they were just this good crew of people listening to God. And I remember saying, wow, God, like I always knew you were out there, but I see that I should have you in here. And I had a really powerful experience of Jesus in third grade. Like, I mean, take me 20 minutes to tell you the story, but Sister Mary Pat in third grade said, the kids asked her in class, they said, well, where's Jesus? Could he come in and be a guest speaker? You see a picture of Jesus on the wall and you're thinking, oh, this is great. And she said, well, Jesus could be a guest speaker in your heart whenever you want. And I remember thinking, uh-oh, she's official. So I guess she's a nun, so I guess, or a sister. So she says you could listen to Jesus in your heart. And it blew me away. And I was really in a point where I was really seeking God. Like you might think third grade, like who's seeking God in third grade? And I asked Jesus into my heart that day, and I listened to him there. And actually, I had this powerful experience. I don't talk about it much, but I saw with my own eyes. Like I saw a road stretch out in front of me, Steve. At the end of that road, I knew it was heaven. I couldn't quite see it. And it was in this moment in prayer where everything just went silent. And it's funny, I wasn't going to talk about any of this today, but it just, and I felt like I was in this, I didn't know what to call it. I called it a box of watery God, which I now know was the Holy Spirit. And it just went quiet, like when you're in the zone in sports. And I saw that road stretch out in front of me. And I knew that if I walked that road, I would go to heaven. And I knew that things were going to cross that road that were going to make it really hard and get in my way. But if I just walked that road, I would go to heaven. And I knew somehow that I would. Like it was weird, like that I would choose Jesus and I would choose that road. And all I had to do was choose the road and somehow I would make it down if I just chose the road. And I told God I chose that road. And it was funny, around that time in college, those kids asked me, well, a couple of them, are you saved? I'm like, I don't know, but this happened. And they're like, just get away from me, Catholic. And so I would say that was my first time listening to Jesus. And I think from that time, there were times I knew in my heart what was right and what was wrong. But I think I strayed from that a little bit at the end of high school and into college. And meeting these kids in college was really life-changing for me because I had like, oh, why be Catholic? Why be Christian? Like I could be Muslim. And I read all the texts of all the world religions, as you know. Came back to Christianity because Jesus claimed to be God and I was open-minded. So I believed in everything because I'm in college. And Muhammad says he's not God. Buddha says he's not God. Lao Tzu says he's not God. Jesus says he's God. I'm open-minded. I believe in everybody. And so when they agree, great. When they disagree, I guess I'll follow God. And that was Jesus. And that was my first steps

0: back to Christianity. But to finish answering your question, after listening to those kids, one of those nights during college, I actually had my crucifix for my first Holy Communion with me at college. I don't even know why, but I did. And I remember getting on my knees next to my bed and saying, Jesus, I don't know if I have a relationship with you like these guys, but I want one. Mm-hmm. And I want you to know that I accept you as my Savior and as my Lord. And I put you in charge of my life. And I accept that you died for my sins. Mm-hmm. And that's all accepting Jesus as a Savior and Lord is accepting that, putting God in charge, letting him be God as a Lord, and then letting him be a Savior. Hey, he died for my sins. Mm-hmm. And so that was when I first started really hearing God as a child, but then as a young adult, I heard him. I could go on forever.
1: Now, but how about that grace, though, in third grade, to be able to receive that grace, to be able to hear him, and to be able to experience and have that relationship with him in third grade? People, adults, I mean, want to have that type of relationship with him right now, and they can, though. That's the only thing. Like you said, if their hearts are open to choosing that.
0: Well, it's like Sister said in third grade, because it's not that complicated. She said, let Jesus be a guest speaker in your heart. Just say, Jesus, I give you permission to be a guest speaker in my heart today. Yeah. He will. Yeah. If you say to Jesus, speak into my heart, he will. Yeah. And if you say, I was funny, I was at Bucks County Community College leading the college campus ministry there, and one of the girls said, that her moment with God and her relationship with God was saying, God, if you're real, will you just show yourself to me? Hmm. What a simple prayer. And she really meant it. And she started to pay attention. And she realized after a couple of days, she's like, whoa, he's real. Hmm. And so the reality is that God can speak into your life, but you have to invite him to do so.
1: Right. And when she just said that, like being aware and being, she was so aware of this world now only that she didn't have time for to look and see where God is in this world.
0: Oh, Steve, she said, I mean, I won't tell you her name, but I don't think she'd mind me speaking about it in an indirect manner, but she was living very much apart from God in terms of sexual morality, alcohol, drugs. I mean, wildly apart from God, she said. And she met someone, just like I met my college friends, and said, wow, they know God. Mm-hmm. Huh, maybe I could get to know God. Mm-hmm. And the good news is that Jesus died for our sins, so no matter what we've done, we can get to know him.
1: Isn't it how, like we just said a few moments ago, about how God speaks to you, it doesn't have to be in that thought. You said your classmates in college, she's saying the same thing happened to her. Yeah. And then you realize that was God speaking to me.
2: That's
1: by
2: right.
1: Putting them in my life.
2: That's right.
1: You know, because maybe there are times we're not open and we don't have to spend the time saying prayer in silence to really listen, but God comes knocking on our door by putting people in our lives and look, you know, here.
0: That's right. And that's why God made a church, right? You know, he didn't make his word. He didn't just make a personal relationship with him one-on-one, but he also made a church, a whole group of people in a relationship with him, relating to him, but also each other. Mm-hmm. And that's what it really is to be Catholic. Yeah, yeah. You need that personal listening to God, but God also communicates to us through our peers in the faith. And that was a part of your own journey, because you had heard the word deacon, and you thought, whoa, this is crazy. I have no business being a deacon. And you were kind of pierced with that word. God encouraged your heart directly with that word in prayer. But then you talked to Monsignor. Could you just speak briefly on that, you know?
1: Right. No, it's funny. We were just talking about this morning, too. And even before, a similar timing, I'll relate another person who was big in my life with that, too, of following what the Lord was calling me to do. And obviously, God put Mary Ellen in my life to change my heart and to open my heart to having a relationship with him, because I didn't have a relationship with him prior to meeting Mary Ellen. And I saw that she did. And I won't go into it, we've done it before, but she opened my eyes to having a relationship and getting more personal with the Lord. And in doing that, and then after retirement, wanting to serve the Lord more, praying, trying to discern, where do you want me to serve you? Because, Dan, I mean, I've been so blessed in my life. I every day I thank him for that, of my upbringing, my family, the people in my life. Sure, we all have stuff that go on in our life, but he's blessed me with so many things that I wanted to

0: serve him. And I remember Jeff Cavins coming to this parish, speaking about how God speaks to you. And of course, I don't know if I was really open to everything God was probably putting in front of me. That day, he put the word deacon in my mind.
1: Yeah.
0: And that's when I couldn't get it out of my mind. Yeah. And I went to Monsignor.
2: Can I just pause you right there? Because I think that's exactly what Paul's talking about when he said that God is going to direct your hearts and encourage your hearts. That he's going to put something in

0: obey, and then the next thing is you bring it to your community. And that's what being Catholic is. If you want to discern, you listen personally, and then you bring it to leaders in your community, which is what you then did.
1: It's incredible, because as you just said, then you're encouraged. Then the community encourages you, whereas Monsignor encouraged me to say, let's follow that. Yeah. Let's follow that thought that God put in your mind, and let's see where it takes you. Because obviously, he says, your heart's open to serving the Lord somewhere, yeah, and somehow. Yeah. And then also, I still remember at my house, Marie Joseph from the Legacy of Life, who does so many wonderful things in the community, as you well know. I remember telling her about that after visiting with Monsignor, and she just looked at me and she just said one word. She goes, yes. Just say yes. So you're talking about encouraging. I had people encouraging me after the Lord spoke to me, after me taking it to the Monsignor, taking it to Marie Joseph, another Christian, and she just says, when the Lord's calling you, don't even doubt. Just say yes and follow through. He'll guide you through it. So Dan, I've been blessed so many times in my life, and then coming to get to know you, as I just value your friendship, your brotherhood in Christ, and it's just an incredible journey so far. It really has. And I just, if I were to encourage people, is just to take that time to get to know the Lord, as you say a lot of times, and I do from the AMBO, in that personal relationship. It's so meaningful. Mm-hmm. That 5 minutes you start out every morning, yeah, that 10 minutes every morning will become 15 or 20. Mm-hmm. You won't want to go to work.
0: That's right.
1: But I just encourage everybody, because it's so, so fulfilling when you have him in your life. Dan, I steal a line from you. Steve Javy is so much better with God in his life than with God not in his life. And if I can encourage people listening to this podcast, your life will be so much better with God in it and taking control in it than with him not in it. So sorry for stealing that from you, buddy.
0: No, you got it.
1: You know?
0: And I think it's, you know, Steve, I think maybe for our listeners, just to think of it this way, to say, okay, maybe I'm not ready to give my whole life to God today or all my circumstances to God today. Maybe I'm not as crazy as Steve or Dan. And I'll tell you, the beautiful thing about this is that we're sharing that we're on a journey to give more and more of our lives to God,
1: amen,
0: right?
1: Yeah, yeah.
0: But to say, maybe to wake up in the morning and say, Jesus, I'm going to give you 5 minutes and put the timer on.
1: Mm.
0: I'm going to give you 5 minutes to be a guest speaker in my heart.
1: Mm.
0: And just sit down with your cup of coffee and say, I'll let you be a guest speaker. 5 minutes, all you got? You got 5 minutes.
1: I love it, because you know why? They're not going to realize how quick 5 minutes goes.
0: Right. Yeah.
1: I'm serious. If you think the 5 minutes goes quick on your snooze button,
0: yeah,
1: it goes quicker when you're sitting there going, okay, and you start prayer, and all of a sudden, time's up.
0: Yeah.
1: No, you're right. And then you're going to set it for 10.
0: Yeah.
1: And then you'll be,
0: Well, you know, it's funny. And then you're going to want to, you realize you have to get to work, and you're going to want to bring that conversation with you on the car ride and into the workspace, and when you have free time. And that's when that relationship with God grows.
1: And people are sitting there right now listening, going like, but I'm too busy. I got this going on. And you know what? And I empathize with them. I really do. I can see the young families here when they have children and they're working two jobs and so on, and it's busy. I'll relate one story. And it really helped me, because personally, that's why I like to share it. When Father Buck was here, he and Monsignor at one time were the only two priests for about 6 months at the largest parish in the Archdiocese of weddings and funerals and masses and visiting the sick and of going here. They were the only two priests here of almost 7,000 families. And I said to Father Buck, how do you do it? Because you see that there's stress in their lives and so on. He goes, if I don't do my holy hour every day, I can't get the work done.
0: That's right.
1: Now, people might be thinking like, wait, you take an hour out of your busy day? And he says, of course, I have to, because the Lord will help me get it done.
0: Yeah.
1: And so anytime that I think I'm too busy to sit and pray, I wake up in the morning, oh, I got this guy, I got that. I go, whoa. Let's first turn to prayer, because I'm not going to get all this done unless I first have the Lord in my life to help me through this day, which is going to be hectic and busy. And that's where I think that Father Buck really helped me, with encouraging me that no matter how busy you are, you're never too busy for prayer. And I know, like I said, that's not saying that I don't know the people listening to this podcast. I know they're busy, and I see it and I hear it. But if you would take that time, put the timer on it, do that, I think they're going to find something really special happen in their life.
0: You know, you had asked me directly, when I had my heart encouraged by God. I know for you, you heard the word deacon, and you said yes. And all you need is one word from God. And when it pierces you, you know, you can't let it go. You can't shake it. And then you just tell your brothers in Christ, your brothers and sisters in Christ, and let God lead you through those relationships and keep praying on it.

0: For me, it was a year ago this month. I was at my kitchen table at bedtime. Everyone was asleep, and I had my coffee, and I said, "Okay, God," I try to spend time with God every night and every morning. And I said, "Okay, God, I've been asking you for a lot of things," and I said, "God, I just want to know. I just want to listen to you. I came with no agenda before God." Which is like, we always come with an agenda to God. And I said, "God, like, just what's next for me? What do you want? Like, what's next? I just give you this time." And it was crazy. He said, just like you heard the word deacon, he said, "Africa." And now I said, "No way." You know, I knew better than to say no to God, but I'm like, "Okay, God, I'm just going to write this down." And because there's no way, how am I going to end up back in Africa? I love Africa, but last time I was there, I almost died of malaria. Like that it was a really intense story I've told before. My family would not want me to go. I'm not going to just fly to Africa and just see what happens. Right. But you know what I did? At the end of that prayer, at like 11:30 at night, I wrote a 3-sentence email to my friend Ken, who's a brother in Christ. And I said, "Ken, this might, well, it won't sound crazy to him, but I said, it might sound crazy, but God, I think, is asking me to go to Africa. And I just want to share it with a brother in Christ just so I could be held accountable and ask you to pray for me." And he just emailed back, "I will." We didn't really talk about it much, but it made it real. And then I'm at this men's prayer group, and I don't even know how it came up. Someone shared something. I said, "I got something crazy to tell you like that. I feel like I was in prayer, and I feel like God said Africa, and I don't even know what I would do in Africa. My kids are from Uganda, but there's no real reason for me to go back." And then the founder of Building a Bridge to Uganda was there, and he says, "Dan, let's get coffee, let's get breakfast, because we've been trying to film a documentary in Africa for the past 3 years.
1: Isn't that amazing?
0: And we can't find the right guy.
1: Right.
0: And we want it to be Catholic. We need someone who loves God and the church and is cheap and knows them, you know?"
1: Yeah.
0: And it worked out. And my wife said yes, and my kids were okay with it, and it was tough for them, but man, it worked. And you know, Bridge to Uganda paid for our airfare to go. Like, I couldn't afford that, and I had a reason to go, and I went. We filmed this documentary with two of our parishioners, Max and Quinn, two young college students here at St. Andrews. Quinn went to St. Andrews grade school. Max went to Council Rock North and to the public schools and was in religious ed. And we filmed this documentary. And even while we're flying there, I'm like, "God, I know you want us to go here, but you're the director, because I don't know how this is all going to work out." We filmed this documentary, and I don't think I told you this, Steve, but I got a phone call from Virgil Films last week. Virgil Films wants to put our documentary on Amazon, Apple TV, like Tubi, all these networks. And we have to work out the contracts and see if it makes sense, and we won't make any real money off of it. But all because I started listening to God in my kitchen, and I heard one word, and I shared it with some brothers in Christ.
1: And then what did that brother in Christ do? As our conversation said earlier, encouraged.
2: That's right.
1: Encouraged. Yeah. And the Lord put that word in your mind, yeah, so you could go and to say this to this group,
2: yeah,
1: and somebody was there.
2: Yeah.
0: And I think that's what it is to have a Catholic and personal relationship with God. You know, that having a personal relationship with God is one where we make space to let Him be the guest speaker in our hearts, or we listen and we pay attention. And when we feel a prompting from God, we start to respond by sharing it with our Catholic brothers and sisters. So it's personal, but it's also the Catholic community. And then you let God continue to speak to you through that personal relationship and through the Catholic community, which kind of puts guardrails up. You know, when you have good Catholic brothers and sisters coming alongside of you, it's like, "Oh, I think that makes sense, you know, but think of it this way or that way." And I think that's what it is to be church, you know. And that's what the Greek word for church is, ekklesia, the called out ones, those who have heard a call and listened to it. And you just do that in community. You know, and I think that's what really struck me this past week, is that God wants to encourage my heart, and that He wants to direct my heart, and that He can do that in a personal way. And He wants to do that with all of us. And that happens on Sunday at Mass. It happens in the sacrament of confession. It begins happening at our baptism, but it also happens in the privacy of our homes.
1: Yeah. And I think I really believe that He is directing everyone's heart and encouraging everyone's heart. It's just that we have to spend the time to listen in relationship with Him.

0: And I had a friend say one time, you know, how many times have people heard a calling from God and just quietly aborted the mission?
1: Mm-hmm. Right.
0: You know, and so hear a call from God and just, how about just quietly say to a brother or sister in Christ, I don't know how this is going to work out, but I think I might be called to do this.
1: Right.
0: And then just let those things start to go in motion. And then, wow, the world's a completely different place.
1: No doubt.
0: You know, and it doesn't take, you don't have to be a theologian to have this relationship with God. You don't have to have all the answers.
1: Exactly right.
0: You just got to start the conversation.
1: I believe me, I don't have any close to being all the answers. He's ordained me a deacon, which I, every morning I sit there and go, I can't believe you've done this to me.
0: Yeah.
1: But I just trust in him that he's guiding me through this, my journey. And as you said before, it's a journey. It's never coming to an end until he comes again. There's no doubt. But I just, for people who think that it can't happen to them, if it can happen to me, and all you just have to do is allow him to guide you. You know, dude, sometimes I want to do it myself, certainly. And that's when I mess up. But no, just being open and allowing him to speak to your heart.
0: And I think, you know, as we wrap up here, you know me, I always like to have a little prop. I was thinking about this as we invite Catholics to have this more personal relationship with God. They might say, well, Dan and Steve, you don't know what I've done. And I feel like saying, well, you don't know what I've done.
1: that podcast, oh my gosh, I don't know what rated it would be, you know?
0: Yeah, but you know, I'm getting on the plane. So this past weekend, we went to Houston where I became a godparent. I brought my family. And, you know, so I had to take out my passport just to give my ID. And I thought about using this passport when I went to Africa too. And this passport gave me permission to go to Uganda, to a country where I wasn't a resident. I didn't deserve to be. I had no right to be there, but with the passport, I could go. And I used the passport, and they let me into Uganda. And that's exactly what the cross of Jesus Christ is. It's our passport to heaven. It's our passport to a relationship with God, and God has given it to you. The Bible says that God wants everyone to be saved, and that there is therefore a room in heaven with your name on it. And if you think you're unworthy, that's fine. You're just like everybody else. But don't think you haven't been given a passport, because you have. And that passport is hanging, is that crucifix that you see every Sunday at Mass or in your house. That is your passport, his death for your sins. And because of that passport, you can start the conversation at any time.
1: Thanks, Dan. Good being with you, Steve, as always.
0: It's great to be with you.
1: God bless.
0: Thank you. Too many times, Catholics leave Mass feeling as disconnected from God as they felt when they walked into Mass. That's because they never welcomed the personal conversation God wants to have with them there.
2: Hey, this is Ellie Holcomb, and you're watching Catholic Faith Network.

0: Can't you just feel it? The conflict is becoming apparent in our culture. It reminds me of those words of John Paul II. We're now living in the final confrontation between the gospel and the anti-gospel, between the church and the anti-church, between Christ and the antichrist. And if we don't choose to know God's word, to believe God's word, and follow God's word, we're going to be a sitting duck for all kinds of confusion, all kinds of disorder. Those are really important choices that people have to make.
1: And these choices are difficult. Who am I going to marry? What kind of life am I going to live? How am I going to raise my kids? What am I going to do with my time, my talent, and my treasure? And I have to make a choice today. Jesus says to each one of us, I came that you might have life and have it to the full. The question is, do we want it? Welcome, friends, to another week of The Choices We Face. I'm Peter Herbeck. Well, today we have a first. We have not only two priests on the program, that's not a first, but they're brothers, Zach and Drew Mabee. Welcome, brothers.
2: Thank you.
3: It's great to be with you.
1: Yeah, just a little background. Zach was ordained in 2015, and he holds a license in sacred theology from the Gregorian. He's a PhD in philosophy. He teaches philosophy at Sacred Heart Major Seminary. And he's also the pastor of St. Joseph's Shrine in Brooklyn, Michigan.

0: And Drew, he was ordained in 2020, has a master's in divinity, and he's part of what he's going to have to explain to us, a collection of a leadership constellation called In Solidum. But I'm going to let them each describe a little bit about their own priesthood. Welcome, brothers.
1: Great to be with you. Thank you.
2: Yeah, thanks a lot.
0: Well, I've been excited. I've known you guys for a while and just thrilled that you're able to be here. And I thought it might be good just to start with your family background, because learning something about your family is going to tell our listeners something about why you're both here wearing collars.
1: Sure.
0: You know, yeah. Kind of. So Drew, you want to start us off? And yeah.
1: Yeah. We grew up, I would say, in a fairly nominal, but kind of American approach to a Protestant family. You know, we were Lutheran growing up, baptized. Went to church with some real regularity at the beginning. Wonderful parents, deeply committed to each other and to their marriage. But I think we moved a set of times growing up. And as we kind of went on, not in any even intentional way, we just kind of fell on a practice in a whole host of ways. So we would go to church still on Christmas and Easter, but I would say there was no real deep sense of conviction of the gospel or Jesus being Lord and kind of having a personal encounter with him. And I think for us, that kind of happened in a much more significant way as the Lord kind of moved into our lives. For him, I think more in high school towards the end, for myself more in college. Parents were wonderful growing up. I don't think they had any intention of not leading us to the Lord. It was just, I don't think they themselves have had kind of a deeper journey as they've gone on and kind of just doing the best they could as they went on with what they were given growing up themselves. So yeah, I would say we're very typical in a lot of ways, you know, not like we were in youth group or kind of, you know, going to major conferences or any of that. So I don't know if you want to.
0: Is that your experience?
3: Yeah, I would agree with that. You know, again, yeah, our parents are wonderful folks and have just been so supportive of us, you know, of our vocational decisions, deeply committed to each other. And did give us something of a foundation in the faith, but yeah, especially like we moved right as I was beginning high school. And, that I think that was around when we kind of stopped going to church more regularly as Lutherans. They always liked Catholic schools, interestingly. So they sent, we were living in Atlanta. I was going to go to a Catholic high school there. Then we moved. So we ended up in the Toledo area where I was born. And I went to the all-boys Jesuit high school there, St. John's.
0: Oh, yeah.
3: And so my parents had this sense that, yeah, there was a lot of good to Catholic education. And, you know, I know nowadays we can easily be critical of it, but there were some very important seeds that were planted for me in that experience. I think probably as is the case with like many of their peers, I mean, I think their main hope was that we would find something that would make us happy, you know, right. That we would kind of find our own path. And they were never kind of too particularly emphatic that it needed to be this or that, but just generally very supportive. And and they really have been throughout this process. I think it jarred them a bit at first, but as things have gone on and as we've, you know, continued in it, they've been very supportive.
0: So Father Zach, when did faith start coming alive in you?
3: You know, it was certainly a process for me. There were some interesting kind of intimations earlier on. I even remember when I was like 10 or 12 years old telling my parents I thought I might want to be a minister, you know? And so there was even a little bit of a kind of hunger through the end. And then when I went to this all-boys Jesuit high school, they did do a lot. They had they would have us go on retreat each year. There was kind of an active campus ministry and Christian service program. And I remember there, it wasn't so much that like the formation in the Christian or Catholic faith was especially robust, but I think one of the things that happened there that helped me, actually maybe a couple, there were a couple older Jesuit priests who were kind of mentor figures, and their witness just kind of touched me deeply. I remember just being moved by their commitment, their service to the Lord, and just having a sense that like there's something I really admire about that. But also just all the opportunities for kind of Christian service that they gave us, having us work hands-on with the poor, you know, going to visit the elderly, kind of the works of mercy, really. There was something about that, too, that really moved me deeply. And just there was a sense I had that I really like doing this kind of stuff, and I just feel like it comes very naturally to me. And then so when I went to college, when I went to U of M as an undergraduate in Ann Arbor, I had this sense that I wanted

0: to kind of keep the faith alive somehow or other, though I wasn't sure exactly how that would be.
1: Yeah. Father Drew, how about you?
2: Yeah, I think he's always gone a little bit an age ahead of me in the journey, but I think in high school, so I grew up super passionate about motocross racing. And so for high school, from middle school into high school and into college, that would be kind of became my world. And so we, you know, as he mentioned, we kind of fizzled out of a normal practice of going to church. I went to Catholic high school for a year and then I went to public school. And so I was around some kind of Christian families, more evangelical families, and they would speak to me about the Lord. There was one family kind of in particular from motocross days, and I was friends with the son and the dad, but some of his daughter and some of their extended family really deeply knew Jesus, I think, in kind of a personal way. And so they would just minister to me a little bit here and there. He started to have a conversion. He would start to reach out to me. But by and large, I was just kind of drifting through high school, I think, especially towards the end. The motocross, you know, kind of scene brings a certain kind of like a bit of a sinful and kind of, living for the weekend kind of mentality. And so that was what I kind of observed. That's what I kind of thought, I think, was, you know, would bring me fulfillment. And what ultimately happened was I realized it was the end of my senior year of high school, first year of college, didn't know what I wanted to do with my life, was, you know, had these two gals that I had dated, you know, with real intentionality, really loved them in a lot of ways. Both those kind of, one was more unhealthy than the other and kind of sinful, and they both kind of fell apart. So I was at this dead end thinking, like, I thought this, you know, these girls would satisfy me, and they didn't. God bless them. And then I thought motocross and racing would kind of bring me all I was looking for. And I started to kind of, you know, make some progress in racing and just didn't feel like that was really doing anything. So I was at this turning point wondering, like, what is the point of all this? You know, what is the point of my life? And I think we used to have conversations, I remember, and he would gently kind of plant these seeds as the Lord was starting to work in his life. Well, maybe you should pray about that, you know? And I'm like, I have no idea what you're talking about. But it came to this point. I broke my femur really bad my first year of college. And I remember being on the ground with a femur pretty clearly broken and having all these realizations, like, if this was the last moment of my life, what would I be living for? Like, I have no idea why I'm here. And so I remember just kind of crying out to God in that moment, somewhat to his exhortation and invitation when he used to kind of reach out to me of just like, Lord, I don't know why I'm here. I think it was, thought it was motocross, thought it was this. You got to show up and do something and start to, if you get me through this, like, I promise you, I will come after you in some way. Mm-hmm. It was a very kind of broken in the moment prayer, but I think it was the open door that God started to really, really work through, maybe activate the grace of baptism that was given to me all those years before. So,
1: yeah. Father Zach, do you remember some of those conversations?
0: Oh, I do. I do. Yes. And I had, you know, as I got into college, I, you know, got to know a good group of friends who were very devoted to their faith, and that kind of brought me to a deeper place. And I think really just, you know, kind of activated for me the life of prayer and of worship, you know, and just got me into this kind of clear space of thinking, like, these are really worthwhile. Like, these should be kind of foundational things in my life, you know? And so I was kind of experiencing, I would say, different graces as part of that. And I think, yeah, just trying to kind of relate to him in the process and be a good brotherly support. And I don't think I was ever, I mean, I don't tend, I mean, most people who know me would say, I don't tend to be very heavy handed with things. I'm usually pretty kind of affable and low key. And I think I was still that way in things,
2: yeah.
0: But
2: yeah.
0: You know, I was obviously able to relate to him in a particular way as my brother. And I thought, you know, I was just offering him some genuine encouragement and exhortation as he was trying to get a handle on where his life was headed.
1: Yeah. And Father Drew, was there a time when you prayed that prayer, but mm-hmm. where you just felt like the Lord was answering that prayer?
2: Yeah, I think so. I was in the hospital, and I think it might have been Father Ed from Christ the King that came mm-hmm. and visited me.
1: Father Ed Freedy.
2: I wasn't even Catholic. Forgive me if it wasn't. It was one priest he knew at the time.
0: I think it was.
2: And then I told him, he's like, well, you should come to Mass. And, you know, he's telling me about Jesus a little bit, and I'm very intrigued and very open. And I remember going to a mega church, Northridge here in the area, and starting to hear the gospel. And I remember in a very particular way, moving from that, I was going to Eastern Michigan at the time, coming back on campus, kind of bumped into these Pentecostals. And we used to have a Bible study in this guy's apartment. We would read Romans, have like three egg omelets and just confess our sins to each other. Mm-hmm. And I didn't really know these guys from Adam, you know? And so, but they were really just kind of raw and honest. And it was a kind of a motley crew of guys. And the guy who led us, you know, had a huge conversion in college, and he had kind of given his life to doing campus ministry work. And that was the first time I think that maybe that prayer was brought to fruition. I remember kind of praying out, like, you know, as I heard the, I think in a general sense, I was living thinking, I know I've done a lot of wrong in my life, and I know I was stuck in sin in a lot of ways, but maybe God will forgive me. And I think as the cross and resurrection of Jesus, and Father Zach had a huge part in this too, was articulated to me, and it was like it began to kind of make sense to me. It was like it was revelation was happening to me. That was at least the moment that I started to pray a prayer of like, Jesus, I think I want to give my whole life to you. Like, you know, have mercy on me, save me. I wasn't Catholic at the time, so I didn't quite know of confession and all this, but it was a proclamation of like, I want you to be the Lord of my life. I want you to come into my life. I need you. Like, I can't fix myself. And I just would add to that as a thought, like, I just remember not long thereafter praying that, it was like God actually started to show up and begin to change things, like real things in my life. Areas of sin that I was in started to kind of dissipate. And I was just like, this is rather miraculous. There was a power at work in me that I couldn't put my finger on, but I knew was real. Mm-hmm. And I knew it was from the Lord. So, yeah.
1: Well, that's beautiful. Father Zach, when did you start moving toward the idea of potentially a priestly vocation or some kind of full dedication of your life to the service of the Lord?
0: Yeah, again, it was an interesting and somewhat of a protracted process for me. So as I was coming more deeply into my faith in college, I decided to study philosophy. To be honest, it was just kind of the thing that I really loved. I remember taking a whole host of different courses, and I took this philosophy seminar as a freshman, and I just thought, like, I love this stuff. I just really love it. And, you know, that's a tough conversation to have with your parents, you know, because what are you going to do with that? Right. You know, and it's a good question. I get why they were asking it, but I just really loved it. I thought for a time I wanted to maybe try to get into academia. I mean, and I've kind of ended up in God's providence doing that in a roundabout way. But that got me just, I think, thinking about a lot of kind of deeper and more fundamental questions. It also got me kind of interested in theology and sort of the history of philosophy and theology. And again, I was coming into my faith around the same time. And so I think there was a kind of convergence of the studies and the faith. And, you know, I ended up just coming to a place of realizing, you know, especially after reading, you know, St. Thomas Aquinas a bit, St. John Henry Newman, certain other figures, like I think I want to be a Catholic. This is where I sort of find myself, even though I had these Protestant roots. So I decided to enter the church and got to know just a handful of younger priests at the time and just got kind of connected with them and some other guys also who were kind of trying to discern their call. And you know, to be honest, it was one of these things that just kind of developed very organically for me. I mean, there were a set of things about the priesthood, even as I was coming into the church, going through RCIA, where I just thought, I remember it hit me very squarely, like, I could see myself doing this. And so the thought was there kind of very vividly. And then as my life of prayer developed, of course, it became more this kind of ongoing dialogue with the Lord, like, do you want me to do this? Is this what you have for me? And I just saw a really kind of steady development of it from there.
1: Father Drew, when did you become Catholic, and when did you start thinking about the priesthood?
2: So I actually became Catholic Easter of 2012. And I think it was, again, Perhier, he's a very kind of an ardent, but kind of a gentle seed planter. Mm-hmm. And so I remember he was, as he challenged me to start praying all the way back then, as he kind of, I think in the background, saw me meeting the Lord in a deeper way, you know, he was very involved in University Christian Outreach here in Ann Arbor. And he's like, you know, you should plug into them. And so I was kind of plugged into them. And it was there that I bumped into some Catholics who really loved Jesus more than me. And ultimately that kind of posed some questions to me in addition to him, like, you know, about the Jesus's precious body and blood and Holy Communion, the authority of the church, Mary and the saints. And I started to wrestle with all this. And I just found very quickly, especially as I met the Lord in the Holy Eucharist, like, this is really you. And I've never felt loved in this way by you, except when I'm here. and just seeing all, it was like

0: again, a lot of revelation was coming into my life. And it, I remember being on a retreat for UCO and reading Jesus handing the keys to Peter. And it just, it was like in my prayer that morning, I just remember the Lord saying something like, it's no longer a question of if, but when you'll come home, you know? And I came home from that retreat and not long thereafter entered RCIA. But simultaneously, as I was kind of on this journey into the church, as the Lord was revealing this to me, I had met this great Catholic girl who's now married, and I believe that is in family life. And we had gone on a set of dates in the summer. I'd taken her out to dinner a few times. I remember at the end of the summer, she's like, you know, really enjoyed spending time with you, but like, I'm going on a mission year for in Belgium and I'm doing a dating fast. And I'm like, you gotta be kidding me, you know? So I was, and he's like, well, maybe you should do the same thing, you know? And I'm like, yeah, you know, maybe, you know? So, so I remember it was like, fine, I'm going to do it, you know, and lived in a household of guys. And it was that year that it was like my heart just I began to see in my heart and experience in the Lord, like with all that you've done in my life, I think there was like a desire welling up. Like, I think I just want to give you everything. And the more that I pressed into that, the more that I wanted to do that and went on some discernment retreats with a brotherhood here called the Servants of the Word, just some kind of light touch ones. And that kind of provoked me more. And there was just a grace that I felt like was rising up that I wanted to give everything to the Lord. And as I came into the church, it became a lot more clear to me, especially as I kind of came to know God the Father, I think, for the first time. Like, I think I want to, Father, I think I want to make you known. Like, I want to make known your love and just your, like, your fatherhood to the world. And it was like it rose up in my heart. Like, I think you're calling me to be a priest. And I'm telling him, and, you know, he's very kind of like, yeah, you know, maybe you should just kind of like gently run with that, you know? And so the wheels just started turning and lived at the rectory for a year and kind of helped down at the parish and was really blessed. Father John Ricardo was our pastor. Mm-hmm. And he was a really, really gracious and, but just very like supportive and very down to earth about it and very authentic about it and gave a priestly witness that I just thought was really real. And Father Steve Mateo was with him at the moment. And so I just would pray with those guys and join them and eventually enter the seminary and here I am. So, yes. Yeah.
1: So Father Zach, when did you tell your parents that you wanted to be a priest and what was that like? And then tell us a little bit about your ordination.
2: Sure. Yeah. So I came into the church in 2006, right as I was graduating from college. And I was basically convinced by the time I was being confirmed that I wanted to go to the seminary and give this a try. And since I had converted, the church normally asks you to wait 2 years before going into the seminary, which I think there's some real wisdom to. So I took that 2-year period and worked at a Catholic school here in Ann Arbor. And so I was planning on doing it. I kind of waited a little bit to tell mom and dad. I remember we took a family trip. I think it was probably in like, you know, spring or summer of 2008. I entered that fall. And I think we were taking a little RV trip, you know, and so we were down in like North Carolina or something like that. And I remember we were sort of, you know, had camp set up the one night and the fire was going. And that was when I told them that I was going to try this. And, you know, again, they, all things considered, they really were and always have been extremely supportive. When I first told them, they kind of said, well, you know, don't you think maybe you should date a few more people or try a few other work-related things first and then maybe do this? But, you know, the way I really experienced it, I mean, it's almost kind of a matter at the level of conscience, I would say, or that sense of a call, you know? I mean, really, I think we use that notion very aptly, like, this was the Lord inviting me to do this. And when you experience that and when that's on your heart, you can't just sort of say, well, I'm going to take 4 or 5 years and then come back to it. And there's a sense of urgency and immediacy to it. And that was really the way that I experienced. And I told them that. I said, you know, I mean, that doesn't sound bad, all of what you're telling me, but there's a sense that this is from God and he's inviting me into this. And if I were to just stall it for kind of more ordinary or sort of worldly reasons, if you will, that would be a fault on my part. And I wouldn't want to have to answer for that. That's so, So I told them there was just a sense that, you know, I needed to go ahead with this and give this a try. And once I made that clear, they really were very supportive. They said, you know, we're with you. We have your back. We want you to be happy in this and to pursue it. And I really thank God for their

0: generosity, even though they didn't really have much of a clue what this was or what this was like. So then, yeah, I entered the seminary in fall of 2008. I did three stops. I started at Sacred Heart, a major seminary in Detroit where I work now. I got to do a little bit of extra philosophy study down at Catholic University in Washington, D.C. for 2 years. And then I had the privilege to do my theology studies over in Rome. So I got to spend 5 years in Rome altogether studying and being formed. And that was a tremendous grace and gift. And so then, yeah, I was ordained in 2015 and just hit 10 years this summer.
1: Congratulations.
0: Thank you.
1: Yeah,
0: thank
1: in the
0: you.
1: Diocese of Lansing.
0: The right? Diocese of Lansing, that's
1: okay.
0: right.
1: Okay, then so
0: that's
1: your right. little brother, Father, was in Detroit, right?
0: In Detroit,
1: Detroit Archdiocese?
0: Yeah.
1: Yeah. Yeah. So how did that begin to unfold for you, that decision, and then the conversation with your parents? Like, not only Zach, but you're right behind him, mm-hmm. Father Drew.
2: Yeah, the gentle giant kind of broke the ice, you know, and so... I remember telling them, I think they could kind of pick up on some of the, they saw some similar, at least drawings happening in my life of how the Lord was working as they did with him. And so when I told them I was entering the church, they were very actually excited. My mom had become Catholic at that point. And when I told them that I was going to pursue the seminary, I think it was even a bit of a, our dad is a very humble and just gracious guy, very like diligent and virtuous in a lot of ways. And I remember he kind of pulled me aside because I had studied business and he was in business. And he's like, you know, I could see a lot of tracks you could go here if you wanted to take these. And I'm like, no, I really feel like the Lord's kind of called me to do this. So I think once he saw that, he kind of gave me the freedom, just said, you know, I'm gonna get behind you. And even though I don't quite know what that means, you know? And so they were been wonderfully supportive and he was just very like paternal in it. But they received it, I think, even all the more, they received Father Zach's really warmly, but I think they kind of saw his now, so mine was a little bit less surprising. And I did a mission trip in college to Detroit and just fell in love with the city. I remember I spoke to Father John Linden, his vocations director, who was wonderful at the time. And I was kind of praying between the Companions of the Cross in Canada, Lansing, and Detroit. And it was like the city just kept pulling my heart. And I remember being down here and just feeling like the Lord kind of invited me to come here. And so here I am. And you know, Detroit's a unique place, different than Lansing in a lot of ways. You know, you mentioned we have this in solitude model because we're lower on priests all throughout the country, but certainly in the archdiocese that we're beginning. Archbishop Vigneron, our retired archbishop, put in place this beginning process of how do we start to work together as brothers in a team and actually kind of co-pastor a grouping of parishes in hopes that would free us up from some of the priestly duties of that maybe aren't so in some ways priestly. So a lot of the office work and administrative work and make us more available to go on mission with each other, to preach and to kind of go out and be with people that are lost. And it's been a big paradigm shift. I think a lot of the brothers, it's just a new reality for them. So it's been kind of challenging, but it's starting to kind of get some traction, I would say. At least at the very least, I think, put before us the need to kind of go out and not just stay locked up in the church, but also just the need that we just can't keep doing what we've been doing in terms of how we structurally operate. Yeah. So.
1: Father Zach, if there might be a young man or who's watching the program and listening, and maybe the Lord's been stirring in his heart, what would you say to a young guy or anybody who, you know, is considering the idea of priesthood?
0: Yeah, I would just encourage a young man in those circumstances or anyone who's just reflecting on a vocation more broadly, whether it be to religious life, to marriage, to the priesthood, I would just encourage them to engage what they're experiencing, what's stirring in their hearts deeply with the Lord, you know, and honestly too. I think sometimes there can be this risk that we think, oh, this is something I have to do. And sometimes, you know, there can be family pressures, there can be this, that, and the other thing. But I would just encourage them to pour their hearts out generously and humbly before God and really allow Him to be at work, you know. And I think if we do that with honesty, with sincerity, He will bless that, and he will give us the guidance and the strength and the clarity that we need.
1: Very good. Well, boy, time is flying. Thank you, brothers, for being here.
2: Great to be with you.
1: Thank you for your yes to Jesus. And I have the privilege, you know, being in the Lansing Diocese, of knowing you guys and seeing you and the amazing priesthood that really has unfolded, and your yes to Jesus is really changing lives. And thank you so much for doing
2: it.
0: Thank you so much.
2: Thank you.
1: You're welcome.
3: Hey, I'm Taylor.
4: I'm Madison.
5: And I'm

0: I'm Logan.
1: And we're Kane.
0: And you're watching the Catholic Faith Network.
2: I'm Amy Grant, and I want to talk to you from my heart about the heart. There was nothing about my life that said, you have a ticking time bomb in your chest. But I did. I wound up in the office of a cardiologist because I was there with my husband. And at the tail end of that, the cardiologist looked at me and said, I want to see you. No one was more surprised than I was to learn I was living with a rare heart condition. He said, Amy, this condition, you'll be fine, and then catastrophic. A few months later, I had open heart surgery that saved my life. And I owe it to the research and life-saving medical breakthroughs developed by the American Heart Association. I'm grateful for the American Heart Association. Their research gave me more time to do the things I love with the people I love. So listen to your heart. I'm here today because...
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5: Attention travelers. Next Tuesday, a major hurricane will cause complete chaos throughout the city. 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
6: Disasters don't plan ahead. 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

Mary's Meals is a simple, practical work of love carried out in the name of Mary, the Mother of Jesus. Please join us in this movement.

roses are often affiliated with the Blessed Mother and the Rosary. In fact, in the 15th century, the Rosary was known as a rosarium, rose garden.

a bouquet of prayers. Today we will crown our Blessed Mother and offer our prayers through the Chaplet of the Divine Mercy and the Living World Mission Rosary. To quote Archbishop Fulton Sheen, the power of the Rosary is beyond description. Now it is with great joy that we crown Our Lady of Fatima as Queen of the Most Holy Rosary and of the whole world.

0: Look at Jesus, who is looking back at you. I adore you, Lord and Creator, hidden in the most blessed sacrament. I adore you for all the works of your hands that reveal to me so much wisdom, goodness, and mercy. O Lord, you have spread so much beauty over the earth. It tells me about your beauty, even though these beautiful things are but a faint reflection of you, incomprehensible beauty. And although you have hidden yourself and consecrated your beauty, my eyes, enlightened by faith, reaches you, and my soul recognizes its creator, its highest good. My heart is completely immersed in prayer of adoration.
1: Please join me in praying the act of consecration of the family to divine mercy. O Jesus, you showed us your infinite compassionate love by exhausting the very last drop of blood and water from your body. From this day forward, with full confidence, we entrust our family to your divine mercy. We abandon our past, our present, our future. We place into your wounds all our wounds, which are caused by lack of love, understanding, and trust. Jesus, expel Satan and all evil from our families. Free us from the consequence of sin, and protect us from further harm. Heal our wounds. 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Amen.
2: Contemplate the rays and graces of the divine mercy flowing down upon all families. We will now pray the Chaplet of Divine Mercy and remain standing for Jesus, I trust in you. In the name of the Father, and of the Son, and of the Holy Spirit, amen. Our Father, who art in heaven, hallowed be thy name. Thy kingdom come, thy will be done, on earth as it is in heaven. Give us this day our daily bread, and forgive us our trespasses.

0: as we forgive those who trespass against us. And lead us not into temptation, but deliver us from evil.
1: Amen. Hail Mary, full of grace,
0: the Lord is with thee. Blessed art thou among women, and blessed is the fruit of thy womb, Jesus. Holy Mary, Mother of God, pray for us sinners, now and at the hour of our death. Amen.
1: I believe in God, the Father Almighty, Creator of heaven and earth, and in Jesus Christ, his only Son, our Lord, who was conceived by the Holy Spirit, born of the Virgin Mary, suffered under Pontius Pilate, was crucified, died, and was buried. He descended into hell. On the third day he rose again from the dead. He ascended into heaven and sitteth at the right hand of God, the Father Almighty. From thence he shall come to judge the living and the dead. I believe in the Holy Spirit, the Holy Catholic Church, the communion of saints, the forgiveness of sins, the resurrection of the body, and life everlasting. Amen.

0: Mary and Joseph created a loving home for Jesus. Let us pray for our families while we welcome the Holy Spirit to bathe us in divine mercy as we offer prayers to the Holy Family.
1: O Lord Jesus, in the home of Mary and Joseph in Nazareth, there you grew in age, wisdom, and grace as you prepared to fulfill your mission as our Redeemer. We entrust our family to you. O Blessed Mary, you are the mother of our Savior. In Nazareth, you cared for Jesus and nurtured him in the peace and joy of your home. We entrust our family to you. O Saint Joseph, you provided a secure and living home for Jesus and Mary and gave us a model of fatherhood while showing us the dignity of work. We entrust our family to you.
2: Holy Family, we consecrate ourselves and our family to you. 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Help us to grow in virtue, to forgive one another from our hearts, and to live in peace all our days. Keep us strong in faith, persevering in prayer, diligent in our work, and generous towards those in need. May our home, O Holy Family, truly become a domestic church where we reflect your example in our daily life. Amen. Jesus, Mary, and Joseph, pray for us.

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5: And so once a year, the church, the people of God, not the institution, not the Pope, not the bishops, not all of them, no, the people of God, the church, you and me, through history, we've stopped and we've said without apology, we, the church, invite us to stop, but we invite us to enter into wilderness, to enter into wilderness, to enter into the place of absence. And the gospel frames this very well. In Mark's gospel, it says in chapter 1, it says this, verse 9. I don't know if you notice, everyone, I've brought my Bible, and rather than just read it off, I set up my Bible with all the scriptures in advance so I can go to it quickly. But because we want everyone here to carry a Bible with them and bring their own personal Bible and you all to watch your Bible, I'm finding it in my Bible at the same time. Because everyone here has got Bibles, you should all have Bibles. Does everyone here have Bibles? Yeah, well, okay. All right, I'm coming to your house afterwards, Peter. Is that all right? Just letting you know, all right? Next week. All right. And John and Rosemary. Did you bring your Bible, Rosemary? You do? Oh, then you. All right. I'm sleeping outside now. All right, I'm just letting you know. Verse 9, it says this, Mark chapter 1, verse 9. In those days, Jesus came from Nazareth of Galilee and was baptized by John in the Jordan. And just as he was coming up out of the water, he saw the heavens torn apart and the Spirit descending like a dove on him. And a voice came from heaven, "You are my Son, the Beloved. With you I'm well pleased." This is the story of Jesus being baptized, of the Spirit coming upon him. Then in verse 12 it says, and the Spirit immediately drove him out into the wilderness. And he was in the wilderness for 40 days, tempted by Satan. And he was with the wild beasts, and the angels waited on him. So here's Jesus, his big baptism. You know, I don't know, when I got baptized, no one saw a dove float down. There were no big booming voices in heaven say, "Oh, look, it's Bruce. You were baptized." But Jesus, it was a big event. And what happens immediately afterwards? Look at it again. And the Spirit immediately drove him out into the wilderness. Consider what wilderness means in human terms. Wilderness is, it's the removal of noise. Wilderness is the absence of distraction. Wilderness is the place where what normally confronts you is no longer

available. And so the church says to us once a year, everybody, once a year, everybody, to disrupt who you have become and to ensure that you are all that you are meant to be, let's go into the wilderness and remove the noise. Let's go into the wilderness and let's take away distraction. Let's go into the wilderness and that which normally comforts you, make no longer available to you so that your senses become alive. This is Lent. This is Lent. And see, when comfort is removed, clarity emerges. Clarity emerges. I've listened to, you know how sometimes they have those CEO of companies and chairman of companies go and sleep on the streets with once a year to raise awareness of it with the homeless, and they sleep in a sleeping bag or something like that. I find it fascinating talking to them after they've done it, because they all come from their comfortable houses and then they go, oh, that was confronting. I've talked to people who've gone and spent time with Mother Teresa's sisters in India. That's confronting. I was talking to a man the other day who said his son went to Timor East and worked with the underprivileged there, and he said, my 15-year-old came home, and that was 2 years ago, and has never been the same once they experienced what it is to have without. The church says to us, everyone, you are who you are, and you've become who you are because of the human fragile condition you are, and you drift away. And so let's just pause the process and let's ask the question, let's remove the noise, let's take away the distractions, let's take away the comfort, not for punishment, because the wilderness is not about punishment. It's about confrontation. It confronts what we rely on. The wilderness confronts what we fear. It confronts what we quietly built our lives around. And so Lent is this season where we're stopping and saying, what do you rely on? Is it me? Is your priorities right? Are you who you're meant to be? Because in the end of the day, what's God's motivation? It's this, that we would be with him in eternity. There's his goal. I used to think, you know, what I do is in my living is important, and my children are important, and that's what I was put on the planet for, is to have kids and to get married and have a good job and to be successful. And how wrong am I? Because none of that is first. He's first. All of that rest of it is not first. He's first. His goal is that I would be. So Lent confronts what we rely on. Is the way you're living your life right now, the things that are important to you right now, are the things that make you happy, the things that make you feel full and successful, are they what truly matters? Are they what truly matters? Lent confronts that. Lent comes along and it asks the question, what do you fear? What scares you? Where is your trust? Where is your trust? Lent comes along and it confronts what we've quietly built our lives around. I was reading this week about some people in ministry who have given their entire life to serving the church. And they've done so in obscurity. All of the meetings they held, the things they started, on the whole, no one ever came. No one ever came. They have little to show. And yet, in my line of work, you look at the big ministries, the big churches, the big things, and you go, oh, success. I went to a meeting a few years ago, and I was sitting there was a citywide event, and I was asked by the church if I would go and represent the church at this citywide event, and there were all these different churches there, and I went, and there were about 20 of us, and we used to have a breakfast meeting every couple of weeks to plan things that were happening. And not very far from where I lived, actually, was a very little warehouse church. It wasn't Catholic, and
And the pastor of this very little church.

church was at this meeting one morning, and he was an older guy, much older guy, and he said, "Can I just say something to all of you?" And he said, I'm about to retire." And he said, "But I have no one to tell. I've worked my whole life in the service of the few people that would come. I have nothing to show. I have nothing. But I wanted you to know I'm fully alive. I walked the good fight. I have run the race. And in his eyes, I am successful. But in all of your eyes, I'm a no one." Lent interrupts who we are. It interrupts where we are, and it is a sustained interruption. Because it's sustained interruption that changes us. Why does Jesus go into the wilderness immediately? Why does he go into the wilderness as soon as he's baptized after this big event? After hearing from God the Father in heaven, "You're my beloved." Because identity that has not been tested only ever remains theoretical. Identity that's not tested is just theory. It's passing the test of, this is who I am. He goes in because conviction that is not being confronted by our failure and by our fragility can remain fragile our whole life. On the screen, Lent exists because we need testing. Not in the sense of being set up to fail, but in the sense of being brought face to face with what defines us. That's what Lent is about. Lent exists because we need testing, not in the sense of being set up to fail, but in the sense of being brought face to face with what defines us. We live in a world that doesn't lack stimulation. There's stimulation everywhere, isn't there? Yeah. For those around the world, I went to a State of Origin football match last night between the state that I live in, Western Australia, and another state called Victoria. And it was a State of Origin, as in where the player played, was born or played their first game, that's the team they played for, because there's a national competition, they all went back to their states. My state lost last night, but the reason for that is I spoke to the team before and I said, let's let these Victorians win because they have an identity issue and they're insecure in themselves. And everyone in their own way, people wore jumpers from their own state and stuff like that. And there was a sense of an emerging identity. Yeah. Identity. So, yeah, and if you were there, I nearly got my grandson, who was with me before, to come up here when we were praying before, because I wanted to see if I could get him to show you how he cheers when his team scores a goal. The guy's only 10, but he's a fanatic. Seriously, he's a fanatic. He gets it from his mother, I think. You know, he's just a fanatic, and he just. And, you know, we're not limited for stimulation. I'm going to record it one day at the football and I'll play it for you. And I'm going to say to you, that's what church is meant to be like. Yeah. See, we live in a culture that doesn't lack distraction. There's so many distractions. You feeling a bit unhappy with yourself? Well, you can soothe that. It's easy. We live in a world that soothes us from discomfort all the time. And see, what we lack is a sustained interruption long enough to truly confront ourselves. Let me say that again. What we lack is sustained interruption long enough for us to see. You know how sometimes you can lie awake at night and you have a heart-to-heart talk with yourself and you can feel, oh, gee, that's who I am, but then you wake up in the morning and you've forgotten about it and you just move on. Well, the church comes along and says, hey, listen, let's do this for 6 weeks. Let's see if we can really interrupt you for 6 weeks. Lent is sustained interruption. It's 40 days where we voluntarily, as in we choose, we reduce something that distracts and fills us so that we can see something else.
Lent is 40 days where we voluntarily reduce something that distracts and fills us so that we can see something else. See, we fast, look on the screen, we fast because food is evil. But we fast not because food is evil, but because appetite reveals dependence. I just want you to know, I've never thought that food was evil, right? We fast not because food is evil, but because appetite reveals dependence. And it reveals dependence across things. You know, there are people who eat one meal a day or less. And there are us people in my world where our fridges are always full. And we're not lost for options. We simplify in Lent not because pleasure is wrong, but because excess hides the emptiness within us. We slow down not because activity is sinful, but because speed keeps us from noticing. See, Lent is not about earning God's approval. It's about examining what must quietly become, what has quietly become our master. Lent is not about earning God's approval. It's about examining what has quietly become our master. The man at the pool, where we started, had learned to organize his entire life around waiting for the water to stir. It was not that he loved the pool. He didn't love the pool. It's that he'd adjusted to it. And you and I do the same, don't we? We've learned to adjust to things. We do the same. We adjust to patterns of thinking that diminish us. We adjust to ways of relating that avoid vulnerability, or another way of saying that is truthfulness. We adjust. We adjust to habits that numb anxiety, but never address it. We adjust to spiritual routines that soothe our conscience to say, there you are, good church person, but never change our direction. Nothing dramatic, just drift. Just drift, just drift. And I want to ask you, as we start this Lenten period, have you drifted to a place where if today the Lord was to say, it's time to come home, can you say, I'm in the place he asked me to be? Would you be able to ask the biggest question of all? Are you fully alive in him? Because that's the question. Because to be fully alive in him is to be in his will. Are you there? See, nothing dramatic, just drifted. Because drift feels normal after a while. Interruption feels unnecessary, doesn't it? Until the question recurs, do you want to be made well? If the answer is yes, then desire must move towards decision. If you want change, if you want it, you must move towards decision. So Lent is the space where desire becomes directional. It's not about just getting through the time. In years gone by, I used to give up things for Lent because I thought God used to like me suffering. Somehow it was good to suffer. What a weird thought. I just thought, give up something that you really like. It's a bit hard. God will like that. As if he's some callous, mean, nasty individual who likes to see us go through hard things. But Lent's where we say, I will not let another year pass. This Lent should be where we say, I will not let another year pass without examining what defines me. I will not go another day past this Lent without first of all taking stock of who I am for now. And the church in its utter wisdom realizes we need it over and over and over again. And so it keeps coming back. Last year, I thought I pretty much knew everything there was to know about Lent and about where I was, and I was real happy. But gee, I've had a year of years. You know,

0: I'm getting older. I'm not getting any less attractive, but I am getting older. Things hurt now that didn't used to hurt 12 months ago. Both my hips have begun to play up. Now I'm walking and it hurts me to walk distance. You know what that means? I'm getting older. It means when I used to dance in those dance teams, which I've never told any of you about, and there are no photos, that all those things that I did for that many years when I danced, I hurt my legs and my hips, and I'm paying the price of that now. The arthritis is coming. And the doctors tell me it was what I did, those crazy things I did. And you know how you play now and pay later, or you pay now and play later, but you always pay? I'm about to pay in my life. And I thought last year I knew and I was happy. And yet I'm a different person 12 months on. I'm a different person. And so the church says, it's time to do Lent. It's time to do Lent. It's time to do Lent again. So we do Lent every year, not because we forget the calendar, but because we forget ourselves. We forget what we want. We forget what matters. We forget what we were not created, that we were not created merely to cope, but we were created to be fully alive. And the church understanding this doesn't leave us to manage it alone. That's why it gives us 40 days. 40 days is long enough for surface enthusiasm to fade. Because right now I'm feeling pretty enthusiastic about Lent. Ask me in 3 weeks' time. It's long enough for excuses to weaken. It's long enough for deeper questions to surface. And it begins not with shame, but with nearness. Jesus, are you near to me? Holy Spirit, are you near to me? Father, are you near to me? That's where Lent begins. Jesus emerges from the wilderness and he says this in Mark 1:15, the time is fulfilled and the kingdom of God has come near. Repent and believe the good news. The kingdom has come near, Jesus says. And Lent says to us, change is possible. Lent says to us, freedom is possible. Lent says to us, wholeness is possible, but not without you turning. Not without you turning. It's about stopping the drift. It's about asking honestly whether the life we've grown used to is the life we want. It's about recognizing that settling happens quietly and stopping it must be intentional. Let me say that again. It's about recognizing that settling for who we are happens quietly. But Lent is about stopping it and it's about asking intentionally, is this what we want? This is the time to ask, are you in the job that you're meant to be? This is time to ask if you're retired, is your retirement being used the way you believe it's meant to be, or are you just passing one day at a time, waiting for whatever will come to come? Is that what retirement and your retirement is? If you're young, is this the course that you took off on? Lent is a time when, in one way, we're meant to all have a midlife crisis, where we stop and say, is this who I am? This is the time to resign your job. This is the time to sell your home. This is the time to ask forgiveness. This is the time to go back and to have those conversations that you've avoided for so long. This is the time to look at yourself spiritually and physically, naked in the mirror, and say, this is who I truly am. This is Lent. This is why Jesus came. And so as we begin Lent, the invitation is not dramatic. It's very deliberate by the church. If you want to be made well, are you willing to interrupt what is familiar? The invitation is this: if you want to be made well, are you willing to interrupt what has become familiar? That is what Lent is about. And so in your decision-making for what you will give up, and even if Lent has begun when you hear this, If you have made decisions about what you give up, what you do, how you simplify, how you reduce the noise, if you've not done those things, go back and ask again. Giving something up because you think Jesus will be happy because you're suffering makes no sense to me. Give up in order that you would become the person that God calls you to be. And the way to do that is to walk into wilderness, into the quiet. I have on a number of occasions driven across Australia. I think I've driven across 30 something times from one side of the country to the other. It takes 4 or 5 days. Admittedly, when I was younger, I once did it in 69 hours, but that was being silly. And you go through lots of places where there's nothing, and you get out, if you've ever been into what Australia calls the outback. And if you want to know where the outback is, it's just outback. You know, that's where the outback is. It's just where there's nothing. And if you get out there and all you can hear is the occasional bird and the wind in the trees or the silence, you stop in those moments and you say, is all the things back in the busy place I come from, is that really what it was like? And is that really what's important? Lent is a time to create silence. So make a decision to put yourself, for whatever that means to you, into a silent place. And let's go the journey. I actually prepared 2/3 more on this talk, but we'll stop there so that we've got something to do next week. And I pray that you would embrace silence where you are. Loving Father, we give you thanks and we give you praise for your goodness and for your love. And Father, as we enter into this time of silence, this time of interruption, it's not meant to be a time where we beat ourselves up or we feel bad about ourselves. It's about honesty. Honesty before you and honesty before ourselves. You are not a God who wants us to live, Lord, with disappointment. You are a God of healing. You are a God of wholeness because you invite us to be fully alive. So no matter what has been, it does not have any power over us. Oh, we don't forget, but it has no power over us. And so, Father, right now, to everyone who can hear the sound of my voice in all the places around the world they can, Father, I ask right now in the name of Jesus that we would enter into this season of listening, not out of condemnation, but out of love, out of freedom, and out of wholeness. Would you meet us? Would you meet us? Would you restore us? And would you heal us so that we can live lives that are fully alive? And Father, we make this prayer in Jesus' name through the power of your Holy Spirit. Amen.
1: Hey, thanks for being with us. I'll see you next time. And don't forget, wherever you are, God's never ever far from you.

0: This program was paid for by the friends and partners of Bruce Downs Catholic Ministries.
1: Hey everybody, I'm Matt Maher, and you're watching the Catholic Faith Network.
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0: We have parishes that have been practically destroyed. Priests who are living in difficult situations because they had to abandon their missions empty-handed. Children, elderly people and others who are in great need, and we can't handle it by ourselves. These are the words of Bishop Antonio Giuliase Sandramo, the newly installed bishop of the Diocese of Pemba, located in the Cabo Delgado region of Mozambique. Cabo Delgado, the most northern province of Mozambique, has been badly hit by violence that began in 2017 when terrorists began a large-scale offensive against the local population, which has left over 4,000 dead and more than 850,000 people displaced. To tell us more about the terrorist attacks in Cabo Delgado, the impact on the local population, and the work of the church seeking to provide spiritual solace and material care, it is my privilege to welcome His Excellency Bishop Antonio Ferreira Sandramo. Your Excellency, thank you for being here today with us on our program.
1: You're welcome.
0: It's a great privilege.
1: Thank you also for this privilege.

0: Your Excellency, you were installed as the new Bishop of Cabo Delgado in May of 2022, so very recently. What were your thoughts when you received the call from the nuncio?
1: The first time I said,

0: It was a grateful moment because the church and the Pope were confident
1: to choose you,
0: to choose me, and to stay to stay in that diocese. But at the second moment, it was very difficult for me because I was aware about the situation there.
1: The violence.
0: But I said, someone have to do.
1: Did you want to refuse?
0: I didn't, because I understood that to all those who consecrated himself to God, the consecration is like that. You have to go where the church need you to stay, and where people needing your presence. So that comes up to me, and I said, okay, I'll be there, I'll go there.
1: With the gift of the Holy Spirit, you have the strength.
0: Yes, mm-hmm. Yes, that too.
1: Your Excellency, sadly, as we know, the area is at the epicenter of extremist violence, and the violence is targeting Christians and Muslims alike, particularly Muslims who also don't agree with this fundamentalist approach. Can you tell us who or what is behind the violence that we are seeing in the Pemba Diocese, the Cabo Delgado region of Mozambique?
0: What we see, we are seeing, we are experiencing in Cabo Delgado is a suffering. Who is behind of that? As a church, sometimes it is very difficult to have answer. So when we talk to the people, who is there? The people say they are Al-Shabaab. That means they present themselves as
1: Al-Shabaab.
0: And people know that they are Al-Shabaab. And then when the government started to talk about them, they said they are insurgent. And recently, the government is saying that they are terrorists, linked with Islamic extremists. And also in their part, some messages, some videos, they say that they are doing jihadists. So they are jihadists. But what is really behind of this? No, we don't have a clear answer in this moment.
1: You only see the suffering that this inflicts on your people.
0: Yes.
1: As you mentioned, the group is called Al-Shabaab. They have been purported to have relations with ISWAP, with the Islamic State. And at the same time, many of the fighters are local boys. Can you tell us why are young boys and young men from the local region being drawn into these kinds of terrorist groups?
0: When they appear in the populations, when they are doing attacks, you never know who is there because they cover their face. But we know with more people coming from their bases, they run the way, and they say they are telling us that there are some few from outside. From other countries, most of them are the young people from Mozambique.
1: But what draws them to become a fighter? Is it just the money? Is it frustration?
0: Some of them are kidnapped. Other ones are volunteers. They are going there to join with them, with promises of money, or the Islamic promises. Like we are doing this war because if you win, all this richness will belong to us, and so we'll lead this. So
1: it'll be Islam.
0: Believe in
1: it
0: this, and they go to join to them. But the deeper reason is the poverty is there.
1: The poverty.
0: Yeah, the young people mostly don't have jobs, and also when they look for their future.

0: they cannot see clearly where the country is going and what will be with their self.
1: So somebody comes along with a gun and with money and says to a young boy, here I give you a weapon and you can change your situation and you can become rich.
0: At first they do not present you a gun. They will say only, come with us and then you will have a job and we will pay you a lot of money. So when you go there to the bush, so then you have a gun. There's no way to go back. Also, those who are kidnapped, when they go there, they have to choose life or death. If they choose life, so then they have to fight and they join to them.
1: So there's either they're killed or they join the force,
0: yes,
1: the group.
0: Yes.
1: What would be a typical attack? How do they normally, do they come at night? Do they come on motorcycles? What would be a typical attack on, for example, a mission station or a parish or a town or a village?
0: There's no typical. They change all over the time. They can come at night, at morning, afternoon, or what we saw till now, there's no time. Maybe they also are very strategic. They can see that the soldiers or others are very present in that time. So then they choose another time. All over the time, people, they can enter in one village at morning and start burning houses, or in the one village and start killing people. Each morning or afternoon or at night.
1: Your diocese, Pemba Diocese, have been very much affected, both the people and the material, the buildings and the houses. And can you describe a little bit to us how your own diocese has been so affected in material and human terms?
0: Now, because of this war, now more than 3,000 dead, and villages, more villages
1: are
0: burnt, and the lands abandoned, churches and the properties belongs to the diocese. Some are destroyed, others are simply abandoned. And that it is. And some people are still living in those areas, dangerous areas, but their life is very difficult. They always have to hide themselves in the bush. And now we have more than 850,000 internal displaced people. And most of them are in Pemba Diocese.
1: So 850,000 people are on the move.
0: Yes.
1: Is the church a particular target? Has the church become, or is the church and the parish and the outstations a target like any other?
0: Not properly. Sometimes we feel that, but when we saw this with objectivity, we saw that it's not only a Catholic Church or a Christian Church, they also are destroying mosques and they also killing Muslims, those one who are not radicalized. In this moment, I have more than 8 parishes that is not possible to
1: live or to serve.
0: To live or to serve.
1: The latest major attack was against a Catholic mission called Chipene in the neighboring diocese of Nampula. The whole mission was destroyed. Most of the students at the school were away at the time, but an 83-year-old Italian nun, a Camboni sister, Maria De Coppi, was shot and killed. You knew her, and you called her, after her death, you called her a martyr. Why did you give her this recognition?
0: She did a lot of missionary works in the Pemba Diocese.

0: and also in Nampula and in Nacala dioceses. She was in Mozambique as a missionary more than 50 years. She was there 59 years. And she was murdered when she was doing her missionary work, serving God, serving church, and serving people in need around her. So she was killed because she was there
1: for her faith,
0: not for herself,
1: but for her faith and her service.
0: Yes. So that she's murdered.
1: Until now, the government response to the violence, which has caused over 4,000 deaths, has been focused on a military force. But you believe that the military response is not the only one. Can you tell us a little bit more? What response is necessary for this problem?
0: No, the problem is taking now 5 years. Since 2017, so it is the unique response till now. But the situation is there.
1: It's not getting better.
0: It's not getting better. It is getting worse. So, in my view, the government, all the Mozambican society has to have another kind of response for that, is to mobilize all the society, all the leaders of the society, civil leaders, religious leaders, and also the government leaders to join and to give a other kind of response that include the social justice among our society.
1: So, in fact, it's to try and go to the root of the problem, which, as you mentioned, was poverty, corruption, and frustration among the young people.
0: Yes, these and the fact that these to see to face with those problems, all those problems, and to give the very clear direction of that. Those problems, because there are many problems. The problems of the unemployment, the problems of poverty, the problem of corruption, the problem of inequalities in our society. All these, some are feeling that they are excluded. Is that correct?
1: Correct.
0: They are not part of the society correctly, and they have nothing to lose. If they can damage something, it's for them. It's okay. I'm not losing. That this feeling is very dangerous than other things. So if all of the Mozambicans, all those that can do something, join and give other kind of response, the young people will start believing
1: that
0: the future is there. So better for me to go in this way, because we reached the future that which is good for us, all of us, not for them.
1: A collateral impact of the war is the growing reality of famine, of man-made famine. You have people who have been, you have mentioned 850,000 IDPs. Most of these people are farmers.
0: Yes, yes.
1: And they've
0: yes.
1: had to leave their land. What challenge do you see of a perspective of famine coming to your country?
0: We did a lot till now. That sometimes I'm thinking, I did it many times to think all the war that helped us for this. Since this situation began, if we didn't have the help to feed, to give food

0: to those people. Now you should report many people dead because of the famine, but there's not because of the help from
1: international,
0: from the people in the other countries, in Europe, in America, everywhere. Yeah, so I want to have this moment to say to all the people who gave something.

0: But we have not to stop because the people are still there. And we have to stay there with them and to help them. Our solidarity must continue to them. What I was saying is also that the people, when they are moving from their places, some of them are in camps. Those camps there's no enough conditions, even for farming, for them to farm. Sometimes we are helping them to with material to do farming, but the land that they can have is so small. They can use food for 3 months, 4 months. Then again comes
1: the challenge.
0: Yeah, there comes a challenge. So we have not to say that the situation is solved. It's not solved. Yeah, there is a problem, big problem. And there's other problems. In the camps, you'll find kids. You'll find the women, men, all the people are there. There's a problem of health. There's a problem of school. There's many problems, even social problems. They have to lead with that. And so then we have other problems of what they have experienced before.
1: The trauma.
0: The trauma, so we have to lead with that.
1: Some of the religious sisters, I know this Augustinian sisters, I believe, and other religious communities are very much involved in this question of trauma healing. How do they help when the trauma is so deep, when the trauma is so violent? How can this healing start to occur?
0: That is the way of the church, to meet people, to sit with them, to hear them, to understand them, and then technically to give them some response for their trauma. That is the sisters are involved in that. But we know as a diocese that what we are doing is not enough because we cannot cover all the camps.
1: There are too many.
0: So we are what we are doing is so it is so is very small. I'll say that small.
1: Yes.
0: Yes, than what should be done. In assisting them, because this is not this kind of activity is not something that you the same like to give food.
1: No,
0: you can go with a list and give food. This one you have to take time to know who and then they have to be confident with you to talk, and that is slowly but it's being well done with the sisters.
1: Another area where the church is reaching out is through radio. And there are a number of Catholic radios in Africa and also in Mozambique. How important is radio, especially for the populations who have been dispersed from their homes, that they can still hear the Mass, the Word of God?
0: Yes, the radio is still listened in Mozambique. As you know, our culture is oral. The people are used more to talk and to hear than to read and to write. And the radio is still having a very good importance for that. And the church is also using radio to spread the message of hope to say that those people suffering, that the God is not abandoning you, especially God loves you and the church is present and they will pray. And I'm sure that with our prayers, God will hear us and these things will. One day we'll stop.
1: You say one day we'll stop. Is this a forgotten war? We hear about the war in Ukraine and Middle East and the war in Mozambique. Is it a forgotten war?
0: When we see the media and when we read the newspapers around

0: on the world, we feel that. But we can understand that there are many things worse in the world, but this feeling that the world is forgetting us is not good. It's not good for us. We are there in the field because we cannot do anything. That then when we go to see those people suffering, we have a feeling of how to say that in Portuguese, we say impotent.
1: To be impotent.
0: You are not able to do anything because if nothing help you to do that. So then you go there and people ask you school. We have kids here, there's no school. You said, let us cry together, let us weep together because I can't help you because nobody is helping me to do that. And when you go to see people and they said, we don't have food. And you say, so what I can do? I can stay with you and just to stay. But I have nothing to do to give you. You see this. This is very difficult. It's a very awesome part for me because I feel that you can't do anything.
1: How do you keep your faith? How do you keep your hope when you see day after day after day the suffering?
0: You know, sometimes we do not see the face of Jesus crossing the cross. Even when we get into church, we saw Jesus as a very beautiful, young, but he's there in the cross, but you can't see his face that he's suffering there. But when you're in this condition, that you really saw, you can see Jesus in the cross, and you say that this is a big thing, and then my strength is there in that cross, contemplating Jesus Christ. And he can say deeply that I'm also the sufferer. I am here. And so go on, be courageous because I'm suffering with them. So that is what gave me the strength. And I think that also all the missionaries are there have strengths in that. And then we have to go on. And saying that this we are doing for Jesus, because he said us that is the way we have to stay with them, and we are there.
1: Your Excellency, you are also with the people. Is your life also at risk, and have you been under threat?
0: Yeah, insecurity in this moment is generalized. Nobody in Cabo Delgado, in Pemba, can say that he is safe. Nobody feels that he's safe. Myself also, I'm not feeling that I'm safe. But we have to say that everything is, we believe and we give this to God. When you start a journey to another point, you say, God, lead me. I'm going, you know, so if I will reach the place or I will not reach the place. So I'm going. So then you start go. Three weeks ago, I went to the north area to visit some people. And then I went to see some of those missions destroyed. And I didn't also say the government that I was to do that, because maybe they should say, no, you don't, you have not to go there. But I went there because they are people. I want to see them. I want to see what is happening there. So I said, I'm going. So I went. And I think that God protected me.
1: What can we do?
0: Many things we can do together. The first thing is to pray for the better world everywhere. You see things that what happened in Cabo Delgado, we can say that it's belong to Cabo Delgado, but it's not

0: it's linked to another part of the world. People are selling guns to them. People are giving money to them. It's from somewhere. It's not from Mozambique because Mozambique is poor. Someone is doing that. So the prayer for the better world, for the better situation also in Capital Guard, well, I ask that for all the Christians around the world. And the second thing, solidarity. Each dollar, $2 is enough to give food to one family, or to give lunch maybe, $2 only too. That makes difference if you give it a little bit of you for others, and that helps them to have a life. I think that they are very grateful when they have food, even without knowing who gave that money, but they thanks God that someone did that for them to have that food. I hear that. So I still asking the solidarity to all the people of the world to help Cabo Delgado. Cabo Delgado is there and still in need.
1: Your Excellency, thank you for having been with us today.
0: You're welcome. It's an honor to stay here.
1: And thank you, ladies and gentlemen, for having been with us today in our program with Bishop Julius. Bishop Julius is living the suffering face of Christ. We are called to be the merciful face of Christ. If you think you can help through prayer or action, I would ask you to look at the contact information at the end of this program, and we look forward to seeing you next week. Take care.

Jesus went into the region of Caesarea Philippi, and he asked his disciples, "Who do people say the Son of Man is?" They replied, "Some say John the Baptist, others Elijah, still others Jeremiah, or one of the prophets." He said to them, "But who do you say that I am?" Simon Peter said, "You are the Christ, the Son of the living God." Jesus said to him in reply, "Blessed are you, Simon, son of Jonah, for flesh and blood has not revealed this to you, but my heavenly Father. And so I say to you, you're Peter, and upon this rock I'll build my church. And the gates of the netherworld shall not prevail against it. I will give to you the keys of the kingdom of heaven. Whatever you bind on earth shall be bound in heaven. Whatever you loose on earth shall be loosed in heaven." Then he strictly ordered his disciples, "Tell no one that he was the Christ." Hello and welcome to Closer Walk Catholic Communications. I'm Father Bayer, your host. We're glad that you can join us. This gospel is so rich, so busy, but there's one line that you're Peter, and upon this rock, I'll build my church. I thought, okay,

What is the rock? The rock is a foundation, right? It's what we consider that very structure and the strength of that. But it's a lot more than that. Bear with me. When you go to Rome, if you have the opportunity, there's a tour called the Scavi Tour, S-C-A-V-I. In Italian, it means to excavate. So anyway, it's an incredible thing. The first time I went there, I was emotional. But when we talk about Rome, and we talk about Peter and Paul being in Rome and being in the Mormontine prison and everything, and then we think of the Colosseum, and we think of, you know, feeding the Christians to the lions. Well, there's an explanation. The explanation is really, actually, and if you ever saw the movie Spartacus, the Roman soldiers would battle the Christians. Obviously, the Roman soldiers were trained and they were strong and everything like that. And after they were killed in the battle, then the lions, that was their supper, okay? But in ancient Rome, which was pagan, they did not allow these filthy Christians to be buried in pagan soil. So once they killed the Christians, you had to take them out of town to bury them. And in that day and that time, Rome ended at the Tiber River. So you had to cross the river and bury them. So when they crossed the river in Rome, ancient Rome, they set up a cemetery called Vatican. And Vatican was nothing more than the cemetery for the early Christian church. And of course, the persecution for the first three centuries until the Emperor Constantine came in, it was illegal and they were persecuted. When Constantine legalized Christianity, then he decided to honor the martyrs of the early Christian church by building a church over their cemetery. And that was, I don't know, in the year 3-something. I'm not one of these guys that got all the, you know, dates, but that was in the early 4th century. So anyway, they build this church. It was destroyed by fire. They built a second church. It was also vandalized. What we know right now as St. Peter's in Rome, and I'm sure many people have seen pictures of the majesty and the grandeur of St. Peter's in Rome, that was begun in the 16th century. So from the early Christian church, when Peter died, allegedly in the year 66 or 67, when Peter died, then he was buried in the Vatican, in the Christian cemetery. Well, move forward, from the first century to the 15th century, and everything is totally different, where they started to build this church. They just built, this is where the Christians were buried, is all that they knew. So fast forward, 1500, they started building the church. It took them centuries to complete it. But we move forward to 1939. And in 1939, the Nazis are occupying Italy. And so there was great fear that this beautiful church was going to be destroyed as part of the spoils of World War II. So, of course, the church had to deal with the Nazi regime. 1939, Pope Pius XI dies. If you've ever been to Rome,

0: you know that there's a crypt church underneath the main floor, and many of the popes are buried there. So 1939, Pius XI dies. They're jackhammering, trying to dig through the marble and find a burial place for Pope Pius XI. And as they do, they break through to an underground necropolis, the original cemetery of the Vatican, where the early Christians were buried. Well, they're not going to excavate. The church has already been accused of tunneling Jews and rescuing Jews out of Italy. They're not going to start excavating because they don't want them to bomb St. Peter's. So they cover up the hole, bury Pius XI somewhere else. World War II ends in 1945, and they start excavating again. Now, I know zip about archaeology, but as they are excavating, they break through to this underground necropolis cemetery. They're able to tell by the way the bodies are buried, this is a first century cemetery they've discovered. And as they're going through their discoveries and they're reading the walls and finding the bodies and everything like that, they see written on the wall, Peter is near. Well, obviously in the first century, since the pagans occupied Rome and vandalized everything Christian, they weren't going to put up a monument for Peter's grave because he was simply been a target for the Vandals. But they had written on the wall, it was kind of one of these internal, you know, secrets, that Peter is near. They keep excavating, and they find a sarcophagus, a tomb that's got purple linen with gold thread in it, which was not at all common. You know, everyone who was married didn't have a gold band on their finger. They didn't have gold. That was only for royalty and kings. But they find this tomb, and they're able to carbon date. The bones are fully intact. And they're able to carbon date it and say the bones belong to a man who died between the ages of 65 and 67. How you do that, I don't know. Ask an archaeologist, okay? But they found all the bones intact except for the feet and the ankles. Wow. And then they realized that when St. Peter was crucified, he said, I don't deserve to die as my Lord did. So they crucified him upside down. Once he was dead, when they removed the body, they just cut him off the cross. They didn't remove the nails, they just cut him off the cross. 1959, they're able to determine that this is indeed the bones of St. Peter. And so as you go through, and you go through this magnificent Basilica of St. Peter's, when you walk in, the first thing you're taken by is this one big elevated altar under what they call the baldacchino. And the baldacchino is basically, you know, kind of like a big tent over the top of it, four posts and big tent. Under the baldacchino is the Petrine altar. Only the Pope says Mass at this altar. I've said Mass in St. Peter's many, many times, but never at the altar of St. Peter. 1959, they discover that it is the bones of St. Peter. And if from underneath St. Peter's, if you were able to tunnel up from where Peter's bones were found, is dead center in the middle of that Petrine office, altar. Dead center. Bearing in mind that it's been 1,500 years since they buried him, bearing in mind that the actual earth has increased and grown many times over, and it was at least 20 feet beneath the surface of the main altar of St. Peter's. It's dead center under the altar of Peter, the remains of Peter. So when our Lord says, "You're Peter, and upon this rock I'll build my church." How do you do that if not the guidance of the Holy Spirit? The people who built St. Peter's just knew that the early Christian martyrs were buried in the ground beneath this basilica. Where, when, how many? They had no idea. But the Holy Spirit guided them to put Peter's altar directly under the grave of St. Peter. So when our Lord promises the keys of the kingdom of heaven, when our Lord says he's going to build his church upon Peter, today we call Peter Leo. But the fact that it's been 2,000 years and there's been no other institution that from the time of Christ has endured throughout human history, and our Lord's promise to be with us till the end of time. "You're Peter, and upon this rock, I'll build my church." That's what I got emotional about, as we all should. Stay with us. We'll be back in a moment.
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0: And so I say to you, you're Peter, and upon this rock I'll build my church. And the gates of the netherworld shall not prevail against it. I will give you the keys of the kingdom of heaven. Whatever you bind on earth shall be bound in heaven. Whatever you loose on earth shall be loosed in heaven. Then he strictly ordered his disciples to tell no one that he was the Christ. Hello and welcome back to Close to Walk Catholic Communications. I'm Father Byer, your host, and we're glad that you returned. You're Peter, and upon this rock I'll build my church, and the gates of the netherworld shall not prevail against you. 2,000 years, still going. Why is that? Because we've had nothing but saintly, holy people in the church all of our lives? Bom, thanks for playing. Not the right answer. Here again, and I said this at the end of the first segment. All the dynasties, all the reigns, all the Reichs, all the empires, all these wonderful periods or duration throughout our human history, they've all come and gone. They've all come and gone because they were about men. They were about their power. They were about their wisdom. When

celebrate the Feast of the Ascension. Our Lord says, go therefore and baptize all nations in the name of the Father and of the Son and of the Holy Spirit. Teach them to carry out everything I've commanded you, and know that I am with you till the end of the world. That's why. Not because we had an absolutely wonderful pope, or we had a terrible pope. Not because we've had so many tremendous cardinals, or we've had bad cardinals. Because know that I am with you till the end of the world. And know that the gates of the netherworld shall never prevail against you. I remember very vividly in the year 2001. And if you remember, in the year 2001, there was the explosive revelations about child sexual abuse in the church. Just terrible. Just absolutely terrible. Now, in reference to that, they took 60 or 70 years of bad behavior and reported it all in 1 year to make it look like, you know, every one of us who are in the church, that was our gig, that was our game, that all of us were like this. Well, I'm not justifying anything. One case of a child being treated inappropriately is inexcusable. And whoever is responsible for it should be subject to the fullest extent of the law. And whoever covered it up or allowed it should be held accountable as well. That being said, you know, all this was going on. There was a movie Spotlight coming out that based a lot of their findings on the work of the Boston Globe. But there was a cover for Time magazine, and it was just a black cover. And it said, "Can the Catholic Church survive? ? I thought to myself, do these idiots really believe that the Holy Spirit reads Time magazine? We don't exist because of human wisdom. We don't exist because of human virtue. We exist by the power of the Holy Spirit to know that the Lord is with us until the end of the ages. That's really what our gift is, and that's really what the Lord promises, to be with us till the end of the ages. And I, as I said in the first segment, nothing brought that home more vividly to me than discovery of the bones of St. Peter and where they were located. Then he says to Peter, I will give you the keys to the kingdom of heaven. That's why you always see St. Peter holding this big skeleton key, you know. It means that through the church, we'll find our salvation. If Peter is the leader of the church, that through the church, we'll find our salvation. And so through the sacramental life of the church, we find everlasting life. And what is curious about everlasting life and salvation, especially among the people who have a religion that take the Bible very fundamentally. And whenever I meet someone who, where does they say that in the Bible, then I ask them to read John chapter 6, the Johannine Eucharistic discourse. And John's Gospel, 6th chapter, says very clearly, unless you eat the flesh of the Son of Man and drink his blood, you will not have life eternal. Well, if the Mass that we celebrate, the Eucharistic celebration of our Lord, body and blood, soul and divinity,

that's not truly God, body and blood, soul and divinity, then it means there are only 12 people who will ever enter everlasting life. Well, really 11, because, you know, Judas crapped out, all right? But the realization is he gave to Peter, do this in memory of me. And that's what we do. And that's why he gives us the keys to the kingdom of heaven. That is our entrance. That is our opportunity. And he goes even further, and he specifies what many people who, especially are very literal in their translation of the Bible, they look at the sacrament of reconciliation, commonly referred to as confession. I can't believe you go to confession to a priest. A priest is a man like anybody else, and they're sinners just as much as anybody else is. Guilty, busted. I never said that I'm perfect, so confess to me. I never said I'm without sin, confess to me. He gave that power to Peter. Remember Peter? The one who he says, you know, Lord, if it's really you, tell me to come to you. And the storm he sees it, come here. That Peter, the one who got scared and he reached out and saved him. The Peter who at the Last Supper said, oh, Lord, I'll never deny you. I'll never deny you. And the Lord said, oh, shut up. He said, before the cock crows, you'll deny me three times. And lo and behold, that Peter, that sinful Peter, that frail Peter, that doubting Peter, that Peter who is afraid at times to recognize and acknowledge Jesus, that Peter is the one who he says, I'll give to you the keys of the kingdom of heaven. Whatever sins you declare bound on earth shall be bound in heaven. Whatever sins you declare loosed on earth shall be loosed in heaven. I don't know how much you actually realize the gift that we have to give back to God, physically, verbally, spiritually, sacramentally, our guilt and our shame. I got to tell you that the power of the Sacrament of Reconciliation, and I went to Medjugorje the first time in 1981, 2 years after I was ordained. Nothing became more powerful to me than hearing confessions. As a pastor, I heard probably confessions 50, 60, 70 a week, okay? And most people came to confession wanting to go back to communion. In Medjugorje, people came to confession wanting to go back to God. And there's a difference in that. There's a real difference, because when you want to go back to God, you want a metanoia. You want a change of heart. You want you to be different. When you just want to go back to communion, you say, well, you know, I miss Sunday Mass, or didn't say my morning prayers, or I didn't fast before I went to communion. There's a big difference between wanting just permission to go to communion and a desire to go back to God. And I think it's so important for us to understand, for us to realize, there is nothing, nothing that anyone has done that God will not forgive. As a young priest, I was at a penitent service. In those days, we'd have the service and someone would give a sermon. And another young priest, younger than I, gave a sermon. He said, you know, we're here for confession. He said, what's the worst sin anyone could commit? Murder, blasphemy, apostasy? What is it? And he said, no, that's not it. The worst thing you could ever do is to try to kill God. And when they tried to kill God,
What's one of the last things he said?

0: Father, forgive them, for they know not what they do. There's nothing. There's nothing. And so this is an opportunity, a plea, an invitation. If it's been a long time since you've been to confession, don't be afraid. Don't be afraid. Yeah, I realize when you were in fourth grade, maybe the priest yelled at you for taking someone's pencil. Hopefully we're past that stuff, okay? But don't pass up this wonderful opportunity to know that you're loved, to know that you're forgiven, to know that God gave the priest the power he bestowed upon Peter and the apostles and the descendants of the apostles, we priests, the ability to offer God's love, God's mercy, and God's forgiveness. It'll be a homecoming like you've never known before. Thanks for being with us. May each day bring you closer in your walk with the Lord. God bless.
1: Fly ball, deep right field. This baby's over. Mets win, Mets win. Mike Piazza with a home run off of center.
2: 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God bless.
3: Because music is able to add feelings to words, it is a church's most valuable form of art, especially when it accompanies the liturgical action. This video series will celebrate the various choirs in our diocese whose generosity, dedication, and talent enhance our experience of worship and preserve this treasured tradition. Welcome. I'm glad you could join us. I'm Michael McDowell, and on this episode of Sacred Music, A Treasured Tradition, we will highlight the musicians at St. George Parish in Baton Rouge. Blake Bruckhaus, Director of Liturgy and Music at St. George, has brought together Nancy Heron, Tracy Danton, and Angela Sneed for a performance of diverse music that inspires the soul. And we'll end on a special note as the pastor of St. George, Father Paul Yee, will be featured in the final song. But first, they will begin with We Praise You, one of the many beautiful compositions produced by the Damians back in the 1970s.

0: That was Father Paul Yee, the pastor here at St. George Parish. Thanks to Father Paul, Blake, and all the musicians for a wonderful performance. We hope you enjoyed this episode and will continue to join us for more editions of Sacred Music, a Treasured Tradition.
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2: I'm Amy Grant, and I want to talk to you from my heart about the heart. There was nothing about my life that said, you have a ticking time bomb in your chest. But I did. I wound up in the office of a cardiologist because I was there with my husband. And at the tail end of that, the cardiologist looked at me and said, I want to see you. No one was more surprised than I was to learn I was living with a rare heart condition. He said, Amy, this condition, you'll be fine, and then catastrophic. A few months later, I had open heart surgery that saved my life. And I owe it to the research and life-saving medical breakthroughs developed by the American Heart Association. I'm grateful for the American Heart Association. Their research gave me more time to do the things I love with the people I love. So listen to your heart. I'm here today because...

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Coming up in today's show, we listen to Pope Leo's words of encouragement following the earthquake in Colombia. We discover the story of the Franciscan friar who gave his life for another prisoner in Auschwitz. We find out what the popes think about Homer's Odyssey. All this and much more here on Rome Reports.

0: Pope Leo XIV sent a letter of support to the victims of the recent earthquake in Colombia. The next day, on August 12th, he expressed his solidarity with those affected. He did so during the general audience, held for the second time inside of St. Peter's Basilica.
1: Deseo expresar mi cercanía a las hermanas y hermanos colombianos que sufrieron los efectos del reciente terremoto que causó numerosas víctimas y heridos, así como grandes daños materiales. 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
0: During his greeting to the Polish faithful, the Pope referred to two important dates for Poland, which are celebrated in August.
1: Per intercessione di Maria, il 15 agosto 1920 si compì la vittoria nella battaglia di Varsavia, che cambiò il corso della storia della Polonia e dell'Europa. 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
0: On Wednesday, August 12th, Pope Leo XIV continued his catechesis on the documents of the Second Vatican Council. In particular, he focused his reflection on the Sacrosanctum Concilium on the liturgical year. An earthquake with a magnitude of 7.4 and an epicenter in San Jose del Palmar struck Colombia on the 11th of July. Only 48 hours after taking office, the new president, Abelardo de la Espriella, has been forced to declare a national disaster. Initial reports put the death toll at around 100. Thousands have been affected, with homes, hospitals, and churches among the buildings damaged, including the one shown here. As rescue efforts continue, the church in Colombia has mobilized to support victims and coordinate humanitarian aid. In a message addressed to the entire country, the Colombian Bishops' Conference expressed its solidarity and closeness, calling on Colombia to once again recognize itself as one family. Cardinal Rueda Aparicio, Primate of Colombia, spoke to Vatican media about the disaster. In the midst of the difficulties caused by this earthquake and the crisis we are facing, we want to find common ground so we can keep moving forward together. We wish to foster and strengthen a concrete, creative, and compassionate hope. This is a moment of shared responsibility as we seek the common good to overcome every kind of division.

0: vision and see one another as brothers and sisters. Speaking from Manizales, the Archbishop stressed that although churches have also suffered damage, the church's priority is the people.
1: Es normal que en estos días.
0: It's natural to feel afraid at a time like this, but it's even more important to take precautions. So, everyone should follow instructions issued by the authorities in every city and town and municipality. And while doing so, pay close attention to those who are suffering the most. No one should go without help in these difficult moments. As Colombia faces one of its worst seismic emergencies in recent years, the church is keeping its doors open and remaining at the side of those affected, offering shelter, support, and hope. In the midst of the devastation, Colombia places itself under the protection of the Virgin Mary. Pope Leo XIV has sent 100,000 euros in aid to the areas affected by the earthquake in Colombia. This is an initial contribution, similar to the aid the Vatican provided after the earthquake in Venezuela in June. The funds, which were sent through the Dicastery for the Service of Charity, will be allocated to emergency relief efforts in the hardest-hit diocese. They will be administered by the Pastoral Caritas Office of the Bishops' Conference, which expressed its gratitude for the Pontiff's assistance. The Colombian Bishops' Conference expressed its deep gratitude for this new gesture of closeness from Pope Leo XIV and for the solidarity of the Universal Church with the Colombian people. In communion with the Holy Father, reaffirms its commitment to support affected families and communities, strengthen networks of solidarity, and, through the Church's pastoral and charitable work, help those most in need. The mission is to provide emergency assistance to those hit hardest by the August 10th earthquake, which measured 7.4 in magnitude. Its epicenter was in San Jose del Palmar, but was also felt in neighboring countries, including Ecuador and Panama.
2: When Pope Francis was asked about a trip to Argentina, this is how he responded.
3: Io rispondo sempre un po' ironicamente. Sono stato 76 anni in Argentina, sufficiente, no?
4: Decía, bueno, me tuvieron 76 años.
0: He used to say, well, they had me here for 76 years. Now I have to be the pastor of the world. So that stayed with him. He knew a lot of people had hoped he would make that trip.
2: Jorge Mario Bergoglio left his native Argentina in March 2013. Within days, his life changed forever. He entered the Sistine Chapel wearing red, and just hours later walked out wearing white as Pope Francis. During his 12 years as Pope, he made 47 international trips, visiting 66 countries. Nearly a dozen were in Latin America. He traveled to most of the countries bordering Argentina, Chile, Bolivia, Paraguay, and Brazil. But he never returned to Buenos Aires, a city that he saw in its infancy. He never took the bus again or returned to his old room, where he spent many hours. Many people had hoped to see him return there as a pope, where he had once preached as their own shepherd.
0: I think it was the one thing he left undone. He was a Jesuit pope who believed in cardiognosis, the idea that your heart tells you what you have to do. And by heart, I mean his deepest instinct, because we know that when he wanted to do something, he did it.
2: Yet, it raises the question, why did Bergoglio not return to Argentina? Pope Francis was concerned that the Pope's image could be used for political purposes. He said so openly in a 2015 interview with Televisa. I have to be honest, sometimes I have felt used for political purposes in my own country.
0: He faced that from the start, from both sides. They called him the Kirchnerite Pope, others the Pyrrhonist Pope, or the Pope who didn't smile at Macri. There was clear political manipulation.
2: Politics wasn't the only reason. Pope Francis also said that he wanted to give priority to countries on the periphery, smaller nations or places that had never before received a papal visit. There was also scheduling issues, as the Pope stated.
3: C'è una cosa che non so perché non si dice. È stato programmato un viaggio in Argentina a novembre del 17.
2: That visit was cancelled because the Holy See avoids a pope travelling during election campaigns in a country to avoid any political use of his image. The visit had been planned for both Argentina and Chile, but Argentina's election was scheduled for December 2017, immediately after the trip. The idea had been to move it to January 2018, but he himself said, it's summer in Argentina that month, everyone is on vacation, and it didn't make much sense. In the end, it just got put off. The last real opportunity was in the second half of 2024, as Pope Francis had announced. After that, the Pope's health began to decline, and in the end, the trip never took place. Pope Leo XIV will now carry out that mission.

0: mission himself with a visit to Argentina. He will first travel to Uruguay, another country that Pope Francis never went to. The last pope to visit both nations was Pope John Paul II in the late 1980s.
1: Jorge Bergoglio was a lifelong fan of Argentine soccer club San Lorenzo de Almagro. He became a member in 2008 while he was the Archbishop of Buenos Aires. His membership card carried the number 88,235. Coincidentally, Pope Francis died at the age of 88 at exactly 2:35 a.m. locally in Argentina. Coming up after the break, we speak with Aid to the Church in Need about the situation of Christians in Iran. You're watching Rome Reports.
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0: When people hear the word martyr, they usually think of ancient Rome. But what if I told you that the martyrs inside this church were killed not centuries ago, but in some of the darkest moments in our recent history? That's why today we're back at the Basilica of St. Bartholomew for a special episode of Relic Hunter dedicated to the new martyrs that were persecuted under communism and Nazism.
1: Auschwitz was built to destroy human dignity, but inside that cruel place, one brave prisoner made a decision that would outlive the camp itself. His name was Maximilian Kolbe. Inside this basilica, you can see the relics he left behind, like this one here. But who was Kolbe? Before he became a prisoner of Auschwitz, Kolbe was a priest, a missionary, and a man obsessed with one idea: bringing people closer to God. He founded the Militia of the Immaculate and built Niepokalanów, a religious community near Warsaw that grew into one of the largest Catholic publishing and missionary centres in Poland. Kolbe even travelled to Japan and India, determined to preach the gospel wherever it had not yet reached. Then the Nazis invaded Poland. He was arrested and sent to Auschwitz.

0: In July 1941, after a prisoner escaped, the Nazis selected 10 men to die of starvation as punishment. One of them was a Polish soldier and a father of two. Kolbe stepped forward and offered to take his place. For days, he and the other prisoners were left without food or water. On August 14th, Kolbe died. Now, every year on that day, we commemorate his life as a saint. He reminds us of who we can choose to be, even in the darkest place on earth. The Nazis built Auschwitz to erase people from history. They failed. St. Maximilian Kolbe's memory lives on in Rome, in the Eternal City.
1: So, most churches in Rome preserve the memories of saints from the ancient past. But this one remembers the people who died close enough for photographs to still exist.
2: Christians in Iran are been facing difficulty for the last decades. We have, even though Christianity, along with Judaism and Zoroastrianism, is one of the three minority allowed by law to practice their faith by the Constitution, by the Article 13 of the Constitution, they are experiencing several limits to the expression of their faith. We have to think about that Iran is a country where Shia Islam is the religion of state, and then for instance, even though the penal code doesn't include the death sentence for apostasy, basically this sentence had been applied because of the Islamic law. And in Iran, particularly converted to Christianity are suffering, and converts cannot practice their faith, they cannot have a place of worship, they are forced to practice their faith in house churches, and they have to change these places quite often in order not to be found by the security forces. And when there are raids in these house churches, Christians are arrested. Being arrested is something that happens really often in Iran for Christianity. We have to think about, for instance, in 2023, there were 166 Christians arrested, and in 2024, there were 139 Christians arrested for a total amount of year of prisons in sentences of more than 250. There's no religious freedom for the minorities, for all their religion, but the majority one, which is the Shia Islam. So, as I said before, there are only three religious minorities recognized by the Constitution. All the other groups are not registered because they are not allowed. We have many communities. For instance, the Baha'i community, which is the largest not registered community, facing arrest and several charges. In 2024, there were more than 1,200 Baha'i either arrested or facing different trials.
3: How many Catholics are listed in the death books of Auschwitz? 16,000? 32,000? 53,000. You are watching Rome Reports.
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6: How many Catholics are listed in the death books of Auschwitz? 16,000? 32,000? 53,000. The correct answer is B. Almost 32,000 of the prisoners in the death books are listed as Roman Catholics. The museum warns that these records are incomplete, so the actual figure is higher. You are watching Rome Reports.

0: NAPA's 16th Annual Summer Conference explored the past and the future of the Church in America. Father John Burns is a Catholic author and the priest of the Archdiocese of Milwaukee. He spoke at the conference and said that the Church should encourage entrepreneurial discipleship to tackle the challenges of the 21st century.
1: I was breaking apart the etymology of the word, entre and preneur. It's a French word, two smaller French words in there. And entre is the word for begin, and preneur means taker, one who takes. And I just was proposing that like an entrepreneur is someone who goes between a problem and a set of solutions and takes action to bring the best solution to bear upon the problem. That's what entrepreneurship is. Typically, though, we think in economic terms, but also disciples have to be entrepreneurial.
0: In other words, disciples should be proactive, creative, and willing to find new ways of bringing the gospel to people. Father Burns adds that because many people do not know God, Catholics have a responsibility to help lead them to the church.
1: The gap between the world not knowing God and the church not getting those answers out there very well is where we need to be creative and even entrepreneurial in our discipleship.
0: Despite these challenges, the priest remains optimistic. In the past year, the church has seen an increase in conversions.
1: Part of the thing I was looking at yesterday was that spike in confirmations and receptions into full communion at the Easter Vigil this last year, which was around a 38% increase across the Catholic Church in America. And that's statistically really significant. So while technology and costs and diminishment of parochial vigor in some places is a problem, on the same bracket of conversation, we actually have some really beautiful data.
0: While the 21st century has brought new challenges for the church, it's also created new opportunities to reach people searching for meaning and hope.
2: Pino Canevo is an Italian man and father who fulfilled his dream of becoming a permanent deacon. The ordination took place in an unexpected setting, a hospital room in Catania, inside the intensive care unit. His wife, Maria Rita, spoke with Rome Reports and recounted her husband's battle with illness. At this moment, Pino remains in the hospital.
3: Pino è ancora appunto ricoverato e niente. Ancora, a Dio piacendo, ci sarà un cammino da fare. E potrebbe essere ancora impegnativo, però noi non mettiamo limiti. Alla provvidenza.
2: It all began in June 2025 when he was diagnosed with a tumor that gradually worsened. A few months ago, he began chemotherapy, but the treatment was unsuccessful.
3: Non ha prodotto l'effetto sperato e quindi niente. 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
1: After a lifetime devoted to work, Pino enrolled in the theology program. He was nearing the end of his studies and training for the diaconate when he became ill.
0: Quando tutto è avvenuto in terapia intensiva, la sua reazione è stata di felicità, di pianto, dal momento in cui appunto ha visto l'arcivescovo entrare, abbracciarlo, e già ancora prima la disponibilità dell'arcivescovo nel realizzare questo sogno, quindi procedere all'ordinazione. 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
1: 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The ceremony took place amid wires and monitors, but he was surrounded by his wife and two children, both of whom are nurses at the hospital.
0: Non capita appunto tutti i giorni che possano avvenire determinati, diciamo, determinate celebrazioni, però come ha detto Monsignor Renna, il letto di mio marito è stato l'altare e quindi tutta l'unità operativa di terapia intensiva era la cattedrale in quel momento, quindi è stato diciamo, un paragone molto bello.
1: Despite the difficulties, Mr. Pino knew that even from his hospital bed, he would give his "Here I am," just like any candidate for the diaconate, to serve God and the Church.
2: Christopher Nolan's The Odyssey is making waves on the big screen. As audiences rediscover the journey of Odysseus, the Church is looking at the epic as more than just a literary classic. John Paul II, Benedict XVI, and Pope Francis each saw something deeper in Homer's work than the return of a hero, the story of a man searching for the meaning of his life. It's a story from which we can draw countless insights for Christian life. Christianity, the gospel, leads you and urges you to value what is human in every person, in each and every one, and to bring that out to its fullest potential. In Nolan's film, in Nolan's Odyssey, there's so many moments that do just that. They offer a very secular reinterpretation, yet they provide insights into what might be called a Christianity that has been, so to speak, attained, achieved, and matured. In 1985, John Paul II wrote that the great questions raised by the Odyssey, who man is, where he comes from, and where he is going, come from a desire for truth that runs throughout history. Benedict XVI noted that the word evangelium, meaning good news, already appears in Homer as an announcement of something good. And Pope Francis connected today's migration tragedies with the Greek epic, describing those in need as the protagonists of a terrible modern odyssey.
3: Mi piace ricordare che quando Ulisse approdò a Itaca non fu riconosciuto dai signori del luogo che gli avevano usurpato casa e beni, ma di chi si era preso cura di lui. La sua nutrice capì che era lui, vedendo le sue cicatrici.
2: Christopher Nolan now takes that insight and brings it to the big screen. His Ulysses continues to face monsters and shipwrecks, but the real battle takes place within man.
4: Ci può essere una lettura della...
1: There may be an interpretation of Homer's work and of Homer himself that I would almost call proto-Christian, proto-theological. It is clear that Homer did not know and was not, so to speak, very far removed from the time when Jesus would proclaim his gospel. However, it is also true that in his songs, whether dictated or written, historical and archaeological research suggests that he was blind and could not write, so he sang them, or rather, chanted them. And in those chants, there may have been the seeds of values that we later find in Christianity.
2: The return to Ithaca becomes a journey towards mercy, repentance, and the possibility of starting over.
1: Above all, the character of Odysseus or Ulysses, and along with him, certain figures who accompany him in a special way, I'm thinking, for example, of Penelope herself or his son Telemachus, embody these values. Values such as sacrifice, selflessness, honesty in life, and ethical living, which in Nolan's reinterpretation clearly draw on elements of contemporary Western culture that are deeply rooted in Christianity.
5: Nearly 3,000 years after Homer imagined Odysseus's return to Ithaca, his journey continues to speak to the human experience. For the church, the journey has never been only a voyage across the sea, but also an inner journey too.
1: In our next program, we will tell you how Pope Leo XIV's meeting with abuse survivors during his trip to France went. This and much more here on Rome Reports.

0: Hey, this is Ellie Holcomb, and you're watching Catholic Faith Network. 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

Welcome to Real Food, everybody. We're at beautiful La Selva, a beautiful palatial place. Used to be a beautiful retreat house. Now it's a private home, but the reality is it's still a holy place, and I'm glad to be able to be with you from here today. Great spot. So in our show, you know, we have lots of different sponsors who help us through the years. Two of my good friends who are both in the same business, I'm going to kind of focus on both of them today. Antoni Ravioli, which you guys all know, right? And you know Gene Sauchi. He's been on our show for years. His whole family has. Gene's got a great ravioli store located, and he does a lot of other stuff too, based on Long Island in Massapequa. A great, great crowd of people. This is like second and third generation family. They make great ravioli. Then my friends, the Borgattis, Chris and his family, they're like fourth generation. His dad really started the whole company. They're down on Arthur Avenue, right off Arthur Avenue on East on 187th Street, which is right off Arthur Avenue across from Our Lady of Mount Carmel Church. They've been making pasta down there forever too. Great, great pasta. So what we're going to do is give homage to both. Everybody who does these little homemade pastas, such a great gift. You know, when you go to buy ravioli, you can buy it in a store made in a big factory. And that's one thing. But made by a family with a family recipe for a long time, I think there's something about that that's beautiful. So what we're going to do is make an appropriate sauce for the two raviolis today. I'm going to cook them separate because you know what I found out? One is square, one is round. The Borgatti guys, they make them square. They're beautiful. The Antoni guys, they make them round. And they're both beautiful. That's kind of the great gift here, which is terrific. When I go to the store, yeah, I eat these darn things raw right in front of them. They get a big charge out of it. I don't do it for the big charge. I do it because I love them. I love them raw too. So I'm going to put them in because they take a few minutes and these are all in a nice cold state. So look at these guys, the Borgatti ones, right? Beautiful. And generally speaking, they'll just crack beautifully, no problem. And then you're going to just put these in. So, I mean, in a family, this is a great meal, ravioli. I mean, I don't know if you've ever tried to make these alone. I got to be honest with you. It's a lot of work. I'm going to put the Borgatti in here because there's a number of these in here. You know, it's a funny thing. They take a while, but they all, like, to make them at home takes a lot of work. And I would just as soon go to a company that I know, people who I consider good friends of mine, and use their stuff because they know what they're doing. So if you're down on Arthur Avenue and you're shopping around, you turn the corner, Borgatti's is right there. It's perfect. Absolutely perfect. These are a little cold still, which is nice. It's hot here today, so these kind of feel good. Let me put one on my face to cool down. And these are made every day. And again, these machines that they have, so like Chris's machines, you know, it's from his father's era. These are great things. These are traditional machines that make great ravioli. They're wrapped in a in semolina flour, which is sort of, you know, a heavy flour, so they don't stick together. So there they are. There's the Borgatti crowd. So the Borgattis are square, and that's a traditional one. Then Gene has got the round ones. Gene's machines make round.

ground ravioli. And these are beautiful too, right? I love these guys. God knows I've had a number of these. Gene's been around a long time down there. He makes a lot of pasta for restaurants. Of course, you can go in his store and get them right there, no problem. And he's, like I said, been doing this for a lot of years too. I love his ravioli. It's fresh as fresh can be. I think you got to find that place, you know, find that place. They're around where you live, and go to the person who's the artisan, you know. They call these guys sfoglinos, who work with pasta, who work with the sheets of pasta. And usually at a place where they're working with the sheets of pasta, they're also making ravioli. Both of these guys make great pasta too. So there you go. We have Antoni, we have Borgatti. They're in there. I'm going to make a nice pasta sauce for them, but you maybe a pasta sauce you've never seen before. I'm kind of excited about that. But we're celebrating, you know, the gift of family today. Family businesses. I'm going to put the cover on these. So ravioli, you know, usually frozen. These guys are really cold, so I'm going to give them a little minute. Get back up to speed. So what are we going to do as a pasta sauce today? I'm kind of excited about this. This is something a little different for us. We're going to do yellow tomatoes. Have you ever heard of yellow tomatoes? You've probably seen them, right? Yellow tomatoes, you know, they grow outside. Sometimes you have it with mozzarella. I love yellow tomatoes in the summertime. You can buy them canned, believe it or not, and keep them around, and it makes like a kind of summery looking sauce. It's a delicious sauce though. So here they are, the tomatoes are in there. I'm just gonna give them a good shake out. These are made by Cento. That's a famous, you know, national brand, right? You can get other ones too, and they're not ridiculously expensive. You know, it's like $2 a can, something like that. So that's sort of right in with the other stuff. They have a pull top, isn't that nice too? Oh, I wish the whole world had pull tops. Life would be so much easier. Just to put, open it up, nice and fresh. And these things are all canned fresh, so they're really kind of ready to go. So that's it. I'm going to do like a marinara I would make at home. And the marinara would be the same marinara I'd make with a red sauce, really, you know, with red tomatoes. I'll get my pan up. So we're going to take care of these guys in a minute. I'm going to put some garlic in there, that's all. But I, for this, for like a quick tomato marinara with basil, I'm going to slice some garlic, believe it or not. Unlike me, I know those of you who know me, saying, he's slicing garlic? But I just want to have a little flavor in there. I'm not going to put them all. That's it. I like garlic. I don't love garlic, as you well know. Olive oil starts it off. Here we go. This pan's nice and hot. I can see it already. So it'll make a nice tomato sauce. I love a nice tomato sauce, and I like a tomato-y tomato sauce. And saying that, it's important that, like, we don't have paste here, so there's nothing to beef this up. So we're really going to let these tomatoes do their job. Okay, so I got that in there. I want a little spicy, so I'm going to put some peperoncino in there. We're going to hit it with some wine just to kind of give it a little extra depth, and maybe a little pasta water. We'll see how that goes. These are just starting to kind of get to know each other better. I have a feeling this one might be boiling. Oh, yeah, they're doing great. Okay, I'll put that down there. So I'm going to let these cook for a second more. You want the garlic to be spitting like that a little bit. Spitting on your black suit. It's okay. All for the cause. So I'm going to go in with my hand, as I always do with these tomatoes. You can kind of feel them. These are really quite soft. So you don't have to give them a big giant crush. I want it to be a little bit kind of fleshy, you know? If you grow these tomatoes, these are hard to grow, to be honest with you. The other kind, the yellow, like, beefsteak style tomatoes, you know, like you would have with mozzarella, those grow pretty prolifically in our area here in the New York area where we originate our show. But the pear-shaped kind of sauce tomatoes, I don't know. You plant a plant, you love it and care for it, and you get four tomatoes. So I think the canned ones are a little bit better. All right, this is going to go right in. Get ready for splatter, everybody. There we go. I'll bring it down a little bit more. And I'm going to put all this leftover stuff in. This is great. Okay. This doesn't have to cook forever. This cooks for a little while and we're out of the woods. I'll put this over here. And I'm going to add a little bit of wine to this. Let the wine do its job too. And then a little bit of salt in here. And we're ready. This sauce is going to be ready. Believe it or not. So I'm going to bring it up again now that we kind of got things going. I like trying new things. And like if you have people over, you want to try something fun. It's a totally different sauce, right? It's a sauce you never had before. A little bit of salt. And then I'm going to just give this a little stir. We're going to hit it with basil in the end.

0: The garlic got nice and dark. Not burnt, but dark, which is good. Give a little flavor. Okay. The only other thing I'm going to do, well, these guys are coming up, right? Just starting. Beautiful. I'm going to do a little bit of basil here. So you want, that's going to be like a, it's going to be like a yellow basil that we want to use here. So, and again, like, I think this is something a different kind of nature. It's a different kind of flavor. If you shop like in a shop, in a farmer's market, a lot of great farmer's market in our country, you do some of that, you know, you're going to find these. They're around. So I'm just going to give them a little chop versus a tear. I want them a little bit smaller, but I want them to be seen too, you know, because they're going to add a little bit to this. That's good. Okay, we'll get that in. Beautiful. This is great. No meat. And as you know, the ravioli, no meat. Now, these guys also, by the way, I should just give a side note to that. When I was a kid, you never got meat ravioli, right? Because meat ravioli was kind of known to be disgusting. It was this mysterious meat. Now, I'm tainted by Chef Boyardee canned beef ravioli, right? It was just like, I don't want to insult them and get sued, but, you know, it was tough to eat that. The story is, now they make meat ravioli that are just terrific, you know, with sausage meat in them and lobster meat. So there's all kinds of great ravioli in there. So with great meat ravioli. So yeah, I got my plates. I'm going to do one with the Borgatti. I'm going to do one with Antoni. And again, in my mind, this is not a contest. They're equally delicious, these guys. So I have no problem with this stuff because I think they do a great job. So one of the things about ravioli is when they're floating, you know, you're going to be floating. They're terrific. So I'm going to put this in here. This would be what we call a healthy serving, right? Then I'm going to go into the Borgatti pot. They're floating. That's a good sign. Take some of these guys out. Think of the tradition that goes into this. Like, we're just eating these like they're sort of nothing. It's, you know, 50, 60 years of tradition here. And in some cases, even more. And these people are doing this every single day, right? Let's flip this guy so he looks great. They stay together. You know, if you cook them properly, they do just fine. So I'm going to get a little bit of this sauce now, which has kind of come together. So think of how long this cooked. And if you're timing that at home, it really, how long was it on? 10 minutes maybe at most? This beautiful sunny sauce. And this is, does not look like your average bear, right? I mean, it just looks terrific. Here we go. Antoni. And of course, the tradition of Arthur Avenue, keeping the Italian tradition alive. Thank God we have places in our country to keep all of those traditions alive. You go down to New Orleans, keeping the Cajun, right, traditions alive. Some of our Hispanic communities with all the great Hispanic food, right, keeping it alive. I love all of that. That's such an important part of our lives, right? So here you have it. These two, I'm going to hit them with a little cheese. As if there's not enough cheese in there already, right? But a little bit of grated Parmesan on this. Just terrific. Just going to hit it with a little bit on the top. A little bit on the top. And then one last thing. Two little pieces here. One, two. A little piece here. Now, if you're on Arthur Avenue, you know, either one is going to be great, right? These guys, it's family-served, family-style pastas and everything. You can't beat this. This is homemade, tremendous tradition. It respects what God has given us, the gift of family, and how we pass it down through the traditions. Try this yellow stuff. You're going to be happy about these yellow tomatoes. We're going to make another dish with it in just a second, so come on back.
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1: At Boys and Girls Clubs, it's not just about trying new things.
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3: Five, six, seven, eight.
1: It's not about exploring the future. It's about helping them build it. It's about taking steps to greatness. About making a connection. It's about proving every kid and teen has what it takes. It's about people in our clubs who bring out the greatness in every kid who enters our doors. It's not just about being on stage. It's about walking across it. Great futures start here, and here, and here.
4: Welcome back. I have to tell you that I did try these during the break, and the answer is both of them are fantastic. They're really delicious. And I would recommend, once again, like, you know, you go to these family-run places, you're not going to go wrong because they're building a tradition here, and they're continuing tradition. So Gene over at Antoni Ravioli, you can't go wrong there. Borgatti's, you know, they're doing a great job on Arthur Avenue there, keeping the traditions alive. That's kind of an important thing. Talk about tradition. I'm blowing all the tradition I've ever known today because I'm making a yellow puttanesca sauce. I never made this in my life. I'm doing it with you for the first time, but I think it'll be delicious because these tomatoes, I forgot to tell you this in the first segment today, they're very, very sweet. Yellow tomatoes are very, very sweet. And I think the sweet with a little bit of the bitey of the anchovies, I think you're going to really like this. I think it's going to be a great dish. We'll try it together. We'll make a decision together on this, all right? I'm going to put some olive oil in here. This really needs olive oil because puttanesca has lots and lots of flavor, you know? Actually, the first time I ever had puttanesca sauce, funny story, I was on retreat. This is an old retreat center here. And I did a 30-day retreat. And the last night of the retreat, the 30th day night, we had dinner. And it was sort of like a celebration of the 30 days of silence. I was on it with a bunch of other people, maybe six guys, and all studying to be priests, my classmates. And at the last night, another priest came in, Father Richard Vladisaw. He cooked puttanesca. It was the first time I ever had it in my life, and I said, I need to learn how to make this, and I need to make it the rest of my life. It's absolutely fantastic. I'm letting this oil kind of come up to heat a little bit. Meanwhile, I'm going to put the pasta in because this is going to take a few minutes. Let me get that going. This is a good hearty rigatoni we're doing this with. I think puttanesca requires a hearty sauce, bucatini. I just didn't feel like dealing with spaghetti today. So bucatini is going to be it. And these rigatonis have lines, so they're rigatti, and they're going to hold the sauce. They're going to be great. Giuseppe Coco, a fantastic imported brand. Get it at all the pork stores. I'm a big supporter of the pork stores, right? You hear me talk about that all the time. Why? Family owned, family run. You know, there's something about a supermarket. I get it. We need supermarkets, right, in this world. I totally understand that. But there's nothing quite like the family-run places, you know, where they know your name. When you go in there and they say hi and good morning, to me it makes a big difference. All right, so my oil is hot. In goes the ingredients. They're going to go in kind of fast. So these are anchovies. You guys have seen these before. I don't know. People get nervous about this. Oh, anchovies. Oh, they're horrible. They're not horrible. These are little fish. They're salted and they're in a brine. And when you put them into olive oil, they seem to break down pretty quickly and they create a lovely, beautiful sauce. So that's kind of what we're going with, all right? I'm going to put about five or six fillets in there. As soon as you put them in, they start to fall apart. So these guys won't stick around long. Yeah, that's good enough. This little guy's saying go. I want to go too. So that's it. Comes up pretty

want that in there. And you see those, they're already breaking down. Everything's sort of breaking down already. I have some Kalamata olives. Now, Kalamata olives are actually Greek, right? So I'll bring a little Greek mix in here. But, you know, again, the seafarers kind of brought their wares, right? So think of the shores of Sicily. Well, you know, Greek fishermen would come, but they'd have their barrels of olives. They'd trade with some of the Sicilians, and that's how that all kind of got back and forth. So some olives go in. Now, the other thing is heat. You know, like puttanesca usually has a little heat. Of course, me, I love heat in this. So I'm going to just bring this up to speed a little bit. Throw a little bit of peperoncino in there. Now, the other thing with this dish, too, is you kind of have to watch the salt a little bit, because there's a lot of salt in here.

I'll tell you that. Let me just do that, get this back on so this will blow right away. So again, my anchovies, they're past tense. They're gone. They've got to work their way into the sauce. I would suggest that you use those all the time in cooking anchovies. Keep them around. Keep them in a jar in the fridge. And just throw a couple in. You'll be so shocked at how it adds something to it. I know this sounds crazy. When you're making meatloaf and you want to saute your vegetables beforehand, throw a couple of anchovies in there. Let them mix in.

pizza, and everybody says, oh, you have such great pizza, anchovies, that's the story. So there's a lot to be said for these. Don't run away from them just because, you know, they have a reputation, right? It's a good religious lesson about reputation, right? Okay, so here we go. I'm going to put these yellow tomatoes in. They're nice and whole. They're beautiful looking, right? I'm going to crush these up with a spoon, which will be fine. I'm going to put a little wine in. So this is similar to the first, but there's lots and lots of flavor in here now. This thing is packed with flavor. About a glass of wine. While the pasta is coming too, and I'm just going to start crushing these up a little bit. You kind of want this chunky. Puttanesca is chunky. It was made in haste, you know? Made in haste as the restaurant was closing. These guys had been drinking at the bar. Make us something. Make us anything at all. We don't care. Just throw it all in. And that's what this guy did in the kitchen. Of course, he did not use yellow tomatoes. I'm using these fancy yellow tomatoes today. I love it. So when you find these, you know, I found them on sale, to be honest with you. They were like $2 a can. They were terrific. I bought a whole bunch of them. So all my friends, get ready, because we're going to have a lot of yellow tomatoes around for the next few weeks, because they're just terrific. You know, and that's the thing. I do a lot of shopping online, too. So, you know, you do some, if you can't find it in your local store, I promise you, you can get this stuff online. All right, so I'm going to bring this up to speed now. It'll start boiling. Doesn't take long to cook. All of these pastas, you know, it's a funny thing. They were quick, right? That was part of this whole thing. That was quick. So, you know, in a house, you get home late from work. You want to put something together. In 10 minutes, you could cook this. And the time it takes to cook the pasta, you could do this. There's no garlic in this, if you notice, too. That's intentional. You know, the flavors are such that you really don't need to have garlic mixed in there. I am going to put a tiny bit of basil, because basil kind of complements the sweetness of these tomatoes. The tomatoes are so sweet, it's incredible. And this time of year, my basil is just fantastic. So I'm going to just use all the basil I possibly can use. I'm growing it outside of the rectory, and people stop by all day and all night to take some, which is fine. Happy to grow it for you, too. Oh, don't take my tomatoes. Oh, they take the tomatoes, too, but that's all right. We're all in this together. Okay, so I'm going to put that in. A lot of people at home, if you're really a food purist, you'll say, oh, why is he putting the basil in there? But I'm doing that especially for these yellow tomatoes, because it's just going to make them taste even better. Now, you might want to, you know, this is your call on this. You might want to just taste this for flavor. I'm going to taste it because I just want to make sure the salts are right in here and everything else. I don't want it to be overly salty, right? And there's ways that we can correct that, but I don't think it will be. You can smell a lot of salt, and I don't smell a lot here. This is good. Okay, this is coming up to a boil, which I want to grab a little of this. Oh yeah, it's great. It's just terrific. Okay, so now the trick, as that comes up to a boil, is going to be to move around this pasta a little bit. See where we stand. They're just coming together. Pasta grows as it cooks too, right? I think this kind of dish, this is going to serve like, I don't know, maybe 5 or 6 people. Maybe like this is a great starter. If you have a nice big dinner, imagine serving them a yellow sauce on a pasta. I don't know. I think it's a great thing. And again, not expensive, but not abundant. People are not using this a lot. They only make them in these small cans. So you need a lot of cans to kind of get a good pot of sauce going, right? All right, let me do this. Put this lid on. Here's what we're going to do. Why don't we just let this cook for a few minutes? We'll take a break. When we come back, the pasta will be ready. I'll plate it up. We'll see what's going on with this wonderful puttanesca with yellow tomatoes. We'll be right back with more.

0: It may be habit for me.
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0: All right, welcome back, everybody. The pasta's ready. We're good now. This is great. So we have this rigatoni. We have this yellow tomato puttanesca with great stuff, great ingredients in here. The tomatoes broke down. This is totally ready to go. A little water from this pasta wouldn't hurt this at all, so that would be nice, too. Let's get this in. I love these spiders. Do you have one at home? Not that kind of spider. These kinds of spiders. Absolutely terrific. They get it all out of the water really fast. And that water, it's good to leave some of that around just in case you need it. You know, I don't know. I'm always worried about, like, needing a little pasta water and I don't have any. I think that might be it. Yeah, it's two, three guys. All right, that's it. Four guys. Okay, we're good. So now what we're going to do here is just going to incorporate this a little bit and let the rigatoni gobble up this great puttanesca that we made. How do you know that you have enough sauce or you don't have enough sauce? Ah, you know. You can figure it out. It's good. Coats it beautifully. Yeah, that's great. So, like, and again, like, you know, you eat with your eyes, right? So whenever we're cooking with this stuff, you know, I'm always thinking about that too. Like, how do I serve this and make it interesting? So, you know, I like to put it in, you know, sort of like a traditional dish. This is like Sicilian pattern on here. You know, like, kind of use like the sea in this a little bit, use a sea kind of pattern. I don't think people even notice that stuff half the time when I'm cooking for them, but I do try to serve it in something that's also engaging, you know, and that's all part of the dignity of the meal. Like, I know, like, if you go to your church, do you notice all the beauty in the church? And I don't mean just like the, you know, the stained glass in the building. Do you notice like the people who put the flowers around, the people who water the plants, the people who clean the altar linens, the people who hang different, you know, hangings to make it look beautiful? All of that's part of the atmosphere. That's an important thing. Like, our environment is important. The same thing with, I think, our food environment. That's important, too. So I'm a big fan of that. You know, I'm a big fan of, like, doing it right. So if you're going to do it right. All right, this is really what we say, ready to eat. So let me get this in here. I love this. It's a great sauce. I mean, I love it when it's red. I told you, I never made it yellow before. But this is, like, my new thing now, these yellow tomatoes. So if you know me, we're going to be eating these a lot. Also, because I have a couple of cases of them. Look how nice that is. Wow. Beautiful. And like I said, different, like, just a different look. You know, we're not used to things not being red, right? That's just like a really nice, healthy look. A little cheese in there doesn't hurt anybody. So we have a little parm again on this. Beautiful. That's nice. Reggiano Parmesan from Ambrosi. Terrific stuff. I'm going to stick a little. Now, again, I don't think the basil necessarily works in this because usually in puttanesca you would not have the basil, but, you know, we're going to put that in. Look at that. That's a beautiful dish, right? Try it at home. You'll be really surprised. You'll really kind of get some different flavors going in there and give dignity to that meal, the environment of your meal. Hey, I'm going to recommend a book to you. The Sweetness of Doing Nothing, Live Life the Italian Way. The Sweetness of Doing Nothing. Interesting book. That's a small little book. I read this all the time. I keep it near my chair. I have a couple of copies of it because when somebody gets interested in it, I wind up giving it to them. But it talks about Italian people and how they can sit in the piazza and just spend time looking at one another, how they could sit in a square and look at a fountain and watch a fountain all day long, how simple things help us to focus on God. Our lives are so occupied sometimes. We just get preoccupied with things and we miss that which is in our midst. This is a great book helping us to focus. It's not a particularly Catholic book, but it talks about the need for us to stop and the need for us to take a look, for the need for us to look around and enjoy the environment that God has given us. So a little prayer from here before we take leave today. Loving God, we thank you for the gift of the everyday. We thank you for the gift of your presence in the everyday. Help us to focus that we can see your presence every day in the meals of our lives, in the people of our lives, in the many different moments that you make yourself known to us. Bless us always and keep us close to you. We ask this through Christ our Lord. Amen. Hey, if you want this recipe, go to cfntv.org. Click on Real Food. Click on the recipe, the yellow recipes. That's all yellow tomatoes today. I hope you enjoyed our show. Boy, it was fun to do this. I really learned something myself here. It was a great show. We'll see you next time on Real Food.
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1: I'm Monsignor Jim's Lawn, and you're watching the Catholic Faith Network.

Welcome to the Joy of Music. My name is Diane Bish, and I would like to invite you to join us today for a special program entitled The Sound of the Trumpet. Over the years on the Joy of Music, it has been my joy to welcome some of the world's great trumpeters to the program, as well as to feature the Herald trumpets found on famous organs worldwide. Today on the program, we feature these thrilling and majestic sounds of the trumpet.

In our program, The Sound of the Trumpet, we hear one of America's great trumpeters, Stacy Blair, winner of the Maurice André International Trumpet Competition. Stacy has been heard throughout the world in both concert and recording. He joins us in the beautiful St. Martin's Church of Garmisch-Partenkirchen, Germany.

It was our privilege not long ago to perform on the great organ of the Cathedral of Barcelona, Spain. The Spanish organs were known for their penetrating and fiery trumpets. Here at the great organ of the Barcelona Cathedral, the horizontal trumpets of the organ are right above the organist's head. It was during the 17th century that a form of the batalla music or battle music evolved in Spain and Portugal, which was unknown elsewhere in Europe. The Iberian organs with sequential manuals and numerous trumpet and reed pipes pointing out horizontally from the organ casework were ideally suited to the realization of battle scenes, evoked by fanfares and the din of weapons, representing the spiritual concept of the warfare between the Son of God and the devil. I would like to play for you a hymn using these trumpets and clarions.

From the historic St. Jan's Church of Gouda, Holland, we hear the beautiful trumpet sound of Peter Masuurs, principal trumpet of the Concertgebouw Orchestra in Amsterdam. The organ of St. Jan's Church was built during the 1700s, at the time of Johann Sebastian Bach, and is especially clear and rich.

On the organ of the St. Florian Monastery in Austria, where Anton Bruckner was organist, we hear the trumpet processional of Henry Purcell, one of England's greatest composers, who was known for his many famous trumpet tunes.

of the most famous pieces for trumpet is the trumpet shell sound from George Friedrich Handel's Messiah. The bass soloist and the trumpet trade their melodic fanfares back and forth as the pronouncement is made that upon Christ's return, the trumpet shall sound and we shall be raised incorruptible.

From the great organ of the cathedral in Le Havre, France, we hear the horizontal trumpets of the organ proclaim the stately words of the hymn of faith, God of our fathers, whose almighty hand leads forth in beauty all the starry band of shining worlds in splendor through the skies. Our grateful songs before thy throne arise.

Trumpets are often combined with other members of the brass family. One of the finest Italian composers who used brass in an antiphonal manner was Giovanni Gabrieli. We hear now the Dallas Brass as they join me in Gabrieli's Canzona Septimi Toni.

From the Canterbury Cathedral in Canterbury, England, we hear one of the most famous of all trumpet pieces, the trumpet tune of Henry Purcell. 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

My name is Diane Bish, and I would like to thank you for joining us today on The Joy of Music, as we have brought you a program entitled The Sound of the Trumpet, featuring organs and trumpeters from around the world. We thank you for joining us, and we look forward to seeing you again next week on The Joy of Music.

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4: 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I'm proud of the work that I'm doing.
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6: Attention travelers. Next Tuesday, a major hurricane will cause complete chaos throughout the city. Stand clear of the closing doors.

0: Lord, why don't you lift me up right now into your arms?
1: Known the world over as the prison angel, Mother Antonia lived for over 30 years in a small, bitter cell in Tijuana La Mesa prison. She ministered to some of the most maltreated inmates on earth. But before she received her ministry calling at the age of 50, she formed the Order of the Servants of the 11th Hour. This Catholic nun was Mary Clark, a blonde Beverly Hills socialite who had been married and divorced twice and raised 7 children. When La Mesa prison erupted in riots, bullets flew and tear gas filled the air. The inmates watched in astonishment as Mother Antonia, dressed in her habit, entered fearlessly into the prison, and the fighting and prison violence immediately stopped.
2: Mother Antonia offers a strong dose of spiritual awareness as she asked every person the soul-searching question, "What prison are you in?"
3: Well, Mother, it's finally my turn to sit and talk with you, and I'm so excited.
0: Me too.
3: You know, the one thing that really struck me, and I've been trying to think exactly how you said it, but you couldn't see a face on Christ when you had that vision.
0: Yes, my dream.
3: Your dream.
0: Yes.
3: And he didn't have a face. And then when you got into the prison, you realized that you saw it in everybody.
0: That's it.
3: Now, you said something that, and run it back to me about the more you love.
0: You might say, we love the most who's loved the least.
3: We love the most who's loved the least.
0: We should.
3: We should.
0: We should love the most because we're servants representing
3: Christ,
0: the Lord himself. So we should love the most the one who's loved the least.
3: I just admire how you see Christ in everybody. Now, I know he's in everybody. Sometimes he's buried so deep, you need a backhoe
0: yes.
3: to get him out of somebody, you know? And sometimes people are, they're so angry.
0: Yes,
3: or
0: they're
3: so jealous or
0: yes.
3: ate up with it. And one thing that I love that you said is we're all in prison. We're
0: yes.
3: all in prison.
0: Yes,
3: what
0: we are.
3: What prison are you in? And you asked that. What prison are you in? The prison of power?
0: That's right.
3: Are you in the prison of greed? Are you in the prison of
0: unforgiveness?
3: Unforgiveness. That's
0: fear.
3: Fear.
0: Worry.
3: Fear. Well, they say fear is from the devil. You know, it's
0: perfect love casts out fear.
3: Fear. And one of the things that we do that I don't think people realize is if we talk about someone, sometimes we're in the prison of just gossiping.
0: Oh, gossip is the worst.
3: That's the worst.
0: Yes.
3: Why don't you, let's talk about that.
0: Well, I think gossip actually does more harm in this world, probably. How many wars have even been created by gossip? How many divorces? How many abortions? How many people put in jails because of what other people said? I have an example of that that's very dramatic, that a man came into prison years ago. He was crying. He said, "I killed my wife." And we went together into the chapel. I said, "Let's go and pray." And we went into the chapel, and he said that he was living in Los Angeles, and his wife, they were very young. His wife was 22. He was about 28. And he said they had 2 little girls, and they separated. And he went to Mexico City, and they had a short separation of about 6 months. And when he came back, her best friend went to him and said, "While you were gone, she had a lover." And he was so jealous and so enraged, he hit her very hard. And he called her names, and he said, "I'm sending you back to your pueblo in Mexico, and they're going to know what kind of a blank, blank woman you are.
3: Mm-hmm.
0: And you'll never see your children again because I'm in the process of immigration to the United States. But you're not going to be able to cross the border again. And you're going to go back there." And all the way down to Tijuana, he spoke terribly to her

0: and he hit her too. Mm. He said, when we arrived at the airport, I threw her clothes in a suitcase. We arrived at the airport. I went to the back of the car to get her suitcase out, and under the seat there was a gun, my gun, and she picked it up and put it to her head and pulled the trigger.
1: No.
0: And she's dead. And he said, but I did kill her, didn't I, Mother? I said, yes, you did. But you had an accomplice. You had an accomplice that thinks she's free. That good friend that went to tell you something. Mm-hmm. That went to tell you something that separated a family forever. Put one young girl into a grave. Put another man to have spent years in prison. To put four grandparents with their hearts broken and two children left orphans. Because she, well, I only told the truth. Yeah. The truth that damages, I really think it's worse than a lie. Because if we tell a lie, we're conscious that we're lying, and mm-hmm. we go to confession about it.
2: Right.
0: Or we say, that wasn't right for me to say, that was a lie. But the one who tells the truth thinks they have the right to scandalize and disparage the name and of another person. How many people have killed themselves because of gossip? Gossip, scandal is really the sin that our Lord speaks so strongly about. Mm-hmm. He just doesn't stop telling us that we've got to stop. What do we do about all this gossip? We stop. I don't know if you know the story that's quite famous about the priest that in confession, I think he's a great saint, Philip Neri, mm-hmm. that for penance, the woman says, I'm not a sinner, I only gossip. Is that all? Is that all you do? Well, you go out, and some tell the story, take a pillow, go up to the mountain here, and they had the down pillows and those. Open it up and throw the feathers out. And then mm-hmm. she came back, I did it. Now go back and pick them up.
2: Yeah.
0: And I can't, Father, you can. And came back with a pillow that was all squashed and nothing. Mm-hmm. And said, this is all I could find. And that's what you've done to people's lives.
2: That's right.
0: You've dirtied them. They're not, you've taken away from them. You've emptied their joy, taken away everything because of your mouth. Gossip is a terrible thing. And I think it's absent. If you look for holiness, you must ask God to guide your tongue.
2: Guide your tongue.
0: Because that's where the hell comes from. That's where criticism comes from. That's where real evil comes from, is the tongue. And it's so easy to gossip and not even realize you're gossiping.
2: Good point. Good point.
0: And you know, please, let's stop watching programs that gossip. Do you know how many programs you have here in the United States that are just gossip shows?
2: You're right.
0: The gossiping tongue, a great priest said, the tongue that gossips is where the devil washes his hands. Remember that, who are listening. The tongue that gossips is where the devil himself washes his hands. How delighted evil is when we talk against each other, because nothing so divides a community, sisters, priests, where your work hours, wherever you are, is that tongue that comes in and turns one against the other, against the other, against the other. Did you know about that? Didn't you know? Oh, you think he thinks well of you. Do you know what he said about you? I was a young girl when I read, it isn't my enemies that upset me. It's my best friends that come and tell me.
1: Yeah.
0: Now, if you're a best friend and you hear something evil about that somebody said about them, you either stay in silence or you go back, but you don't tell that person because you set one person against another person. And that's where disharmony comes. Peace I leave you, my peace I give you. Mm-hmm. You know, he was the Lamb of God. He wasn't the wolf of God or the panther of God or the tiger of God or the leopard of God. He was the lamb. You know how many times we say Lamb of God? We say it over and over again. What is a lamb? You know, lambs go to their death without screaming the way other animals do. And lambs do not kill. Almost all animals do kill. Lambs do not kill. Isn't that interesting?
2: That's interesting. I didn't
0: realize that. It's very interesting, isn't it? And I don't know if you know, but you know, a scapegoat, you know where that word comes from?
2: I think I do.
0: It's very interesting for your listeners. It comes when the Jews were very poor.
2: Right.
0: And they couldn't offer the lamb because the lamb is where the wool comes from.
2: Yeah.
0: And so they say, Lord, would you accept a goat? in face of the Lamb. So now the many

0: These scapegoats are in prison. Yes. Instead of the one that did it there, sometimes they're even paid to take the blame.
1: That's right.
0: I saw a man once that was paid to take the blame for a double murder. And he said, I'm very old. He said, and I have a heart condition, and my family's very poor, mother. So I took the blame, and I was to get this large amount of money to help my family. And mother, I didn't get the, my family didn't get the money. Oh, dear God.
1: Oh.
0: And he took the blame. I've seen mothers take the blame for their sons for crimes. They say, I did it. They say, why do you say that, Senora? You know you didn't do it. I did do it. I was angry with him, and I picked up a knife and I stabbed him. I did it. I did it. I saw a mother come to prison once and cried and cried and cried because her child was sexually abused by, I believe, her a stepfather. And she was only 11 or 12 years old. She picked up a knife and stabbed him. Mm-hmm. And the mother said she did, and she was sent to prison. The Sisters of the Good Shepherd took care of her. And the sisters came to tell me, the little girl said, no, I'm the one. But my mother said, child, I don't want you being punished. Let me do this. I'm your mother. They have plenty of people that offered themselves. They were really lambs.
1: That's right.
0: That offered themselves up to save somebody else. I saw a mother that was going to be interrogated once in a terrible thing had happened regarding drugs. And maybe she was well known to very big mafia bosses. And she had a 15-year-old boy with her. And the Comandante came in, he said, let that boy go. And she leaned over and she kissed the hand of the Comandante.
1: Mm.
0: And she said, now, gentlemen, do what you want to me.
1: Oh,
0: my son is free.
1: Oh,
0: my son is free. Do what you want to me.
1: Mm.
0: I always, you know, things stand out in your mind of people. Another girl came. She had AIDS. Her husband had AIDS, and her child died of AIDS and inflicted her with AIDS, and her child that she was pregnant with died of AIDS. So there were, he died, her child died, and she was dying, and she took the blame for a robbery and went to prison. I said, why, Olivia, did you do that? She said, mother, my brother's so young. Oh, he made a mistake. I don't want him to be in prison and meet people and then go out and do things that are worse and have a prison record. Oh, I'm going to die anyway. I prefer to come here and let my brother be free. There are people that offer so much up to the Lord that it's such a beautiful thing, isn't it?
1: To think that the prisons are full of stories like that.
0: Oh, they're filled with stories like that. And they're filled with people that had psychological experiences that shocked them, and they killed somebody, especially where a mother kills a child. That's the biggest one that comes with a shock coming to the mother or a psychosis.
1: Mm-hmm.
0: One girl, and now she's gone with God, and I can talk about her. She was a beautiful American girl, and she came into prison many years ago for killing her 3-year-old child, shooting him and killing him.
1: Mm.
0: And she had become psychotic. She had become paranoid. She was a very well-educated woman. She was a professional woman. She was very physically beautiful. She said, I don't know what happened, but my child became a devil when she came into the prison. And the devil is very often, listen to me, all of you, talk more about angels and saints than you do about devils. Psychotic people often feel that they were driven to do what they did because they thought the person was a devil. It could be their father,
1: right,
0: their mother, a child. She said it was the devil. When he laughed, it was the devil's laugh.
1: Right.
0: And I'm a Christ person, and I knew I had to kill him. Oh, God.
1: Oh, my.
0: And then she told how she drove out. She was the dearest and sweetest woman, and how she shot him, and how afraid he was, and how he looked up at her when she took the gun out, and she shot him, and he didn't die immediately. Oh, God. Oh, God. And then she buried him. And then she went back to where she buried him, thinking that Christ came and raised him from the dead.
1: Oh, my.
0: And then the police found her. She knew they would. She was waiting. But nobody understood that. Nobody could understand. How can you shoot a little boy? What kind of a beast are you? The doctor said to me, when she realizes what she did, mm-hmm, when she becomes sane, and she will, with the medicine we're giving her.
1: Right.
0: She's very intelligent. But when her sanity comes back, that's when it's going to be hard, when she realizes
1: that's
0: what
1: right
0: she did. Well, she spent her life The next, she died about

0: 3 years ago, she spent her life suffering the consequences of that. She would say, "You think I'm still going to heaven? Of course you are. God is waiting for you, and your little boy is too. He understands." She said, "But I don't. You don't have to." She just trusts God.
1: That's right.
0: Just trust him. And, she, you know, my heart went out to her.
1: Oh, yeah.
0: And once she had pneumonia in the prison, and she picked up a cigarette. I said, "Why are you smoking?" And I said something terrible. "That cigarette will kill you," she said. "Would you want to live if you killed your three-year-old child? Would you want to live?"
1: Oh, my.
0: And I thought, no.
1: Right.
0: But
1: right.
0: I couldn't say that to her.
1: Right.
0: The hardest job she had was to go on living, and she did. And she did. She spent her life in prayer mm-hmm. and helped so many people. But the day she died, I couldn't regret her death. I couldn't. I thought, she now come to peace.
1: Finally had peace.
0: Another girl came in, and she had worked in a bar. And because she had seven children, was alone. And the only way she could support them was working in a bar. She was pregnant. And she went home, and the child was, one of them was screaming. They were fighting when she came in the door. It was 3 or 4 o'clock in the morning. She said, shut up. And she picked the boy up, and she threw him. Mm. And his head hit the wall, and he died.
1: Oh.
0: And of course, all the newspapers carried the story of this fiendish woman who beat this boy to death. Mm. And this little seven-year-old boy or six-year-old boy, she beat him to death. And, you know, I found a painting that a church gave me, and she was brown and beautiful. It was the brown Madonna, and she was holding Jesus like this. I said, "That's your little boy. That's you. Look at it. It's you, darling. It's you. And you're holding, that's you holding your little boy." And the tears came down. God knows that you didn't mean to kill him. No. Many mothers have hit their child too hard. Many mothers have even thrown a child when they've been desperate. But they were all saying, "I don't want her to live with us. You know, she killed her child. Don't put her in our tank. Don't put her in our tank." I said, "No." I went outside. A Catholic group was praying. I said, "Let's put her up against the wall of the prison. Let's stone her to death. Doesn't she deserve that? Doesn't she deserve to be stoned to death? She has a dead child that she can't even bury. She has six other children that she doesn't know who's going to take care of them. She's been left alone in this world. She doesn't have a penny in the world. But let's stone her to death. Let's talk against her. She's not miserable enough. She's not hurt enough. Which ways can we all think up to hurt her more?" And everybody felt badly. Bad. And they took up a collection amongst them and said, "We're going to give it to her to help her children." Well, her life turned out to be wonderful because she actually met somebody in the prison in those days that was there because he confiscated property that somebody else claimed was his. And he fell in love with her, and he adopted all her children and married her when she left prison. So her life in back of her was put to the side through prayer and through confession. And the priests are the most to understand. People out there listening, a mother does not want to kill her children.
1: No.
0: When she does, it sometimes comes from fear. They're not going to have anyone to take care of them. It's better when they're sleeping to smother them, and they'll never have to live in this world that's so cruel.
1: Right.
0: You know, I can't judge anyone, and after I don't dare to. Mm-hmm. And I want to get out of being judged. Sure, that's the way.
1: That's the whole thing. You're right.
0: Listen out there, all of you listening.
1: That's right.
0: Stop judging and you won't be judged.
1: That's right.
0: Now, you say, like on every day, page of the Bible, how often do you hear, "Do not judge, and you shall not be judged. You will be judged as you judge. Blessed are the merciful, for they shall receive mercy." Judge those who have been merciful will be judged with mercy. Those who have not been judged with mercy will not receive heavenly mercy. That's frightening.
1: So resign the bench.
0: Resign the bench. That's
1: resign
0: it.
1: The bench.
0: Yeah, that's it. Stop judging and know you can only see what's happened. You cannot see the motive. You do not see behind this happening what has happened to that person before they reach that point.
1: Mm-hmm. You know, recently there was a story about a young college girl who she had a baby and she killed the baby. She drowned the baby.

0: they found her in the college dorm. And the whole thing was is that she came from a very, very good family. And she was ashamed. And she was ashamed of what people would say.
1: That's right.
0: And now you look at her, and she was a very beautiful girl. I saw her on CNN or one of those things. And she'll have to live with that the rest of her life.
1: The rest of her life.
0: The rest of her life. All because she was ashamed.

0: Don't kill your baby. Don't kill your baby. Instead of saying,
1: don't murder, they don't, say. Yeah. Murder your baby.
0: Instead of saying, what can I do to help you?
1: Instead of helping them and saying, don't be ashamed. I've been ashamed too.
0: That's right.
1: I've been ashamed too.
0: Yeah. Because, you know, shame is, I recently was in Boston, and I was talking with a nun that was there. And she said that she first went, her mother had, her mother died, and the father said, well, I can take care of the boys, but she was a young baby, you know, infant. So she, the mother had said, if you find, to the husband, if you don't think you can take care of, I'm not gonna say her name, the little one, then give her to my sister. My sister will take her. So the sister did. And then the sister didn't live very long, like maybe, and so when she was like in grammar school, that aunt died, which was her mother, but it was really the aunt. So she went to the convent and she knocked on the door and she said, how do I come in here? And they said, well, you have to see mother. And so the mother came, the mother's spirit came in. And the mother looked at her and she said, she told her, and she said, well, we don't take illegitimate children. And she said, but I'm not illegitimate. And she said, I never got over that. You know,
1: oh, no.
0: Even though she wasn't, you know.
1: Oh, no.
0: So when you talk about, you can't take those words back. You know,
1: you cannot. Never.
0: You know.
1: Never.
0: And your tongue can cut like a knife.
1: You never.
0: Know? And as a result of that, she spoke openly to me about, she said, for years, I suffered with such low self-esteem, and I never got over that. I never got over that.
1: Terrible thing. And something that was, in those good old days, that weren't good, by the way.
0: That's right.
1: That's exactly how they talk to women.
0: Yeah.
1: I mean, to the point where I knew somebody that had their grandchild born in a hospital, mm-hmm. where it was, and the girl was not married, the grandchild was not married, and she had a child. And she walked by, when they came to see it, she walked by and looked at the child and went, the nurse, and she was spitting on the child.
0: Oh.
1: Can you imagine? Now, when they say, that's a subject I'd love you to get on someday, maybe not today, someday, is those good old days that were so bad.
0: You're right.
1: They were such bad days. You know, there were some things bitter.
0: Yeah.
1: But it's like Charles Dickens said in The Tale of Two Cities, it's the best of all times. It's the worst
0: of
1: all times.
0: That's right.
1: You know, but they weren't good days when they threw rocks at deaf people, they hid mentally retarded children, let them die in cribs rather than show them out because they were ashamed to have a mentally retarded child. Ashamed of the child because it was mentally retarded.
0: Oh, that's right.
1: And so they
0: hid them somewhere.
1: I grew up, I never saw a mentally retarded child. Mm-hmm. In Beverly Hills, there aren't mentally retarded children.
0: They sent them away, huh?
1: Well, in those days. Yeah. That's not true today.
0: That's right.
1: That's how people have grown in spirituality and kindness and mercy. Mm-hmm. In fact, people have come to, through movies and books and through understanding, have come to look upon these children as special gifts of God.
0: Right.
1: Instead of things,
0: things
1: that have to be hidden and kept out of the way because the family will be, don't marry into that family.
0: Yeah,
1: there's a child that's mentally sick. And yet there was a senator in New York that went to Rome and he took his mentally retarded boy that was 21. He had a very hard time adjusting when he was born. His wife adjusted to it. But he took him at 21 and he was like the mentality of about 5. And he had them all dressed up, and he was small. And he said, now, when the Pope, with Pope John the 23rd, when he comes out, you don't make any noise, shh, shh, shh, shh, and stand very straight. This is an audience with the Pope. It's a very solemn moment. Well, the Pope came out, and the boy broke loose from him and went, John, John, and came running up to him. And he threw his arms around the boy and took him in his arms and looked out at the people and said, as such is the kingdom of heaven.
0: Oh, that's great.
1: You know,
0: that is great.
1: That he had a child's mentality. A child runs to Jesus.
0: That's right.
1: A child runs to holiness. Of such is the kingdom of heaven. Isn't that beautiful?
0: That's beautiful. That is beautiful.
1: And I don't know if you remember the famous

0: you're young to remember, but maybe you do. It was the Special Olympics when the little boy came up to the ribbon and didn't run through. He reached back and took the other little boy's hand
1: and pulled him through.
0: And pulled him through with him. And Gene Kelly was the master of ceremonies, and he started to cry.
1: Yeah.
0: He said, "Didn't you want to win the race?" He said, "Yes, but he wanted to win too."
1: Isn't that something?
0: That's
1: now, beautiful.
0: Most people, if you watch football, they step on your face, on your face to win. You win. If you have to win by stepping on his face, come
1: you
0: down on
1: to.
0: His face. You know, I mean, it's kind of a spirit we have. We have to win. We have to be winners. We have to be winners. Well, who was more of a loser than being crucified?
2: Next week, part two of this Focus special presentation.
0: Because, of course, I've been hated in the prison. I haven't always been loved and always cherished. But there have been those individuals that felt anger, hatred, and violence toward me. And I said, "You have a problem with me, I know, son. And I'm sorry for that. I know that you've had a very hard love life, and I love you. However, I am not going to make your problem my problem." Maybe my life was in danger. Maybe it was many times. I didn't know it. But one-on-one, and he had a baseball bat, and he was going to hit me with it, swing it and hit me, which would crack my head open like an egg. And I said, "Are you going to kill me? If you want to kill, you want to shed blood? Shed mine. Shed mine. I'm old and I'm tired. I don't mind." And I said, "Lord, why don't you lift me up right now into your arms?"
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And so glad that you joined us. I'm producing a series about discipleship. Discipleship is following Jesus with our actions and with our words. Change your words, and you'll change your life. I want to share with you from the gospel. This is the gospel of Matthew chapter 12. Jesus said, either make the tree good and its fruit good, or make the tree bad and its fruit bad, for the tree is known by its fruit. The good person out of the good treasure of their heart brings forth good, and the evil person out of the evil treasure in their heart brings forth evil. I tell you this, on the day of judgment, people will render an account for every careless word that they spoke. For by your words, you will be justified. By your words, you will be condemned. This is something that we're always doing, speaking. My dad was a carpenter, and he made his living by working with wood. I'm a priest, and I make my living by working with words. Words are very important, as we just heard. By your words, you will be justified. By your words, you will be condemned. Wow, we don't normally think about that, but they reveal our heart. We speak from our heart. Our words tell people who we are. Good fruit, bad fruit, all from speaking. Grew up in Massachusetts, born and brought up there, and we used to have the frigid cold mornings. I would stand out there at the bus stop talking to my friends. Every time I said something, you could see this little cloud of mist come from my mouth because it was so cold. Every time you speak a word, it was like this power, this efficacy, this energy came forth from my mouth. That's so true. Words, whether you see them or not, they have power. There's efficacy to build up or to tear down, to hurt, to destroy, or to help. Words are powerful. It's the words of Jesus that save us. In fact, as a disciple, anyone who says that Jesus is Lord says it, believes in their heart that God raised him from the dead, will be saved. You're saved by your words. Paul the Apostle said, I believed and so I spoke. Speaking is so vitally important. It's powerful. There's inspiration in words. God spoke and things happened.

Jesus spoke, and storms were calmed, demons fled, people were healed. Words in the Bible have special efficacy. Paul talked about the gospel is the power of God unto salvation. What is the gospel? It's words. Words spoken, words written that contains power. Billy Graham spoke of the gospel and he said it's got inbuilt power. There's power in the gospel, these words that are brought together in a specific way to give us life. I'm trying to stress to you that words are containers of meaning, power, efficacy. Be careful how you speak. As a disciple, we're learning how to speak. Babies learn how to speak as they grow up, and same with disciples. This series is about being an authentic disciple. You're not really an authentic disciple when you're swearing and taking God's name in vain and lying and talking about other people in gossip, right? Authentic discipleship, disciples that are close to Jesus, they know how to speak, and they speak well. One of the encouragements I get from people all the time is, Father Cedric, we like your TV program because you don't mince words, you speak clearly, we understand you, no gobbledygook. That's exactly how I speak. I've learned to do this. It's taken time. Very clear and understandable. I work at that. Words are important. They're powerful. We can encourage and build up others with our words. In fact, in the early church, one of the disciples was called Barnabas. His name means son of encouragement. Bar means son.

son of. Barnabas was a son of encouragement. He went around encouraging. He traveled with Paul. He was an encourager. And in many ways, that's what I do in my ministry with my words. Try to build you up and encourage you. But words can also tear other people down. We can hurt people with our words. We have to be careful how we speak. Proverbs 18 tells us, the power of life and death is in the tongue. Life and death in the tongue. By your words you will be justified, by your words you will be condemned. Woo! As disciples, don't we try to encourage and to help and to console people? People come to me and they confess their sins. Try to help them change their confession from something negative to something positive. Words are really important. Be careful how you speak about yourself and other people. That's called prophesying your future. If you're older, for example, and you forget something, don't say things like, I'm losing it. I'd forget my head if it wasn't attached. Soon I'm going to be forgetting my own name. That's prophesying your future. You want to help yourself by not speaking negative about yourself. People engage in all kinds of self-deprecating thoughts and words all the time. They say things like, I can't, I'm stupid, I'm such a fathead, just my luck. These are things I've heard from people. I never get good breaks. I'm not talented, and on and on and on. Rather, change your confession. Prophesy your future in a good way. Say things like, I can do it. I am blessed. God's favor is upon me. God has a great plan for my life. I can do all things through Christ who strengthens me. I'm more than a conqueror. Change your confession, change your words, and you will change your life.

catch yourself, change your words, and be strong, because words are containers of power. Trust me on that one. I make my living preaching, writing, speaking words. And as a disciple, I have learned to speak well. Very, very important. By your words, you will be justified, put right with God. By your words, you will be condemned. You're never going to realize your potential or be enthusiastic if you're negative. You have to speak positive words out of your life. We do this in the Catholic Church all the time. For example, during the Mass, after the first reading, we have something called the responsorial psalm. The response, remember, discipleship is a response to the call. And in the responsorial psalm, we speak the very words of the Bible out of our mouth over and over and over again. What's the church saying? That we ought to be speaking God's word out of our mouth, not just the stuff of society and the culture. Things like, the Lord is my light and my salvation. Then we hear more scripture. Then the Lord is my light and my salvation. We get that in us. Things like, the Lord is my shepherd, I shall not want. The blessing of God is upon me. And then we speak something called the creed. I believe in one God, the Father Almighty. I believe in Jesus Christ, his only Son and Lord. I believe in the Holy Spirit. I believe in the Catholic Church. And even if you're not Catholic, speak those words out of your mouth. I believe in one God. I believe in Jesus, the Son of God. I believe in the Holy Spirit. I believe, and so I spoke, Paul said in the scriptures. Same with us. We speak the creed. If you declare with your mouth that Jesus is Lord, Romans says, you will be saved. Of course, you believe that he's been raised from the dead. You speak faith words out of your mouth. So important. Now, I'm not big on repetitiveness and rote things and ritual in some ways, but I believe that the church is onto something here. And what they're onto is the fact that God's word has power, the power of the gospel. And we need to be speaking our faith, speaking the word of God, prophesying our future in a good and positive way. And sometimes you just have to be repetitive about it to get it in you.

Instead of all this stuff that we get from TV that changes our confession to a negative. Now, let me shift gears. If we're in a car right now, I'm going to put it in another gear and talk about some of the negative things that we say. In fact, James, the letter of James, a scathing letter in some ways, scorching letter, he says that ships are steered by a little rudder and our lives are steered by a little tongue because of the way we speak. That it can't be tamed, he says. We can tame animals and we can tame other things in life, but we can't even tame our own tongue. That's what discipleship is. It's about learning how to speak. He says it's a fire. He says we bless with our tongue and we curse with it. And it ought not be that way. I'm an avid golfer and love to play golf. And sometimes I just go out to the Muni. That's the public course. Join up with guys I don't even know. They don't know me. Be dressed in a t-shirt or whatever in shorts. And you play. And golf's a very difficult game. It demands precision. And it's hard to get that little ball in a little hole 400 yards away, 500 yards away. And because of the imperfection of it all, it breeds anger. And anger breeds words. And before long, the person that you're playing with will GD this and GD that and Jesus this and Jesus that. Hard for me to hear. Then as the round goes on, probably the eighth or ninth hole, hey, by the way, Cedric, what do you do for a living? Thought you'd never ask that. I'm a Catholic priest. You can always tell the Catholics they turn red when you tell them that because of all the swearing that they've done. Well, if you're embarrassed and ashamed before a Catholic priest because of your words, what's it going to be like when you stand before Almighty God? By your words, you will be justified, and by your words, you will be condemned. Is it Jesus this and Jesus that, or God this or God that, or is it Jesus is Lord? Let me share what Jesus has done for me. All you have to do on Judgment Day, God doesn't even have to videotape your life and show it to you. All that needs to happen is a little angel comes forward with a tape recorder, presses the play button about what you've spoken in your life, and that will either justify you or condemn you. Words are really important. It's interesting, when Jesus talked about hell, he talked about people gnashing, the gnashing of teeth. Why are people gnashing their teeth? Because of regret? Because of what they said. Change your words and you will change your destiny.

Jesus said, let your yes be yes and your no mean no. In other words, not all these words and all this stuff and all this gobbledygook that everybody's, just speak it clearly and speak from your heart. People come to me to confession all the time and they talk about how they've taken God's name in vain, swearing, gossip, negativity, mostly out of anger. It's easy to do, I understand. I'm not perfect. I've done those things. In fact, I fell into a bad habit when I was a young person growing up. I was in my teenage years before I came to Christ. I guess I got it from the culture, from the society, from other people. You listen to other people and you talk like other people. That's what happens in families, moms and dads. Watch how you talk around your children because they pick it up. And they will sometimes speak exactly the way, and swear words too, exactly, they will mimic what you are saying. Somehow, some way, and I'm not blaming it on my parents, but I just would say Jesus all the time. Something bad would happen, I'd go, Jesus. Or I'd stub my toe, Jesus. And it became like this mantra for me. Notice I wasn't saying Buddha or Muhammad. That's because Buddha and Muhammad are not gonna come in glory. Jesus is. They're not the Son of God. Jesus is. We're not going to go before them in judgment. We're going to go before Jesus in judgment. Well, anyway, I had that bad habit. Then when I finally came to Christ, got serious about being a disciple, I came to understand that I can't be taking the Lord's name in vain all the time. It's a bad witness and it's self-condemning. I asked

God to help me. And I bit my tongue. And I changed my words, and you can too. Don't take the name of the Lord your God in vain. That is right from the Ten Commandments. It's about speaking. Yeah, you can change. You don't have to stay stuck when it comes to that. We are responsible for our words and the consequences of our words. Really important. Told you a little bit about golf already. I'm an avid golfer, and Phil Mickelson, everybody knows about him, who he is. He's a star golfer, Hall of Famer, known throughout the golf and the sports world. Back in 2022, he made some comments about Saudi Arabia, their human rights violations. He was very outspoken in his statements, led to sponsors like Callaway and KPMG, who were paying him millions of dollars to drop him like a hot potato because of his words. See, his words cost him a lot of money. And he lost millions of dollars, and this happens from time to time, not only in the sports world, but in politics, among actors, when they speak sexist words, racist words, political words that are wrong and false, they get dropped. And as I said, when Jesus was giving us a picture of hell, he talked about people gnashing their teeth in regret. I don't want that to happen to you. You're a disciple. Speak plainly. Let your yes mean yes and your no mean no. Jesus said anything else comes from the evil one. I always wince when I hear people that I'm with, especially religious people. I wince when they say things like, what the hell? Or I'll be damned. That gives me goosebumps. When somebody says, I'll be damned. Not good. What are they doing? Oh, yeah, they're just kind of, haha. No, it's more than that. If you're a mature disciple, you don't speak like that. Don't prophesy your future like that. Rather than I'll be damned, say, I am saved. I am blessed. I am favored. God's love is upon me. I'm on the way to heaven. I am forgiven. Prophesy your future. Speak those words out of your mouth. Say, Jesus is Lord. Believe in your heart he's been raised from the dead and you'll be saved. By your words you will be justified, by your words you will be condemned. Those aren't my words. Those are the words of the Son of God, and they are absolutely true. I've discovered that people really like to talk about themselves. Have you ever noticed that? People are like, talk, talk, talk, talk, talk. And they talk about themselves. I remember one time a woman was talking about herself and she lied, and I caught her in that lie. Very good-looking woman, everybody liked her, I liked her and everything. And then once she lied, I thought to myself, her character, she has defamed her own character in front of me. She may have been vogue on the outside, but she was vague on the inside. It's hard once you catch somebody in a lie to appreciate them after that. Politicians as well as preachers can be that way, unfortunately. They can give false hope. They can be liars, all for their own self-aggrandizement or motivations for money. I don't mean to lambaste preachers. I am one. But as Jesus said, by their fruit, you will know them. By the way they speak, by the way they live. Are they after money? What are their motivations? People love to talk about themselves, as I said, and if you want to ever spark a conversation with somebody, just have them talk about themselves and listen a little bit. Some people will go on and on and on. We have community meetings as a passionist. Sometimes we have over 100 people. And people will come up to the microphone and everybody gets a chance to speak at some point during the meeting, depending on what we're discussing. Some people will get up to the microphone and they will just gobbledygook. It's like, will you please sit down? You're not saying anything. And they'll just go on and on and on about nothing. But other people will get right to the point and they'll say some truthful things, then they'll sit down. It's very persuasive. Let your yes mean yes and your no mean no. I get angry. I get frustrated when I go to church and I hear gobbledygook.
I call it God.

gobbledygook. When people just repeat what we've heard in the Bible, no stories, no personal experiences, they just tell you what you just heard. And then they go on and on and on. They try to land the plane and they keep taking off. And they finally land the plane 20 minutes later. It's like, please, get to the point. Speak well. Be clear. Be precise. No more gobbledygook. Pardon me for being upset about that, because I believe the people in the pew deserve so much more. It's important that we speak truthfully. Remember, Jesus said the same thing about prayer. He said, don't rattle on like the pagans, thinking that their sheer multiplicity of words are going to be heard. Your Father knows what you need even before you come before Him in prayer. But then He gave us this beautiful prayer, the Our Father. It's right to the point. It's many different issues. And He doesn't multiply words. Same way in your prayer life, God knows what you need. Simply come before Him. Sometimes you don't even need to say a word. Just be quiet. Come before God. Show Him your heart. He sees your heart. When we look at Jesus, He spoke parables, proverbs, stories, personal experiences in a way that nobody ever has. They went to arrest Him one time in the temple. The guards came back and the religious leader said, where is He? Why didn't you arrest Him? And it's because Jesus arrested them with His words. The guards said, nobody ever spoke like this man. Jesus spoke truth. He said, I am the way, the truth, and the life. Nobody has ever spoken like Him. He was a great teacher and storyteller, had a wonderful authority, and always spoke the truth. He didn't mince words. In fact, His words got Him into trouble and led to His death because He spoke the truth, and people couldn't hear it. I have been changed by Jesus' teachings. I trust that everything He has said is true. And if you're a disciple, you know that that's true. His words are truth. And everything He has ever said has come true except for one thing, His second coming, and that will come true.

0: and heaven will be ushered in. But Jesus also at times was silent. You want to be a disciple, an authentic disciple. There are times to speak. This is from Ecclesiastes, and a time to be silent. Sometimes Jesus was silent. Remember before Pontius Pilate, he was silent. Before Herod, he was silent. He didn't throw his pearls to swine as he taught. He didn't say anything. But as we know, he also spoke in beautiful ways. There's so much more I could talk about with words, but I think Jesus has said it best. By your words, you will be justified. By your words, you will be condemned. And you probably haven't even been thinking about that. You think you just talk and say things, you get up in the morning. Mature disciples think about what they're saying, about swears, negativity, gossip, tearing people down, tearing yourself down. Prophesy your future by speaking positive about your life and encourage others. Instead of saying, I can't, say things like, I can. Instead of saying, I won't, say, I will. You change your words, you will change your life, you will change your destiny. This series is all about discipleship. I want you to be mature, growing in the Lord, building up other people, and having a glorious future in Jesus. Don't just live, live with passion.
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3: I'm Amy Grant, and I want to talk to you from my heart about the heart. There was nothing about my life that said, you have a ticking time bomb in your chest.

0: but I did. I wound up in the office of a cardiologist because I was there with my husband. And at the tail end of that, the cardiologist looked at me and said, "I want to see you." No one was more surprised than I was to learn I was living with a rare heart condition. He said, "Amy, this condition, you'll be fine, fine, fine," and then catastrophic. A few months later, I had open heart surgery that saved my life. And I owe it to the research and life-saving medical breakthroughs developed by the American Heart Association. I'm grateful for the American Heart Association. Their research gave me more time to do the things I love with the people I love. So listen to your heart. I'm here today because...
1: Or that the projections would be flood next Thursday?
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5: Yep.
4: Stirred it. Mm-hmm. Drowned it again. Mm-hmm. And now just feel if it's cold.
5: Yeah.
4: Cool.

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The Luminous Mysteries of the Rosary. In the name of the Father, and of the Son, and of the Holy Spirit. Amen. I believe in God, the Father Almighty, creator of heaven and earth, and in Jesus Christ, his only Son, our Lord, who was conceived by the Holy Spirit,

Spirit, born of the Virgin Mary, suffered under Pontius Pilate, was crucified, died, and was buried. He descended into hell. On the third day he rose again from the dead. He ascended into heaven and is seated at the right hand of God, the Father Almighty. From there he will come to judge the living and the dead. I believe in the Holy Spirit, the Holy Catholic Church, the communion of saints, the forgiveness of sins, the resurrection of the body, and life everlasting. Amen. Our Father, who art in heaven, hallowed be thy name. Thy kingdom come, thy will be done on earth as it is in heaven. Give us this day our daily bread, and forgive us our trespasses, as we forgive those who trespass against us. And lead us not into temptation, but deliver us from evil. Amen. Hail Mary, full of grace, the Lord is with thee. Blessed art thou amongst women, and blessed is the fruit of thy womb, Jesus. Holy Mary, Mother of God, pray for us sinners, now and at the hour of our death. Amen. Hail Mary, full of grace, the Lord is with thee. Blessed art thou amongst women, and blessed is the fruit of thy womb, Jesus. Holy Mary, Mother of God, pray for us sinners, now and at the hour of our death. Amen. Hail Mary, full of grace, the Lord is with thee. Blessed art thou amongst women, and blessed is the fruit of thy womb, Jesus. Holy Mary, Mother of God, pray for us sinners, now and at the hour of our death. Amen. Glory be to the Father, and to the Son, and to the Holy Spirit, as it was in the beginning, is now, and ever shall be, world without end. Amen. The first luminous mystery, the baptism of Jesus. And when Jesus was baptized, the heavens were opened, and he saw the Spirit of God descending like a dove and alighting on him. And lo, a voice from heaven saying, "This is my beloved Son, with whom I am well pleased." Our Father, who art in heaven, hallowed be thy name. Thy kingdom come, thy will be done, on earth as it is in heaven. Give us this day our daily bread, and forgive us our trespasses, as we forgive those who trespass against us. And lead us not into temptation, but deliver us from evil. Amen. Hail Mary, full of grace, the Lord is with thee. Blessed art thou amongst women, and blessed is the fruit of thy womb, Jesus. Holy Mary, Mother of God, pray for us sinners, now and at the hour of our death. Amen. Hail Mary, full of grace, the Lord is with thee. Blessed art thou amongst women, and blessed is the fruit of thy womb, Jesus. Holy Mary, Mother of God, pray for us sinners, now and at the hour of our death. Amen. Hail Mary, full of grace, the Lord is with thee. Blessed art thou amongst women, and blessed is the fruit of thy womb, Jesus. Holy Mary, Mother of God, pray for us sinners, now and at the hour of our death. Amen. Hail Mary, full of grace, the Lord is with thee. Blessed art thou amongst women, and blessed is the fruit of thy womb, Jesus. Holy Mary, Mother of God, pray for us sinners, now and at the hour of our death. Amen. Hail Mary, full of grace, the Lord is with thee. Blessed art thou amongst women, and blessed is the fruit of thy womb, Jesus. Holy Mary, Mother of God, pray for us sinners, now and at the hour of our death. Amen. Hail Mary, full of grace, the Lord is with thee. Blessed art thou amongst women, and blessed is the fruit of thy womb, Jesus. Holy Mary, Mother of God, pray for us sinners, now and at the hour of our death. Amen. Hail Mary, full of grace, the Lord is with thee. Blessed art thou amongst women, and blessed is the fruit of thy womb, Jesus. Holy Mary, Mother of God, pray for us sinners, now and at the hour of our death. Amen. Hail Mary, full of grace, the Lord is with thee. Blessed art thou amongst women, and blessed is the fruit of thy womb, Jesus. Holy Mary, Mother of God, pray for us sinners, now and at the hour of our death. Amen. Hail Mary, full of grace, the Lord is with thee. Blessed art thou amongst women, and blessed is the fruit of thy womb, Jesus. Holy Mary, Mother of God, pray for us sinners, now and at the hour of our death. Amen. Hail Mary, full of grace, the Lord is with thee. Blessed art thou amongst women, and blessed is the fruit of thy womb, Jesus. Holy Mary, Mother of God, pray
pray for us sinners, now and at the hour of our death. Amen. Glory be to the Father, and to the Son, and to the Holy Spirit, as it was in the beginning, is now, and ever shall be, world without end. Amen. O my Jesus, forgive us our sins, save us from the fires of hell. Lead all souls into heaven, especially those in most need of thy mercy. The second luminous mystery, the wedding at Cana. His mother said to the servants, "Do whatever he tells you." Jesus said to them, "Fill the jars with water," and they filled them to the brim. Our Father, who art in heaven, hallowed be thy name. Thy kingdom come, thy will be done, on earth as it is in heaven. Give us this day our daily bread, and forgive us our trespasses, as we forgive those who trespass against us. And lead us not into temptation, but deliver us from evil. Amen. Hail Mary, full of grace, the Lord is with thee. Blessed art thou amongst women, and blessed is the fruit of thy womb, Jesus. Holy Mary, Mother of God, pray for us sinners, now and at the hour of our death. Amen. Hail Mary, full of grace, the Lord is with thee. Blessed art thou amongst women, and blessed is the fruit of thy womb, Jesus. Holy Mary, Mother of God, pray for us sinners, now and at the hour of our death. Amen. Hail Mary, full of grace, the Lord is with thee. Blessed art thou amongst women, and blessed is the fruit of thy womb, Jesus. Holy Mary, Mother of God, pray for us sinners, now and at the hour of our death. Amen. Hail Mary, full of grace, the Lord is with thee. Blessed art thou amongst women, and blessed is the fruit of thy womb, Jesus. Holy Mary, Mother of God, pray for us sinners, now and at the hour of our death. Amen. Hail Mary, full of grace, the Lord is with thee. Blessed art thou amongst women, and blessed is the fruit of thy womb, Jesus. Holy Mary, Mother of God, pray for us sinners, now and at the hour of our death. Amen. Hail Mary, full of grace, the Lord is with thee. Blessed art thou amongst women, and blessed is the fruit of thy womb, Jesus. Holy Mary, Mother of God, pray for us sinners, now and at the hour of our death. Amen. Hail Mary, full of grace, the Lord is with thee. Blessed art thou amongst women, and blessed is the fruit of thy womb, Jesus. Holy Mary, Mother of God, pray for us sinners, now and at the hour of our death. Amen. Hail Mary, full of grace, the Lord is with thee. Blessed art thou amongst women, and blessed is the fruit of thy womb, Jesus. Holy Mary, Mother of God, pray for us sinners, now and at the hour of our death. Amen. Hail Mary, full of grace, the Lord is with thee. Blessed art thou amongst women, and blessed is the fruit of thy womb, Jesus. Holy Mary, Mother of God, pray for us sinners, now and at the hour of our death. Amen. Hail Mary, full of grace, the Lord is with thee. Blessed art thou amongst women, and blessed is the fruit of thy womb, Jesus. Holy Mary, Mother of God, pray for us sinners, now and at the hour of our death. Amen. Glory be to the Father, and to the Son, and to the Holy Spirit, as it was in the beginning, is now, and ever shall be, world without end. Amen. O my Jesus, forgive us our sins, save us from the fires of hell. Lead all souls to heaven, especially those in most need of thy mercy. The third luminous mystery, the proclamation of the kingdom. And preach as you go, saying, "The kingdom of heaven is at hand." Heal the sick, raise the dead, cleanse lepers, cast out demons. You receive without pay, give without pay. Our Father, who art in heaven, hallowed be thy name. Thy kingdom come, thy will be done on earth as it is in heaven. Give us this day our daily bread, and forgive us our trespasses, as we forgive those who trespass against us. And lead us not into temptation, but deliver us from evil. Amen. Hail Mary, full of grace, the Lord is with thee. Blessed art thou amongst women, and blessed is the fruit of thy womb, Jesus. Holy Mary, Mother of God, pray for us sinners, now and at the hour of our death. Amen. Hail Mary, full of grace, the Lord is with thee. Blessed art thou amongst women, and blessed is the fruit of thy womb, Jesus. Holy Mary, Mother of God,
Pray for us sinners, now and at the hour of our death.

Amen. Hail Mary, full of grace, the Lord is with thee. Blessed art thou amongst women, and blessed is the fruit of thy womb, Jesus. Holy Mary, Mother of God, pray for us sinners, now and at the hour of our death. Amen. Hail Mary, full of grace, the Lord is with thee. Blessed art thou amongst women, and blessed is the fruit of thy womb, Jesus. Holy Mary, Mother of God, pray for us sinners, now and at the hour of our death. Amen. Hail Mary, full of grace, the Lord is with thee. Blessed art thou amongst women, and blessed is the fruit of thy womb, Jesus. Holy Mary, Mother of God, pray for us sinners, now and at the hour of our death. Amen. Hail Mary, full of grace, the Lord is with thee. Blessed art thou amongst women, and blessed is the fruit of thy womb, Jesus. Holy Mary, Mother of God, pray for us sinners, now and at the hour of our death. Amen. Hail Mary, full of grace, the Lord is with thee. Blessed art thou amongst women, and blessed is the fruit of thy womb, Jesus. Holy Mary, Mother of God, pray for us sinners, now and at the hour of our death. Amen. Hail Mary, full of grace, the Lord is with thee. Blessed art thou amongst women, and blessed is the fruit of thy womb, Jesus. Holy Mary, Mother of God, pray for us sinners, now and at the hour of our death. Amen. Hail Mary, full of grace, the Lord is with thee. Blessed art thou amongst women, and blessed is the fruit of thy womb, Jesus. Holy Mary, Mother of God, pray for us sinners, now and at the hour of our death. Amen. Hail Mary, full of grace, the Lord is with thee. Blessed art thou amongst women, and blessed is the fruit of thy womb, Jesus. Holy Mary, Mother of God, pray for us sinners, now and at the hour of our death. Amen. Glory be to the Father, and to the Son, and to the Holy Spirit, as it was in the beginning, is now, and ever shall be, world without end. Amen. O my Jesus, forgive us our sins, save us from the fires of hell. Lead all souls into heaven, especially those in most need of thy mercy. The fourth luminous mystery, the Transfiguration. And as he was praying, the appearance of his countenance was altered, and his raiment became dazzling white. And a voice came out of the cloud saying, "This is my Son, my chosen. Listen to him." Our Father, who art in heaven, hallowed be thy name. Thy kingdom come, thy will be done, on earth as it is in heaven. Give us this day our daily bread, and forgive us our trespasses, as we forgive those who trespass against us. And lead us not into temptation, but deliver us from evil. Amen. Hail Mary, full of grace, the Lord is with thee. Blessed art thou amongst women, and blessed is the fruit of thy womb, Jesus. Holy Mary, Mother of God, pray for us sinners, now and at the hour of our death. Amen. Hail Mary, full of grace, the Lord is with thee. Blessed art thou amongst women, and blessed is the fruit of thy womb, Jesus. Holy Mary, Mother of God, pray for us sinners, now and at the hour of our death. Amen. Hail Mary, full of grace, the Lord is with thee. Blessed art thou amongst women, and blessed is the fruit of thy womb, Jesus. Holy Mary, Mother of God, pray for us sinners, now and at the hour of our death. Amen. Hail Mary, full of grace, the Lord is with thee. Blessed art thou amongst women, and blessed is the fruit of thy womb, Jesus. Holy Mary, Mother of God, pray for us sinners, now and at the hour of our death. Amen. Hail Mary, full of grace, the Lord is with thee. Blessed art thou amongst women, and blessed is the fruit of thy womb, Jesus. Holy Mary, Mother of God, pray for us sinners, now and at the hour of our death. Amen. Hail Mary, full of grace, the Lord is with thee. Blessed art thou amongst women, and blessed is the fruit of thy womb, Jesus. Holy Mary, Mother of God, pray for us sinners, now and at the hour of our death. Amen. Hail Mary, full of grace, the Lord is with thee. Blessed art thou amongst women, and blessed is the fruit of thy womb, Jesus. Holy Mary, Mother of God, pray for us sinners, now and at the hour of our death. Amen. Hail Mary, full of grace, the Lord is with thee. Blessed art thou amongst women, and blessed is

the fruit of thy womb, Jesus. Holy Mary, Mother of God, pray for us sinners, now and at the hour of our death. Amen. Hail Mary, full of grace, the Lord is with thee. Blessed art thou amongst women, and blessed is the fruit of thy womb, Jesus. Holy Mary, Mother of God, pray for us sinners, now and at the hour of our death. Amen. Hail Mary, full of grace, the Lord is with thee. Blessed art thou amongst women, and blessed is the fruit of thy womb, Jesus. Holy Mary, Mother of God, pray for us sinners, now and at the hour of our death. Amen. Glory be to the Father, and to the Son, and to the Holy Spirit, as it was in the beginning, is now, and ever shall be, world without end. Amen. O my Jesus, forgive us our sins, save us from the fires of hell, lead all souls to heaven, especially those in most need of thy mercy. The fifth luminous mystery, the institution of the Eucharist. And he took bread, and when he had given thanks, he broke it and gave it to them, saying, This is my body, which is given for you. And likewise the cup after supper, saying, This cup, which is poured out for you, is the new covenant in my blood. Our Father, who art in heaven, hallowed be thy name. Thy kingdom come, thy will be done, on earth as it is in heaven. Give us this day our daily bread, and forgive us our trespasses, as we forgive those who trespass against us. And lead us not into temptation, but deliver us from evil. Amen. Hail Mary, full of grace, the Lord is with thee. Blessed art thou amongst women, and blessed is the fruit of thy womb, Jesus. Holy Mary, Mother of God, pray for us sinners, now and at the hour of our death. Amen. Hail Mary, full of grace, the Lord is with thee. Blessed art thou amongst women, and blessed is the fruit of thy womb, Jesus. Holy Mary, Mother of God, pray for us sinners, now and at the hour of our death. Amen. Hail Mary, full of grace, the Lord is with thee. Blessed art thou amongst women, and blessed is the fruit of thy womb, Jesus. Holy Mary, Mother of God, pray for us sinners, now and at the hour of our death. Amen. Hail Mary, full of grace, the Lord is with thee. Blessed art thou amongst women, and blessed is the fruit of thy womb, Jesus. Holy Mary, Mother of God, pray for us sinners, now and at the hour of our death. Amen. Hail Mary, full of grace, the Lord is with thee. Blessed art thou amongst women, and blessed is the fruit of thy womb, Jesus. Holy Mary, Mother of God, pray for us sinners, now and at the hour of our death. Amen. Hail Mary, full of grace, the Lord is with thee. Blessed art thou amongst women, and blessed is the fruit of thy womb, Jesus. Holy Mary, Mother of God, pray for us sinners, now and at the hour of our death. Amen. Hail Mary, full of grace, the Lord is with thee. Blessed art thou amongst women, and blessed is the fruit of thy womb, Jesus. Holy Mary, Mother of God, pray for us sinners, now and at the hour of our death. Amen. Hail Mary, full of grace, the Lord is with thee. Blessed art thou amongst women, and blessed is the fruit of thy womb, Jesus. Holy Mary, Mother of God, pray for us sinners, now and at the hour of our death. Amen. Hail Mary, full of grace, the Lord is with thee. Blessed art thou amongst women, and blessed is the fruit of thy womb, Jesus. Holy Mary, Mother of God, pray for us sinners, now and at the hour of our death. Amen. Hail Mary, full of grace, the Lord is with thee. Blessed art thou amongst women, and blessed is the fruit of thy womb, Jesus. Holy Mary, Mother of God, pray for us sinners, now and at the hour of our death. Amen. Glory be to the Father, and to the Son, and to the Holy Spirit, as it was in the beginning, is now, and ever shall be, world without end. Amen. O my Jesus, forgive us our sins, save us from the fires of hell. Lead all souls into heaven, especially those in most need of thy mercy. Hail, Holy Queen, Mother of Mercy, our life, our sweetness, and our hope. To thee do we cry, poor banished children of Eve. To thee do we send up our sighs, mourning and weeping in this valley of tears. Turn then, most gracious Advocate,
Thine eyes of mercy toward

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Let us pray. 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

0: On these mysteries of the Most Holy Rosary of the Blessed Virgin Mary, we may imitate what they contain and obtain what they promise. Through the same Christ our Lord. Amen. Most Sacred Heart of Jesus, have mercy on us. Immaculate Heart of Mary, pray for us. 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Amen.
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1: Stirred it. Mm-hmm. Drowned it again. Mm-hmm. And now just feel if it's cold.
2: Yeah.

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1: I know. I already posted it.
2: Mary's Meals is a simple, practical work of love carried out in the name of Mary, the Mother of Jesus. Please join us in this movement.
3: I am studying to be a NICU nurse, to give back that same care that I received. I was born at 26 weeks and was in the NICU for 89 days.
4: There were ups and downs. There was 6 weeks on a ventilator, lots of different infections and surgeries. It did not end at her discharge.
5: Even when she was hooked up with a lot of wires on her, I knew that she was going to be a fighter.
3: The U.S. remains among the most dangerous developed nations for childbirth due to access to care, health inequities, and priority of maternal and infant health care. 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
3: Improving maternal and infant health is as important today as it was then. 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

Blessed be the Lord, the God of Israel. He has come to his people and set them free. He has raised up for us a mighty Savior, born of the house of his servant David. Through his holy prophets, he promised of old that he would save us from our enemies, from the hands of those who hate us. He promised to show mercy to our fathers and to remember his holy covenant. This was the oath he swore to our father Abraham, to set us free from the hands of our enemies, free to worship him without fear, holy and righteous in his sight, days of our life. You, my child, shall be called the prophet of the Most High, for you will go before the Lord to prepare his way, to give his people knowledge of salvation by the forgiveness of their sins, in the tender compassion of our God. The dawn from on high shall break upon us to shine on those who dwell in darkness and in the shadow of death, and to guide our feet from the way of peace. Glory to the Father, and to the Son, and to the Holy Spirit, as it was in the beginning, is now, and will be forever. Amen.

Welcome to the Cathedral of St. Agnes in Rockville Center, New York. Today is the memorial of St. Monica. We welcome all those joining us through the Catholic Faith Network. The celebrant of this Mass

0: In the name of the Father, and of the Son, and of the Holy Spirit. Peace be with you.
1: And with your spirit.
0: Today we celebrate the memorial of Saint Monica, and tomorrow we celebrate the memorial of Saint Augustine. It's a very important time in our liturgical year. I'll be focusing in extended homilies today and tomorrow on Saint Monica and Saint Augustine in the life, thought, and pontificate of Pope Leo XIV. Pope Leo XIV, when he arrived on the loggia at St. Peter's, one of the first things he did as the new Holy Father was to announce that he is a son of St. Augustine. So it's so important that we understand this beautiful relationship that our Holy Father has with both St. Monica and St. Augustine. In fact, he wears their relics in his papal pectoral cross. We also pray in a special way for the people of Nepal and Tibet experiencing the natural disasters. We remember them in a special way at this Mass. And finally, isn't it wonderful to have Father Michael Ngoka back with us today? We celebrate his birthday today. If Pope Leo is a son of St. Augustine, our Father Michael Ngoka is a son, as of Vincentian, of the great St. Vincent de Paul. Brothers and sisters, let us acknowledge our sins and so prepare ourselves to celebrate the sacred mysteries.
2: You were sent to heal the contrite of heart. Lord, have mercy.
0: Lord, have mercy.
2: You came to call sinners. Christ, have mercy.
0: Christ, have mercy.
2: You are seated at the right hand of the Father to intercede for us. Lord, have mercy.
0: Lord, have mercy. May Almighty God have mercy on us, forgive us our sins, and bring us to everlasting life. Let us pray. O God, who consoled the sorrowful and who mercifully accepted the motherly tears of Saint Monica for the conversion of her son Augustine, grant us through the intercession of them both that we may bitterly regret our sins and find the grace of your pardon through our Lord Jesus Christ, your Son, who lives and reigns with you in the unity of the Holy Spirit, God, forever and ever.
3: A reading from the book of Sirach. Blessed the husband of a good wife, twice lengthened are his days. A worthy wife brings joy to her husband, peaceful and full in his life. A good wife is a generous gift bestowed upon him who fears the Lord. Be he rich or poor, his heart is content, and a smile is ever on his face. A gracious wife delights her husband. Her thoughtfulness puts flesh on his bones. A gift from the Lord is her governed speech, and her firm virtue is of surpassing worth. Choicest of blessings is a modest wife, priceless her chaste soul. A holy and decent woman adds grace upon grace. Indeed, no price is worthy of her temperate soul. Like the sun rising in the Lord's heavens, the beauty of a virtuous wife is the radiance of her home. The word of the Lord.
4: Thanks be to God.
3: In you, Lord, I have found my peace. In you, Lord, I have found my peace. O Lord, my heart is not proud, nor are my eyes high.

cloudy. 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In you, Lord, I have found my peace. O Israel, hope in the Lord, both now and forever. To you, Lord, I have found my peace.

0: The Lord be with you.
1: And with your spirit.
0: A reading from the Holy Gospel according to Luke.
1: Glory to you, Lord.
0: Jesus journeyed to a city called Nain, and his disciples and a large crowd accompanied him. As he drew near to the gate of the city, a man who had died was being carried out, the only son of his mother, and she was a widow. A large crowd from the city was with her. When the Lord saw her, he was moved with pity for her and said to her, "Do not weep." He stepped forward and touched the coffin. At this, the bearers halted, and he said, "Young man, I tell you, arise." The dead man sat up and began to speak, and Jesus gave him to his mother. Fear seized them all, and they glorified God, exclaiming, "A great prophet has arisen in our midst, and God has visited his people." This report about him spread through the whole of Judea and in all the surrounding region. The Gospel of the Lord.
2: Praise to you, Lord Jesus Christ.

Today we begin our celebration of the companion memorials of St. Monica and St. Augustine on August 27th and 28th. This morning, my extended homily will focus on St. Monica in the life, thought, and pontificate of Pope Leo XIV. Let me express my gratitude to Father Michael Bissix, the pastor of St. Aidan's Parish in Williston Park, for his assistance with this homily. Father Bissix recently completed his doctoral studies in patristic theology, the early church fathers, at the Pontifical Gregorian University in Rome, and wrote his doctoral dissertation on St. Augustine. Pope Leo XIV's theology, spirituality, and pastoral vision are deeply shaped by the Augustinian tradition, which we will see even more deeply tomorrow on the actual memorial of St. Augustine. It is impossible to understand the reality of St. Augustine without recognizing the tears and prayers of his mother. Pope Leo's papal pectoral cross holds the relics of both Augustine and Monica. When he became a cardinal, Pope Leo was assigned as cardinal deacon of the Church of St. Monica, taking possession of that church on January 28, 2024. Finally, Pope Leo celebrated Mass in Rome in the Church of St. Augustine on September 1, 2025, the church where we find St. Monica's tomb. On his deathbed, St. Augustine, we learn, was weeping and praying, thinking back on the sins and the mistakes of his life. But the original weeping and praying occurred from St. Monica while Augustine was making those very sins and mistakes. Her prayers and tears gave birth literally

and figuratively to one of the greatest saints in the history of our church. Although St. Augustine himself is naturally the dominant influence on Pope Leo's theology and public teaching, the Pope has repeatedly invoked St. Monica as a model of perseverance, maternal faith, patient suffering, and confident trust in divine grace. In his addresses to Augustinians and in his broader pastoral reflections, Pope Leo presents Monica not simply as Augustine's mother, but as a living icon of the Church's patient hope for the conversion of hearts. Her witness becomes especially important in a modern world marked by spiritual wandering, family fractures, and widespread discouragement about the possibility of conversion. Pope Leo frequently returns to the central theme that defined Monica's life, persevering prayer. St. Monica's years of prayer and tears for her son Augustine are, for the Pope, one of the clearest demonstrations of Christian fidelity in history. Monica did not control Augustine's conversion, nor did she manipulate it. Instead, she entrusted him to the mercy of God over many years of uncertainty, grief, and suffering. Pope Leo uses Monica to encourage us to continue praying for loved ones who have drifted from the faith. The Pope emphasizes that grace works slowly and mysteriously, often beneath the surface of human life, long before visible transformation appears. This theme resonates deeply with Pope Leo's repeated emphasis on merciful accompaniment. Like St. Augustine, many people today experience spiritual restlessness, confusion, or distance from God. Pope Leo sees in Monica an image of how the Church must respond to such wandering souls, not with condemnation or despair, but with steadfast love and confidence in God's action. Monica never abandoned Augustine, even during his years of rebellion and moral struggle. Her fidelity reflected God's own fidelity. In this sense, Pope Leo presents Monica as an embodiment of the Church itself, a mother who continues praying, waiting, and loving, even when her children are far from home. Monica suffered anxiety, disappointment, uncertainty, and grief, yet these sufferings became a path of purification and trust. The Pope often contrasts the modern world's discomfort with suffering against Monica's patient endurance. Her life teaches that suffering united with faith can become spiritually fruitful rather than meaningless. Monica's tears, remembered so vividly in Augustine's confessions, become for Pope Leo a symbol of redemptive love. The Pope's references to Monica are also closely connected to his understanding of family life. Pope Leo repeatedly speaks about the family as the first school of faith and the primary place where Christian identity is nurtured and enriched. Monica's influence on Augustine illustrates the enduring spiritual impact that parents and family members can have even when immediate results are not visible. At a time when many families experience division, secularization, and generational distance from religious practice, Monica becomes, for Pope Leo, a source of encouragement. Her story reminds believers that no prayer offered in love is wasted, and that God continues to work mysteriously within family relationships.

Pope Leo's appreciation for Saint Monica also reflects his broader emphasis on communion and unity. Monica's prayers were ultimately directed toward reconciliation between Augustine and God, between Augustine and the Church, and even within Augustine himself. In many of his addresses, Pope Leo identifies reconciliation as one of the Church's most urgent missions in a divided world. Monica's patient fidelity becomes an example of how Christians are called to labor quietly for healing and unity rather than division and resentment. Her life witnesses to the belief that love remains stronger than alienation. Through Monica, Pope Leo reminds the Church that holiness often works invisibly before it becomes visible. Her tears became seeds of Augustine's conversion. Her patience became a channel of grace. Her trust became a testimony to the power of God's mercy. Monica's witness assures Christians that even when conversion seems delayed or impossible, grace remains at work. For Pope Leo XIV, Saint Monica is not only Augustine's mother, she is a model for the entire Church, a woman whose patient faith continues to teach believers how to hope. In my second year studying canon law at the Pontifical University of the Holy Cross in Rome, in academic year 1998-1999, seems a long time ago, our back classroom window looked out on the front of St. Augustine's Church right near the Piazza Navona. My classroom seat was probably only 200 yards as the crow flies from the tomb of St. Monica. Once I discovered this, I made a point every morning between classes to visit her tomb and to ask her to intercede for me for the grace of ongoing conversion. It became a treasured place of prayer for me, filled with memories, and every time I returned to Rome, I spend some time with her asking for her help for the very same thing. Saint Monica knew and loved the heart of Christ, and despite the seasons of intellectual confusion, Augustine experienced as he sorted through Manichaeism, Donatism, and Pelagianism in his life. This foundation of Monica's intimacy with Jesus helped bring Augustine back to the heart of the Church. So in summary, what can we learn from Saint Monica? First, Saint Monica teaches us fortitude, tenacity, and perseverance in prayer in the constantly changing circumstances, crises, and curveballs of life. Her husband Patricius was unfaithful to her. Her son Augustine ran away from her and pursued a number of roads of self-destruction. But Saint Monica persevered and stood steadfastly in union with Our Lady at the foot of the cross. Saint Monica, with Saint Catherine of Siena, Saint Teresa of Avila, Saint Teresa of Calcutta, and so many others, is one of the feminine geniuses of fortitude and perseverance, prayer and evangelization, that lead and inspire the Church in all centuries. Secondly, Saint Monica teaches us the relationship between Catholic faith and daily intercessory prayer. Evangelium Gaudium describes this as the missionary power of intercessory prayer. Saint Monica was not passive. She turned up the heat in her intercessory prayer. Monica went at God the way the widow in the Gospel of Luke went at the unjust judge. The words of the book of Sirach
are a fitting commentary on

0: on the life and holiness of Saint Monica. It reads, "A holy and decent woman adds grace upon grace. Indeed, no price is worthy of her temperate soul. Like the sun rising in the Lord's heavens, the beauty of a virtuous wife is the radiance of her home." It is not by chance that Luke 7 is the gospel chosen for the memorial of Saint Monica. Just as Jesus intercedes for the widow of Nain in Luke 7 and brings her physically dead son back to life, so Jesus intercedes for Monica and brings her spiritually dead son Augustine back to life and back to a heroic holiness, missionary spirit, and intellectual charity that would drive and lead the church for centuries to come. Thirdly, Saint Monica teaches us to be concerned about our own salvation and to be concerned about the salvation of others, and in a special way, the members of our own family. And finally, in today's Office of Readings from Saint Augustine's Confessions, Saint Augustine describes the one request Saint Monica made at her death. She said, "One thing only I ask you, that you remember me at the altar of the Lord, wherever you may be." And so, in union with both Saint Monica and Saint Augustine, and counting on their powerful intercession, we remember our deceased parents, relatives, and friends at every Mass we celebrate and pray. Mary, Mother of the Church, pray for us. Saint Monica and Saint Augustine, pray for us. Dear brothers and sisters, gathered as one to celebrate the good things we have received from our God, let us ask him to prompt in us prayers that are worthy of his hearing.
1: That the Holy Spirit may renew and purify the church, inspiring deeper faith among her members and a stronger witness to the world, let us pray to the Lord.
2: Lord, hear our prayer.
1: For leaders in government, that Christ may guide them to promote the common good according to his will, let us pray to the Lord.
2: Lord, hear our prayer.
1: For those burdened by illness, that they may experience the healing power of Christ, let us pray to the Lord.
2: Lord, hear our prayer.
1: For the intention of this Holy Mass, Kathy D. Martini, and the needs and intentions we hold in the silence of our hearts and the hearts of those watching on Catholic Faith Network, let us pray to the Lord.
2: Lord, hear our prayer.
0: May the petitions of your church be pleasing in your sight, O Lord, so that we may receive from your mercy what we cannot ask out of confidence in our own merits, through Christ our Lord. Amen.

us, and you, Lord God, for all creation, for through your goodness we have received the bread we offer you, fruit of the earth and work of human hands, and become for us the bread of life. Blessed are you, Lord God, of all creation, for through your goodness we have received the wine we offer you, fruit of the vine and work of human hands.

0: Pray, brothers and sisters, that my sacrifice and yours may be acceptable to God the Almighty Father.
1: May the Lord accept the sacrifice at your hands for the praise and glory of his name, for our good, the good of all his holy church.
0: We bring you these sacrificial gifts, O Lord, to commemorate

0: Blessed Monica, humbly entreating that they may bestow on us both pardon and salvation through Christ our Lord. Amen. The Lord be with you.
1: And with your spirit.
0: Lift up your hearts.
1: We lift them up to the Lord.
0: Let us give thanks to the Lord our God.
1: It is right and just.
0: It is truly right and just, our duty and our salvation, always and everywhere, to give you thanks. Lord, Holy Father, almighty and eternal God, through Christ our Lord, for in the marvelous confession of your saints, you make your church fruitful with strength ever new, and offer us sure signs of your love, and that your saving mysteries may be fulfilled. Their great example lends us courage. Their fervent prayers sustain us in all we do. So, Lord, with all the angels and saints, we too give you thanks, as in exaltation we accept.

You are indeed holy, O Lord, and all you have created rightly gives you praise. For through your Son, our Lord Jesus Christ, by the power and working of the Holy Spirit, you give life to all things and make them holy. You never cease to gather a people to yourself, so that from the rising of a sun to its setting, a pure sacrifice may be offered to your name. Therefore, O Lord, we humbly implore you, by the same Spirit, graciously make holy these gifts we have brought to you for consecration, that they may become the body and blood of your Son, our Lord Jesus Christ, at whose command we celebrate these mysteries. For on the night he was betrayed, he himself took bread, and giving you thanks, he said the blessing, broke the bread, and gave it to his disciples, saying, "Take this, all of you, and eat of it, for this is my body, which will be given up for you."

In a similar way, when supper was ended, he took the chalice, and giving you thanks, he said the blessing, and gave the chalice to his disciples, saying, "Take this, all of you, and drink from it. For this is the chalice of my blood, the blood of the new and eternal covenant, which will be poured out for you and for many for the forgiveness of sins. Do this in memory of me."

Therefore, O Lord, as we celebrate the memorial of the saving passion of your Son, his wondrous resurrection and ascension into heaven, and as we look forward to a second coming, we offer you in thanksgiving this holy and living sacrifice. Look, we pray, upon the oblation of your church, and recognizing the sacrificial victim by whose death you willed to reconcile us to yourself. Grant that we who are nourished by the body and blood of your Son and filled with his Holy Spirit may become one body, one spirit in Christ. May he make of us an eternal offering to you so that we may obtain an inheritance with your elect, especially with the most blessed Virgin Mary, Mother of God, with blessed Joseph, her spouse, with your blessed apostles and glorious martyrs, with Saint Monica and Saint Agnes, and with all the saints on whose constant intercession in your presence we rely for unfailing help. May this

sacrifice of our reconciliation, we pray, O Lord, advance the peace and salvation of all the world. Be pleased to confirm in faith and charity your pilgrim church on earth. With your servant Leo, our Pope, me, your unworthy servant, my assistant bishops, the order of bishops, all the clergy, and the entire people you have gained for your own. Listen graciously to the prayers of this family whom you have summoned before you. In your compassion, O merciful Father, gather to yourself all your children scattered throughout the world. To our departed brothers and sisters, and to all who are pleasing to you at their passing from this life, give kind admittance to your kingdom. There we hope to enjoy forever the fullness of your glory through Christ our Lord, through whom you bestow in the world all that is good. Through him and with him and in him, O God, Almighty Father, in the unity of the Holy Spirit, all glory.

0: At the Savior's command and formed by divine teaching, we dare to say, Our Father, who art in heaven, hallowed be thy name. Thy kingdom come, thy will be done, on earth as it is in heaven. Give us this day our daily bread, and forgive us our trespasses, as we forgive those who trespass against us. And lead us not into temptation, but deliver us from evil. Deliver us, Lord, we pray, from every evil. Graciously grant peace in our days, that by the help of your mercy we may be always free from sin and safe from all distress as we await the blessed hope and the coming of our Savior, Jesus Christ.
1: For the kingdom, the power, and the glory are yours, now and forever.
0: Lord Jesus Christ, who said to your apostles, Peace I leave you, my peace I give you, look not on our sins, but on the faith of your church, and graciously grant her peace and unity in accordance with your will, who live and reign forever and ever.
2: Amen.
0: The peace of the Lord be with you always.
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0: Behold the Lamb of God, behold him who takes away the sins of the world. Bless those called to the supper of the Lamb.
1: But I am not worthy that you should enter into my room. Only say the word, and my soul shall be healed.

0: Let us pray. May the working of this divine sacrament enlighten and inflame us, Almighty God, on this feast day of Blessed Monica, that we may be ever fervent with holy desires and abound in good works through Christ our Lord.
1: Amen.
0: Once again, tomorrow the homily will be extended and will focus on St. Augustine in the life, thought, and pontificate of Pope Leo XIV. Let's go during these special days directly to both St. Monica and St. Augustine and ask their intercession for our conversion and every one of our family members. The Lord be with you.
1: And with your spirit.
0: May Almighty God bless you, the Father, and the Son, and the Holy Spirit.
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6: 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And Colleen Presprich is back with another fun and faith-filled book for kids titled OSV Kids Discover Mary. 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

0: Welcome to CFN Live on this Thursday, August 27th. I'm Jackie Lucas.
1: And I'm Monsignor Jim Vlaughn, and here's a look at what's trending now.
0: During the general audience, Pope Leo highlighted the importance of the liturgical reform enacted by the Second Vatican Council, which encouraged the faithful to participate more actively in the liturgy and enter into a deeper relationship with God. The Holy Father pointed out how the liturgy is a sincere expression of both the divine and the human, as it is a language, a vehicle for divine teaching, and a voice in dialogue with God. Well, Massachusetts is moving to expand abortion access under a new law signed by Governor Maura Healey, giving doctors broader authority to perform abortions up until birth in complex medical circumstances. Well, the Archdiocese of Boston speaking out, saying that this is a discouraging moment in the effort to protect the life of the unborn. We encourage all people of goodwill to work towards speaking out on the beauty and miracle of life. We will continue to work to uphold Catholic teaching, prohibiting the direct attack on innocent human life from conception to the natural death. And today is the feast day of Saint Monica, the mother of Saint Augustine. Saint Monica was a devout Christian. She never gave up on her son, who was living an immoral life. Monica prayed for Augustine's conversion, and after many long years, he returned to his faith and went on to become one of the greatest theologians and a doctor of the church. Saint Monica is the patron saint of mothers, wives, alcoholics, and conversions. And that is a look at what's trending now.
1: I just love Saint Monica. You know, so Saint Monica and Saint Augustine, 28th of August. I'm born on the 28th of August, it's my birthday. But I love these two. Like, I just love the way Monica prayed for Augustine and Augustine prayed for his mom. There's a beautiful reading today about he and his mom together. It's a great day for all of you who have prayed for your kids, pray for your grandchildren, pray that your kids go back to church. St. Monica is your person, you know? It's a
0: great
1: person.
0: Yeah, she prayed for like 17 years, and he, St. Augustine kind of was like a heretic of the church at that point, and then now, you know,
1: here he is, right?
0: Here he is.
1: Yeah, so somebody gave me this relic, and I just love it. It's a gorgeous little piece here, and I keep it in my office, and it's a lady who I brought communion to gave it to me. So she said, when my mom was sick, she goes, St. Monica could pray for your mom, too, so you pray to her. It's a beautiful gift.
0: So there's a relic of St. Monica and St. Augustine.
1: First class.
0: Both in there, son and mother.
1: Son and mother.
0: I love it.
1: Yeah,
0: so her feast day's today. His is tomorrow.
1: His is tomorrow.
0: Happy birthday.
1: Yes,
0: for
1: thank
0: tomorrow.
1: You. Go figure. I'm glad they didn't name me Augustine. That's good. And then, of course, my first chance to be on TV, talk about the loss of Dolly Parton, which was kind of sad thing. I mean, the whole thing that the world is kind of mourning. Somebody said yesterday on television, which I think is a great line, she could be the last person in America that everyone loved.
0: Yeah, she just,
1: you know,
0: united everybody.
1: Yeah.
0: She was such a bright
1: light. No
0: enemies. Light.
1: Yeah. Mm-hmm. Nobody speaking out against her. No salacious, you know, solicitous stuff. Nothing like that. It's just not salacious. Nothing like that. You know, it's just good, beautiful.

0: woman, holy woman. We had it here. So it was great.
1: Yeah. We aired that yesterday.
0: Oh, yeah.
1: So she was here. She was a good friend of ours here on Catholic Faith Network. Yep. All right, well, coming up next, Monsignor is going to be back with your latest news from the Vatican and around the world. And I'm going to be joined by the talented brother-sister duo behind the Catholic Sacred Art Studio, Goretti Fine Art. More CFN Live after the break.
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9: 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I'm Kathy Lee Gifford, and you're watching the Catholic Faith Network. 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
0: 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In Vatican News, a long-standing conflict with the Society of St. Pius X has reached one of its most famous holy sites. Take a look.
10: Members of the Society of St. Pius X, also known as Lefebvreans, now face the news that they can no longer celebrate Mass in Lourdes, just as they prepare for a large-scale pilgrimage. The Bishop of Lourdes-Tarbes, His Excellency Jean-Marc Mika, has issued a statement addressing the Church's sanction against the fraternity after it ordained bishops without papal permission. The document, issued by the Congregation for the Doctrine of the Faith, declares excommunication for those who publicly adhere to the movement. The traditionalist group has filed an appeal, but has received no reply. Given these circumstances and in light of the pilgrimage planned for late October, the Lourdes Diocese has published a communique. I cannot authorize the celebration of Mass or administration of the other sacraments or even public prayers. The authorization to do so, which had been granted to the FSSPX, is now revoked. However, it is of course possible for anyone who wishes to do so to freely visit the grotto or any other part of the shrine to pray there privately. The bishop states that he is fully aware of the pain and perhaps the misunderstanding that this decision will cause, and laments the tearing of Christ's robe caused by our divisions. This case has come to light because it involves a shrine, but it reflects what's happening worldwide. The fraternity superior in France responded by expressing his respect for the bishop, as well as his regret and lack of understanding. However, he assured that the annual pilgrimage scheduled for late October will go ahead as planned. While the doors of the shrine may remain closed to public pilgrimages, the door to the heart of the Mother of God is never closed to her children. There's no doubt that she will recognize her own. He also pointed out the irony, noting that last year Lourdes hosted a pilgrimage of Christians and Muslims. How can one not be surprised or even offended that those who do not recognize the divine motherhood of the Most Holy Virgin Mary have been permitted to enter places where we aren't allowed? The members of the fraternity are following this issue closely. Recently, it has been a recurring theme in homilies. On August 23rd, Father Jean-Michel Glaise addressed this topic in his homily during Mass. My dearest brethren, no doubt, I do not know for certain, but perhaps this year we will not have the grace to enter the Shrine of Lourdes as we have in the past. But what do we still have, my dearest brothers? What do we still have? We still have our faith in the Blessed Virgin. We believe that she is the Mother of God. We believe she is the Immaculate Virgin. We believe that she is the co-redemptrix. We believe that she is the mediatrix of all graces, and nothing, not even excommunication, will ever be able to take that away from us. unless Rome

0: In response to the appeal filed by the Lefebvreans in July, the situation will remain unchanged, and they will not be able to celebrate Mass in Catholic churches.
1: It's very sad. In other Vatican news, the Vatican Secretary for Relations with States and International Organizations, Archbishop Paul Richard Gallagher, is in Moscow this week. He's meeting with Russia's foreign minister to begin a path toward peace between Russia and Ukraine.
2: And
0: Pope Leo XIV has sent

0: message. The schedule confirms the Holy See's commitment to continuing on the path of dialogue, even during one of the most difficult phases in international relations. On Tuesday, August 25th, Gallagher will meet with Russian Foreign Minister Sergei Lavrov, as well as the chairman of the Department for External Church Relations of the Moscow Patriarchate of the Russian Orthodox Church. The following day, Gallagher will meet with Yuri Ushakov, President Putin's foreign policy advisor. On August 27th, he is scheduled to meet with Russian religious leaders. After celebrating Mass at Moscow Cathedral, he will also meet with the bishops. Gallagher's most recent trip was to Ukraine in July, where he met with President Vladimir Zelensky and visited areas hit by Russian attacks. Before Gallagher left for Ukraine, the Pope advised him to encourage the Ukrainians not to be distressed by the abuses of wicked men. Although it was a quote from Pope Gregory IX, it seemed to carry a second meaning. But now Vatican diplomacy is shifting to the other side of the front lines. The most recent contact between Russia and the Holy See dates back to a phone call last year between Pope Leo XIV and Vladimir Putin. Gallagher's last visit to Russia was in 2021, months before the invasion of Ukraine and the breakout of the war. The next church official to visit Russia could be the president of the Italian Bishops' Conference, Cardinal Matteo Zuppi. At the Rimini meeting, he said he hopes to travel to Russia in September on a humanitarian mission.
1: In national news, Catholic Charities of the Diocese of Arlington is a refuge for those in need. They partnered with St. Lucie's Pantry to bring hope and uphold the dignity of every person, providing food assistance, essential needs, and encouragement. Take a look.
2: We believe that every person, no matter who they are or where they come from, is created in the image and likeness of God, and therefore worthy of our love and compassionate care.
3: My life before Catholic Charities was a struggle. I was homeless for some time. I struggled with alcohol. When I reached out for help, my biggest worries were that I would be looked down upon. When they first brought me in, they thanked me for coming. Just felt like I was around family that I haven't seen in a while.
4: Yeah, we aim to restore hope and dignity in everyone we serve by offering an open and welcoming environment, like everyone's hanging out with friends and family, and they're not reminded of the situation that they're in.
5: I think the volunteers, besides just being very warm and friendly, they treated everyone in a very dignified manner.
6: Working at Catholic Charity means having the opportunity to encounter Christ in those who we serve and the opportunity to be Christ for those who we serve.
4: It's extremely important for us to walk with our clients towards long-term healing and not just meeting the immediate need. We aim to provide opportunities for them to transform their situation and their lives, whether it's through this food pantry or through family counseling, free healthcare clinics, pregnancy resource centers. We want to provide them with all the opportunities so we can really help empower them to take charge of their situation.
5: Through Catholic Charities, it's just given us a chance to focus on other things, like getting back to work.
3: You know, for the first couple months, I was taking the train, I was taking the bus, you know, but now I have a vehicle. Without Catholic Charities, I wouldn't have gotten to a next level.
7: The work of Catholic Charity that inspires me the most is the way it is carried out, heart to heart, person to person. Each person in front of us is recognized as a child of God and treated with that respect and love, not only providing material needs, but providing that reassurance that you are loved, you are cared for by God, and by your family in the church.
2: Across all our ministries, including medical care, food assistance, housing support, mental health counseling, and refugee resettlement, your gifts have touched lives in quiet, powerful, and deeply personal ways. You have helped heal wounds, restore hope, and reveal Christ's love to those who need it most.
6: Every dollar counts, every prayer counts, because without both of those and the work that we do, it wouldn't be possible.
5: If I could say one thing to any of the wonderful people that have helped to donate, I would just want to say thank you from the bottom of my heart. Do know that it goes to help good people who might just be going through a temporary tough situation.
4: What I want all of our supporters and donors to understand about the impact of this work is that it really does take the whole diocese. and you can do little

0: things with great love, whether it's one can of food donated from a parishioner or an elementary school student. I've seen it come into our warehouses, I've seen it sorted and packed and sent off to pantries, and I've seen it taken off the shelves by our clients. Everyone can make an impact in this diocese with the smallest acts of service or large acts of service.
1: I don't know what I would do without Catholic Charities. This is a very vital lifeline for a lot of people.
2: Now back to Jackie.
3: Thank you, Monsignor. Well, within the last 5 years, this brother and sister duo left the corporate world to become part of a growing renaissance in Catholic sacred art with their studio, Goretti Fine Art. And joining us are George Capps and Polly Capps Paul to share more about their creative calling. Welcome to CFN Live.
4: Thanks so much, Jackie. We're delighted to be here.
5: So happy to be here, Jackie.
3: We're so excited to have you on. I have to admit to both of you that when I went on your website, when I first was doing research, I was like, a human didn't paint these this art. Your artwork, your talent is just incredible. Just look at a couple of your images of sacred art right here. George, I'll ask you first, you know, obviously your brother and sister, when did you guys know? You must have known at a very early age that you had this incredible gift.
4: Yes, both of us have been doing this since we were very small. And we've been talking about the possibility of joining forces like we have in the last few years for a long time. We've known that we had very complementary skill sets and very aligned creative vision. And about 5 years ago, it was just the right time for us to stop what we were doing and take the plunge together. And we've had a wonderful time.
3: I mean, obviously you chose, you know, Catholic sacred art. Polly, you know, talk about that, because you could have taken your talents and did anything with art and stuff. Talk about, you know, this being rooted in faith and what Goretti Fine Art is and means to you guys.
5: Well, I think we're all called to build the kingdom of God here on earth with whatever talents we have. And so George and I both having this passion and through building these skills knew that we wanted to use it in a way to evangelize and just create more beauty in the world that really desperately needs it.
3: Oh yeah, absolutely. The world desperately needs more beauty. And your artwork is just amazing. George, kind of tell us about some of the pieces that you guys have created. And I know particularly very special, you got contacted about a very special piece that you did about Carlo Acutis, right? St. Carlo Acutis?
4: Sure, Jackie. So that piece was commissioned by an individual who was running a not-for-profit that was kind of under the patronage of Carlo Acutis. And she approached us about depicting a moment in Carlo's life. It's not very well known. It was just kind of publicly revealed when his mother wrote a little biography of him that was published just a few years ago. And in that book, she wrote that when he was about 8 years old, he had a vision of Our Lady of Fatima, who appeared to him and offered him her heart. And he accepted it and she placed it in his breast. And she wanted us to create a depiction of that incredibly tender and supernatural scene. And this was a really exciting challenge for us. So often we're depicting religious scenes from the Gospels or the lives of the saints that have been depicted dozens or hundreds of times before throughout art history. And that's great to be part of that tradition stream. But this was an opportunity to create a depiction of something that no one had ever kind of illustrated before.
3: I mean, it's just beautiful. It takes your breath away, and I love it so much. Polly, walk us through the process, because as I was watching some of your reels on social media and on your website, I mean, it takes a while to kind of commission these pieces, right? Because at first I needed proof that you guys actually did it. So, but you kind of like stencil with the pencil first, the whole thing. Like, walk us through how the final product actually comes out.
5: Yes, so it is a process, but we want to make sure that our clients are very well informed and very happy with the final product. And so what normally happens is George does a lot of the work on the front end, actually working with our clients to really understand their vision.

0: vision, to do a lot of research, make sure that everyone is happy with the design. We go through lots of drawing phases, both in black and white and in color, before transferring the approved design onto canvas. And then I do the majority of the painting. However, George helps out as well. And we both work together to make sure that what we give our client is something that they love and that hopefully people will love, you know, for generations after.
1: How long does some of your bigger pieces take to work on?
0: They take a while. So depending on how big the piece is, we have some that are, you know, 6 feet wide or tall. They take several months, and that's just including the painting time. If there's more research that needs to be done, obviously that takes longer on the front end as well.
1: Is there another particular piece that you guys have done that really just, you were like, wow, that was so special to me?
2: I think I might mention one that's a little bit further afield from our normal focus on kind of devotional or sacred art per se, but it does have a religious theme. We were commissioned at one point to create a historically accurate painting of the first public mass in what's today the state of Wyoming. And I personally love history. I love the process of doing all the background research and everything. And there were a number of different cultures and ethnicities that were present at this mass at the fur trade rendezvous in 1840. And having the opportunity to do a deep dive into the material culture and all the historical nitty-gritty was actually very exciting for me.
1: Wow. Polly, I'll ask you the same question.
0: I think one that I really enjoyed working on was our St. Joan of Arc. It is a huge painting, again, I think around 6 feet tall.
1: Wow.
0: And it was so fun to be able to portray this saint that everyone is so familiar with, but again, in kind of a new way. We have her leading this, you know, row of soldiers through kind of the mud, and then she is privy to this heavenly vision of her two patron saints, and we have words from her trial in the banner above. And I loved that painting. I love St. Joan of Arc. And I love taking saints that are so beloved and being able to show them in a little bit of a different way.
1: You are definitely using the gifts that God gave you to glorify him. And just, oh, it's just beautiful. Anybody interested, obviously they can reach out to you to get these big commissioned paintings, but there's also holy cards on your websites and plaques and stuff like that. Just briefly tell us about that as well.
2: Sure. So the majority of our business is original commissioned work, whether it's for churches and chapels or for private homes. But we do make and sell prints of some of our more kind of popular home scale works that people like to have in their home. And it's a way that you can have some of the imagery that we've worked on in your home or even in a chapel, you know, without going through the long commitment that's involved in the commission process.
1: Oh, amazing. Polly, just tell everybody where they can go to follow you guys and learn more and reach out to you.
0: Sure. So we are Goretti Fine Art on all of our social medias, as well as GorettiFineArt.com, our website. And there you can shop prints, look at our gallery, and you can also contact us through the link on the website.
1: I love it. I still can't believe that you guys actually, that you're human and you do these art pieces. They're just amazing. Thank you so much for coming on so we could share some of your amazing talents.
2: Thanks for having us, Jackie.
0: Thank you so much.
1: Thanks, guys. All right. Coming up next, Monsignor is going to be back with your latest news. And CEO of Catholic Charities of Long Island, Mike Smith. Hi, Mike. He's here. He's going to join us right here in the studio. More CFN Live after the break.
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8: 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In national news, many couples facing infertility turn to Blessed Michael McGivney for help, including Morgan and Daniel Izzo, who say through the intercession of Blessed McGivney, their prayers were answered.
9: Dan and I actually met in high school, which was great.
10: She was my wrestling manager, and she was always rooting for me. She would make signs like that said Izzo on it, and then eventually she actually became an Izzo 10 years later. It's been an incredible journey together.
9: We wanted kids right away. I think we were both so in love, and the idea of having our own children was just so exciting. So when we started trying to conceive, in just over a year, we found out we were pregnant. Unfortunately, we found that a baby was being miscarried. When I experienced loss, I think it brought about something in me that I hadn't felt before. And turning to God and just asking Him to pave the way. Working at the Knights of Columbus, Father McGivney was introduced to my prayer life. And then going through the difficulties of infertility, and then began really asking for prayers from Father McGivney. We decided that we would like to see if something is wrong with me, with my husband, if there were any reasons why this was happening. At first, they diagnosed us with unexplained infertility, which is a very common diagnosis, and there was no reason. Letrozole is an acceptable and appropriate medication to use from the Catholic Church when used to help induce ovulation when your body's not ovulating on its own. So we had done two rounds of letrozole, and I remember taking the pregnancy test and just seeing, like, for the first time in 2 years, like, positive.
10: When she told me that she was pregnant, I was shocked and almost didn't even believe it was real until I saw his face. And then I cried harder than I've ever cried in my life.
9: After my son was born, my OBGYN had retired, so I had to look for a different specialist, and he was not comfortable prescribing me letrozole, even though I had expressed my faith and just my discomfort with IVF at the time. We had gone through 5 cycles, and we had thought this one was a failure too, so it was next steps of what he thought, and again, asking me to consider IVF. I remember leaving that phone call in tears. I really, really, really brought Father McGivney into my prayer life. Every single time I took a pregnancy test or an ovulation test, I would say the canonization prayer. And the next morning, I came downstairs and took a pregnancy test, and it was positive, very starkly positive.

0: being pregnant naturally. And now to be on the other side and to be a mother and to hold my child and feel my daughter was miraculous. And I just cried and cried and thanked God and thanked Father McGivney for this miracle, is all I can say, is she is the miracle, because we were told it was not possible for us.
1: During this journey, I was able to see my wife praying to Father McGivney and just seeing how much hope that it gave her. And it really meant a lot to us as a couple and helped us push forward.
0: I think hope is something we all need as humans. With my faith, it is always there.
2: A great story. Now back to Jackie.
3: Thank you, Monsignor. Well, Catholic Charities of Long Island makes it their mission to care for people of all faiths and all backgrounds. And a big part of that is making sure that everyone can share in life's special moments. Mike Smith, the CEO of Catholic Charities of Long Island, is here to tell us about a wonderful day in Hampton Bays where adults with developmental disabilities were invited to enjoy some fun at St. Rosalie Parish's Summer Carnival. You guys put the best events on.
4: They are must-see and must-attend events. It's a lot of fun for our residents, and they have a great time. And who doesn't love a parish carnival?
3: I love it.
4: It's a great time. You know, are you a roller coaster person?
3: I'm an every kind of ride person, but yeah, I love roller coasters too. They had a roller coaster
4: there? No, not at this. But you know, usually I'm good for one roller coaster ride, and then I'm off to the corn dog stand,
3: or the
4: funnel cake, or something like that. Something safe. But no, this is great. And we were able to get our folks from the 12 group homes across Long Island, all of developmental disabilities. They got to ride on their favorite rides recently, the Knights of Columbus, at St. Rosalie's Roman Catholic Church in Hampton Bays, once again opened their annual parish carnival early, so individuals with developmental disabilities and their families could get in before the crowds. They enjoyed free rides, carnival treats, and a fun afternoon. The event gave families a chance to create lasting memories while celebrating the spirit of inclusion and community. Organizers say this annual tradition reflects the Knights of Columbus and St. Rosalie's commitment to making sure everyone has a chance to join in on the fun. Take a look.
5: Once a year, the Hampton Bays Fire Department and the Knights of Columbus partner together, and we offer a afternoon of special needs guests. They have the run of the carnival by themselves.
6: So nice to see how they actually engage and they interact and they have like strong feelings for each other, because when they see each other, they were like family. That's what the whole main thing is, bringing each other together.
7: I'm right here, I'm going on the ride, and that's why I like the Roman cars.
8: And every year they look forward to it, the hot dogs and the rides. It's like the perfect day for them. They love everything about it. So it's just exciting to see them have fun and, you know, mingle with the other houses as well and the other guys too.
6: I'm going into the nursing field, so I wasn't really planning on working in this field, but I did it to get more experience with all people. Doesn't matter race, disabilities, or anything like that. So just love each other for who they are.
5: We love doing it. It's one of the best events that we have each year.
4: Yeah, so the Knights also provided hot dogs, cotton candy, popcorn, and other treats. Volunteers from the local Boy Scouts troop were on hand to help the individuals on and off rides. A special thanks to Ed Willett, the Grand Knight, and the Knights of Columbus Council 7025.
3: Just to see everybody smiling and having fun, that's what it's all about. And there were some really good rides there.
4: There were. Yeah, I guess I undersold the roller coaster.
3: They had the Dragon roller coaster, which I, when my kids were smaller too, you know, I would go on all the time at our local parishes, carnival and everything.
4: Safe enough. And they did have a lot of fun. It's a great thing that the Knights do, the parish does, for our folks. You know, we get everybody out there to the beautiful Hampton Bays in the summer, and they have a nice day. Ahead of the crowds, which is nice because they feel, you know, special. It's a nice treat for everybody, and you know, it's a fun day. They look forward to it every summer.
3: I was thinking VIP treatment to get there before it really opens, and they get to go on all the rides that they want to go on.
4: Exactly. What do you call that at Disney World? Like the express lane.
3: Yeah.
4: You know, you're like, I'm cutting right to the front. There's nobody to cut. You're all get right on. So have fun.
3: Well, speaking of more fun, you have some great events coming up, right?
4: We do. We have our annual golf tournament and pickleball event coming up. It's on October

0: 5th. Mm-hmm. It's at the Mutton Town Club in East Norwich. If golf and pickleball are not your thing, the food is great, and we have a nice dinner cocktail hour in the afternoon. It's a beautiful day. It's a great, great place, and we have all of the support. The revenues raised support all of our ministries at Catholic Charities. You really couldn't do it without the help of our friends coming to special events like these.
1: Yeah, are you going to be playing golf or pickleball?
0: I will not. I might be. I'll definitely be monitoring everything, and my golf days are over, and I really haven't tried pickleball yet, so maybe I'll try that.
1: I think you should try pickleball.
0: Get out there, give it a
1: try. All right, so everyone can go to catholiccharities.cc if your website to learn more about all the events.
0: Have all the information there. Mm-hmm. It's quite useful in terms of you know, what we do if you want to learn more, or if you know somebody in need, connecting them with us. Also, there's a QR code that's available if you want to make a donation.
1: Perfect.
0: It's a great cause. We do a lot of good work, and you know, we rely on the support of our generous donors on Long Island. All the money that we raise stays here on Long Island and helps our friends in need,
1: which is so important
0: in the communities.
1: Yeah. Absolutely, Mike Smith. Yeah. Always a pleasure having you on.
0: Same, Jackie. Good to see you.
1: All right. We'll see you out there playing pickleball. All right. Coming up next month, Senior's going to be back with your latest news. And author Colleen Presbridge is here. She's going to join us with her latest book, OSV Kids Discover Mary. 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
3: The millions of people who either physically or financially do not have access to healthcare are staggering.

0: are volunteers. And I think that's part of what makes it beautiful, is people come here with just a heart to serve and a heart to make a difference.
1: It's opened my eyes to these people who truly have no options and are helpless to do anything for their condition. 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It's life-changing.
2: Welcome back to CFN Live. In national news, at the Loyola University Museum of Art, Father Martin Darcy's collection brings together remarkable works of art. The collection stands as a significant part of the museum's artistic legacy and is considered among the Midwest's finest.
3: Located inside these doors at Loyola University's downtown campus, you can find one of the finest collections of medieval, Renaissance, and Baroque art in the Midwest. The museum is named in honor of Father Martin Darcy, an English Jesuit priest whose passion for art led him to collect works from some of the most important periods in Christian art history. Inspired by Darcy's collection at Oxford, the Loyola University Museum of Art brings centuries of paintings, sculptures, and religious works right into the middle of modern-day Chicago.
4: My name is Hannah Luchtenberg, and I am the museum coordinator for the Loyola University Museum of Art.
3: It is such a pleasure to be here today and talk with you and just be surrounded by this extraordinary collection in the heart of the city called the Loyola University Museum of Art.

0: It's always subtitled the Martin Darcy Collection. Could you tell us a little bit about this collection and how it came to Chicago?
1: Yes, so this was started by Father Donald Rowe. He was a Jesuit here at Loyola and taught architecture and I believe art classes here in the 70s. Rowe is the one who kind of had this idea and was really inspired by Father Darcy to start collecting art for students. They had this shared idea that art is really integral to the education of our students and that they can really benefit from having exposure to those types of pieces. The collection lived on the other campus, and then as the collection grew, they decided to really mark the occasion and make a museum here on the Water Tower campus. That was in 2005. It was named in honor of Father Darcy just because of the inspiration and mentorship that he offered Father Rowe here.
0: All that aside, what is the primary human reaction of people coming in and being surrounded by this magnificent art?
1: It's usually of surprise and awe. It's just a very personal, intimate experience.
0: Now this one is automatically gets my attention, not only because of the placement on the wall, but because of the dramatic use of chiaroscuro. And this is Christ Among the Doctors by Matthias Stormer.
1: It's to create drama, right? There's the single light source here. It's focused in on this very close scene. Anybody who's coming from the Catholic faith or Christian faith to see these pieces would be able to relate to it. But at the same time, anybody from a different faith or a non-religious member coming here would have just as impactful of an experience. We come to museums and experience art based on what we bring to the table. Art treats the soul, and whether you're religious or not, you do have this relationship to reflecting upon and engaging with an item of beauty.
0: This Madonna with Child and Cherubs from 1650. What's interesting is that it's not Cimabue, it's not Giotto, it's not a medieval piece where Mary would be shown as this monumental queen of heaven or mother of God. It's just a young mother clinging her baby to her bosom.
1: There's a hint of a halo around her so that she is still being shown as holy, but she is very much depicted as a mother with a child. The colors are very soft. In this time period, we're moving towards pastels.
0: I'm reminded of the quote by a great French art critic and philosopher, André Malraux. He said that all sacred art does not have to be recontextualized. It is the only art that retains its sacred nature wherever it is.
1: Mm-hmm.
0: And I think you've articulated that quite well.
1: To your point, in our modern time, there's a strong separation of church and state. And these pieces of their time, that was not their reality because church and state were very much intertwined. And so it's interesting to kind of take that perspective when you're looking at these pieces. But also to know today, you can't, in my opinion, experience a religious piece or a sacred piece purely as that because it is also inherently secular. You're looking at a piece that was made by another human. At the end of the day, we are all human. And you're considering the historical time period piece came from. So I just try to integrate those two together as much as I can. Speaks to what we were talking about, the integration of secular and sacred, because this is very much a secular piece. It's coming with the bride. It's her trunk, essentially, full of her things. But we would see the combination of classical figures and religious figures, all things that they would want a bride to embody upon her new marriage.
0: I find it interesting that the chastity and obedience are sandwiched by Judith taking a big old saber and cutting the head off Holofernes while he sleeps. Is that a warning to the husband? Don't be too much.
1: You're not the first
0: guy.
1: Person to say that. That's kind of the new takeaway in today's modern audience.
0: I mean, come on, you get out of line? Martin Darcy was part of the he was a key player in what is known as probably the greatest Catholic revival of modern times, which was England, so long a Protestant nation. Darcy was the only one who shone in that revival as proclaimed.

0: the message through the visual arts.
1: It was really interesting for me to learn maybe a little bit more about his reasoning behind wanting to focus on visual art. To your point, England was extremely Protestant, Anglican, for centuries. And Darcy, in his leadership of Campion Hall, which is on the University of Oxford, is a Jesuit college, and in his leadership of it, he was trying to elevate the college in the mindset of Oxford, which was very much still Anglican Protestant. And not too long before his time there, there's actual like legal discrimination against Catholics that his ancestors would have lived through. So he's coming to the table with that history, and so it would be a very motivational thing for him to try to elevate the college within this university for his own religion. And to use art for that is really powerful.
2: Now back to Jackie.
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4: It's great to be here again.
3: 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You know, I love this book, and I loved when we spoke when you had OSV Discover the Pope, which I learned so much from, and now we have Discover Mary. Tell us about the book and what kids will learn from it.
4: Wow. So I say this every single time I think I come out with a book that it's my favorite. But this one was just such a joy to write and so much fun to pull in all of the pieces about what does the church teach about Mary, right? So we have the historical Mary, who she was, what was her world like, what would she have been actually doing, seeing, experiencing? We have all of the Marian apparitions. So introducing Mary to, you know, introducing children to the ways that Mary has appeared throughout the world, throughout human history, because each one is so unique. And then, of course, you know, we cover like the dogmas and the doctrine in a way that kids can understand, in a way that gives parents the words to talk about these things that we might find trickier. Titles of Mary, which you just saw on the screen, is one of my favorites because it gives kids more information and more options and more opportunities. Because I think most of us adults, we have a title of Mary, you know, that is close to our heart, right? Maybe it's Our Lady Star of the Sea. Maybe it's Mystical Rose. Whatever it is that we, you know, that connection point, that title. And so I really wanted to give kids kind of the depth and breadth of what the church teaches about Mary and who she is and how she loves them.
3: I mean, you really do that. And we keep saying that this is a kid's book, but I've learned so much from the Pope book that you did, now the Mary book and everything, and I'm going to cherish this forever. I love that you included Marian apparitions and you kind of talked about it, and you did you included 25 of them, which is incredible just to read about our Blessed Mother appearing and the miracles and the lives that she touched and everything. Is there a particular apparition that you didn't really know about until you started to put this book together that really just touched you?
4: Well, you know, there are two that I think are incredibly powerful right now. The first is Our Lady of Cabejo, which is an apparition that flies under the radar, I think, for a lot of us. And it was an apparition in the 1980s. So not that long ago. I mean, especially for, you know, us elder millennials or, you know, Gen Xers. Like, this is during our lifetime, right? And I know I didn't hear about this growing up. But I love this apparition, and my kids love this apparition because there are full-color photos, right? And it's a beautiful example of the fact that when Mary appears, she appears in the clothing, in the culture, speaking the language of her children, of the people that she's appearing to. And one of the things, you know, that she says at Cabejo is, I'm the mother of the world, right? She's here for all of us. And I love that the painting on that page is from a local Michigan artist, Jessica. And she, you know, I love just including like art in addition to photos. So that one's one of my favorites. The other one is Our Lady of Knock. And that one's interesting because it's the only fully silent Marian apparition. And she doesn't come with words, but the silence spoke deeply to the people. Because at the time in Ireland, the Irish language was being suppressed, was being outlawed. Children weren't being taught it. They were being taught English and forced to speak English. And during the apparition of Knock, the visionaries ranged from the very, very old to the very young. And so when you think about that and you think, okay, well, what language would she have spoken, right? Because if she spoke English, the elderly wouldn't have understood her. And if she spoke Irish, neither would the young. So I think in her silence, again, there's that idea of like, I am here for all of my children. And especially right now in the state of our world, in the state of our country, I think that's a very powerful message for children and for adults.
3: Absolutely. And I love the fact, too, that you have a map of all across the world of all these apparitions and stuff. So it's fun that kids can look at the map, you know, and then turn to the page and read about it and see where it actually happened and everything. I took away that Mary was, she was the first one to the Stations of the Cross. You know, she was the first one. And that's kind of how that came about. And also just the history of the rosary as well was, you know, fascinating to me, too. Is there something, your message, you know, for kids and families? I feel like families should read this book together because they'll learn so much and get closer to our Blessed Mother.
4: Yeah, it's a great coffee table book. Leave it out. Everybody's going to start to pick it up. It is a really great, if you've got young kids, this is a good mass bag book. Because let me tell you, my kids stay so quiet when this is in the mass bag. There is so much for them to look at, even my kids who don't read, right? But even, you know, your readers are gonna engage, they're gonna learn, they're gonna open up a page and be like, well, I didn't see this caption before. Or, oh, mom, look at this, right? So I think it's one that we kind of always leave out. And, you know, always we leave a copy out in the living room. I've got a copy in the mass bag all the time. So it's a great, it's been a great addition to our library.
3: Yeah, absolutely. And, you know, especially for the kids too, and grownups, I love pictures that kind of help to tell the story and everything. It helps so much. Again, OSV Kids, Discover Mary. Colleen, tell everybody where they can pick up a copy, and learn more about all the other amazing books that you've put together.
4: Well, you can pick up a copy just about anywhere books are sold. Our Sunday Visitors website is a great location. 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I always love to plug those. And you can find more about all of my books on my website, elevatortoheaven.com.
3: All right. Well, Colleen, real quick, one word, yes or no. Next one's coming up, right? Who's after Mary?
4: Yes.
3: Can you tell?
4: Two are coming up.
3: Oh, okay. I'm excited.
4: So next year will be Discover the Saints.
3: Perfect.
4: And it'll be not just like about individual saints, but like, let's talk about the canonization process. Let's talk about relics. Let's talk about all of the extra fun stuff. And then after that, in time for the next National Eucharistic Congress, we're going to do Discover the Eucharist.
3: I love it. I love it. I can't wait. We can't wait for you to come back on our program and to share those books. Colleen, thanks so much.
4: Have a great day.
3: You too. More CFN Live after the break.
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1: We just got the news that Pope Leo has expressed his sorrow over the loss of life caused by the catastrophic flash floods in Nepal. You probably saw them. He commended the souls of those who died to the clemency of the Almighty, and he also recognized that at least 180 have died. Over 800 are unaccounted for. Of course, we keep them in our prayers, too. What a terrible disaster.
2: I know. God. When I saw that video yesterday, I almost thought that it wasn't real. I've never seen anything like that in my life.
1: Yeah. Incredible, right? And we continue to pray St. Monica, right? To all the moms out there, you know, she's a great person to pray for. I'm praying for all of you today through St. Monica, too.
2: All right.
1: That's cool.
2: Absolutely. All right. Well, that's it for today's show. We'll hope you'll join us again tomorrow right after the Mass. I'm Jackie Lucas.
1: I'm Monsignor Jim Vlorn. Once again, thanks. God bless. Have a great day, everybody. Enjoy it.

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1: We're all unique.
2: Original.
3: We're one of a kind.
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6: Pope John Paul II said society as a whole must respect, defend, and promote the dignity of every human person at every moment and in every condition of that person's life. Catholic Charities of Long Island responds to that call every day. There are services and outreach. Catholic Charities shares the love of Jesus Christ by offering dignified and compassionate care to the poor of every faith and background. We see Jesus in each person we serve, and when we care for them, we are simply not doing something good. We are serving and caring for Christ. As Matthew 25:40 says, you did it for me.

Hello and welcome to You Did It For Me. I'm your host, Danielle Campbell. Catholic Charities of Long Island is a ministry that is helped by so many. We are blessed by our supporters who give of their time, treasure, and talent to help Long Island neighbors in desperate need. That is why we're dedicating this show to the Catholic Youth Organization of Long Island, located in the Diocese of Rockville Center. 20,000 student athletes from 72 parishes across Long Island have made it their mission to help the lives of Long Islanders that we serve. The students hold food drives and toy drives. They collect back-to-school supplies and donations to purchase everything from flowers to bingo cards for our seniors. They even put on an amazing Christmas event for our adults with developmental disabilities. They are a force to be reckoned with in a wonderful way, and it's all because of their executive director, Carol Sciato, who has made it her mission to bring back the C in CYO, and her father, Joseph Fennessy, who has led the way with his steadfast leadership and commitment to his faith. This father and daughter team was recently honored with the Caritas Award at our annual awards dinner because of the

0: The impact, the difference they have made and continue to make across Long Island.
1: It's all about the winning. Winning athletes to play on the God Squad. These student athletes who are part of the Catholic youth organization known as CYO are learning some valuable lessons right on the court. But it's more than just learning how to dribble, pass, and sink the shot. With each bounce, high five, and jump shot, these students are learning sportsmanship, leadership, how to be a team player, not only on the court, but in life.
2: So from CYO, I've learned to be like a leader and like lead others and to guide them and stuff, so that's good.
3: It's fun, it's challenging, like it's just a really good experience.
4: The biggest part is probably sportsmanship, and they really like want you to have the sportsmanship when you play other teams, because you are a Catholic and that's what Jesus wants us to do, is to have the sportsmanship towards each other and just to have fun mostly. I think the CYO is to have fun with your teammates or your opponents or just anything like that.
3: It teaches me like accountability for my mistakes and like helping others and good sportsmanship.
5: It's the best thing ever. Like, I love it. Everybody's a game player. Everybody always passes. Like, everybody passes. Everybody's kind. Leadership with everybody. The coaches are really nice, and I love it.
1: Along with the drills, practices, and laps around the court, these student athletes are learning something even more important, the value of service. Following Christ's call to love and serve others, they are discovering what it means to give back to those in need. Under the leadership of Executive Director Carol Sciato, CYO has launched a Student Athlete Service Club, an initiative she describes as putting the C back in CYO. Through their faith and action, these young athletes are learning that being part of a team extends far beyond the basketball court. The CYO Student Athlete Service Club has touched countless lives through its partnership with Catholic Charities. The students have organized food drives, toy drives, and school supply collections. They've raised funds and donated flowers, bingo cards, and party supplies to bring joy to seniors at Catholic Charities centers and to residents in its care. Their generosity doesn't stop there. During the Christmas season, they hosted a gingerbread house event for adults with developmental disabilities, creating a day filled with laughter, friendship, and holiday cheer. Through every act of kindness, these young athletes are learning that faith is more than words. They are discovering what it means to trust in Jesus, to serve others with compassion, and to live out Christ's example of selfless love. As they grow as athletes, they are also growing as disciples, learning that the greatest victories are not always measured on a scoreboard, but in the lives they touch in the name of Christ.
5: It's important to have faith in God. I love this church.
6: It's good to give back to people. Yeah. Everybody deserves a fighting chance.
4: Jesus wants us to follow his path and to respect others and to just like take his faith with us and play the game that we love. If somebody falls down, we're there to help them back up, and we're there to help them and lift them back up.
7: I think, yeah, that's a good choice to give away stuff to other people who don't have that much money or food.
8: Before every game, they make you say a prayer, just like get you closer to God. Like, they make sure you don't like take your anger out. You just like compete for it, like for the win.
9: It helps you become competitive, athletic, leadership. It really just helps with like your overall skill and faith.
4: Anything you join, you're guaranteed to have a great time and to meet new people, and then you see the people later in life, and it's just like a great thing to be a part of and a great community.
10: I love playing sports, I love being an athlete, and I go to church and all. I love it all. It's great.
0: So CYO is about
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0: and it's also about
15: giving back.
0: Coming up next, I'll sit down with Carol Sciato, the executive director of CYO, and her father, Joseph Fennessy. More You Did It For Me after these messages. At

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0: Welcome back to You Did It For Me. Joining me in the studio today is Carol Sciato, the Executive Director of the Catholic Youth Organization of Long Island, and her father, Joseph Fennessy, who is a retired partner and former Chief Operating Officer for Deloitte and LLP's Northeast Region, who had a 41-year career with the firm. He serves as the chair of the Mount Sinai South Nassau's Board of Directors and as a member of the Board of Trustees at Molloy University, and the finance committee chair at his parish, St. James in Seaford, and elected to the Hall of Honor at St. Bernard's in Levittown for his distinguished service to the parish's CYO program, including many years of coaching girls basketball. So I will have to say, this all started with Dad.
4: Of course it did.
0: Dad really kind of got that CYO, you know, mission in ingrained in you, Carol.
4: We grew up in the gym. We would get dropped off there on weekends at like 8 a.m. and we wouldn't get home till almost midnight some nights with all the basketball. There was a group of us that I'll never forget. They actually made shirts for us that said gym rats because we were literally up at the church. You know, we'd take a break, go over to mass, come back, more basketball, who's reffing, who's coaching, who's helping in the snack stand. And it was just an all-in type of a atmosphere.
0: Your dad had a great story that you told me one time about getting Carol on the CYO team. You had said she wanted to do some cheerleading.
4: Oh, yeah, the cheerleading.
0: She wanted to cheerlead.
5: Oh, the girls and yeah. The two older ones, Carol and Donna, came to me and my wife, Lucille, and they had a flyer for Red Devils cheerleading. And I took a look at the flyer and I said, I don't want you cheering for somebody. I want people cheering for you. Pick a sport. And with a little influence, basketball was chosen.
0: It
5: was a wonderful experience. Even, you know, from a family perspective, my wife was up there all the time. We started and ran a summer basketball camp for the girls. We were there at 8 a.m. and we left at 5 p.m. in a sweltering summer. And my wife was up there working the snack stand and being kind of the surrogate mother to the little ones who were at the camp. The CYO is great. Yeah. It was just a wonderful organization.
0: It's just such a legacy for your family, along with all the other things that your family has done for the community. When I read your dad's resume, I'm like,
6: The guy's retired, by the way.
4: You know. He's busier now.
6: Yeah, but
5: I'll tell you a very cute CYO story. After my wife died, I had stopped coaching for a while after the girls graduated and were in college.

And when Lucille passed away, I got a call from the president of the CYO, and he said, "Joe, have you considered coaching?" And I said, "You know, Fred, I haven't coached in a long time." And 4 or 5 calls later, he says, "You know, we really need you to come back and coach." So I came up. He said, "What do you want to coach?" I said, "Whatever you need." So he gave me the 4th grade girls, our entry-level girls team. And it was just a fabulous experience. And when I was on

0: needed the CYO more at that particular time.
1: Yeah.
0: But it was, you know, it's just a wonderful experience and a great organization.
1: So, and by the way, you're so proud of Carol, and you prayed for this position to really happen for her.
0: Novenas.
1: And they worked.
0: It was all during COVID, and I knew, you know, she was the right person for the job, you know, deep down. But there were, there must have been 40 people or so vying for the job at the time. And, you know, I knew her interest. I knew what she was involved in. I knew her strengths in terms of marketing and the ability to conceptualize programs and have vision. And I couldn't be prouder of the fact that that my daughter got the position that she did. And she's not going to ball out of the park.
1: Yeah, literally.
0: I mean, it's a humble dad.
2: My biggest fan.
1: I mean, really, Carol, in my opinion, it's been a reinvigoration of, you know, and such a perfect time. Our student athletes need to get away from the phones. Mm-hmm. And what you've done is so amazing because it's inclusive. There's so many different ways you can be part of CYO.
2: Yes. And that was one of my focuses. So when I first got this, CYO had, you know, a bunch of really strong and great programs for the kids. And the one thing I said to myself is, you know, we're not really touching every type of child. Like, we want to make sure we have something to offer everyone. So the kids that aren't good at sports, we have the Creative Minds program. So we have chess and art and STEAM, you know, we now have the ACES program for children with disabilities, where we run a couple programs throughout the year for them. And then, of course, we have all our sports teams. And then, of course, our CYO Outreach Club, which incorporates the service and the Christian aspect of who we are.
1: I love the sport. Can you just name all the sports teams?
2: Oh, because I don't even know if I can. No,
1: everybody
2: I
1: says basketball, but no.
0: Right. So basketball is what comes to mind right away.
2: Yeah. So we have basketball, cross country, volleyball, swimming, flag football, field hockey, bowling, volleyball, and regular track, and pickleball. Am I forgetting something?
1: No, golf.
2: And golf. And golf.
1: Okay.
2: Yes, we do have golf. And we have golf. Sorry, you put me on the spot. That's a lot of pressure. Yeah, so we have 11 different sports that we offer.
1: All right, so let's talk about the service club. And this is directly from what you learned living with your mom and dad and all that they've done for the community. And right away you knew this is something you had to get going.
2: So when I first started, Bishop Barris in our interview said, you know, we need to find a way to, you know, kind of get that C in CYO. So we started the Keeping the C in CYO campaign, where we started speaking about it and what that looks like. And I remember when I was in high school, I went to Our Lady Mercy Academy. I was in a club called Mercy Action. And basically what it is exactly what I've carbon copied into the outreach club, where we would do things for people. We had dances for, you know, the home, you know, the group homes, and we did things at nursing homes, and we did food drives. So kind of the same concept. And when I was sitting back saying, what could we do? I said, you know, I have almost 25,000 children throughout all of these programs. Imagine if even 10% of them get involved and help give back, what we can do and impact, not just teaching them what it means to be a Christian and help others, but helping them with the community service they need to get. And it was just a win-win. And then I remember reaching out to Father Matt Brown and saying, can you help me out with a contact at Catholic Charities? And he gave me a phone number, and I called that phone number. Then they put me in contact with, you know, Patricia Callahan, and we've been working together ever since.
1: I mean, everything, right? From bingo cards to paying for our dances, or, you know,
2: the gingerbread event.
1: The gingerbread event. I mean, really, you missed your calling as like a set designer.
2: I'm a party planner. I can't help it. But yes. So, yeah, but we've done, you know, cards. We've made cards, the plants for the Mother's Day. We've done food drives, toy drives. We've done diaper drives. We've helped with toiletry drives for the Talbot House. Trying to think.
1: Oh, it goes on.
2: It goes on. We've done so much, and it's important.
1: Speakers for our seniors.
2: Yes, I forgot about that.
1: So the Bluetooth speakers. I mean, it's beautiful. And both of you were so honored that you were our honorees for our Caritas dinner. It was such a perfect, you know, dynamic duo. Father and daughter, a team that brings so much to the Long Island community. And Mr. Fennessy, sitting on the Molloy board, you've also enacted a really wonderful scholarship for the students there.
0: Yeah, I'm so proud of it. We're setting up an endowed scholarship

0: that will allow a particular student an education major each year for 4 years. So they'll be doing a course of a program. One student every single year will be getting a scholarship. It'll be a $7,500 per year scholarship. So while there are four of them, there'll be $30,000 a year given. And we're asking those students to commit to teaching in a Catholic school for at least 3 years after they graduate. And, you know, my wife, Lucille, was a teacher for many, many years at St. Agnes and Rockville Center. She loved teaching. She loved teaching in a Catholic school and what that was all about. And the scholarship's going to be in her name. And I'm just so very proud of it and so glad that we're the family is able to do something like that.
1: Yeah, and I love what Carol said on camera just about how growing up, she couldn't help but give back because of you and your wife, Louise, their beautiful leadership and their faith.
0: Yes.
1: And commitment. And you've touched lives in so many ways. I mean, I don't know if you want to share that, but you've really given back in many, many tremendous ways.
0: Yeah, I think both, you know, the family that I grew up in, my mom and dad, you know, their deep faith. And I remember going back to Ozone Park when I was young. And my mom was an early bird. You had to be a place early. And we would be sitting in a car waiting on Sunday morning to go to church, and she'd be honking a horn to get my dad down so we could get up to church on time. But we've always been a faithful family. And then when I joined Deloitte, you know, I was really happy to hear, and I became a managing partner of the Long Island office. Deloitte had a strong commitment to community service. And, you know, we were one of the leaders on Long Island in creating Impact Day. When everybody went out into the community, all the businesses, I was chair of that. Also, you know, you look forward to being on boards so that you can give back, you know, time, talent, and treasure. And, you know, we had, it was a great organization. It gave us a lot of impetus to go out there and be involved in the community and share our talents.
1: It's so important. And I don't know how often we see that nowadays with organizations, but it's an amazing legacy. And Carol, just getting that service club up and running, and I know you're trying to get the East End a little bit more involved in CYO because, you know, it's far out there, right?
2: Yeah, we do technically, you know, CYO does reach all the way from Franklin Square Valley Stream all the way onto Montauk, so it is a very large area. And we do have teams prior to this initiative. We did have teams from South Hole and Cutchogue and Hampton Bays still participating in some of our things, but it wasn't hitting everyone. So we decided to, after three years of doing our research and meeting with the deanery and Father Matthew Bartholomew out there, kind of, and Father Mataloni, he's been key also from Hampton Bays, kind of how can we do something out here to help kids out here? So last year, we introduced CYO East End. We opened up offices out in Riverhead, where we have Christy spearheading that for us. And we've been introducing programs that are specific to the East End so that those who might not really want to play on like a competitive level and travel to Rockville Center for a game on a random, you know, Tuesday, they don't have to. It'll be more localized and things for them. We just felt like it's just another option to connect to the parish. You know, we work with the Catholics, the two Catholic schools out there, Our Lady of the Hamptons and St. John's Paul. In fact, our offices are at St. John's Paul. But just another way to, you know, help the children of Long Island and try to give them programs. And it's not a carbon copy of CYO Long Island because we're kind of custom making and tailoring programs to what they want out there. So we tend to start at a younger age out there than we would start here. We've tried different programs that we probably, or more than likely would not work here, but it's working out there. So it's being creative and daring and just trying different things to see what we get to stick and get the kids interested in. So
1: following in mom and dad's footsteps.
2: Yeah, of course. You know, you grow up with, you know, you learn from your family. That's where you learn everything, your values and stuff. So you just carry it on as you get older.
1: So if people want to find out about

0: CYO Long Island. You have a great website.
1: Yep.
0: It's
1: CYOLI.org.
0: Okay.
1: And then if you want to see the East End information, you go to CYOLIEastend.org.
0: Our children need this. They need that physical activity.
1: You know, and the one thing I say about CYO and when we have our coaches orientation, I always start out by saying, you know, for some of these kids, this is going to be the only team they ever make and the only team they're part of, because we have, you know, all different levels of competition. So, you know, a kid that's playing on a C-level team may never make an AAU team, may never play in high school or middle school. So being part of this team is such a highlight for them and such a something they look forward to and something they need, right? You mentioned social media and phones, like something to get them off of that and get them with friends and socializing and just being part of something where you can learn, you know, some really important values. And that's the difference that CYO offers, is it's something for everyone. And some people, some kids need that. And it's more important than they even realize.
0: Yeah.
2: And at a reasonable price.
1: Very reasonable. We try hard.
0: The finance comes
1: we
0: right
1: try
0: in.
1: Hard.
2: AAU programs, $2,500, $3,000 for a season?
1: Right. Yeah.
2: As opposed to?
1: Yeah, like
2: couple of hundred
1: it
2: dollars.
1: It depends on program you're with, anywhere from $200 to $400.
0: Right. Like, okay, it's so available. And I know you have scholarships and all kinds of other opportunities. So proud of each other.
1: Of course.
0: Right?
2: Amen. Amen.
0: Thank you both for being here. It's such a joy to, you know, hear all and learn all that you've done and your family and just how beautiful you've made such an impact on the Long Island community.
2: And one thing we've really learned is how wonderful Catholic Charities is. And the depth and breadth of the services they provide is just, it's awe-inspiring. It's just, I am so proud to be a Catholic when I look at what Catholic Charities does.
0: Wow.
1: You said
0: thank
1: perfectly.
0: You. Thank
1: perfectly
0: you.
1: Said.
0: And thank you for your support.
1: Of
0: because
1: course.
0: It means the world. And I can't wait for the gingerbread
1: decorating
0: contest coming up.
1: I know.
0: All right. Next, find out where you can learn more about the services available with Catholic Charities and CYO and Molloy University. More You Did It For Me after these messages.
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7: Volunteers serve as the beating heart and treasure of Catholic Charities. The work of volunteers remind us that true charity and service springs from our love for Jesus Christ. St. Paul, in his second letter to the Corinthians, reminds us that the love of Christ impels us to see that all were redeemed by the life, death, and resurrection of Jesus. Such a conviction propels us outward to serve and love others as Christ himself served and loved us. Without faith, volunteer work can quickly turn inward and serve more of our own egos than those in need. Our life of faith helps to purify us and motivates us to seek God's glory, not for our own interests. And it reminds us that when we serve the least of our brothers and sisters, we serve and encounter Jesus himself.

The Lord be with you. A reading from the Holy Gospel according to Matthew. Jesus began to show his disciples that he must go to Jerusalem and suffer greatly from the elders, the chief priests, and the scribes, and be killed and on the third day be raised. Then Peter took Jesus aside and began to rebuke him. "God forbid, Lord, no such thing shall ever happen to you." He turned and said to Peter, "Get behind me, Satan. You are an obstacle to me. You are thinking not as God does, but as human beings do." Then Jesus said to his disciples, "Whoever wishes to come after me, must deny himself, take up his cross, and follow me. For whoever wishes to save his life will lose it, but whoever loses his life for my sake will find it. What profit will there be for one to gain the whole world and forfeit his life? Or what can one give in exchange for his life? For the Son of Man will come with his angels in his Father's glory, and then he will repay all according to his conduct." The Gospel of the Lord. Praise be to you, Lord Jesus Christ. The Bible tells us that God's ways are not our ways. I remember some years ago at the company I was working, they were hiring for a different position in another department. Since I was looking for a different schedule, I applied for that position. But the job wasn't given to me. Instead, they hired someone from outside. I was upset and said to myself, "This is unfair. I'm already here and I have the capability to do the job. What am I doing wrong?" But eventually, another position opened. This was supervising the department and on the schedule that I was looking for. I applied again, and to my surprise, without having any experience, they gave me the opportunity. A couple of years later, the company decided to eliminate some positions that were no longer needed. One of those positions was the one that had been denied to me before, which means that if I had been hired for that position, I would have been out of a job. What I learned from that was that God stops certain things from happening in our life to bring us up to a higher level. So don't be discouraged when something doesn't go as you expected. Stay in faith. God will answer you with something greater. Peter didn't understand how Jesus, the man who just a few days before at Caesarea of Philippi had made him the head of the church and promised him the keys of the kingdom of heaven, now had to suffer

greatly and die at the hands of the religious leaders of that time. This is not what they expected. The expectations of the Messiah were not of one who would die on a cross, but of a royal figure from the line of King David. They expected a powerful king who would conquer their enemies, someone who would liberate them from the oppression of other nations, especially from the Romans. But if Jesus had not been crucified, Peter and the other disciples wouldn't have been able to do all the things that they did. They healed the sick, drove out demons, and even brought dead people back to life as Jesus predicted. Jesus' death was also necessary for the forgiveness of our sins and to reconcile humanity with God. Saint John Paul II once said that, speaking about the martyrs, that the martyrs are the authentic witnesses of the faith because they have found the truth in Jesus Christ, and nothing, nobody, no suffering, not even death, will make them abandon that truth that can only be found in God. Saint Oscar Romero also said once that we shouldn't be surprised that a church has much of the cross, because if not, it will not have much of a resurrection. An accommodating church, he said, a church that seeks prestige without the pain of the cross is not the authentic church of Jesus Christ. Jesus never said that it was going to be easy to follow him, but he promised eternal life. The most confusing part is that Jesus called Peter Satan because he tried to stop his crucifixion. Satan means adversary or accuser, someone who opposes or obstructs. Remember that in Jesus' time, the crucifixion was the most humiliating death that could be given to a person. But like the Apostle Paul says in the letter to the Philippians, that although Jesus was in the form of God, did not regard equality with God. Rather, he emptied himself, taking the form of a slave. He became so obedient to the Father that he even died on a cross. And so Paul says that because of this, God greatly exalted him and bestowed on him the name that is above every name, that at the name of Jesus, every knee should bend, of those in heaven and on earth and under the earth, and every tongue confess that Jesus Christ is Lord, to the glory of God the Father. Now, following Jesus at that time was very difficult. Those who professed their faith in Jesus could be rejected by their own family and even die. That must have been part of the reason why Jesus said, "Whoever wishes to come after me must deny himself, take up his cross and follow me." What about us? We might not have to carry a cross as in ancient times, but what are we willing to give in exchange for eternal life? Nothing in this world is more valuable than a person's soul. Jesus said, "What profit will there be for one to gain the whole world and forfeit his life?" Throughout history, we have seen people that have enjoyed everything that the world has to offer: fame, money, power, material things. But if they enjoyed this life and their lives were not oriented towards God, they die empty. In the decades of the 50s and 60s, there was an actress in Hollywood named Dolores Hart. She was young, pretty, and talented, with a promising career. She had acted in movies with Elvis Presley and some of the most famous actors of that time. One day, this young woman surprised everyone who knew her. At the age of 24, she left her acting career and her life of glamour behind to enter a monastery in Connecticut. This was to pursue a life of contemplation and prayer. She became a Benedictine nun, and now she is Mother Dolores Hart. I can imagine the spiritual battle that Mother Dolores went through to make that change. What about you? What is your story? What do we need to change to follow Jesus? Each one of us has a story,
a story.

story between us and God. Let us write the story of our life doing God's will. And let us stay in faith even when we don't understand certain things. Remember that St. Paul says in his second letter to the Corinthians that we look not to what is seen, but to what is unseen. For what is seen is transitory, but what is unseen is eternal. God bless you.

Friends, welcome to our very special time of walking together with Mary. Walking together with Mary with the words of her wisdom and with the deeds of her wisdom. Walking together with Mary in her wisdom, things that she said and she have done that was recorded for us on the pages of Holy Gospels. Friends, I think that are truly great direction, signs and wonderful light, a morning starlight leading us to the wisdom of heart, which is, as you know, the gift of the Holy Spirit, of which Mary was very full of. Once again, as we continue our time of reflection, let's take a look at the pages of the Holy Bible. This passage is from the Acts of the Apostles, which also mention Mary, not surprisingly, but in a very beautiful and very important context in the life of the church, in the life of all disciples of Christ. This passage is about the life of first community, Christian community in Jerusalem. When they entered the city, they went to upper room where they were standing. Peter and John and James and Andrew, Philip and Thomas, Bartholomew and Matthew, James, son of Alphaeus, Simon the Zealot, and Judas, son of James. They were all devoted themselves with one accord to a prayer, together with some women, and Mary, the mother of Jesus, was there together with his brothers. Mary, the mother of Jesus, was there. Friends, the passage we just heard was already about the life of the first community of believers in Christ, first Christian community in Jerusalem. And don't you find this absolutely amazing that we hear about them being completely devoted to a life of prayer? To a life of prayer. We are talking about the same disciples who did not have energy to stay with Jesus in prayer for an hour, for some period of time. How many times we hear on the pages of the Holy Gospel that Jesus invited John, James, and Peter to pray together with him to have this hour of watch. And you know what happened? Exactly when they were invited to spend this time with Jesus, praying was not their forte. Praying was not their thing. They always fall asleep. And now we hear about the first community.

community, the same followers of Christ, the same disciples, giving their lives for the life of prayer, almost praying day and night. You know, I find this absolutely amazing, and please find me another school of prayer that will make us, or some people who do not know how to pray and who do not enjoy the time of prayer, all of a sudden, just only a few weeks later, praying day and night, devoting themselves to a life of prayer. They didn't have enough hours of the day in desire to be in the presence of the Lord in prayer. Wow, what a transformation. You can say that, yes, this transformation happened because not only the suffering, the death, but also resurrection of Jesus, and then later his ascension. But to me, it is very, very important fact, once again, proving the wisdom of Mary. She was there with them. She was there with them. She was there with them when they devoted themselves to a prayer. She was also with them when the Holy Spirit came upon them. I have the really inclination to believe that the disciples became so hungry of prayer, so hungry of this new realism, so hungry of this new reality of the presence of Christ in the life of the world and also in their lives, because of Mary, because of the school of Mary, because of her wisdom, because of her discipleship. That's how important for us is to find the ways to be always in the company of Mary. And as we heard the last time, how important it is for all of us to invite Mary into our homes, the homes of our hearts, the homes of our lives, the homes of our souls, because her presence is truly life-saving, life-giving. Because of her presence, because of her words and wonderful experience that I'm sure that she shared all together with them, the disciples became ready. Ready and open to receive the gift of the Holy Spirit, which was, as you know, the beginning of the life of the church. What an incredible wisdom of Mary that truly already back then established a reality in which you and I are participating now, living all together as a community of the church. Mary is then a mother of the church, the disciple of Jesus and mother of the church. But just for one moment, my friends, let me just take you back once again to the time of crucifixion of Jesus. When looking at his mother, he said, well, this is your son. And looking at the disciple, he said, this is your mother. We know that John took Mary into his home, but I think we should be always not really puzzled, but continue to contemplate what Jesus meant by saying to his own mother, this is your son. This is your son. Well, yes, we can say that motherhood of Mary was so very flexible that not only she was the mother of Jesus, but in her heart was also a room for his friends and for his disciples. But perhaps there is also a deeper meaning, of course, in the wisdom of the words of Jesus, but also in the wisdom of Mary being who she was and who she is, the mother of the church. What would be the wisdom? You know, sometimes someone subjectively said, if you don't know what's going on in the scripture, it has to be something to do with love. Love is the key. Life is the code to understand the scriptures. Mother is always a mother, giving us birth. In relationships, those intimate ones, the son is always the son of the mother. It does not really matter where a son is at this particular moment in life. He is always a son to his mother. He is among the living or already in heaven. He is enjoying a very successful life or perhaps somewhere a miserable life, maybe even somewhere in jail. Son is always a son. And the same way, mother is always a mother.

Look, what kind of really great, profound words Jesus have shared with us, saying to his mother, "This is your son." This is to me truly the essence of his teaching. This is the essence and the reason of his coming into this world. In the coming of Christ to this world, Jesus took the possession of humanity. He entered our human race. By the fact of our baptism, from the moment of baptism, Christ is also in the possession of our lives. In our baptism, he takes our lives and makes our lives his own. This is why when we suffer, it is Christ who suffers in us. When we live and breathe our lives, it is Christ who is continuing taking our human life and making our flesh as his own. This is the beautiful mystery of the incarnation, the beautiful mystery of Christ's presence in our lives. My friends, so look how beautifully in this light of theological reflection and our theological and spiritual knowledge sound the words of Jesus. "Mother, Mom, I am always going to be a son. But now this is your son, because from this moment on, from the moment of my death and resurrection, I am going to take my dwelling place in my disciples. I am going to take my dwelling place in the hearts and lives of my followers." That's exactly when we should really start thinking and understanding the reality of the church in completely different and a beautiful life. For Mary, it was just simply a confirmation. Being his disciples, being his listener, being the mother, you know, I want to call this a mother of the Lectio Divina, not only listening to the words of Christ, but always meditating on them like she always did meditate the word of God. She made the word of God a moment of her intimate prayer, a moment of making her decisions, including fiat. And this way, Mary, by having a life of contemplation, just simply became a living source of the word of God in her own and personal physical life. Incredible wisdom of Mary. Friends, that is for us a wonderful pathway to the glory of heaven, to the glory of eternal life. This is why Mary's life was taken fully with her soul and humanity, soul and flesh, into the glory of heaven. This is precisely what we are striving for. This is precisely our journey. This is precisely the fulfillment of everything who we are and what we're supposed to do. Therefore, we always continue to walk together with Mary, contemplating her wisdom, taking her example, but with our prayers, always grabbing her hand, being close to her and being together with her, walk and journey together to the joys of God's kingdom, happiness and life forever. So let's continue to do so as we pray. Hail Mary, full of grace, the Lord is with you. Blessed are you among women, and blessed the fruit of your womb, Jesus. Holy Mary, Mother of God, pray for us sinners, now and in the hour of our death. Amen. Hello friends, my name is Bishop Andrzej, and you are watching Catholic Faith Network.

Today on Catholic Health, Conversations in Care, an in-depth conversation on Alzheimer's and dementia. We'll take a look at breakthroughs in early detection and treatment and Catholic Health's ongoing compassionate care.

0: Welcome to Catholic Health, Conversations in Care. I'm Colleen McVeigh. Well, do you know someone with Alzheimer's or dementia, or someone caring for a loved one? Most, if not all of us do. It is a devastating disease with no cure, but advancements are being made in early detection, diagnosis, and treatment. And joining us today with the latest on all of that is Dr. Bruce Meyerson, Catholic Health's co-chairman of neurosciences and chief of neurology at St. Catherine of Siena Hospital. Dr. Meyerson, welcome, welcome, welcome. I'm so happy you're here. So much to talk about today.
1: Good afternoon. Thank you for having me.
0: This affects millions of us. Right now, nearly, 7.5 million Americans?
1: Yeah, on the order of 7 million.
0: Over 65.
1: Yeah.
0: Living with Alzheimer's.
1: Correct.
0: But I want to start with something that really I didn't know about for a very long time, and I think a lot of people are confused about. I thought Alzheimer's and dementia were the same thing.
1: So this is a common question that comes up in the office. We see a lot of patients with dementia and memory problems, and it's one of the most common things that family members say is, well, is this dementia if we start talking about this? And this is my trademark line is always, all Alzheimer's is dementia, but not all dementia is Alzheimer's. And what I mean by that is that there are many different neurodegenerative illnesses that can cause dementia, which is a progressive decline in cognitive function over time. By far, the most common is Alzheimer's disease, but again, there are many others, vascular dementia, Lewy body disease, other diseases that can cause dementia that are not Alzheimer's disease. Mm-hmm. And Alzheimer's disease is a very specific type of dementia. Mm-hmm. And again, important because it's the most common one.
0: Right. And that's where, like I said, nearly 7.5 million Americans over the age of 65 now living with Alzheimer's, which that's about 11% of the population over 65. That affects so many people living with it, so many people taking care of people with Alzheimer's.
1: And with the aging baby boomers, it's really become almost epidemic. And I can't tell you the number of people I see on a weekly basis whose chief complaint in the office is memory loss. Mm-hmm. So it's a major issue.
0: Yeah, I was looking up with Alzheimer's Association, and this statistic, I just was so surprised at. 1 in 3 older Americans dies from Alzheimer's. It is more than the breast and pancreatic cancer put together. Combined.
1: Right.
0: Yeah. So I didn't realize that many Americans are dying.
1: It seems like everybody knows someone, has a family member, has a friend who is suffering from this condition. And because of, the nature of the condition affecting, the brain and really the very essence of who you are, it's particularly devastating to families. And that's why I think it's taken such a front role.
0: Let's talk about detection because, that's where it's going to start. And I feel like it's going to start with the patient. I'm the one that's got to realize, okay, maybe it's time for me to talk to a specialist about memory loss or what's going on with me. So what am I looking for?
1: So what you're saying is important because I think that obviously if the patient is recognizing their symptoms, that's very concerning to them and disconcerting. That said, oftentimes people who come to the office with these complaints are actually not the ones complaining. Mm. It's family members, it's friends, it's people they work with who are telling them things, and frequently they're unaware of it, which is actually one of the symptoms of dementia, is being unaware of it. So, depending on who, there are people who are aware of it clearly, but the ones that aren't pose a special challenge when we're trying to evaluate them and examine them with the standard tests that we use. So,
0: okay, what are some of the symptoms?
1: Well, the most common symptom that we see with Alzheimer's disease is memory loss. It typically affects short-term memory, which means memory for recent events, things maybe that were just learned. Remote memory tends to be intact. So I often hear somebody will say, oh, I remember, or the family will say, oh, she or he remembers something from 30, 40 years ago, like it was yesterday, but they can't remember where we just went for lunch, or where we just said we were going for lunch, or that sort of thing. So that manifests as repetition of questions, which is a very common first sign or symptom that there is something wrong. Again, typically noted by close family members, spouses

0: children.
1: And I guess somebody who maybe has a family history would worry a little bit more about this?
0: Sure. That's actually a very common one. You know, having a family history of Alzheimer's disease does not guarantee that you will get Alzheimer's disease, but obviously it increased the risk. And there are genes that we can look for to assess and risk stratify people when appropriate.
1: Okay, so let's go the next step, diagnosis.
0: Right into diagnosis. So
1: right into it.
0: Yeah, so up until these newer drugs came out, we really did not have a great way to diagnose Alzheimer's disease in life when people were alive. I mean, the gold standard was autopsy, at which point it doesn't matter to most people affected, right? Of course. However, with these new drugs that have become available diagnostically, we have really had an explosion in what we can do to make the diagnosis of disease. Three main ways that we can do it. One is with CSF, cerebrospinal fluid. We can do a minimally invasive lumbar puncture, spinal tap, drain some fluid from the back, take the fluid, send it to the lab, and check for the abnormal proteins that may be present, elevated or decreased in Alzheimer's disease. That's the most invasive way, and again, it is minimally invasive. The other way, which has become really sort of the standard by which we're deciding which patients would be good candidates for treatment, is a PET scan called an AMYVID scan, AMYVID, and it looks for the amyloid protein, which is the abnormal protein that accumulates in the brains of people who have Alzheimer's disease. And the last way is by blood work. We actually now have a blood test.
1: Really?
0: Yes. It's called a p-tau. It's fresh. p-tau 217. I would say it's been months since it has become commercially available.
1: Wow.
0: Most insurance companies and Medicare, I don't think, are paying for it, but I think for $400 out of pocket, you can do that. That's probably the easiest and least invasive thing.
1: Oh, wow. That's amazing.
0: So it's very, phosphorylated tau 217.
1: Okay. So.
0: Yeah. Which is nice. So we didn't have any of these things.
1: No.
0: You know, I mean, they were available in the research setting for decades, but in terms of making the diagnosis in patients who come to your office, we didn't have any of this available.
1: So okay.
0: It's very exciting.
1: Oh, that is extremely exciting.
0: Yes.
1: Okay, so now I'm going to go to treatment. And
0: okay.
1: That too, there's, you know, there are advancements.
0: I
1: could do anything.
0: You know, again, as we discussed earlier, there was a lot of therapeutic nihilism around this disease because we really didn't have anything that could affect the natural course of the illness. And even the medicines that we used for some symptomatic type treatment, did not have a robust effect. They weren't a dramatic, you know, sort of improvement for most people. But over the past 3 to 4 years, the FDA has approved three, and now they're only using two of these monoclonal antibodies, which are infusions, drugs that you go to an infusion center for and get an intravenous infusion. And you do that either twice a month or once a month, depending on which drug you're using. And you get the infusion, you relax, watch TV, you have people around you serving you. And after the infusion is complete, you go home. And, you know, that's the end of the story until the next cycle.
1: It's not a cure.
0: Right.
1: You're finding it does what?
0: So what it does is it slows down the cognitive decline in patients with Alzheimer's disease. It is not a cure, but it has a modest impact on slowing down the progression of the illness. And again, we never had that before. So for us, this is huge news.
1: This is huge news.
0: Huge.
1: Is there anything we can do preventatively?
0: Yeah, I think that lifestyle modifications and treating other medical conditions are the best ways in general to decrease your risk of developing this. Risk factors for vascular disease like hypertension, diabetes, cholesterol, things like that, and managing those are one way to mitigate your risk. As far as other interventions that one can do on their own, I think exercise may be the most important one, which is a regular regimen of exercise, both aerobic and anaerobic. I think diet including in particular the Mediterranean diet, which can be a, a, a you know

0: a very tasty way to eat that is healthy as well. And things like treating sleep apnea so that you do get restorative sleep. And one underrated risk factor is hearing loss. Hearing loss is interesting because not only is it a risk factor for getting dementia itself, but it can also make dementia look worse because sometimes people speaking to people don't know what they're hearing and what they're not hearing. Yeah. So that's a big one I think people don't think about a lot.
1: Yeah, I think there are a lot of people out there right now going, what?
0: What?
1: Besides what, I can't hear you, you know, what? I'm deaf in one ear.
0: What do you say?
1: I'm deaf in one ear, so I can be, you know. But that's so amazing.
0: Yeah.
1: Yeah.
0: So there are things we can do is the bottom line.
1: That's even that risk factor of not hearing to know about that.
0: Yeah.
1: Okay. So I want everybody, will you stick around for a little bit?
0: Yeah, of course.
1: Okay. I want you can find out more about Catholic Health's Alzheimer's and Dementia Program. The website is CatholicHealthLI.org. There's also a phone number, 631-474-6285. So we'll be back with Dr. Mayerson, but coming up next, Long Island woman shares her story on finding help and hope thanks to Catholic Health's Dementia and Alzheimer's program. We will be right back.
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1: Welcome back to Catholic Health Conversations in Care, and today's conversation about Alzheimer's and dementia. Now, earlier, Dr. Bruce Mayerson told us how some therapies can slow the progress of Alzheimer's. Well, next we hear from a woman who says the treatments she's getting are making a difference. Here, Catherine Borg shares her story.
4: As I've gotten older, I realized I couldn't find words. I got lost on the expressway one day, and I just felt it was time. My mother, then on my father's side, my three aunts were all very bad with dementia. There's just so much sadness because that's not your mother anymore. That's not your father anymore. It's not your aunt anymore. It weighs on your mind that what's it going to be in 5 years if I don't get treatment. I made my own appointment with a neurologist. The diagnosis was mild cognitive decline. Come back in a year. That just didn't satisfy me. I went to my regular physician. He said, I think I have somebody who may be able to help you, and it was Dr. Berdia.
5: The basic pathology with Alzheimer's disease is there's amyloid plaques and neurofibrillary tangles that are formed in the brain cells. This medication takes the amyloid plaques from the brain away. If they get into moderate and severe stages, the medications do not really work.
4: The first time I came for the infusion, the next day, there was just a remarkable difference in me. Just from that one infusion, my other half noticed it also. He says to me, you're different today. I am just thrilled and thankful to my regular physician for recommending me to Dr. Berdia.
5: Her initial complaint was she forgot her way to her friend's house. And now she's able to go back and drive back to her friend's house without any difficulty. She's also having difficulty with speaking, but with this medication, she's able to verbalize the thought that she has. So I think that this medication has helped her. So words are coming out, meaning you're able to think and say.
4: Yes.
5: Before it wasn't.
4: Correct. When the words were hard to find, it was discouraging. to talk to somebody.
6: That better?
4: That does appear better. Yes.
7: The early dementia program is an interdisciplinary program that involves my field, neuropsychology, neurology, as well as pharmacology and the infusion center. And our job is to really make sure that our patients get the best treatment possible. These are newer treatments from a clinical perspective. And what they do is they allow us to have better control of helping patients have better quality of life because they really do minimize the progression over time. The older medications would kind of serve as a band-aid. So these are a lot better in the sense that we can have more control over disease progress.
4: I have told so many people about this and they're like, we never knew that there was even a treatment out there. I am just so personally relieved that there is a program that most people are completely unaware of. To know for me personally, there could be a light at the end of the tunnel. And like I told my children, I said, I know if I don't go for this treatment, I know what my future will be, and I don't want it. To me, this has just been a blessing. I don't mind telling people that, yes, I was diagnosed with this. I'm just glad that we're addressing it.
1: And joining us once again, Dr. Bruce Meyerson, Catholic Health's co-chair of neurosciences. And I had you stick around because that story was so beautiful. And I love that Catherine is trying to share her story first to raise awareness, but also I like how proactive she was.
0: Yeah, I mean, and the fact that she still had the wherewithal, the cognitive wherewithal to realize that something was wrong. She's a perfect candidate for treatment because she's obviously very early on in her diagnosis. And she mentioned that before she was actually diagnosed, she was told she had mild cognitive impairment, which is an actual diagnosis for which half of those patients will go on to develop Alzheimer's disease. So it sounds like this was a pretty typical story of somebody who had some of these issues with memory, was diagnosed with mild cognitive impairment, and then probably went for some of the further testing, either an Amyvid scan or the blood test or maybe a lumbar puncture, so that they could make the diagnosis and treat her. We have to be able to make the diagnosis to treat them and make sure it's not another form of dementia that would not be amenable to treatment. So that's where that comes in.
1: And how important that early detection is or diagnosis?
0: The earlier you're treated, the better you do in general. I suspect there's going to come a point down the road even where pre-symptomatic people who aren't even symptomatic yet, who may be high risk, get diagnosed and get treated, and they may do the best out of everybody.
1: Is that what Dr. Birdie has said, was the infusions actually work better early on?
0: Yeah, the earlier you infuse the patients, the better they do. People who are in the mild stages, really, the only people who are candidates for the drug are those who are really in the early stages. Mm-hmm. Once you get into the moderate or severe, you know, you're too far advanced for the medications to have the benefit, and then it doesn't pay.
1: And we're talking about, Catholic Health, it's a care team.
0: Yes.
1: Because we saw Dr. Birdia and also Dr. Roseman, and she is a neuropsychologist.
0: She's a neuropsychologist. So one of the nice things about Catholic Health is that we really do have a multidisciplinary center of excellence for this, where we have people ranging from your primary care to your referral neurologist to your neuropsychologists. Mm-hmm. We have physical therapists. We have speech therapists. So there's many different angles that we are able to attack this from, and I think that it's one of the things that makes us unique right now. Yeah. in treating these conditions.
1: And I, what she said, a lot of people don't even, I'm sitting here telling you, I haven't heard of some of these things. So there's so many people out there who really don't know the latest advances.
0: Yeah. I think, you know, you hear snippets in the news and you get some of your information that way, but you're right. I mean, some of the more nuanced details about treatment, people are not well aware.
1: Yeah. Well, I thank you. Thank you for being here. Thank you for sticking around a little bit longer. I appreciate it.
0: Thank you for having me. Yeah. Appreciate it.
1: I want to thank Catherine Bork, too, for sharing her story. For more information, once again, go to CatholicHealthLI.org or you can call 631-474-6285. And coming up next, we'll see how people living with Alzheimer's are getting help navigating everyday life thanks to the team at Catholic Health. We'll be right back.
6: we put food back on tables.

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1: Welcome back to Catholic Health, Conversations in Care. Today we're talking about Catholic Health's All

0: provide compassionate care and a better quality of life. Well, now here's Catholic Health's Tim Kelschner with a look at another special part of this program that is helping Long Islanders each and every day.
1: Thanks, Colleen. I'm here at the Integrative Medicine Program at Catholic Health, and I'm joined by Dr. Rebecca Fishman. She is the Director of Integrative and Anti-Aging Medicine at Catholic Health, and she's here to talk to us today about how this program ties into the Dementia and Alzheimer's Program at Catholic Health. Dr. Fishman, thank you so much for joining me.
2: Thank you. Thank you for having me.
1: I think this is such a cool program, and the fact that it ties into our Dementia and Alzheimer's Program just makes it even more special. This is fantastic. Can you first provide an overview of the Integrative Health Program at Catholic Health?
2: Sure, absolutely. So in Integrative Medicine and our center here, our goal is to identify those modifiable contributors that are influencing our cognition, our neuroinflammation, our resilience, right, our quality of life. And we do this by identifying those risk factors and addressing them so that we can address all issues across a broad spectrum of cognitive decline.
1: So this is something, I know we're talking specifically about dementia and Alzheimer's, but this program really can help everyone out.
2: Yes.
1: And the fact that it has a specialized component just for those suffering, experiencing cognitive decline, I think is really cool. Can you get in, specifically when you have patients who are experiencing dementia or Alzheimer's? What does that entail?
2: Exactly. Especially in the early stages of mild cognitive impairment. Well, the way I best explain this to patients is I tell people, think of a big stovetop. It's like my best analogy. A big stovetop that has tons and tons of burners on it. And at the top of that stovetop is a smoke alarm. And that smoke alarm is neuroinflammation, cognitive decline. Each of those burners represent a cause, a source of inflammation that will make that smoke alarm go off. So what we do is we look at each of those burners. In particular, there are things like sleep optimization, gut health, fitness. And we look to see which is the highest flame, and we try to reduce those. And we do this through specialized testing to identify them. And then we have an entire team here that works together, our nutritionists, our health coach, our exercise physiologist, physical therapist, the physicians. And we all work together to help the patient navigate through this. Each of those flames actually are not just a flame by themselves, but they actually contribute to other flames. So if I have one flame that's up, it actually causes another flame to go up. So it's not just, you know, medical evidence supports multiple modifiers happening at once. So fitness is just one of those burners, but it's an important burner. And that's one of the areas we focus on here. So for example, we have different machines that will address the biggest key to longevity is going to be, and cognitive health is going to be, lean mass, maintaining lean mass, and VO2 max. This is the keys that they talk about. This is the, you know, the currency of aging. And so our VO2 max machine, which we have here, will assess really how much oxygen a patient brings into their lungs, and then how much it gets into the bloodstream, then goes to the heart and the vascular system, and gets delivered to our muscles, into our mitochondria. So we have energy. The brain absorbs a tremendous amount of energy. It requires a tremendous amount of energy. So you really do need mitochondria. So fitness is not just going to be VO2 max training. It's where we can identify how much oxygen you could breathe in and utilize. So that tells us basically it's a quick snapshot of the entire energy system of the body, how the body utilizes its energy. The other piece to this is going to be lean mass. And we have a machine called the Sika. And the Sika is a body scan composition. So it's not just getting on a scale and saying your BMI is whatever, it's actually telling us how much lean mass you have, how much fat mass you have, how much visceral fat you have, which is the fat that's underneath the muscles and surrounds the organs. And that fat is very inflammatory, which by itself is a burner, causes inflammation. So we can identify and track patients to see if their VO2 max is increasing, to see if we're gaining lean mass, and to see if we can reduce the visceral mass in it causing inflammation in the body. So if somebody has issues with their knees, we have a bike as well. And it also depends on what they will be exercising with. So if somebody's primarily going to be doing bike training, this is a great way to assess your VO2 max. Somebody's going to be able to do more walking or running, the treadmill is a great option.
1: So you really meet people where they're at in their
2: health. Absolutely. That's the only way to do it, right? Because we need to meet you where you're at and expand your health.
1: And just to get into a little bit more, why fitness testing is so important and really what you're trying to gain from all of this information.
2: By increasing your lean mass, you're basically making a sink, a reservoir for glucose to just go pouring in. So that's the first step. To basically keep your glucose optimized, you want to have lean mass. You also have your mitochondria in your lean mass. That's your energy. So we lose lean mass as we get older. Everybody decreases their lean mass as they age. Our goal is to maintain that. So you increase your mitochondria, you increase your glucose stability. But not only that, here's a little magic sauce. When you increase your muscle contraction, you're increasing something called BDNF, brain-derived neurotrophic factor. What that does is it increases neuroplasticity in the brain. So you can actually build your brain.

0: brain and help prevent the decline of Alzheimer's by exercising.
1: That's incredible. That's unbelievable. I know exercise is, that's where we're at right now, but the other big component that you mentioned was sleep. How does that play a role, and how do you work with patients to kind of monitor the sleep and see where they're at with their sleep journey?
0: So sleep is pivotal. I mean, this is the lowest hanging fruit, right? We need to sleep. But in sleep, we heal. In sleep, we turn short-term memory to long-term memory. In sleep, we detox. But something else happens that's magical in sleep. It's called the glymphatic system. It gets activated in delta, in deep sleep, and it cleans out the brain and the spinal cord of all the metabolites. So anything that's happening, all the junk that gets into the brain, it gets cleaned out. So if you're not sleeping, you're not cleaning out your brain and your spinal cord through the glymphatic system. So the other thing is you need oxygen. So if you have sleep apnea, so most of our patients will be sent for sleep study tests, because it's very important. Again, you're not making your memories, you're not integrating your memories if you're not sleeping. So getting the right amount of sleep, making sure it's restorative sleep, will impact your cognitive health tremendously.
1: And again, I think that's good advice, not just for patients with dementia and Alzheimer's, but all of us can take some of that advice. That's such a good message, a good way to end it. Again, we're at the Integrative Health Program here at Catholic Health with Dr. Rebecca Fishman. Dr. Fishman, thank you.
0: Thank you.
2: 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And remember, at Catholic Health, compassionate care is close to home. Thank you so much for joining us. I'm Colleen McVeigh. We'll see you next time on Catholic Health, Conversations in Care.
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Coming up in today's show, we listen to Pope Leo's words of encouragement following the earthquake in Colombia. We discover the story of the Franciscan friar who gave his life for another prisoner in Auschwitz. We find out what the popes think about Homer's Odyssey. All this and much more here on Rome Reports.

0: An earthquake with a magnitude of 7.4 and an epicenter in San Jose del Palmar struck Colombia on the 11th of July. Only 48 hours after taking office, the new president, Abelardo de la Espriella, has been forced to declare a national disaster. Initial reports put the death toll at around 100. Thousands have been affected, with homes, hospitals, and churches among the buildings damaged, including the one shown here. As rescue efforts continue, the church in Colombia has mobilized to support victims and coordinate humanitarian aid. In a message addressed to the entire country, the Colombian Bishops' Conference expressed its solidarity and closeness, calling on Colombia to once again recognize itself as one family. Cardinal Rueda Aparicio, Primate of Colombia, spoke to Vatican media about the disaster. In the midst of the difficulties caused by this earthquake and the crisis we are facing, we want to find common ground so we can keep moving forward together. We wish to foster and strengthen a concrete, creative, and compassionate hope. This is a moment of shared responsibility as we seek the common good, to overcome every kind of division and see one another as brothers and sisters. Speaking from Manizales, the Archbishop stressed that although churches have also suffered damage, the church's priority is the people. It's natural to feel afraid at a time like this, but it's even more important to take precautions. So, everyone should follow instructions issued by the authorities in every city and town and municipality. And while doing so, pay close attention to those who are suffering the most. No one should go without help in these difficult moments. As Colombia faces one of its worst seismic emergencies in recent years, the church is keeping its doors open and remaining at the side of those affected, offering shelter, support, and hope. In the midst of the devastation, Colombia places itself under the protection of the Virgin Mary. Pope Leo XIV has sent 100,000 euros in aid to the areas affected by the earthquake in Colombia. This is an initial contribution, similar to the aid the Vatican provided after the earthquake in Venezuela in June. The funds, which were sent through the Dicastery for the Service of Charity, will be allocated to emergency relief efforts in the hardest-hit diocese. They will be administered by the Pastoral Caritas Office of the Bishops' Conference, which expressed its gratitude for the pontiff's assistance. The Colombian Bishops' Conference expressed its deep gratitude for this new gesture of closeness from Pope Leo XIV and for the solidarity of the Universal Church with the Colombian people. In communion with the Holy Father, reaffirms its commitment to support affected families and communities, strengthen networks of solidarity, and, through the Church's pastoral and charitable work, help those most in need. The mission is to provide emergency assistance to those hit hardest by the August 10th earthquake, which measured 7.4 in magnitude. Its epicenter was in San Jose del Palmar, but was also felt in neighboring countries, including Ecuador and Panama.
1: When Pope Francis was asked about a trip to Argentina, this is how he responded.
2: Io rispondo sempre un po' ironicamente. Sono stato 76 anni in Argentina, sufficiente, no?
3: Él decía, bueno, me tuvieron 76 años.
0: He used to say, well, they had me here for 76 years. Now I have to be the pastor of the world. So that stayed with him. He knew a lot of people had hoped he would make that trip.
1: Jorge Mario Bergoglio left his native Argentina in March 2013. Within days, his life changed forever. He entered the Sistine Chapel wearing red, and just hours later walked out wearing white as Pope Francis. During his 12 years as Pope, he made 47 international trips, visiting 66 countries. Nearly a dozen were in Latin America. He traveled to most of the countries bordering Argentina, Chile, Bolivia, Paraguay, and Brazil. But he never returned to Buenos Aires, a city that he saw in its infancy. He never took the bus again or returned to his old room, where he spent many hours. Many people had hoped to see him return there as a pope, where he had once preached as their own shepherd.
0: I think it was the one thing he left undone. He was a Jesuit pope who believed in cardiognosis, the idea that your heart tells you what you have to do. And by heart, I mean his deepest instinct, because we know that when he wanted to do something, he did it.
1: Yet, it raises the question, why did Bergoglio not return to Argentina? Pope Francis was concerned that the Pope's image could be used for political purposes. He said so openly in a 2015 interview with Televisa. I have to be honest, sometimes I have felt used for political purposes in my own country.
0: He faced that from the start, from both sides. They called him the Kirchnerite Pope, others the Pyrrhonist Pope, or the Pope who didn't smile at Macri. There was clear political manipulation.

0: Politics wasn't the only reason. Pope Francis also said that he wanted to give priority to countries on the periphery, smaller nations or places that had never before received a papal visit. There was also scheduling issues, as the Pope stated.
1: C'è una cosa che non so perché non si dice. È stato programmato un viaggio in Argentina a novembre del 17.
0: That visit was cancelled because the Holy See avoids a pope travelling during the election campaigns in a country to avoid any political use of his image. The visit had been planned for both Argentina and Chile, but Argentina's election was scheduled for December 2017, immediately after the trip. The idea had been to move it to January 2018, but he himself said, it's summer in Argentina that month, everyone is on vacation, and it didn't make much sense. In the end, it just got put off. The last real opportunity was in the second half of 2024, as Pope Francis had announced. After that, the Pope's health began to decline, and in the end, the trip never took place. Pope Leo XIV will now carry out that mission himself with a visit to Argentina. He will first travel to Uruguay, another country that Pope Francis never went to. The last pope to visit both nations was Pope John Paul II in the late 1980s.
2: Jorge Bergoglio was a lifelong fan of Argentine soccer club San Lorenzo de Almagro. He became a member in 2008 while he was the Archbishop of Buenos Aires. His membership card carried the number 88,235. Coincidentally, Pope Francis died at the age of 88 at exactly 2:35 a.m. locally in Argentina. Coming up after the break, we speak with Aid to the Church in Need about the situation of Christians in Iran. You're watching Rome Reports.
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When people hear the word martyr, they usually think of ancient Rome. But what if I told you that the martyrs inside this church were killed not centuries ago, but in some of the darkest moments in our recent history? That's why today we're back at the Basilica of St. Bartholomew for a special episode of Relic Hunter dedicated to the new martyrs that were persecuted under communism and Nazism.

0: Auschwitz was built to destroy human dignity, but inside that cruel place, one brave prisoner made a decision that would outlive the camp itself. His name was Maximilian Kolbe. Inside this basilica, you can see the relics he left behind, like this one here. But who was Kolbe? Before he became a prisoner of Auschwitz, Kolbe was a priest, a missionary, and a man obsessed with one idea: bringing people closer to God. He founded the Militia of the Immaculate and built Niepokalanów, a religious community near Warsaw that grew into one of the largest Catholic publishing and missionary centres in Poland. Kolbe even travelled to Japan and India, determined to preach the gospel wherever it had not yet reached. Then the Nazis invaded Poland. He was arrested and sent to Auschwitz. In July 1941, after a prisoner escaped, the Nazis selected 10 men to die of starvation as punishment. One of them was a Polish soldier and a father of two. Kolbe stepped forward and offered to take his place. For days, he and the other prisoners were left without food or water. On August 14th, Kolbe died. Now, every year on that day, we commemorate his life as a saint. He reminds us of who we can choose to be, even in the darkest place on earth. The Nazis built Auschwitz to erase people from history. They failed. St. Maximilian Kolbe's memory lives on in Rome, in the Eternal City.
1: So, most churches in Rome preserve the memories of saints from the ancient past. But this one remembers the people who died close enough for photographs to still exist.
2: Christians in Iran are been facing difficulty for the last decades. We have, even though Christianity, along with Judaism and Zoroastrianism, is one of the three minority allowed by law to practice their faith by the Constitution, by the Article 13 of the Constitution, they are experiencing several limits to the expression of their faith. We have to think about that Iran is a country where Shia Islam is the religion of state, and then, for instance, even though the penal code doesn't include the death sentence for apostasy, basically this sentence had been applied because of the Islamic law. And in Iran, particularly converted to Christianity are suffering, and converts cannot practice their faith, they cannot have a place of worship, they are forced to practice their faith in house churches, and they have to change these places quite often in order not to be found by the security forces. And when there are raids in these house churches, Christians are arrested. Being arrested is something that happens really often in Iran for Christianity. We have to think about, for instance, in 2023, there were 166 Christians arrested, and in 2024, there were 139 Christians arrested, for a total amount of year of prisons in sentences of more than 250. There's no religious freedom for the minorities, for all their religion, but the majority one, which is the Shia Islam. So, as I said before, there are only three religious minorities recognized by the Constitution. All the other groups are not registered because they are not allowed. We have many communities. For instance, the Baha'i community, which is the largest not registered community, facing arrest and several charges. In 2024, there were more than 1,200 Baha'i either arrested or facing different trials.
3: How many Catholics are listed in the death books of Auschwitz? 16,000? 32,000? 53,000. You are watching Rome Reports.
4: Or that the projections would be blood. Next Thursday?

0: I can't do Thursday, but I can do Friday.
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5: At Boys and Girls Clubs, it's not just about trying new things.
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5: It's not about exploring the future. It's about helping them build it. It's about taking steps to greatness. About making a connection. It's about proving every kid and teen has what it takes. It's about people in our clubs who bring out the greatness in every kid who enters our doors. It's not just about being on stage. It's about walking across it. Great futures start here, and here, and here.
8: How many Catholics are listed in the death books of Auschwitz? 16,000? 32,000? 53,000. The correct answer is B. Almost 32,000 of the prisoners in the death books are listed as Roman Catholics. The museum warns that these records are incomplete, so the actual figure is higher. You are watching Rome Reports.

0: NAPA's 16th Annual Summer Conference explored the past and the future of the Church in America. Father John Burns is a Catholic author and the priest of the Archdiocese of Milwaukee. He spoke at the conference and said that the Church should encourage entrepreneurial discipleship to tackle the challenges of the 21st century.
1: I was breaking apart the etymology of the word entre and preneur. It's a French word, two smaller French words in there. And entre is the word for begin, and preneur means taker, one who takes. And I just was proposing that, like, an entrepreneur is someone who goes between a problem and a set of solutions and takes action to bring the best solution to bear upon the problem. That's what entrepreneurship is. Typically, though, we think in economic terms, but also disciples have to be entrepreneurial.
0: In other words, disciples should be proactive, creative, and willing to find new ways of bringing the gospel to people. Father Burns adds that because many people do not know God, Catholics have a responsibility to help lead them to the Church.
1: The gap between the world not knowing God and the Church not getting those answers out there very well is where we need to be creative and even entrepreneurial in our discipleship.
0: Despite these challenges, the priest remains optimistic. In the past year, the Church has seen an increase in conversions.
1: Part of the thing I was looking at yesterday was that spike in confirmations and receptions into full communion at the Easter Vigil this last year, which was around a 38% increase across the Catholic Church in America. And that's statistically really significant. So while technology and costs and diminishment of parochial vigor in some places is a problem, on the same bracket of conversation, we actually have some really beautiful data.
0: While the 21st century has brought new challenges for the Church, it's also created new opportunities to reach people searching for meaning and hope.

0: Nolan now takes that insight and brings it to the big screen. His Ulysses continues to face monsters and shipwrecks, but the real battle takes place within man.
1: Ci può essere una lettura della...
2: There may be an interpretation of Homer's work and of Homer himself that I would almost call proto-Christian, proto-theological. It is clear that Homer did not know and was not, so to speak, very far removed from the time when Jesus would proclaim his gospel. However, it is also true that in his songs, whether dictated or written, historical and archaeological research suggests that he was blind and could not write, so he sang them, or rather, chanted them. And in those chants, there may have been the seeds of values that we later find in Christianity.
0: The return to Ithaca becomes a journey towards mercy, repentance, and the possibility of starting over.
2: Above all, the character of Odysseus, or Ulysses, and along with him, certain figures who accompany him in a special way, I'm thinking, for example, of Penelope herself or his son Telemachus, embody these values. Values such as sacrifice, selflessness, honesty in life, and ethical living, which, in Nolan's reinterpretation, clearly draw on elements of contemporary Western culture that are deeply rooted in Christianity.
0: Nearly 3,000 years after Homer imagined Odysseus' return to Ithaca, his journey continues to speak to the human experience. For the church, the journey has never been only a voyage across the sea, but also an inner journey too.
2: In our next program, we will tell you how Pope Leo XIV's meeting with abuse survivors during his trip to France went. This and much more here on Rome Reports.

In the name of the Father, and of the Son, and of the Holy Spirit. The angel of the Lord declared unto Mary, and she conceived by the Holy Spirit. Hail Mary, full of grace, the Lord is with thee. Blessed art thou among women, and blessed is the fruit of thy womb, Jesus. Holy Mary, Mother of God, pray for us sinners, now and at the hour of our death. Amen. Behold, the handmaid of the Lord. Be it done unto me according to thy word. Hail Mary, full of grace, the Lord is with thee. Blessed art thou among women, and blessed is the fruit of thy womb, Jesus. Holy Mary, Mother of God, pray for us sinners, now and at the hour of our death. Amen. And the Word was made flesh and dwelt among us. Hail Mary, full of grace, the Lord is with thee. Blessed art thou among women, and blessed is the fruit of thy womb, Jesus. Holy Mary, Mother of God, pray for us sinners, now and at the hour of our death. Amen. Pray for us, O Holy Mother of God, that we may be made worthy of the promises of Christ. Let us pray. Pour forth, we beseech thee, O Lord, thy grace into our hearts, that we, to whom the incarnation of Christ thy Son was made known by the message of an angel, may by his passion and death be brought to the glory of his resurrection through the same Christ our Lord. Amen. Glory be to the Father, and to the Son, and to the Holy Spirit, as it was in the beginning, is now, and ever shall be, world without end. Amen. Glory be to the Father, and to the Son, and to the Holy Spirit, as it was in the beginning, is now, and ever shall be, world without end. Amen. Glory be to the Father, and to the Son, and to the Holy Spirit, as it was in the beginning, is now, and ever shall be, world without end. Amen. And may the divine assistance remain always with us, and may the souls of the faithful departed, through the mercy of God, rest in peace. Amen. And may Almighty God bless you, the Father, the Son, and the Holy Spirit. Amen.

The Luminous Mysteries of the Rosary. In the name of the Father, the Son, and the Holy Spirit, amen. I believe in God, the Father Almighty, creator of heaven and earth, and in Jesus Christ, his only Son, our Lord, who was conceived by the Holy Spirit, born of the Virgin Mary, suffered under Pontius Pilate, was crucified, died, and was buried. He descended into hell. On the third day, he rose again from the dead. He ascended into heaven and is seated at the right hand of God, the Father Almighty. From there, he will come to judge the living and the dead. I believe in the Holy Spirit.

Spirit, the Holy Catholic Church, the communion of saints, the forgiveness of sins, the resurrection of the body, and life everlasting. Amen. Our Father, who art in heaven, hallowed be thy name. Thy kingdom come, thy will be done, on earth as it is in heaven. Give us this day our daily bread, and forgive us our trespasses, as we forgive those who trespass against us. And lead us not into temptation, but deliver us from evil. Amen. Hail Mary, full of grace, the Lord is with thee. Blessed art thou amongst women, and blessed is the fruit of thy womb, Jesus. Holy Mary, Mother of God, pray for us sinners, now and at the hour of our death. Amen. Hail Mary, full of grace, the Lord is with thee. Blessed art thou amongst women, and blessed is the fruit of thy womb, Jesus. Holy Mary, Mother of God, pray for us sinners, now and at the hour of our death. Amen. Hail Mary, full of grace, the Lord is with thee. Blessed art thou amongst women, and blessed is the fruit of thy womb, Jesus. Holy Mary, Mother of God, pray for us sinners, now and at the hour of our death. Amen. Glory be to the Father, and to the Son, and to the Holy Spirit, as it was in the beginning, is now, and ever shall be, world without end. Amen. The first luminous mystery, the baptism of Jesus. And when Jesus was baptized, the heavens were opened, and he saw the Spirit of God descending like a dove and alighting on him. And lo, a voice from heaven saying, "This is my beloved Son, in whom I am well pleased." Our Father, who art in heaven, hallowed be thy name. Thy kingdom come, thy will be done, on earth as it is in heaven. Give us this day our daily bread, and forgive us our trespasses, as we forgive those who trespass against us. And lead us not into temptation, but deliver us from evil. Amen. Hail Mary, full of grace, the Lord is with thee. Blessed art thou among women, and blessed is the fruit of thy womb, Jesus. Holy Mary, Mother of God, pray for us sinners, now and at the hour of our death. Amen. Hail Mary, full of grace, the Lord is with thee. Blessed art thou among women, and blessed is the fruit of thy womb, Jesus. Holy Mary, Mother of God, pray for us sinners, now and at the hour of our death. Amen. Hail Mary, full of grace, the Lord is with thee. Blessed art thou among women, and blessed is the fruit of thy womb, Jesus. Holy Mary, Mother of God, pray for us sinners, now and at the hour of our death. Amen. Hail Mary, full of grace, the Lord is with thee. Blessed art thou among women, and blessed is the fruit of thy womb, Jesus. Holy Mary, Mother of God, pray for us sinners, now and at the hour of our death. Amen. Hail Mary, full of grace, the Lord is with thee. Blessed art thou among women, and blessed is the fruit of thy womb, Jesus. Holy Mary, Mother of God, pray for us sinners, now and at the hour of our death. Amen. Hail Mary, full of grace, the Lord is with thee. Blessed art thou among women, and blessed is the fruit of thy womb, Jesus. Holy Mary, Mother of God, pray for us sinners, now and at the hour of our death. Amen. Hail Mary, full of grace, the Lord is with thee. Blessed art thou among women, and blessed is the fruit of thy womb, Jesus. Holy Mary, Mother of God, pray for us sinners, now and at the hour of our death. Amen. Hail Mary, full of grace, the Lord is with thee. Blessed art thou among women, and blessed is the fruit of thy womb, Jesus. Holy Mary, Mother of God, pray for us sinners, now and at the hour of our death. Amen. Hail Mary, full of grace, the Lord is with thee. Blessed art thou among women, and blessed is the fruit of thy womb, Jesus. Holy Mary, Mother of God, pray for us sinners, now and at the hour of our death. Amen. Hail Mary, full of grace, the Lord is with thee. Blessed art thou among women, and blessed is the fruit of thy womb, Jesus. Holy Mary, Mother of God, pray for us sinners, now and at the hour of our death. Amen. Glory be to the Father, and to the Son, and to the Holy Spirit, as it was in the beginning, is now, and ever shall be, world without end. Amen. O my Jesus, forgive us our sins, save us from the fires of hell, lead all souls to heaven, especially those most in need of thy mercy. The second luminous mystery, the wedding at Cana. His mother said to the servants, "Do whatever he tells you." Jesus said to them, "Fill the jars with water," and they filled them up to the brim. Our Father, who art in heaven, hallowed be thy name. Thy kingdom come, thy will be done, on earth as it is in heaven. Give us this day our daily bread, and forgive us our trespasses, as we forgive those who trespass against us. And lead us not into temptation, but deliver us from evil. Amen. Hail Mary, full of grace, the Lord is with thee. Blessed art thou among women, and blessed is the fruit of thy womb, Jesus. Holy Mary, Mother of God, pray for us sinners, now and at the hour of our death. Amen. Hail Mary, full of grace, the Lord is with thee. Blessed art thou among women, and blessed is the fruit of thy womb, Jesus. Holy Mary, Mother of God, pray for us sinners, now and at the hour of our death. Amen. Hail Mary, full of grace, the Lord is with thee. Blessed art thou among women, and blessed is the fruit of thy womb, Jesus. Holy Mary, Mother of God, pray for us sinners, now and at the hour of our death. Amen. Hail Mary, full of grace, the Lord is with thee. Blessed art thou among women, and blessed is the fruit of thy womb, Jesus. Holy Mary, Mother of God, pray for us sinners,
now and at the hour of our death. Amen.

Hail Mary, full of grace, the Lord is with thee. Blessed art thou among women, and blessed is the fruit of thy womb, Jesus. Holy Mary, Mother of God, pray for us sinners, now and at the hour of our death. Amen. Hail Mary, full of grace, the Lord is with thee. Blessed art thou among women, and blessed is the fruit of thy womb, Jesus. Holy Mary, Mother of God, pray for us sinners, now and at the hour of our death. Amen. Hail Mary, full of grace, the Lord is with thee. Blessed art thou among women, and blessed is the fruit of thy womb, Jesus. Holy Mary, Mother of God, pray for us sinners, now and at the hour of our death. Amen. Hail Mary, full of grace, the Lord is with thee. Blessed art thou among women, and blessed is the fruit of thy womb, Jesus. Holy Mary, Mother of God, pray for us sinners, now and at the hour of our death. Amen. Hail Mary, full of grace, the Lord is with thee. Blessed art thou among women, and blessed is the fruit of thy womb, Jesus. Holy Mary, Mother of God, pray for us sinners, now and at the hour of our death. Amen. Hail Mary, full of grace, the Lord is with thee. Blessed art thou among women, and blessed is the fruit of thy womb, Jesus. Holy Mary, Mother of God, pray for us sinners, now and at the hour of our death. Amen. Glory be to the Father, and to the Son, and to the Holy Spirit, as it was in the beginning, is now, and ever shall be, world without end. Amen. O my Jesus, forgive us our sins, save us from the fires of hell, lead all souls to heaven, especially those most in need of thy mercy. The third luminous mystery, proclaiming the kingdom. And preach as you go, saying, the kingdom of heaven is at hand. Heal the sick, raise the dead, cleanse the lepers, and cast out demons. You receive without pay, give without pay. Our Father, who art in heaven, hallowed be thy name. Thy kingdom come, thy will be done, on earth as it is in heaven. Give us this day our daily bread, and forgive us our trespasses, as we forgive those who trespass against us. And lead us not into temptation, but deliver us from evil. Amen. Hail Mary, full of grace, the Lord is with thee. Blessed art thou among women, and blessed is the fruit of thy womb, Jesus. Holy Mary, Mother of God, pray for us sinners, now and at the hour of our death. Amen. Hail Mary, full of grace, the Lord is with thee. Blessed art thou among women, and blessed is the fruit of thy womb, Jesus. Holy Mary, Mother of God, pray for us sinners, now and at the hour of our death. Amen. Hail Mary, full of grace, the Lord is with thee. Blessed art thou among women, and blessed is the fruit of thy womb, Jesus. Holy Mary, Mother of God, pray for us sinners, now and at the hour of our death. Amen. Hail Mary, full of grace, the Lord is with thee. Blessed art thou among women, and blessed is the fruit of thy womb, Jesus. Holy Mary, Mother of God, pray for us sinners, now and at the hour of our death. Amen. Hail Mary, full of grace, the Lord is with thee. Blessed art thou among women, and blessed is the fruit of thy womb, Jesus. Holy Mary, Mother of God, pray for us sinners, now and at the hour of our death. Amen. Hail Mary, full of grace, the Lord is with thee. Blessed art thou among women, and blessed is the fruit of thy womb, Jesus. Holy Mary, Mother of God, pray for us sinners, now and at the hour of our death. Amen. Hail Mary, full of grace, the Lord is with thee. Blessed art thou among women, and blessed is the fruit of thy womb, Jesus. Holy Mary, Mother of God, pray for us sinners, now and at the hour of our death. Amen. Hail Mary, full of grace, the Lord is with thee. Blessed art thou among women, and blessed is the fruit of thy womb, Jesus. Holy Mary, Mother of God, pray for us sinners, now and at the hour of our death. Amen. Hail Mary, full of grace, the Lord is with thee. Blessed art thou among women, and blessed is the fruit of thy womb, Jesus. Holy Mary, Mother of God, pray for us sinners, now and at the hour of our death. Amen. Hail Mary, full of grace, the Lord is with thee. Blessed art thou among women, and blessed is the fruit of thy womb, Jesus. Holy Mary, Mother of God, pray for us sinners, now and at the hour of our death. Amen. Glory be to the Father, and to the Son, and to the Holy Spirit, as it was in the beginning, is now, and ever shall be, world without end. Amen. O my Jesus, forgive us our sins, save us from the fires of hell, lead all souls to heaven, especially those most in need of thy mercy. The fourth luminous mystery, the Transfiguration. And as he was praying, his appearance of his countenance was altered, and his raiment became dazzling white. And a voice came out of the cloud saying, this is my Son, my chosen, listen to him. Our Father, who art in heaven, hallowed be thy name. Thy kingdom come, thy will be done, on earth as it is in heaven. Give us this day our daily bread, and forgive us our trespasses, as we forgive those who trespass against us. And lead us not into temptation, but deliver us from evil. Amen. Hail Mary, full of grace, the Lord is with thee. Blessed art thou among women, and blessed is the fruit of thy womb, Jesus. Holy Mary, Mother of God, pray for us sinners, now and at the hour of our death. Amen. Hail Mary, full of grace, the Lord is with thee. Blessed art thou among women, and blessed is the fruit of thy womb, Jesus. Holy Mary, Mother of God, pray for us sinners, now and at the hour of our death. Amen.

Hail Mary, full of grace, the Lord is with thee. Blessed art thou among women, and blessed is the fruit of thy womb, Jesus. Holy Mary, Mother of God, pray for us sinners, now and at the hour of our death. Amen. Hail Mary, full of grace, the Lord is with thee. Blessed art thou among women, and blessed is the fruit of thy womb, Jesus. Holy Mary, Mother of God, pray for us sinners, now and at the hour of our death. Amen. Hail Mary, full of grace, the Lord is with thee. Blessed art thou among women, and blessed is the fruit of thy womb, Jesus. Holy Mary, Mother of God, pray for us sinners, now and at the hour of our death. Amen. Hail Mary, full of grace, the Lord is with thee. Blessed art thou among women, and blessed is the fruit of thy womb, Jesus. Holy Mary, Mother of God, pray for us sinners, now and at the hour of our death. Amen. Hail Mary, full of grace, the Lord is with thee. Blessed art thou among women, and blessed is the fruit of thy womb, Jesus. Holy Mary, Mother of God, pray for us sinners, now and at the hour of our death. Amen. Hail Mary, full of grace, the Lord is with thee. Blessed art thou among women, and blessed is the fruit of thy womb, Jesus. Holy Mary, Mother of God, pray for us sinners, now and at the hour of our death. Amen. Hail Mary, full of grace, the Lord is with thee. Blessed art thou among women, and blessed is the fruit of thy womb, Jesus. Holy Mary, Mother of God, pray for us sinners, now and at the hour of our death. Amen. Hail Mary, full of grace, the Lord is with thee. Blessed art thou among women, and blessed is the fruit of thy womb, Jesus. Holy Mary, Mother of God, pray for us sinners, now and at the hour of our death. Amen. Glory be to the Father, and to the Son, and to the Holy Spirit, as it was in the beginning, is now, and ever shall be, world without end. Amen. O my Jesus, forgive us our sins, save us from the fires of hell, lead all souls to heaven, especially those most in need of thy mercy. The fifth luminous mystery, the institution of the Eucharist. And he took bread, and when he had given thanks, he broke it and gave it to them, saying, This is my body, which is given for you. And likewise the cup after supper, saying, This cup which is poured out for you is the new covenant in my blood. Our Father, who art in heaven, hallowed be thy name. Thy kingdom come, thy will be done on earth as it is in heaven. Give us this day our daily bread, and forgive us our trespasses, as we forgive those who trespass against us. And lead us not into temptation, but deliver us from evil. Amen. Hail Mary, full of grace, the Lord is with thee. Blessed art thou among women, and blessed is the fruit of thy womb, Jesus. Holy Mary, Mother of God, pray for us sinners, now and at the hour of our death. Amen. Hail Mary, full of grace, the Lord is with thee. Blessed art thou among women, and blessed is the fruit of thy womb, Jesus. Holy Mary, Mother of God, pray for us sinners, now and at the hour of our death. Amen. Hail Mary, full of grace, the Lord is with thee. Blessed art thou among women, and blessed is the fruit of thy womb, Jesus. Holy Mary, Mother of God, pray for us sinners, now and at the hour of our death. Amen. Hail Mary, full of grace, the Lord is with thee. Blessed art thou among women, and blessed is the fruit of thy womb, Jesus. Holy Mary, Mother of God, pray for us sinners, now and at the hour of our death. Amen. Hail Mary, full of grace, the Lord is with thee. Blessed art thou among women, and blessed is the fruit of thy womb, Jesus. Holy Mary, Mother of God, pray for us sinners, now and at the hour of our death. Amen. Hail Mary, full of grace, the Lord is with thee. Blessed art thou among women, and blessed is the fruit of thy womb, Jesus. Holy Mary, Mother of God, pray for us sinners, now and at the hour of our death. Amen. Hail Mary, full of grace, the Lord is with thee. Blessed art thou among women, and blessed is the fruit of thy womb, Jesus. Holy Mary, Mother of God, pray for us sinners, now and at the hour of our death. Amen. Hail Mary, full of grace, the Lord is with thee. Blessed art thou among women, and blessed is the fruit of thy womb, Jesus. Holy Mary, Mother of God, pray for us sinners, now and at the hour of our death. Amen. Hail Mary, full of grace, the Lord is with thee. Blessed art thou among women, and blessed is the fruit of thy womb, Jesus. Holy Mary, Mother of God, pray for us sinners, now and at the hour of our death. Amen. Hail Mary, full of grace, the Lord is with thee. Blessed art thou among women, and blessed is the fruit of thy womb, Jesus. Holy Mary, Mother of God, pray for us sinners, now and at the hour of our death. Amen. Glory be to the Father, and to the Son, and to the Holy Spirit, as it was in the beginning, is now, and ever shall be, world without end. Amen. O my Jesus, forgive us our sins, save us from the fires of hell, lead all souls to heaven, especially those most in need of thy mercy. Hail, Holy Queen, Mother of Mercy, our life, our sweetness, and our hope. To thee do we cry, poor banished children of Eve. To thee do we send up our sighs, mourning and weeping in this vale of tears. Turn then, most gracious Advocate, thine eyes of mercy toward us, and after this our exile, show unto us the blessed fruit of thy womb, Jesus. O clement, O loving, O sweet Virgin Mary, pray for us, O Holy Mother of God, that we may be made worthy of the promises of Christ. Let us pray.
O God, whose only begotten Son, by his life, death, and resurrection, has purchased for us the rewards of eternal life, grant, we beseech thee, that by meditating on these mysteries of the most holy rosary of the Blessed Virgin Mary, we may imitate what they contain and obtain what they promise, through the same Christ our Lord. Amen. Most Sacred Heart of Jesus, have mercy on us. Immaculate Heart of Mary, pray for us. In the name of the Father, and of the Son, and of the Holy Spirit. Amen.

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0: So, Bishop, today our beloved St. Monica is remembered, and there's a connection that's very real here to Bishop Sheen.
1: There is. St. Monica, don't you love her? I mean, she just, her heartache for her wayward son, Augustine, all the grief, all the intercessory prayer. Sometimes it seems like we're banging our heads against the wall, but St. Monica tells us to persevere. You know, especially the way she prayed for her wayward son, St. Augustine, and he came back to the fullness of the faith.

0: that became one of the greatest doctors of the church in the history of the world and the history of the church. And there's a beautiful quote from Bishop Sheen that I think summarizes some of the charisms of St. Monica and how she gives our families especially such great hope. Bishop Sheen writes, "All unhappiness, when there is no immediate cause of sorrow, comes from excessive concentration on the past or from extreme preoccupation with the future. We are to leave the past to divine mercy and to trust the future, whatever its trials, to his loving providence. We do not always know why such things as sickness and setbacks happen to us, for our minds are far too puny to grasp God's plan." Isn't that powerful? Monica, she was always in the present moment, but she had this confidence that somehow through her powerful and nonstop intercessory prayer for her son Augustine, that things would turn out all right.
1: Yeah.
0: And they sure did. Thank God.
1: Thank God is right.
0: Bishop Sheen.
1: Pray for us.

to the Cathedral of St. Agnes in Rockville Center, New York. Today is the memorial of St. Monica. And we welcome all those joining us through the Catholic Faith Network. The celebrant of this Mass is the Most Reverend John O. Barras, Bishop of the Diocese of Rockville Center, assisted by Deacon Larry Falconbury.

0: In the name of the Father, and of the Son, and of the Holy Spirit. Peace be with you.
1: And with your spirit.
0: Today we celebrate the memorial of Saint Monica, and tomorrow we celebrate the memorial of Saint Augustine. It's a very important time in our liturgical year. I'll be focusing in extended homilies today and tomorrow on Saint Monica and Saint Augustine in the life, thought, and pontificate of Pope Leo XIV. Pope Leo XIV, when he arrived on the loggia at St. Peter's, one of the first things he did as the new Holy Father was to announce that he is a son of St. Augustine. So it's so important that we understand this beautiful relationship that our Holy Father has with both St. Monica and St. Augustine. In fact, he wears their relics in his papal pectoral cross. We also pray in a special way for the people of Nepal and Tibet experiencing the natural disasters. We remember them in a special way at this Mass. And finally, isn't it wonderful to have Father Michael Ngoka back with us today? We celebrate his birthday today. If Pope Leo is a son of St. Augustine, our Father Michael Ngoka is a son, as of Vincentian, of the great St. Vincent de Paul. Brothers and sisters, let us acknowledge our sins and so prepare ourselves to celebrate the sacred mysteries.
2: You were sent to heal the contrite of heart. Lord, have mercy.
0: Lord, have mercy.
2: You came to call sinners. Christ, have mercy.
0: Christ, have mercy.
2: You are seated at the right hand of the Father to intercede for us. Lord, have mercy.
0: Lord, have mercy. May Almighty God have mercy on us, forgive us our sins, and bring us to everlasting life. Let us pray. O God, who consoled the sorrowful and who mercifully accepted the motherly tears of Saint Monica for the conversion of her son Augustine, grant us through the intercession of them both that we may bitterly regret our sins and find the grace of your pardon through our Lord Jesus Christ, your Son, who lives and reigns with you in the unity of the Holy Spirit, God forever and ever.
3: A reading from the book of Sirach. Blessed the husband of a good wife, twice lengthened are his days. A worthy wife brings joy to her husband, peaceful and full in his life. A good wife is a generous gift bestowed upon him who fears the Lord. Be he rich or poor, his heart is content, and a smile is ever on his face. A gracious wife delights her husband. Her thoughtfulness puts flesh on his bones. A gift from the Lord is her governed speech, and her firm virtue is of surpassing worth. Choicest of blessings is a modest wife, priceless her chaste soul. A holy and decent woman adds grace upon grace. Indeed, no price is worthy of her temperate soul. Like the sun rising in the Lord's heavens, the beauty of a virtuous wife is the radiance of her home. The word of the Lord.
4: Thanks be to God.
3: In you, Lord, I have found my peace. In you, Lord, I have found my peace. 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In you, Lord, I have found my peace. O Israel, hope in the Lord, both now and forever. To you, Lord, I have found my peace.

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0: A reading from the Holy Gospel according to Luke.
1: Glory to you, Lord.
0: Jesus journeyed to a city called Nain, and his disciples and a large crowd accompanied him. As he drew near to the gate of the city, a man who had died was being carried out, the only son of his mother, and she was a widow. A large crowd from the city was with her. When the Lord saw her, he was moved with pity for her and said to her, "Do not weep." He stepped forward and touched the coffin. At this, the bearers halted, and he said, "Young man, I tell you, arise." The dead man sat up and began to speak, and Jesus gave him to his mother. Fear seized them all, and they glorified God, exclaiming, "A great prophet has arisen in our midst, and God has visited his people." This report about him spread through the whole of Judea and in all the surrounding region. The Gospel of the Lord.
2: Praise to you, Lord Jesus Christ.

Today we begin our celebration of the companion memorials of St. Monica and St. Augustine on August 27th and 28th. This morning, my extended homily will focus on St. Monica in the life, thought, and pontificate of Pope Leo XIV. Let me express my gratitude to Father Michael Bissix, the pastor of St.

Deans Parish in Williston Park for his assistance with this homily. Father Bissix recently completed his doctoral studies in patristic theology, the early church fathers, at the Pontifical Gregorian University in Rome, and wrote his doctoral dissertation on St. Augustine. Pope Leo XIV's theology, spirituality, and pastoral vision are deeply shaped by the Augustinian tradition, which we will see even more deeply tomorrow on the actual memorial of St. Augustine. It is impossible to understand the reality of St. Augustine without recognizing the tears and prayers of his mother. Pope Leo's papal pectoral cross holds the relics of both Augustine and Monica. When he became a cardinal, Pope Leo was assigned as cardinal deacon of the Church of St. Monica, taking possession of that church on January 28, 2024. Finally, Pope Leo celebrated Mass in Rome in the Church of St. Augustine on September 1, 2025, the church where we find St. Monica's tomb. On his deathbed, St. Augustine, we learn, was weeping and praying, thinking back on the sins and the mistakes of his life. But the original weeping and praying occurred from St. Monica while Augustine was making those very sins and mistakes. Her prayers and tears gave birth literally and figuratively to one of the greatest saints in the history of our church. Although St. Augustine himself is naturally the dominant influence on Pope Leo's theology and public teaching, the Pope has repeatedly invoked St. Monica as a model of perseverance, maternal faith, patient suffering, and confident trust in divine grace. In his addresses to Augustinians and in his broader pastoral reflections, Pope Leo presents Monica not simply as Augustine's mother, but as a living icon of the Church's patient hope for the conversion of hearts. Her witness becomes especially important in a modern world marked by spiritual wandering, family fractures, and widespread discouragement about the possibility of conversion. Pope Leo frequently returns to the central theme that defined Monica's life, persevering prayer. St. Monica's years of prayer and tears for her son Augustine are, for the Pope, one of the clearest demonstrations of Christian fidelity in history. Monica did not control Augustine's conversion, nor did she manipulate it. Instead, she entrusted him to the mercy of God over many years of uncertainty, grief, and suffering. Pope Leo uses Monica to encourage us to continue praying for loved ones who have drifted from the faith. The Pope emphasizes that grace works slowly and mysteriously, often beneath the surface of human life, long before visible transformation appears. This theme resonates deeply with Pope Leo's repeated emphasis on merciful accompaniment. Like St. Augustine, many people today experience spiritual restlessness, confusion, or distance from God. Pope Leo sees in Monica an image of how the church must respond to such wandering souls, not with condemnation or despair, but with steadfast love and confidence in God's action. Monica never abandoned Augustine, even during his years of rebellion and moral struggle. Her fidelity reflected God's own fidelity. In this sense, Pope Leo presents Monica as an embodiment of the Church itself,
a mother who continues

continues praying, waiting, and loving even when her children are far from home. Monica suffered anxiety, disappointment, uncertainty, and grief, yet these sufferings became a path of purification and trust. The Pope often contrasts the modern world's discomfort with suffering against Monica's patient endurance. Her life teaches that suffering united with faith can become spiritually fruitful rather than meaningless. Monica's tears, remembered so vividly in Augustine's Confessions, become for Pope Leo a symbol of redemptive love. The Pope's references to Monica are also closely connected to his understanding of family life. Pope Leo repeatedly speaks about the family as the first school of faith and the primary place where Christian identity is nurtured and enriched. Monica's influence on Augustine illustrates the enduring spiritual impact that parents and family members can have even when immediate results are not visible. At a time when many families experience division, secularization, and generational distance from religious practice, Monica becomes, for Pope Leo, a source of encouragement. Her story reminds believers that no prayer offered in love is wasted, and that God continues to work mysteriously within family relationships. Pope Leo's appreciation for Saint Monica also reflects his broader emphasis on communion and unity. Monica's prayers were ultimately directed toward reconciliation. Reconciliation between Augustine and God, between Augustine and the Church, and even within Augustine himself. In many of his addresses, Pope Leo identifies reconciliation as one of the Church's most urgent missions in a divided world. Monica's patient fidelity becomes an example of how Christians are called to labor quietly for healing and unity rather than division and resentment. Her life witnesses to the belief that love remains stronger than alienation. Through Monica, Pope Leo reminds the Church that holiness often works invisibly before it becomes visible. Her tears became seeds of Augustine's conversion. Her patience became a channel of grace. Her trust became a testimony to the power of God's mercy. Monica's witness assures Christians that even when conversion seems delayed or impossible, grace remains at work. For Pope Leo XIV, Saint Monica is not only Augustine's mother, she is a model for the entire Church, a woman whose patient faith continues to teach believers how to hope. In my second year studying canon law at the Pontifical University of the Holy Cross in Rome, in academic year 1998-1999, seems a long time ago, our back classroom window looked out on the front of St. Augustine's Church right near the Piazza Navona. My classroom seat was probably only 200 yards as the crow flies from the tomb of St. Monica. Once I discovered this, I made a point every morning between classes to visit her tomb and to ask her to intercede for me for the grace of ongoing conversion. It became a treasured place of prayer for me, filled with memories, and every time I returned to Rome, I spend some time with her asking for her help for the very same thing. Saint Monica knew and loved the heart of Christ, and despite the seasons of intellectual confusion, Augustine experienced
as he sorted through Manichaeism, Donatism,

0: and Pelagianism in his life. This foundation of Monica's intimacy with Jesus helped bring Augustine back to the heart of the church. So in summary, what can we learn from St. Monica? First, St. Monica teaches us fortitude, tenacity, and perseverance in prayer in the constantly changing circumstances, crises, and curveballs of life. Her husband, Patricius, was unfaithful to her. Her son, Augustine, ran away from her and pursued a number of roads of self-destruction. But St. Monica persevered and stood steadfastly in union with Our Lady at the foot of the cross. St. Monica, with St. Catherine of Siena, St. Teresa of Avila, St. Teresa of Calcutta, and so many others, is one of the feminine geniuses of fortitude and perseverance, prayer and evangelization, that lead and inspire the church in all centuries. Secondly, St. Monica teaches us the relationship between Catholic faith and daily intercessory prayer. Evangelium Gaudium describes this as the missionary power of intercessory prayer. St. Monica was not passive. She turned up the heat in her intercessory prayer. Monica went at God the way the widow in the Gospel of Luke went at the unjust judge. The words of the Book of Sirach are a fitting commentary on the life and holiness of St. Monica. It reads, "A holy and decent woman adds grace upon grace. Indeed, no price is worthy of her temperate soul. Like the sun rising in the Lord's heavens, the beauty of a virtuous wife is the radiance of her home." It is not by chance that Luke 7 is the gospel chosen for the memorial of St. Monica. Just as Jesus intercedes for the widow of Nain in Luke 7 and brings her physically dead son back to life, so Jesus intercedes for Monica and brings her spiritually dead son, Augustine, back to life and back to a heroic holiness, missionary spirit, and intellectual charity that would drive and lead the church for centuries to come. Thirdly, St. Monica teaches us to be concerned about our own salvation, and to be concerned about the salvation of others, and in a special way, the members of our own family. And finally, in today's Office of Readings from St. Augustine's Confessions, St. Augustine describes the one request St. Monica made at her death. She said, "One thing only I ask you, that you remember me at the altar of the Lord, wherever you may be." And so, in union with both St. Monica and St. Augustine, and counting on their powerful intercession, we remember our deceased parents, relatives, and friends at every Mass we celebrate and pray. Mary, Mother of the Church, pray for us. St. Monica and St. Augustine, pray for us. Dear brothers and sisters, gathered as one to celebrate the good things we have received from our God, let us ask him to prompt in us prayers that are worthy of his hearing.
1: That the Holy Spirit may renew and purify the church, inspiring deeper faith among her members and a stronger witness to the world, let us pray to the Lord.
2: Lord, hear our prayer.
1: For leaders in government, that Christ may guide them to promote the common good according to his will, let us pray to the Lord.
2: Lord, hear our prayer.
1: For those burdened by illness, that they may experience the healing power of Christ, let us pray to the Lord.
2: Lord, hear our prayer.
1: For the intention of this Holy Mass, Kathy D. Martini, and the needs and intentions we hold in

0: the silence of our hearts and the hearts of those watching on Catholic Faith Network. Let us pray to the Lord.
1: Lord, hear our prayer. May the petitions of your church be pleasing in your sight, O Lord, so that we may receive from your mercy what we cannot ask out of confidence in our own merits, through Christ our Lord. Amen.

Blessed are you, Lord God, for all creation, for through your goodness we have received the bread we offer you. Fruit of the earth and work of human hands have become for us the bread of life. Blessed are you, Lord God, for all creation, for through your goodness we have received the wine we offer you, fruit of our own work of human hands.

0: Pray, brothers and sisters, that my sacrifice and yours may be acceptable to God the Almighty Father.
1: May the Lord accept the sacrifice at your hands, for the praise and glory of his name, for our good, the good of all his holy church.
0: We bring you these sacrificial gifts, O Lord, to commemorate Blessed Monica, humbly entreating that they may bestow on us both pardon and salvation through Christ our Lord. The Lord be with you.
1: And with your spirit.
0: Lift up your hearts.
1: We lift them up to the Lord.
0: Let us give thanks to the Lord our God.
1: It is right and just.
0: It is truly right and just, our duty and our salvation, always and everywhere, to give you thanks. Lord, Holy Father, Almighty and Eternal God, through Christ our Lord, for in the marvelous confession of your saints, you make your church fruitful with strength ever new, and offer us sure signs of your love, and that your saving mysteries may be fulfilled. Their great example lends us courage. Their fervent prayers sustain us in all we do. So, Lord, with all the angels and saints, we too give you thanks, as in exaltation we accept.

You are indeed holy, O Lord, and all you have created rightly gives you praise. For through your Son, our Lord Jesus Christ, by the power and working of the Holy Spirit, you give life to all things and make them holy. You never cease to gather a people to yourself, so that from the rising of a sun to its setting, a pure sacrifice may be offered to your name. Therefore, O Lord, we humbly implore you, by the same Spirit graciously make holy these gifts we have brought to you for consecration, that they may become the body and blood of your Son, our Lord Jesus Christ, at whose command we celebrate these mysteries. For on the night he was betrayed, he himself took bread, and giving you thanks, he said the blessing, broke the bread, and gave it to his disciples, saying, "Take this, all of you, and eat of it, for this is my body, which will be given up for you."

In a similar way, when supper was ended, he took the chalice, and giving you thanks, he said the blessing, and gave the chalice to his disciples, saying,

Take this, all of you, and drink from it. For this is the chalice of my blood, the blood of the new and eternal covenant, which will be poured out for you and for many for the forgiveness of sins. Do this in memory of me.

Therefore, O Lord, as we celebrate the memorial of the saving passion of your Son, his wondrous resurrection and ascension into heaven, and as we look forward to his second coming, we offer you in thanksgiving this holy and living sacrifice. Look, we pray, upon the oblation of your church, and recognizing the sacrificial victim by whose death you willed to reconcile us to yourself. Grant that we who are nourished by the body and blood of your Son and filled with his Holy Spirit may become one body, one spirit in Christ. May he make of us an eternal offering to you so that we may obtain an inheritance with your elect, especially with the most blessed Virgin Mary, Mother of God, with blessed Joseph, her spouse, with your blessed apostles and glorious martyrs, with Saint Monica and Saint Agnes, and with all the saints on whose constant intercession in your presence we rely for unfailing help. May this sacrifice of our reconciliation, we pray, O Lord, advance the peace and salvation of all the world. Be pleased to confirm in faith and charity your pilgrim church on earth. With your servant Leo, our Pope, me, your unworthy servant, my assistant bishops, the order of bishops, all the clergy, and the entire people you have gained for your own. Listen graciously to the prayers of this family whom you have summoned before you. In your compassion, O merciful Father, gather to yourself all your children scattered throughout the world. To our departed brothers and sisters, and to all who are pleasing to you at their passing from this life, give kind admittance to your kingdom. There we hope to enjoy forever the fullness of your glory through Christ our Lord, through whom you bestow in the world all that is good. Through him and with him and in him, O God, almighty Father, in the unity of the Holy Spirit, all glory and honor

0: At the Savior's command and formed by divine teaching, we dare to say, Our Father, who art in heaven, hallowed be thy name. Thy kingdom come, thy will be done, on earth as it is in heaven. Give us this day our daily bread, and forgive us our trespasses, as we forgive those who trespass against us. And lead us not into temptation, but deliver us from evil. Deliver us, Lord, we pray, from every evil. Graciously grant peace in our days, that by the help of your mercy we may be always free from sin and safe from all distress as we await the blessed hope and the coming of our Savior, Jesus Christ.
1: For the kingdom, the power, and the glory are yours now and forever.
0: Lord Jesus Christ, who said to your apostles, Peace I leave you, my peace I give you, look not on our sins, but on the faith of your church, and graciously grant her peace and unity in accordance with your will, who live and reign forever and ever.
2: Amen.
0: The peace of the Lord be with you always.
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0: Behold the Lamb of God, behold him who takes away the sins of the world. Bless those called to the supper of the Lamb.
1: But I am not worthy that you should enter into my room. Only say the word, and my soul shall be healed.

0: Let us pray. May the working of this divine sacrament enlighten and inflame us, Almighty God, on this feast day of Blessed Monica, that we may be ever fervent with holy desires and abound in good works through Christ our Lord.
1: Amen.
0: Once again, tomorrow the homily will be extended and will focus on St. Augustine in the life, thought, and pontificate of Pope Leo XIV. Let's go during these special days directly to both St. Monica and St. Ambrose. The Lord be with you.

0: your spirit.
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0: The recessional hymn, number 886, is Ye Watchers and Ye Holy Ones.

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The second sorrowful mystery is the scourging at the pillar. We saw in the last episode, Christ has been arrested in the garden. He was sent to Caiaphas, the high priest. He's been imprisoned all night. This story begins at daybreak. It's the morning of Good Friday. And I stand here in awe as I stand on the rooftop of the Church of the Ecce Homo. And right below us is where Christ has been imprisoned all night long. It's where the Via Dolorosa begins. And just to my left is Calvary, just a stone's throw away, just a short distance. And here we are in this moment at the beginning of the scourging at the pillar. And the context of the story is the trial of Jesus Christ. And what we're gonna do is track these eight movements of Pontius Pilate. And as we track these eight movements of Pilate, we're gonna see a theme emerge.

Movement number one, Pilate has to come out to the crowd. And here's the irony in the situation. The Pharisees don't want to be defiled. They want to eat the Passover, and so they don't want to enter into the house of the pagan, the praetorium, right? This is Pilate's palace. And so Pilate has to come out to the crowd to hear the charge. And the Pharisees demand death. And from the outset, we have to understand this. Pilate wants nothing to do with this. He says, take him yourself and judge him according to your own law. The Pharisees, not remotely satisfied, say they, according to their law, they're not able to crucify someone. And so movement number two, Pilate returns inside the praetorium, face to face with Jesus Christ himself. Are you the King of the Jews? And Christ responds, do you say this on your own accord, or have others said this about me? And they proceed to have a conversation about the kingdom, and Pilate's genuinely seeking answers. And Christ tells him, my kingship is not of this world. If it was of this world, my servants would come on my behalf and they would fight. And then a second time, my kingship is not

0: of this world. This statement by Christ is as relevant today as it's ever been before, that if we're looking to the world to solve our problems, both temporally, but also in our hearts, we'll never be satisfied. His kingship is not of this world. Christ goes on, "Everyone who is of the truth hears my voice." And Pilate responds with that infamous question back to our Lord, "What is truth?" And this is the turning point of the trial. That properly speaking, this is not the trial of Jesus Christ. He's innocent. That this is the trial of Pontius Pilate. He's the one with a decision that comes before him. Will he follow the truth, the way, the truth, and the life that is right in front of him? Or will he follow the voice of the world? This question remains as relevant today as ever before. Is there truth? What is truth? Pontius Pilate is torn. And so we get to movement number three. He goes back outside to the crowd, outside of the praetorium, and he knows he's innocent. And even at this point, his wife has sent word, have nothing to do with this innocent man. And so Pilate tells the crowd once again, I find no crime in him. And he has a strategy. He offers the crowd a chance out, but it's really his chance out. That there was a custom at the time of the Passover that they would release one criminal. And so he offers them Jesus. But the crowd, not satisfied, grows more angry, more adamant, and they shout, not this man, but Barabbas. And so we get to movement number four. Pilate returns inside with Jesus, and he hands him over to be scourged. And if you're wondering what in the world is going on in the heart of Pontius Pilate at this time, the Gospel of Mark reveals precisely what's taking place. It says, so Pilate, wishing to appease the crowds, he hands Jesus over. He releases Barabbas and he hands Jesus over to be scourged. Wishing to appease the crowds. Those are haunting words. This has nothing to do with Jesus' innocence or guilt, but everything to do with giving in to peer pressure, to falling to the demands, the relentless demands of the crowd.
1: When I think about the Barabbas story, and I naturally think to Good Friday, and you think of reading through the story of the Passion and how painful it is to have in the liturgy where you're saying out loud, like, we want Barabbas, crucify Jesus. And making that connection that it's so hard to say those words, but this is something that I do every single day, that I choose Barabbas. And the consequence of choosing Barabbas is sending Jesus to his condemnation.
0: So Pontius Pilate hands our Lord over to be scourged. And this isn't justice. He's proclaimed multiple times already that our Lord is innocent, yet he hands him over to the Romans to be scourged. And the scourging at the pillar was gruesome. It was brutal. It's hard for me to even speak about, much less to enter into, to imagine, to contemplate as we pray this second sorrowful mystery. It was so inhumane that the Romans were forbidden to scourge other Roman citizens. It was reserved exclusively for non-Romans. The Romans were skilled at torture and killing and violence. They came up with the most excruciating form of pain they could contemplate, invent, or imagine. And so they took our Lord, and first they stripped him of his garments. They took his hands and they tied him behind his back, behind the scourging posts. And then they took this leather whip known as the cat of nine tails. And at the end it had spikes, and they were made of fragments of bone and metal and iron, and meant not just to merely bruise our Lord and whip our Lord, but to grab, to tear, and rip open his insides to his outside, exposing his bone, his muscle, and yes, even his organs. And they whipped our Lord over and over again. The Jews had a law, 40 lashes minus one, so 39 lashes. The Romans had no such law, that they were ordered to whip the criminal to the point of death. And yes, historians have said that some never made it past the scourging post. They never made it to the cross, that they died right there. It was brutal that they just kept whipping him and whipping him and whipping him. This is the very nature of sin. This is the grotesque nature of what sin looks like. It's a disease. And we sin one time, right? And we somehow justify it. and then we sin again, and it becomes

0: a little bit easier and we sin again. And then unrepented, we sin again and again and again. And they just kept whipping him. And brothers and sisters, we just keep whipping our Lord.
1: Sin, it almost at times can kind of take you over. And as you say, you get carried away with a sinful desire. You have St. Paul's experience in Romans 7, right? It's not the good that I want to do, but the evil that I don't want is what I do. And it's a rich text, but I think one possible interpretation of that is the experience of an emotion carrying you away. You can imagine those soldiers who were scourging the Lord, having a moment of reflection, if not during it, then certainly after it. Like, what happened? Like, what did I do? Like, what? This is crazy, you know? St. Basil had this insight that if you put in your mind and in your heart good memories, memories of the benefactions of God, or in this case, memories of what the Lord suffered in his scourging, it can really call you back and temper those emotions that are gonna take you in the other direction.
0: So our Lord has been scourged, and Pilate now brings him out to the crowd. This is movement number 5. They go from inside the praetorium back to the outside, and he speaks those famous words, "Ecce homo," behold the man. And in this moment, I believe Pontius Pilate to be a prophet, that he speaks a prophetic word. And when I imagine this moment and imagine our Lord in this moment, my mind immediately goes back to the prophecy from Isaiah, Isaiah 53. He was despised and rejected by men, a man of sorrows, and acquainted with grief, and as one from whom men hide their faces, he was despised, and we esteemed him not. Surely he has borne our griefs and carried our sorrows, yet we esteemed him stricken, smitten by God, and afflicted. He was wounded for our transgressions. He was bruised for our iniquities. Upon him was the chastisement that made us whole. And by his stripes, we were healed. It's from his stripes that he cleanses us, sanctifies us, to present us before the Father. Pilate brings him out to the crowd and tries yet again. Behold, I'm bringing him out to you, that you may know I find no crime in him. And the crowd is relentless, crucify him. But Pilate doesn't give up. Take him yourself and crucify him. I find no crime in him. And the crowd responds, he ought to die because he made himself the Son of God. That the crowd continues relentlessly to demand the death of Jesus Christ.
2: We cannot fully understand the depth of the agony our Lord endured for us. By his stripes we are healed. You're kind of a wounded healer. Image. But how often do we stripe ourselves on others? Do we scourge ourselves with sin and evil and do the same on other people? And Paul writes and says, we carry about our body the marks of Christ. We carry it about our bodies. Christ, I think in this image of mystery, Christ is the church. And we don't have to go too far to know how much we've done to the church and continues to do to the church, to wound the church. But through that our Lord endured, we know the church will survive. We know we are going to triumph, not because of what we can do, but what he has done for us.
0: When Pilate heard these words from the crowd, that he ought to die because he made himself the Son of God, the scripture reveals that he was the more afraid, and so he enters the praetorium again. This is movement number 6. He goes from outside to inside with Jesus. And we have this man of so-called political power in his region, and he's been reduced to fear, that he's enslaved by the demands of the crowd. And he goes into see Jesus face to face, and what does he do in his fear? He boasts, and he boasts precisely of his power. Do you not know I have the power to release you and the power to crucify you? And think of the irony in this moment. He's speaking to the omnipotent one, the all-powerful one, and he's boasting of his power. And our Lord gently corrects him. Any power you have is given from above. And remember, Pontius Pilate is the one on trial here. And so here's the question: which power is Pilate going to give into?

0: gentleness, I dare say weakness, which power will Pilate succumb to?
1: For the first 50 years of my life, how I valued myself in life was based on my successes. Okay, that's how I achieved dignity, if you will. But when I read the second letter of the Corinthians, chapter 12, verses 5-6, and I heard those words from St. Paul where he said, I gladly boast of my weaknesses. That changed everything as I realized that those scars on Christ, those wounds on Christ, that he sacrificed for me so that ultimately I could sacrifice for others. And I found in the last 2 years of my life, I've gone around in front of these cameras, I've gone around in front of the White House, telling my deepest, darkest secrets. When I share these things now, these wounds that God has given me, that are self-inflicted, he allowed me to inflict myself with these wounds. But it's in boasting of these weaknesses that I get my healing, recognizing that by Christ I have been healed. Boasting of my weaknesses is what has set me free from my captivity. Not boasting of how much I had, but boasting of how much he's given me.
0: And so we've reached movement number 7. Pilate goes back out to the crowd and yet again tries to release Jesus. And the crowd shouts out, if you release this man, you are not Caesar's friend. Everyone who makes himself a king sets himself against Caesar. And here I stand at the Tower of King David, which sits upon the ruins of Herod's palace. And it represents incredibly well this dynamic between the kingdom of God and the kingdom of this world. And that even the Jews are awaiting this Davidic kingdom, and our Lord is the son of David. And yet he tells us over and over again, my kingship is not of this world. And if you've been noticing what's been happening with these movements in and out, in and out. Pilate's inside with Jesus and he's outside with the world. He's in with Jesus and he hears his voice and he knows he's innocent. And he goes outside to the world and he's bombarded by the shouts and the nonstop demands of the world. At some point, we have to tune out and tune in. Tune out the voices of the world and tune in to that still small voice of Christ. They go into Mass once a week on Sunday for 1 hour. It's simply not enough if we're constantly immersed and bombarded with the voices of the world. The Lord himself says, the sheep hear my voice and they follow after me. And so brothers and sisters, in this dynamic between the kingdom of God and the kingdom of the world, what gives? I pray that we allow his voice, his kingship to take reign in our hearts, in our minds, and in our actions.
2: The rosary, as it's been called many times, it's a school of prayer. So the way it's designed, the way that we pray it, weans us off of the continual need to be entertained, the continual need for images. It is a quiet, it is a meditative prayer. And that's purposeful because it helps us to withdraw for a moment and not always be driven by our sense perceptions and not always be so entertained. The rosary requires of us contemplation on meditation and the use of our imagination. So the rosary forces us to actually have to use that thing called our imagination and engage that imagination in prayer to ponder these scenes in our mind's eye.
0: Movement number 8, the trial of Jesus Christ comes to end, or rather the trial of Pontius Pilate comes to end, that he's made his choice and he brings our Lord out to the crowd and he hands him over to be crucified. And when he does this, he speaks these words, here is your king. And the author of life, our Lord, is put to death. And scripture says it was the preparation day of the Passover and it was about the 6th hour. This is about noon. This is where the priests were heading into the temple to offer the sacrificial lamb, the preparation day for the Passover. And brothers and sisters, if we have the spiritual ears to hear it, and again, if we could reduce the shouts of the world and tune into that voice of Christ, we'd be able to hear his moanings his cry.

0: cries of anguish as he's going through this scourging at the pillar. And at the same time, because it's just a short distance away in the temple, these lambs are crying out, the bleeding of the lambs. Together they sang a song of harmony, a song of sacrifice, a song of suffering, that our Lord is both priest and the sacrificial lamb. He's the one making the sacrifice, and he's the one being sacrificed.
1: He is the Lamb of God. I mean, the whole Old Testament points to it, right? I mean, this is, I light up because I'm like, this is one place that all of us can agree that the Lamb spoken of in the Old Testament is the Lamb of the New, you know, Jesus Christ in the New Testament. We can all agree on that, because everything written about him is true from the beginning. We cannot be saved without the dying and the rising of Christ. Blood is that precious. So we've seen that through the history of, up and down the history of the church. Jesus is the Lamb, but blood is precious. And the blood of the Son of God is more precious still. And even the blood of goats and lambs and bullocks, they cannot wipe away our sins forever. But the blood of the Son of God can do that.
0: In just the first two sorrowful mysteries, we've already seen the trials of four people: Jesus, Judas, Pilate, and Peter. And brothers and sisters, we too will have to suffer various trials, but they're for a purpose. All trials that come our way are for a purpose, that the Lord is using them to try to sanctify us. We read in 1 Peter, "Rejoice, though now for a little while you may have to suffer various trials, so that the genuineness of your faith, more precious than gold, tested by fire, may redound to praise and glory and honor at the revelation of Jesus Christ." And when I first read this passage, my first thought is, really? Peter? This is coming from Peter, who has just had trial and error. He denied Christ three times. He cut off Malchus's ear. He says, rejoice in your trials. And here's the beautiful thing, the key to St. Peter, is he accepted the Lord's mercy and forgiveness, that he learned from his trial. He learned from his mistake. And it made him stronger. Right? It made him more faithful, and the Lord took his zeal, it took his faith, and he built the church upon it. Brothers and sisters, James starts his letter in the exact same way. He says, "Count it joy, my brethren, when you meet various trials, for you know that the testing of your faith produces steadfastness." And so this is the question for you and I. Is it possible to experience joy when we suffer various trials?
2: One of the most puzzling, of course, statements in all of Scripture is, you know, "Father, if it be possible, take this cup from me, not my will, but thy will be done." And to truly understand that statement, we have to understand that Jesus Christ, God incarnate, truly suffered. It wasn't just like, okay, I'm God, I know how this all turns out, and here in a couple days, I'm gonna rise from the dead, and it's all gonna be great. That's not the mystery. It is truly a suffering. And I think in my own spiritual life for a long time, I kind of thought, well, eventually you get to this point that you love the cross. And so the cross is this kind of cool thing, and therefore you kind of empty the cross of its passion. And interesting enough, Teresa of Avila, even in the fifth mansion, which is in the unitive state of the spiritual life. So one of the greatest doctors of the church, specifically mentioning the unitive stage of spiritual life, in her own life said, "Don't think that I don't feel it when the cross comes to me." The distinction that is something we try and learn our entire life is not that somehow I enjoy the cross, it's that somehow I embrace the cross. Christ is the one helping us carry the cross, but it's never emptied of its passion.
3: I think it's been kind of a journey in my own life to look at the cross and not just see the suffering, but I, specifically with the scourging, and if you've seen like movies with it, it can be really horrendous, but the way that

0: it's actually a priest had shared with me at one point that he was just like, it's not about the suffering, it's about the love. And if so, you need to focus on the love, because it's not that Christ suffered more than everyone else and that's why we're redeemed, but it's because he loved fully and he totally gave himself. And so the scourging, though, is still hard for me to look at and like watch in depictions of it. I think at the same time reminds me that Christ was willing to take those blows because of his love, and that it's really like a love poured out, and really that blood poured out.
1: By definition, when we enter into these sorrowful mysteries, and specifically this second sorrowful mystery, the scourging of the pillar, we're going to encounter a lot of pain and suffering and sorrow. And we're called to contemplate that pain and suffering and sorrow, but we remember, as our Lord goes through this, remember what we said in the previous session, that at any point, just with his spoken word from his mouth, he could have made it stop. He could have made it all come to an end. And so he continues to endure this pain and suffering. Why? Because it points to something much deeper, infinitely deeper. And so we can't merely stay at suffering. That it's a love, an infinite love beyond all comprehension. It's a love that knows no limits. It's a love that's willing to suffer. And it's willing to suffer on our behalf. It's a love that fights. A love that fights for you, and a love that fights for me.
2: Somebody came to confession to me one time and they repented for not remembering. And I thought about that. It's like, I don't think I've ever heard that. And yet, time and time again, Jesus says, remember me, remember me. And that's what I think the rosary does, is it helps me to remember. I mean, just this, the visualness, it helps me remember, but to walk through in the physical part of the beads through my fingers that help me remember. We as Catholics are so incarnational, right? These things matter. They matter, they're significant.
1: Brothers and sisters, my prayer for you and my prayer for me is that when we pray this rosary, and specifically as we enter into this second sorrowful mystery, that we pray it well, that we pray it like we've never prayed it before. We pray it with purpose, with a power, with intention. And remember from the beginning that story of the power of one Hail Mary. We're going to continue to conclude every session with just one Hail Mary. And so take this moment, unite your sufferings to our Lord, and remember someone in need of prayer. Let's pray. Hail Mary, full of grace, the Lord is with thee. Blessed art thou among women, and blessed is the fruit of thy womb, Jesus Scourged. Holy Mary, Mother of God, pray for us sinners, now and at the hour of our death. Amen. In the name of the Father, and of the Son, and of the Holy Spirit. Amen.

All right, well, welcome back. It's good to see you again as we continue our series on the Eucharist, discovering the Mass in the pages of the Old and New Testament. As I hope you can see by now, we really are going to pay close attention to these Old Testament prefigurations. And along those lines, in this session, our fourth session, we're going to continue with our journey through the book of Exodus. If you've read the ancient writings of the early church fathers or other spiritual writers in the Catholic tradition, you'll see very frequently that the book of Exodus was always understood as a kind of template for the spiritual life, that they saw the events and the wonders of the Exodus from Egypt as signs and prefigurations of what God would accomplish in Christ. And so in this session, we want to look at two more of those events, two more of those signs that had a meaning in their original historical context of Exodus, but also pointed forward to Christ and then ultimately to the Eucharist. And in this session, we're going to look at two, in particular, namely, number one, the manna from heaven, the miracle of the manna in Exodus chapter 16. And then second, we're going to turn as well, and I'll try to do this as briefly as possible because it's very fascinating, but to the miracle of the water from the rock in Exodus 17 and Numbers chapter 20. These two mysterious, miraculous provisions of food and drink by Yahweh to the people of Israel while they were wandering in the desert. And what I want to suggest to you is that when we see these events from the book of Exodus in the light of Christ and in the light of the Mass, they are two of the most powerful prefigurations of what Jesus is going to do in the Eucharist, and also two powerful reasons for why we as Catholics, going back to the first Christians and the apostles, treat the Eucharist and believe that the Eucharist is not just a symbol or an important memorial, but a miracle, miraculous, right? That it's not just natural, but supernatural bread from heaven, right? Supernatural thirst, right? A supernatural drink that quenches our thirst for eternal life, okay? That's going to be our goal in this session. So in order to do that, we need to turn back to the book of Exodus and skip ahead a few chapters from where we looked last time to Exodus 16. Exodus 16, which is the story of the miraculous manna from heaven, right? And again, these stories are very familiar, but we're going to go back through them and try to unpack them verse by verse, line by line, looking for parallels with the New Testament. So, in Exodus chapter 16, we pick up the tale of the Exodus right after the crossing of the Red Sea. Exodus 15 was the story that you all know so well of Pharaoh pursuing the Israelites up to the shores of the Red Sea, and then Moses parting the waters of the Red Sea, the 12 tribes going through, crossing over dry shod, and then the waters coming back and drowning the chariots and the charioteers of Pharaoh. And that's Exodus 15. God performs this amazing act of deliverance for his people. And then Exodus 16, the very next chapter, the very next verses, what do the people start to do? Complain. That's right. To complain. Good thing we're not like that, right? Yeah. Good thing none of us are like that. Or God acts in our lives. He performs some miracle or gives us some grace. And no sooner has that happened than we start to easily slip back into old ways, into complaining about our situation, circumstances, and sufferings and trials. So the Israelites here, we should be able to see ourselves in them very easily. And at this moment, God could have, in his wrath, just said, oh, I'm going to forget about them. But instead, he responds to their complaint by performing a miracle. And this is Exodus 16's account of the miracle. 16 verse 1 says this, "They set out from Elim, and all the congregation of the people of Israel came to the wilderness of Sin, which is between Elim and Sinai, on the 15th day of the second month after they had departed from the land of Egypt. And the whole congregation of the people of Israel murmured," right? "Murmured against Moses and Aaron in the wilderness, and said to them, 'Would that we had died by the hand of the Lord in the land of Egypt, when we sat by the flesh pots and ate bread to the full. For you have brought us out into this wilderness to kill the whole assembly with hunger.'" Now pause there for a second. Notice something interesting. First, what are they longing for? What is in particular about Egypt that they're harking back to in their minds? The flesh pots of Egypt.
the food of Egypt, right? So it's interesting to note here that in a sense you can say God has gotten Israel out of Egypt, right, geographically, but he's not yet gotten Egypt out of the hearts of Israel, right? They're still longing for the pleasures of the food that they ate

when they were in Egypt. In a sense, they're saying, we may have had whips on our backs, but at least we had food in our bellies. Now we're out in this dry, dusty desert, right? And we're hungry, okay? Which, by the way, they brought all their cattle with them. Why don't they just make some hamburgers, you know? Some scholars have actually wondered about this, that maybe they were reluctant to kill the cows, which were worshipped as gods, back in Egypt. In other words, they still have idolatry in their heart as well, right? So they're unnecessarily hungry. In any case, in verse 4, the Lord responds to Moses, saying, "Behold, I will rain bread from heaven for you, and the people shall go out and gather a day's portion every day, that I may prove them," or that I may test them, "whether they will walk in my law or not. On the sixth day, when they prepare what they bring in, it will be twice as much as they gather daily." So Moses and Aaron said to all the people of Israel, "At evening you shall know that it was the Lord who brought you out of the land of Egypt. And in the morning you shall see the glory of the Lord, because he has heard your murmurings." There it is again, complaining against the Lord. "For what are we that you murmur against us?" And Moses said, "When the Lord gives you in the evening flesh to eat, and in the morning bread to the full, because the Lord has heard your murmurings against which you murmur against him, what are we? Your murmurings are not against us, but against the Lord." All right. Now pause there. Notice something else interesting about these verses. Sometimes we tend to forget that in Exodus 16, the manna is a twofold miracle, right? In the morning, they get bread from heaven, but in the evening, they get flesh from heaven. So bread from heaven and flesh from heaven. Bread from heaven and flesh from heaven. Fascinating, isn't it? What might this obviously point forward to? Again, it's another sign or a shadow of the bread and the flesh of Christ, right, in the Eucharist. But I'm getting ahead of myself. For now, he's simply quenching their bodily desire, right? They want to eat, so he's going to give them bread. He's going to give them meat. All right. So if you skip down to verse 13 in Exodus 16, in chapter 16, verse 13, it says, "In the evening then quails came up and covered the camp, and in the morning dew lay round about the camp. And when the dew had gone up, there was on the face of the wilderness a fine flake-like thing, fine as hoarfrost on the ground. And when the people of Israel saw it, they said to one another, 'What is it?'" What is it? Manhu in Hebrew, right? Which the Hebrew has a little pun. Mana is what they're going to call it, manna. And manhu, what is it? What is this bread? Which, by the way, shows that it's extraordinary. It's unusual. They don't know how to identify. They've never seen anything like this before, right? Sometimes scholars will suggest that perhaps this was some type of natural substance like that secreted by certain bugs that live in the Sinai Desert or certain plants like the tamarisk plant. And those theories are battered about, but notice here that in context, the book of Exodus is pretty clear. They have no idea what this is. Even Moses, who spent 40 years shepherding in the desert, this is extraordinary. Okay, and by the way, that's the question that echoes through the centuries. What is it? What is this bread? That's the question you have to answer. Manhu, what is it? So they ask, "What is it?" For they did not know what it was. Moses said to them, "It is the bread which the Lord has given you to eat. This is what the Lord has commanded. Gather of it every man of you as much as he can eat. You shall take an omer, a piece," an omer is about a liter's worth, "according to the number of the persons whom each of you has in his tent." And the people of Israel did so. They gathered some more, some less. But when they measured it with an omer, he that had gathered much had nothing left over, and he that had gathered little had no lack. So they all received the same. Right? Each gathered according to what he could eat. And so Moses said to them, "Let no man leave any of it till the morning." But they did not listen to Moses, and some left part of it and became foul. And Moses was angry with them. And morning by morning they gathered it, each as much as he could eat. But when the sun grew hot, it melted, right? So again, notice here that in Exodus itself, is this an ordinary substance?
Well, no, because it says that those who would gather a little less than a liter or an omer would end up with an omer. And those who would gather more would end up with an omer. So that everybody received

the same quantity of the manna. God is providing perfectly for his people, not just what they want, but exactly what they need. Okay? So again, in Jewish tradition, then, the manna is miraculous bread from heaven. That's going to be critical. All right. Now, verse 22, if you have any doubts about this, it says, on the sixth day they gathered twice as much bread, two omers apiece, and when all the leaders of the congregation came and told Moses, he said to them, this is what the Lord has commanded. Tomorrow is a day of solemn rest, a holy Sabbath to the Lord. Bake what you will bake and boil what you will boil, and all that is left over lay by to be kept till the morning. So they laid it by till the morning, and as Moses bade them, and it did not become foul, and there were no worms in it. For Moses said, eat it today, for today is a what? Sabbath. So what day of the week is that? Saturday, right? Not Sunday. Christians often think Sunday's a Sabbath. Saturday is the Sabbath. So on Friday, they have to go out and gather twice as much because they're going to rest on the Sabbath day, and God's going to provide for them even in their rest, right? Which, by the way, is another problem for those documentaries that try to explain everything purely through natural means in the book of Exodus, because if the manna was purely, you know, the secretion of some bug or something like that, you would still have to have a miracle because the bugs would be, you know, honoring the Sabbath by not secreting their substance every Sabbath day. So clearly, again, the author of Exodus is presupposing, you're grasping that this is what? This is supernatural. This is extraordinary. This is miraculous provision from God for his people in the desert. So sure enough, in verse 24, it says, so they laid it by till the morning as Moses bade them, and it did not become foul, and there were no worms in it. And Moses said, eat it today, for today is a Sabbath to the Lord. Today you'll not find it in the field. 6 days you'll gather it, but on the seventh day, which is a Sabbath, there will be none. So on the seventh day, some of the people went out to gather, because what? They don't believe, you know, they don't trust. So they don't believe him, and they don't trust. And when they went out, they found none. And the Lord said to Moses, how long do you refuse to keep my commandments and my laws? See, the Lord has given you the Sabbath. Therefore, on the sixth day, he gives you bread for 2 days. Remain every man of you in his place, and let no man go out of his place on the seventh day. So the people rested on the seventh day. So we see here, once again, that this miraculous bread from heaven is something that's coming from God, right? And he's trying to get the people to trust him, to trust that he will provide, right? And I don't know about you, but as I get older, this is one of the hardest things to learn, isn't it? To trust God, that he's really going to provide, that it doesn't all depend on me and my efforts. In fact, it doesn't depend on me and my efforts at all, in a sense, because he's the one who's really in charge. The older I get, the more I realize I don't have any control at all over what happens in my life. And that's what God's trying to teach him, right? To trust him, to rest in him on the Sabbath, and that he'll give them what they need. He'll give them the bread that they need to sustain them in the wilderness. And some of the people don't trust, and they go out and they find out, sure enough, there's no bread out there on that day. The Lord provided it the day before. Okay. Now, the closing verses of chapter 16 reveal a few more elements of the manna that are interesting. It says in verse 31, now the house of Israel called its name Manna. And I've already mentioned before, that's kind of a pun on manhu. What is it? So what do they call this bread? It's what is it bread, right? Can you give me some of that what is it bread, right? The manna, right? And it was like coriander seed, white, and the taste of it was like wafers made with honey. Now pause for a second. Wafers made with honey. Wafers made with honey. Now, in their original context, what would that have signified? Why would the manna taste like honey? Well, think about the Exodus context. Where are they journeying? The land flowing with milk and honey. Back in Exodus chapter 3, that's how God described to Moses the land of Canaan, the promised land. So by giving the manna the flavor of honey, what is God saying to the people? He's saying, trust me, I will bring you home, right? I will bring you to the land flowing with milk and honey. And as a pledge of that promise, I'll give you a little foretaste of the promised land. I know you're in the desert now, right? I know it's hot and you're being tempted and tested
and you're tired and you're weary and you're longing to go back to Egypt, right? Which is always a temptation in the spiritual life, isn't it? To look back and think, oh, that was easier then, right? So this longing to go back to Egypt. But God's saying, don't look back, look forward. Look to the promised land, right? I'll bring you to the land flowing with milk and honey, and I'll give you a little taste of it in the manna. Let an omer of it be kept throughout your generations, that they may see the bread which I fed you in the wilderness when I brought you out of the land of Egypt. So Moses said to Aaron, take a jar, put an omer of the manna in it, and place it before the Lord to be kept throughout your generations. As the Lord commanded Moses, so Aaron placed it before the testimony, which is going to be one of the names that they'll use for the ark, right? And the testimony, the tablets of the Ten Commandments. So he placed it before the testimony to be kept, and the people of Israel ate the manna 40 years till they came to a habitable land. They ate the manna till they came to the border of the land of Canaan. All right, now stop there. Notice something mysterious. They take a jar of this miraculous bread, and they're going to put it in the sanctuary. Right? Does this sound familiar, Catholics, right? Let's take a jar of some special bread and put it in the sanctuary, in the most holy place, in a tabernacle. Where do you Catholics get these weird customs, right? Where do you get these strange practices? It's from the Old Testament, right? It's our way of saying that the Eucharist is the new manna from heaven, right? Because notice, it said that they weren't just given the bread to eat it. They were given the bread, they put the bread in an omer so that they might see it, so that they might look at it, so that it might be a visible sign of God's provision, so that they will remember what He's done for them and how He's provided for them, right? And this is significant because, again, it points forward to the Eucharist and particular Eucharistic what? Adoration. I don't know about you, but you might have remembered some of the debates over adoration, Eucharistic adoration in the 1980s and 90s, all the way up into the early 2000s. And some theologians would say, oh, well, Eucharistic adoration is kind of medieval development. Maybe we shouldn't be doing this because if the Eucharist is bread, bread is given to be eaten and not to be looked at. There are actually some essays written with that main argument. You don't look at bread, you eat it. Well, that's true of just ordinary bread, but not holy bread. In the Old Testament already, God commands His people both to eat the manna and to look at it, to remember, to remind them of His covenant love. Right? You see the connection there? Very, very interesting. And it's also significant because in that last verse, it tells us that the manna was a temporary miracle. It only lasted during the 40 years of their journey in the desert. In the book of Joshua, chapter 5, once they get to the promised land and they cross over the River Jordan, guess what happens to the manna? It ceases. It stops. Because now that they've gotten to the land flowing with milk and honey, they no longer need the sign. They no longer need the pledge. They no longer need the promise of the milk and honey, of the land of milk and honey. So the manna ceases. It's a temporary miracle, right, that they receive every day for those 40 years. And again, just if the manna is a prefiguration then of the Eucharist, that's significant to us as well. Because in a sense then, our journey in this life is when we receive the manna, right? But once we enter into the heavenly promised land, what will happen to the sacrament of the Eucharist? It will cease, right? Because we will have come to the glory of Christ unveiled, right? In His heavenly glory, right? I like to tell my students this. When you get to Jesus in the resurrection and you're standing before the risen Christ, do me a favor. Don't say, you know, hey, Jesus, where's the Eucharist, right? Where's the tabernacle? Where's the Mass? No, you missed the point. That was the earthly sign pointing to the unveiled reality of Him and His glory. You follow the distinction there? And that's how the manna functioned as well, right? Once they got to the promised land, it passed away because they come to the land flowing with milk and honey.

0: eyes don't see anymore and your heart doesn't beat anymore. Is there a white light? Is there still a you? And what's it doing? What does it experience? Where's it going? It's coming for everybody. What happens when we die?
1: We really don't like to think about death. So many people approach death with fear, wanting to put it off, wanting to ignore it. This often stems from thinking about death as an end. Death is an end, but it's not the end.
2: The question of the origin of death has troubled the human race from the very beginning. Death is, after all, the natural enemy of human happiness.
3: We have to ask ourselves the question, where did death come from?
4: Death isn't part of God's original plan for us, and deep down we know that. Our nature rebels against the notion of death.
2: If we don't recognize that death is a problem, we won't search for an answer to that problem.
0: Death is a certainty, and yet it's one of the things that people prepare themselves the least for in life.
5: Here in this beautiful sacrament of anointing prepares us to move over the threshold to eternal life.
3: So how we look at death defines really how we live our lives. And that's the challenge of Christianity, is we don't live just for this world.
2: If death is meaningless, so is life. But if we live life in accord with its true meaning, revealed to us in Christ, we can recognize the true meaning of death.
4: Death is not the end. It's the beginning of a new adventure.

In Exodus chapter 17, we get another story of the people complaining and another miracle in response to their complaint. And in some ways, this one is no less significant than the manna for understanding the Eucharist, although we might not at first see the connections easily. So let's go back and look at the story in Exodus chapter 17, verses 1 through 7. In Exodus 17, 1 through 7, the people, as they are wont to do, complain yet again. And so we read these words. All the congregation of the people of Israel moved on from the wilderness of Sin, which was aptly named, by the way. It doesn't actually mean sin in the Hebrew. That's just the name for it. By stages, according to the commandment of the Lord. And they camped at Rephidim. But there was no water for the people to drink. Now pause. I don't know how many of you have been to the Holy Land, but it can get hot down in the southern parts. And in the late 90s, my wife and I went to the land of Israel to do archaeology at Megiddo, which is the hill that from whence we get the name Armageddon, the mountain of Megiddo. And during that time, we went down to the Dead Sea to visit the Dead Sea, and it was 115 degrees that day. I remember it was so hot, and of course, we had these giant bottles of water. So, I mean, when you're out in the heat and out in the desert, water is essential, right? And so you can kind of sympathize with the Israelites here that they're starting to grumble. They're starting to complain. You know, their worst side is coming out in this hot and dry and barren desert. So they complain of thirst. And in verse 2, we read, therefore the people found fault with Moses and said, give us water to drink. And Moses said to them, why do you find fault with me? Why do you put the Lord to the proof or put the Lord to the test? But the people thirsted there for the water. And the people murmured against Moses. There's that murmuring language again. Keep your eye on that. We're going to come back to that when we look at the Gospel of John chapter 6, because that language is going to reappear there. It means complaining against the Lord. So the people murmured against Moses and said, why did you bring us up out of Egypt to kill us and our children and our cattle with thirst? So they're not just complaining now. They think Moses has evil motives toward them, malicious motives. You brought us out here to die. Verse 4,

So Moses cried to the Lord, "What shall I do with this people? They're almost ready to stone me." And the Lord said to Moses, "Pass on before the people, taking with you some of the elders of Israel, and take in your hand the rod with which you struck the Nile, and go. And behold, I will stand before you there on the rock at Horeb." Now pause there. What's Horeb? It's the second name for Mount Sinai, exactly, right? So Horeb and Sinai are the same mountain. So they've come to the mountain of Sinai, and God is saying, "Stand on the rock at Horeb before the people, take the rod that you struck the Nile with, and you shall," this is verse 6, "and you shall strike the rock, and the water shall come out of it that the people may drink." And Moses did so in the sight of the elders of Israel. And he called the name of that place Massah and Meribah. And if you look in your footnotes of your Bible, you'll notice that Massah means proof or test. So it's where they put the Lord to the test. And Meribah means contention, where they were contentious against the Lord. Because of the fault-finding of the children of Israel, because they put the Lord to the proof by saying, "Is the Lord among us or not?" Now pause there. So here we have this story of Moses providing water for the people of Israel out of the rock of Horeb, right? And at first glance, this just appears to be a miracle to provide for, you know, their bodily needs, because you do need to drink, right? Especially if you're out in the desert, right? And so in its historical context, it's kind of an example of how the Israelites often complain about God. They don't trust Him. And so God provides this miraculous water from the rock for them. However, typologically speaking, right, in the spiritual sense of the text, we actually find in the New Testament an interpretation of this that links it with the Eucharist, that links it with Christ. And this is in the writings of St. Paul in 1 Corinthians chapter 10. So if you keep your finger in Exodus 17 and then flip over to 1 Corinthians 10 for just a moment, you'll see something interesting. St. Paul knows the story of the Exodus very well. And in his letter to the church at Corinth, he's trying to catechize them on why they shouldn't be going to the pagan temples to eat the sacrifices there and drink the libations there. And so he goes back to the Exodus to kind of explain the Christian practice. And so in 1 Corinthians 10, he goes back to the Exodus to explain the Christian practice of Eucharistic communion, as we saw in our first session. And he says these very strange words in 1 Corinthians 10, 1 through 5. Listen to what he says to the church at Corinth. "I want you to know, brethren, that our fathers," meaning our ancestors, "were all under the cloud. They all passed through the sea, and they were all baptized into Moses in the cloud and in the sea. And they all ate the same supernatural food, and they all drank the same supernatural drink, for they drank from the supernatural rock which followed them, and the rock was Christ." Now pause there. That is a strange reading of the book of Exodus, isn't it? It's kind of like what I was talking about earlier. You know, we go to Mass, we see the priest, he holds up a host, he calls it a lamb, and we don't think twice, right? Obviously, Paul's assuming something here, because when we think of Jesus and we think of the Old Testament, we don't first usually think of him as a rock, right? Like, what does he mean, the rock was Christ, right? And what's he talking about? They all ate the same supernatural food. Well, that's clearly a reference to Exodus 16, the manna. And then when he says they all drank the same supernatural drink, he's talking about Exodus 17, the water from Horeb. But what makes him think the rock was Christ? That's a strange interpretation. I remember thinking for years when I first started studying the New Testament that he was kind of stretching it here, you know, like that he was reaching there in his typological interpretation. Of course, whenever you think that one of the authors of the New Testament missed something, it's usually, you know, you who miss something. So, you know, I was young and foolish then, so I didn't really grasp what was going on. But I think the key actually lies not just in Exodus 17, but we have to look at the second story of the rock in the Old Testament. Because you'll notice here, they drank from the supernatural rock which followed them, and the rock was Christ. So what does he mean there?
Well, he means there was this big boulder, and it rolled along.

through the Old Testament behind them. No, that's not. I don't think that's what he means, actually. I think instead he realizes, because he's a rabbi, he knows the Bible, that there are two stories of the rock in the Old Testament. The first one's in Exodus 17 at Mount Sinai, okay? The second one is in the book of Numbers, chapter 20, further down the road in their journey to the promised land. During the time of the later generation, right? There's two rock stories that we need to look at in order to grasp St. Paul's interpretation. So if you turn with me to Numbers chapter 20, let's go look at the second story of the rock for just a minute, and I think we'll be able to unlock the puzzle of the water from the rock in 1 Corinthians. So in the book of Numbers, which is one of the least read books in the Old Testament, right? You can't fault them, though. I mean, who wants to read a book of Numbers, right? It sounds boring from the very beginning, right? Especially if you're not good at math like I am. But the book of Numbers is actually an amazing book. In the Hebrew, the Jews call it In the Wilderness, Bamidbar, because it's really the story of how the Israelites set out from Mount Sinai and began journeying in the wilderness toward the Promised Land. And so in the book of Numbers, chapter 20, verse 2 through 13, we read about the second rock story, and this is what we hear. Verse 2, now there was no water for the congregation. All right, so they're not at Mount Sinai anymore. They're journeying through the wilderness, and they're staying at Kadesh. This is after Miriam dies. And in verse 2, we hear, now there was no water for the congregation, and so they did what they liked to do. They assembled themselves together against Moses and against Aaron. Right, so they're repeating their rebellion here. And the people contended with Moses and said, would that we had died when our brethren died before the Lord. Why have you brought the assembly of the Lord into this wilderness that we should die here, both we and our cattle? Notice their concern for the cattle in all these verses, right? They keep talking about our cattle, our cattle, our cattle. Why have you made us come up out of Egypt to bring us to this evil place? It's no place for grain or figs or vine or pomegranates, and there is no what? No water to drink. So we've got the same problem again, but this is further down the road in the Exodus. After Miriam has died, long after they've left Mount Sinai, they run out of water again. And in verse 6, the scripture says, then Moses and Aaron went from the presence of the assembly to the door of the tent of meeting. That's the tabernacle. We're going to look at that in our next session. And they fell on their faces. And the glory of the Lord appeared to them. And the Lord said to Moses, take the rod, assemble the congregation, you and Aaron, your brother, and tell the rock before their eyes to yield its water. So you shall bring water out of the rock for them, and so you shall give drink to the congregation and their cattle. See, God loves the cows too, so he wants them to get their drink. So verse 9 says, and Moses took the rod from before the Lord as he had commanded them. And Moses and Aaron gathered the assembly together before the rock, and he said to them, I love this, hear now, you rebels. You ever heard a homily that started that way? No. Hear now, you rebels. Shall we bring forth water for you out of this rock? And Moses lifted up his hand and struck the rock with his rod twice. And water came forth abundantly. And the congregation drank and their cattle. And then something amazing happens. In verse 12, God reacts to Moses' action and says this, and the Lord said to Moses and Aaron, because you did not believe me to sanctify me in the eyes of the people of Israel, therefore you shall not bring the assembly into the land which I have given them. Whoa. What just happened? Moses has been punished by God and is not going to be permitted to bring the people to the promised land. God has sentenced Moses to die outside the land. And if you know the rest of the Pentateuch, by the time you get to the book of Deuteronomy, what happens? He goes to the very threshold of the promised land. Moses goes up Mount Nebo, which is east of the River Jordan. He gets to look at the promised land, and then he dies. Mysterious death, right? So, and the whole reason he doesn't get to go there after 40 years of bearing with this absolutely recalcitrant, you know, grumbling, complaining, people who are, you know, trying to stone him, put him to death, rebel against him. Oh, all those years, all of that. He doesn't get to go into the promised land because he struck the rock with his rod.

twice? Doesn't it seem like God is kind of overreacting here? You know what I mean? Isn't that a bit, you know, like you almost want to say, Lord, you know, cool your jets a little here, you know, have some compassion. Why in the world is Moses prohibited from going into the promised land? Well, I think that in the original context, in the historical context, the text actually tells us a clue. It says, when the Lord speaks to Moses, because you did not believe me. Right? So there is some lapse of faith on Moses' part here when he strikes the rock. Now, what is that? Well, you've got to look at the text real carefully. Because if you do, you'll notice that in verse 8, God's command to Moses was, tell the rock, and it'll give water to the congregation. So speak to the rock, right? Which is a little weird, right? I mean, some of you might remember the pet rocks. They used to have the little, you know, like, man, I can imagine a little child, you know, talking to their little pet rock. But as a general rule, that's not something that adults do, right? So this is strange. Speak to the rock. And Moses doesn't, does he? Now, why doesn't he speak to the rock? Well, some scholars suggest because he's angry, right? So in his anger, he strikes the rock instead of speaking to it. But that's not what the text says. The text says he didn't believe. And that leads me to conclude that Moses here thinks that he has to do something, right? That he has to hit that rock and use his own force, his own strength to make the water come forth. So he doesn't believe. And because of that lapse of faith, he doesn't get to get into the promised land. Does that make sense? Do you see what's going on? So I think that's the basic meaning in context, in the context of the book of Exodus. However, I think St. Paul sees a little bit more here. Because St. Paul sees the rock as a type of Christ. He says the rock that followed them was Christ. Now, if Paul's right, there's actually a deeper significance in Moses' act of disobedience and his lack of faith. Because if the rock is Christ, then the question emerges, when was Christ the rock struck? When did the water flow forth from Christ the rock? On Calvary, right? In John chapter 19, as you know, when Christ gives up the ghost and he's on the cross and he says, it is finished. After he dies, the soldiers come, and to make sure he's dead, they pierce his side with a spear. And at once, John says, there came forth blood and water, right? Blood and water flowing from the side of Christ the rock. And we'll come back to that image a little bit later, but you can see the basic idea. Now, if that's correct, then think about this for a second. If Christ is the rock and the crucifixion is when he is struck so that water flows forth, then how many times should he be struck? How many times is Christ sacrificed? One time, right? He's crucified once. He's struck once, and the water flows forth. After that, if the water and the blood are going to flow forth from his side, what do you need? Think about it. Take your rod, the rod of priesthood, and simply speak the word. Tell the rock, and the water will flow forth. Right? And that's what happens every time the priest celebrates the Eucharist. He speaks the word, and the water flows forth from Jesus' side. The blood flows into the chalice of the Eucharist, because Christ the rock is struck only once. There's only one sacrifice of Jesus of Nazareth, right? There's only one Calvary. The Mass is not another sacrifice in which Christ is crucified again. The Mass is not another sacrifice in which Christ is struck again. It is the one sacrifice being made present to us through the power of the Word. That the priest speaks the words, this is my body given for you, and the blood flows from Christ crucified. Does it make sense? So why then is God so angry with Moses? Because he messed up his typology, yeah. Right? I'm trying to do typology here, Moses, and you messed it all up, right? Sorry. That's a little crass, but you get the idea, right? He, in his lack of faith, unlike Abraham, right, he obscured the sign, right, of Christ's flowing of the water and the blood flowing forth from Jesus crucified. You don't have to take my word for this. I've given you a quote in your handout from St. Ambrose of Milan, right? Very famous early church father who actually
played a key

role in converting St. Augustine, right? And this is what St. Ambrose had to say about the rock of Moses and the Christian Eucharist. So this is from the late 4th, early 5th century AD. I mean, this is an ancient writing of St. Ambrose on the sacraments. So he's catechizing early Christians on the sacraments. And this is what we read. St. Ambrose wrote, "What do we learn from the type which was prefigured in the time of Moses? That when the people of the Jews thirsted and murmured because they had no water, God bade Moses strike the rock with his rod. He struck the rock, and the rock poured forth a flood of water, as the apostle says, quote, they drank of the spiritual rock which followed them, and the rock was Christ." And listen to what St. Ambrose says. "Do you also drink, that Christ may follow you? You see the mystery. Moses is the prophet. The rod is the word of God. The priest strikes the rock with the word." You see? "And the water flows, and the people of God drink. And the priest touches the cup, water stream from into the cup, springing up to eternal life." Right. So, again, I'm just stealing all this from the church fathers, right? There's nothing new under the sun here. This is the Christian faith. This is the catechesis that goes all the way back to the time of the apostles. This is how they read the Bible. They saw the Eucharist, not just in the New Testament, but in the Old Testament. And Jesus Christ is the rock of salvation. And from him flows the water that washes his bride in baptism and the blood that feeds her in the Holy Eucharist, right? And even to this day, in the Mass, as you know, what does the priest do? It's not just wine that we receive, but there's a mingling of the water and the wine. All right, in closing, I'll tell you one other thing. And this is not from Catholic tradition, but ancient Jewish tradition. I don't have an exact quote on the handouts, but I'll tell you about it anyway, just because I like you. All right. So, it's fascinating that when you read the most ancient rabbinic commentaries on the book of Exodus, this is called the Midrash Rabbah. Midrash means interpretation. Rabbah means great. So it's the great interpretation or the great commentary. And the rabbis wrote these on the books of Genesis, Exodus, Leviticus, and Numbers. Interestingly enough, in rabbinic tradition, they actually say that when Moses struck the rock, it wasn't just water that flowed, it was blood. They say that blood and water flowed from the rock in Jewish tradition. And the reason I bring that up is I can't help but wonder if Paul, as a rabbi, is familiar with that tradition and that it helps him see that connection between Christ and the Eucharist, between the rock and Jesus' sacrifice. Can't prove it, but it's an interesting tradition from the ancient rabbis. In closing then, so what do we learn? What is the significance of the manna? What is the significance of the water from the rock? Above all, I would suggest to you that what they show us is that the Eucharist, as the fulfillment of these types, is no mere meal. It's no mere symbol. It is miraculous. It is miraculous. As we'll see when we get to the Bread of Life discourse with Jesus in John 6, where he's going to compare the Eucharist that he'll give to the manna. If the old manna from heaven is miraculous, can the new manna just be a symbol? If the old water from the rock is miraculous, right? Can the new supernatural drink of the Eucharist just be a symbol? No, because that would make the old manna and the old water greater than the new. And if you know typology, Old Testament prefigurations are never greater than their New Testament fulfillments. Right? These are signs that God has given us in the Scriptures to show that the Eucharist is miraculous bread from heaven. It is the new manna of the new covenant. Right? And we will place that new manna into the tabernacle so that we too can look at it

0: Hi, I'm Brianne.
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0: It was a normal Saturday. He played two games back to back. During the games, something was off. He said his arm felt heavy. By 1 a.m., he was in emergency brain surgery because he was having a stroke.
1: I didn't want to, but I felt like I was just giving up.
0: That's when I found American Heart Association. They saved me that night. I don't know if Dre would be here today if it wasn't for the work that the American Heart Association has done.
2: The American Heart Association.

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3: It's not about exploring the future. 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It's about taking steps to greatness. About making a connection. It's about proving every kid and teen

has what it takes. It's about people in our clubs who bring out the greatness in every kid who enters our doors. It's not just about being on stage. It's about walking across it. Great futures start here, and here, and here.

0: Welcome to Encounter. I'm Monsignor Jim Vlorn, along with Bishop John Barris, the Bishop of the Diocese of Rockville Center. St. Augustine said the parables are outward forms of words, but within them lies a hidden meaning, the mystery of the kingdom of heaven. And to understand them requires not only the ear, but the heart. And today we're continuing our discussion on the parables with Dr. Mary Healy, who's an author, speaker, and Catholic biblical scholar. Thanks for coming back to be with us for a second show, Dr. Healy. We're glad you're here.
1: You're most welcome. Great to be with you.
0: So we thought in this show we would go through some of the parables, which we kind of lightly jumped through in the last show, but to kind of dig down a little bit further. So we wanted to start today with perhaps, you know, arguably against the prodigal son, maybe number one or number two, the parable of the Good Samaritan. I think very well known and beloved by, you know, believers across the world forever. So maybe we could start with that, the context of this parable.
1: Sure. Yes, I think we have to say St. Luke has given us the greatest parables of all time. My favorite is the prodigal son, but the Good Samaritan is a close second. And so in this parable of the Good Samaritan, Jesus paints a scenario that is very familiar to his listeners. The road from Jerusalem down to Jericho was known as a dangerous road where there could be bands of thieves that would accost people and rob them. And so this guy is traveling that road alone, probably not a wise thing to do. And sure enough, he gets assaulted, robbed, wounded, and left for dead. And then passersby come by, a priest, a Levite. So they are the religious professionals, so to speak. You could say a bishop and a deacon, or a priest and a deacon come by and cross to the other side of the road. And we can initially think, oh, how horrible, how gravely immoral and lacking in basic human compassion. But if we think about it, there are ways that we ourselves do that. It might not be quite as close to our eyes as 20 feet away on a road or a path, and yet, how often do we see a person in need and avert our eyes and cross to the other side of the street, look the other way, say it's not my problem? And scholars have debated about why, in particular, the priest and Levite may have avoided helping this man. Perhaps they had to maintain ritual purity because it wasn't true of Levites, but priests were not allowed to touch a corpse unless it was their nearest kin. Maybe they thought the guy had died. On the other hand, they're going from Jerusalem to Jericho. So they're going away from the temple. That means they've completed their temple service. So ritual purity is mostly significant in preparation for their temple service. But the main point is that they do not consider it a priority to help this desperately needy person who is right in front of them. And then along comes a Samaritan. To the Jewish people, a hated outsider, a reprobate, someone belonging to a people with whom they were at enmity. The Samaritans were known as essentially heretics, theologically heretical. They were basically a mixed people, the remnant of the 10 northern tribes of Israel mingled with pagan people. And so they were hated outsiders. And yet, the shock element in this parable is that it's the

0: Samaritan who actually notices and goes over and helps a wounded Jew, supposedly an enemy, who tenderly bathes his wounds, puts him on his own animal, brings him to an inn, even pays the innkeeper to take care of him, who shows a basic humanity to this person. And so Jesus intends to shock his listeners, as he so often does. Here's the person you would least expect, the person you think of as a reprobate, who turns out to be the neighbor. And so what he told the parable in response to a scribe who said, well, who's my neighbor? In other words, who do I have to love? Where's the boundary? Like, how far do I have to go and still obey the law of God? What are the limits? Because I want to stay within the limits, but I don't want to have to go any further. And Jesus completely turns it around. No limits. The question isn't who is your neighbor? Who do you have to love? It's who are you going to be neighbor to? And there's no limit to that.
1: Bishop, I know
0: the person furthest from you.
1: Sorry to interrupt you. Pope Benedict, I'm thinking too, in Jesus of Nazareth, had a lot to say about this parable, right?
2: Yes. What I love, Dr. Healy and Monsignor, is just in Jesus of Nazareth, we have Pope Benedict's commentary. Then in the second chapter of Pope Francis's Fratelli Tutti, there is a beautiful analysis of the parable of the Good Samaritans. They're very complementary analyses. What are the great phrases of Pope Francis in the second chapter of Fratelli Tutti? He says that each day you and I have to decide whether we will be Good Samaritans or pass by. And Pope Francis also talks about each one of us is every one of the three characters. At times, we're the wounded person on the side of the road. At times, we are the Good Samaritan who authentically, serves the wounded person on the side of the road. At times, we're the blind people who are bystanders who walk by pretending to be blind and become blinder as a result of walking by. But there's so much richness in all these three characters, and I do love Pope Francis's beautiful challenge to us. You know, every day, every moment, we have to make this decision.
0: Yes, it is a beautiful meditation on the parable. And he brings it back to that question way back in chapter 4 of Genesis that Cain asked when God confronted him over the murder of his brother. Am I my brother's keeper? It's the dismissive human attitude. Look, I'm not a keeper of sheep. I don't have to have my eyes on my brother at every moment. And of course, God's answer is, yes, you are. You are your brother's keeper. Every other member of the human race. And of course, what that means concretely varies according to your circumstances and proximity and time. But nobody can ignore the duty to be a keeper, to have one's heart moved by the need, the woundedness of those that the Lord places before us. We have to stop for the one, I'm doing my thing. The priest or the Levite might say, the passerby might say, no, I have an appointment. I have somewhere to go, places to go, people to see, things to do. Stop for the one whom the Lord puts in front of you. It's in fact, as Jesus says in another parable of the sheep and the goats, I was a stranger and you cared for me, or I was a stranger and you didn't welcome me, you didn't care for me. So that man wounded, lying in the road, is Jesus in a real sense in every case. And how we are going to respond to that person is a measure of how we respond to Jesus.
2: Dr. Healy, just Pope Benedict XVI in Verbum Domini talks about how the lives and writings of the saints are an important dimension of commentary on the sacred scriptures. Certainly that is true of the parables. Recently, Pope Leo XIV canonized St. Pier Giorgio Frassati of Turin. And he turns, in a certain sense, the parable of the rich young man on its head. He came from

0: a very wealthy, prestigious family, a power couple. His father was an Italian senator and eventually the Italian ambassador to Germany. His mother was a force to be reckoned in the Italian cultural and art world. They were very wealthy. And in that parable, you know, a rich young man, very virtuous, comes up to our Lord and says, "What must I do to inherit eternal life?" He has kept the commandments, and eventually the Lord says to him, "Sell everything you have and follow me." And he walks away sadly. I always like to think that there, all of us have a tendency to delay on a response. I like to think there might have been an epilogue a month later, a year later. He might have thought better of it. But St. Pier Giorgio Frassati was almost, he turns that parable on its head because as a rich, wealthy man, the son of an Italian-European power couple, it's almost as if we would be canonizing JFK Jr. He said yes to the Lord as a rich young man and turns the parable on its head. And also, this whole parable of the Good Samaritan, he connects a love for living the Mass and Eucharistic adoration with his love for the poor and the spiritual and corporal works of mercy. As at his funeral procession through the boulevards of Turin, they were lined with the poor people, the blind and the lame of Turin, who not only had received assistance, whether it was food or shelter or clothes from Pier Giorgio Frassati, but I think each one of them probably felt that they themselves were Pier Giorgio's best friend. You know, so it was spiritual and corporal works of mercy, but in this beautiful culture of encounter and friendship. So, you know, the lives of saints are such a beautiful commentary on the scriptures in general, but they bring and breathe life in these beautiful parables of our Lord.
1: What a beautiful example. I love that. St. Pier Giorgio redeemed the rich young man. He made the opposite decision. That's really wonderful. And you're absolutely right. The saints are the best biblical scholars because you could know everything about the ancient language, the grammar, the vocabulary, the historical cultural context, the socioeconomic context, on and on and on, and yet not understand the Word of God. The saints understood the Word of God because they lived it. They breathed it. They embodied it. That's the authentic biblical scholarship. That's what we should all aspire to.
2: We're going to take a quick break. We'll be back with more Encounter right after this.

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1: Mary's Meals is a simple, practical work of love carried out in the name of Mary, the Mother of Jesus. 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
2: I am studying to be a NICU nurse to give back that same care that I received. I was born at 26 weeks and was in the NICU for 89 days.
3: There were ups and downs. There was 6 weeks on a ventilator, lots of different infections and surgeries. It did not end at her discharge.
4: Even when she was hooked up with a lot of wires on her, I knew that she was going to be a fighter.
2: The U.S. remains among the most dangerous developed nations for childbirth due to access to care, health inequities, and priority of maternal and infant health care. Having a support system like March of Dimes, it's needed, it's necessary.
5: After attending the March of Dimes class and hearing Lauren's story, it gave us a mission to be Brooks's number one advocate.
2: Improving maternal and infant health is as important today as it was then. Join me in making a difference in the lives of families everywhere.
6: Welcome back to Encounter. Well, Dr. Healy, I have to say I agree with you. The parable of the prodigal son is certainly my favorite by far. Bishop, is it a favorite of yours?
7: It sure is.
6: Yeah.
7: All three characters. I love to say whenever I preach about it, we could call this the parable of the prodigal son, the parable of the merciful father, or the parable of the resentful older brother. They're all key characters. And each there's a part of each of them in all of us.
6: It's a homiletic buffet. I just love it. So can you just give us a little background and help us to better understand this beautiful parable.
8: Sure. Like Bishop said, it really is a parable about a father and about two sons who each have very different temperaments and act very differently. And you could even call it the parable of the prodigal father, because the word prodigal means extravagant, wasteful.
7: Oh, yeah. That's good.
8: And of course, the son is wasteful with his inheritance, the younger son, but by the end of the parable, you realize the father is wasteful, extravagant with his generosity, with his love, with his mercy toward his sons. And so you have the younger son who asks for his inheritance before dad has even approached his old age, basically a way of saying, Dad, I don't care if you live or die. I just want my inheritance. The father gives him the inheritance, splits the estate in two, gives half of it to the younger son. He takes off. He wastes it on dissolute living. And so that's an image of those who walk away from the Lord and who don't realize the value of what they've been given. And so he's living it up and partying and supposedly having all kinds of fun. And eventually he's spent it all. And where does he end up? In a pigsty, feeding pigs, even envying the pigs, the disgusting garbage they're being fed. So no worse humiliation and degradation possible for a Jewish boy, feeding these unclean animals and even envying what they eat. So it's an image of where sin leads us. When we abandon our Heavenly Father who loves us so much and wants all that is good for us, we end up in the pigsty.

But what happens in the pigsty? He comes to himself. And that's a beautiful way of expressing repentance. Repentance is to come back to yourself, to realize reality, truth. What have I done? Why am I living here in this filth? Even the hired hands on my father's estate are eating better fed than I am. And so he makes the good decision to go home. And it's interesting because his repentance is not a perfect repentance. He's not saying, oh, how I've grieved my dad. No, he's just saying, I'm hungry and I know where I can get food on dad's estate. And how often people who are turning back to God slowly, hesitatingly, are in a position like that. They don't yet see the full picture, but they're moving in the right direction. So he starts making his way home. And then really the high point of the parable is while he was yet far off, the father sees him. So that tells us, how has the father been spending his days on the road, looking down the road with longing? Maybe today is the day I'll see my son. And if you know the cultural context, you know that in that culture, it would have been considered an egregious insult to the family to do what that younger son had done. And the expected reaction would be, at best, public shaming and exclusion from the family, or possibly even an honor killing of such a reprobate member of the family. But what does this father do? He picks up his robes and he runs. Now, distinguished landowners did not run in public. Patriarchs of families, no, slaves would run. But for the patriarch of the family, it would be considered beneath his dignity. But this father doesn't care what people think. He runs down the road to embrace his son. He doesn't say, well, let's see, wait till he gets here and see what he has to say for himself. No, he gets to his son, embraces him. Literally, he fell upon his neck. It's expressing powerful emotion. He embraced him, kissed him, and the son begins this rehearsed speech. Dad, I've sinned against heaven and you, not worthy to be called yours. The father kind of interrupts all that. He says, forget all that. Forget all that. He calls the servant, run, bring him the best robe, put it on him. And the clothing in scripture signifies righteousness. This guy is restored in righteousness, in his position in the family. Put a ring on his finger. The ring would be the ring of the family insignia. Full restoration to his place of honor and authority as a son in the family. Shoes on his feet. He's not going to be a slave. No son of mine will be a slave who goes barefoot. My son will be shod, clothed, with a ring on his finger. And then he throws a feast. And anytime we see a feast in scripture, we're meant to think of the feast, the Eucharist, and eventually the great banquet in heaven. And so what is that telling us about what the Eucharist is meant to be? The celebration of the homecoming of lost sons and daughters who have come home from the Father, to the Father. And there's music and dancing. There's this exuberant joy at the homecoming of the lost. That's what the church is meant to look like. So that's the first half of the parable, and it's beautiful and profound. And then we have the second half, which is also very interesting. The older brother, the faithful one, the obedient one, the people in the pews, the guy who's been working hard for dad, never disobeyed his command. He's out in the fields, still doing his daily work on the farm. He hears about what's going on, and he is furious. How dare he? This loser of a younger brother took his half of the inheritance, took off, insulted the family, wasted it all, and now he's coming back without having paid for his sins, and dad throws a party for him. Which, by the way,

0: He is now eating into my half of the inheritance.
1: That's so great.
0: We can maybe identify with that older son and his self-righteous resentment. And he actually refuses to go inside and join the party, which means that now he too has insulted the father. That would be considered a family insult as well. And we see the response of the father to this son. He went out to him in the field. So we see the father extends himself for the rebellious younger son and for the self-righteous older son. He extends himself and he went out to plead with him. And this older son actually starts to berate his father. Dad, I've worked hard for you every day, never disobeyed your command, never left, been faithful, but you never even gave me a kid goat to celebrate with my friends. You're so mean. You're so selfish. He's basically accusing his father. And his father responds with gentleness and love. My son, you are always with me, and everything I have is yours. As Christians, we're supposed to hear that. Everything I have is yours. So it really, the key to the saga of the older brother is, why did he have such resentment in his heart? Why did he not even get a kid goat to celebrate with his friends? Because he didn't realize that everything on the estate was already his to use and enjoy. The son of a wealthy landowner, he was living beneath the poverty line. He was living like a slave. In fact, when he says, Father, I have served you all these years, never disobeyed your command, that word could be translated, I have slaved for you. I've slaved for you. So if you think about his identity, how does that older son see his own identity? As a slave. He's living as a slave. How did the younger son see his identity? As an orphan. Somebody who didn't know the father. And so that parable can lead us to ask, what's my identity? Am I living my life as an orphan? Somebody who doesn't know who they are. Somebody who doesn't realize the affection of the father. Their place in the family, their authority in the family, the wealth that they have, the riches that they have, and who takes off because they feel alienated. They don't know the father. Or am I like a slave? Still here, at least physically, outwardly faithful, obedient, hardworking, and yet with the bitterness building up in my heart, resentment toward others, for what they've been given, maybe jealousy, comparison with others. How do I see myself then? I'm living like a slave. So it's a parable that can lead us to a deep self-evaluation. A friend of mine, Neil Lozano, wrote a book called The Older Brother Returns. And he shares about how earlier in his life, he was that younger brother who took off, you know, rebellious. And then he had a conversion, came home to the father. And after many years, he was deeply convicted at one point, realizing, I've become the older brother. Judgmental, you know, full of rivalry and resentment. And so he had a kind of second conversion where he took on the heart of the father toward his other brothers and sisters. That's what the Lord wants for us.
2: It's incredible. This has been insightful, spiritual, educational, just a big combination here for us, Dr. Healy. We're very grateful that you joined us today. Is there a website where people can keep up with where you'll be and what's going on? I think those seminarians are quite lucky to have you giving them some instruction. That's for sure.
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2: Wonderful. Well, thank you so much for joining us today and for being with us.
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benTV.org. God bless everybody. We'll see you next time. I'm Monsignor Jim Vlahos, and you're watching the Catholic Faith Network.

In the name of the Father, and of the Son, and of the Holy Spirit, amen. You expired, Jesus, but the source of life gushed forth for souls, and the ocean of mercy opened up for the whole world. O fount of life, unfathomable divine mercy, envelop the whole world and empty yourself out upon us. O blood and water, which gushed forth from the heart of Jesus as a fountain of mercy for us, I trust in you. O blood and water, which gushed forth from the heart of Jesus as a fountain of mercy for us, I trust in you. O blood and water, which gushed forth from the heart of Jesus as a fountain of mercy for us, I trust in you. Our Father, who art in heaven, hallowed be thy name. Thy kingdom come, thy will be done on earth as it is in heaven. Give us this day our daily bread, and forgive us our trespasses, as we forgive those who trespass against us. And lead us not into temptation, but deliver us from evil. Amen. Hail Mary, full of grace, the Lord is with thee. Blessed art thou among women, and blessed is the fruit of thy womb, Jesus. Holy Mary, Mother of God, pray for us sinners now and at the hour of our death. Amen. I believe in God, the Father Almighty, creator of heaven and earth, and in Jesus Christ, his only Son, our Lord, who was conceived by the Holy Spirit, born of the Virgin Mary, suffered under Pontius Pilate, was crucified, died, and was buried. He descended into hell. On the third day, he rose again from the dead. He ascended into heaven and is seated at the right hand of God, the Father Almighty. From there, he will come to judge the living and the dead. I believe in the Holy Spirit, the Holy Catholic Church, the communion of saints, the forgiveness of sins, the resurrection of the body, and life everlasting. Amen. Eternal Father, I offer you the body and blood, soul and divinity of your dearly beloved Son, our Lord Jesus Christ, in atonement for our sins and those of the whole world. For the sake of his sorrowful passion, have mercy on us and on the whole world. For the sake of his sorrowful passion, have mercy on us and on the whole world. For the sake of his sorrowful passion, have mercy on us and on the whole world. For the sake of his sorrowful passion, have mercy on us and on the whole world. For the sake of his sorrowful passion, have mercy on us and on the whole world. For the sake of his sorrowful passion, have mercy on us and on the whole world. For the sake of his sorrowful passion, have mercy on us and on the whole world. For the sake of his sorrowful passion, have mercy on us and on the whole world. For the sake of his sorrowful passion, have mercy on us and on the whole world. For the sake of his sorrowful passion, have mercy on us and on the whole world. Eternal Father, I offer you the body and blood, soul and divinity of your dearly beloved Son, our Lord Jesus Christ, in atonement for our sins and those of the whole world. For the sake of his sorrowful passion, have mercy on us and on the whole world. For the sake of his sorrowful passion, have mercy on us and on the whole world. For the sake of his sorrowful passion, have mercy on us and on the whole world. For the sake of his sorrowful passion, have mercy on us and on the whole world. For the sake of his sorrowful passion, have mercy on us and on the whole world. For the

sake of his sorrowful passion, have mercy on us and on the whole world. For the sake of his sorrowful passion, have mercy on us and on the whole world. For the sake of his sorrowful passion, have mercy on us and on the whole world. For the sake of his sorrowful passion, have mercy on us and on the whole world. For the sake of his sorrowful passion, have mercy on us and on the whole world. Eternal Father, I offer you the body and blood, soul and divinity of your dearly beloved Son, our Lord Jesus Christ, in atonement for our sins and those of the whole world. For the sake of his sorrowful passion, have mercy on us and on the whole world. For the sake of his sorrowful passion, have mercy on us and on the whole world. For the sake of his sorrowful passion, have mercy on us and on the whole world. For the sake of his sorrowful passion, have mercy on us and on the whole world. For the sake of his sorrowful passion, have mercy on us and on the whole world. For the sake of his sorrowful passion, have mercy on us and on the whole world. For the sake of his sorrowful passion, have mercy on us and on the whole world. For the sake of his sorrowful passion, have mercy on us and on the whole world. For the sake of his sorrowful passion, have mercy on us and on the whole world. For the sake of his sorrowful passion, have mercy on us and on the whole world. Eternal Father, I offer you the body and blood, soul and divinity of your dearly beloved Son, our Lord Jesus Christ, in atonement for our sins and those of the whole world. For the sake of his sorrowful passion, have mercy on us and on the whole world. For the sake of his sorrowful passion, have mercy on us and on the whole world. For the sake of his sorrowful passion, have mercy on us and on the whole world. For the sake of his sorrowful passion, have mercy on us and on the whole world. For the sake of his sorrowful passion, have mercy on us and on the whole world. For the sake of his sorrowful passion, have mercy on us and on the whole world. For the sake of his sorrowful passion, have mercy on us and on the whole world. For the sake of his sorrowful passion, have mercy on us and on the whole world. For the sake of his sorrowful passion, have mercy on us and on the whole world. For the sake of his sorrowful passion, have mercy on us and on the whole world. Eternal Father, I offer you the body and blood, soul and divinity of your dearly beloved Son, our Lord Jesus Christ, in atonement for our sins and those of the whole world. For the sake of his sorrowful passion, have mercy on us and on the whole world. For the sake of his sorrowful passion, have mercy on us and on the whole world. For the sake of his sorrowful passion, have mercy on us and on the whole world. For the sake of his sorrowful passion, have mercy on us and on the whole world. For the sake of his sorrowful passion, have mercy on us and on the whole world. For the sake of his sorrowful passion, have mercy on us and on the whole world. For the sake of his sorrowful passion, have mercy on us and on the whole world. For the sake of his sorrowful passion, have mercy on us and on the whole world. For the sake of his sorrowful passion, have mercy on us and on the whole world. For the sake of his sorrowful passion, have mercy on us and on the whole world. Holy God, Holy Mighty One, Holy Immortal One, have mercy on us and on the whole world. Holy God, Holy Mighty One, Holy Immortal One, have mercy on us and on the whole world. Holy God, Holy Mighty One, Holy Immortal One, have mercy on us and on the whole world. Eternal God, in whom mercy is endless and the treasury of compassion inexhaustible, look kindly upon us and increase your mercy in us, that in difficult moments we might not

0: despair nor become despondent, but with great confidence submit ourselves to your holy will, which is love and mercy itself. In the name of the Father, and of the Son, and of the Holy Spirit. Amen.
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8: Disasters don't plan ahead. 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

0: Hi, everybody. I'm Monsignor Joseph Lamort, the Vicar General of the Archdiocese of New York, and you're watching the Catholic Faith Network.
1: On February the 24th, Beit Jalal Latin Patriarchal Seminary sponsored a vocations meeting with the motto, "Where Are You Going?" A meeting whose goal was to encourage priestly vocations. There are 65 young people participating who come from different parishes in Palestine. Certainly not all of them are called to become priests, but our goal is to help these young people choose their vocation in life, even if not the priesthood, and to understand what destiny God has prepared for them. Many people believe they hear God's voice when during the night they are awakened. God's voice can be heard in our daily lives or in our relationship with people around us. When a person gets into a relationship with God and experiences a happiness that he or she cannot find elsewhere, then we know that he or she is called. I felt cramped and like I was in the wrong place. I found that joining the church life was better for me. I felt more comfortable. Many times when a priest is active and close to young people, they find a good example in him and want to follow him. Being close to the people, it is a challenge for us priests in our parishes. The day was marked by an overview of Bible characters who experienced vocation and mass presided over by the Vicar General of the Latin Patriarchate of Jerusalem, Bishop William Shomali. The program then continued with a time of entertainment. The atmosphere of joy and peace among the young people participating today shows that this meeting had an impact on them. It made them live in simplicity, even though they are inside a seminary. But it is precisely this seminary that made them feel the presence of God. One of the challenges we face today, stressed Father Bernard Poggi, rector of the Beit Jalal Seminary, concerns modern means of communication which make man connected to the world but at the same time separated from God. Some parents find it difficult to encourage their children's priestly vocations. I am an only child and my mother did not take well to my decision to enter the seminary. It was not easy for her, but she had also told me, "If you think this is what God wants from you, don't be greedy. Be generous to him. No one can be more generous than God." Communicating the Christian life to people will give you an inner joy that fills the emptiness in your life. We stay in touch with young people, both if they hear a call and to help them discover their vocation in life. We will organize additional meetings, masses, or spiritual exercises so that these activities will produce, within about 2 years, new vocations.

0: My name is Dre, and I had a stroke when I was only 16 years old.
1: It was a normal Saturday. He played two games back to back. 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He said his arm felt heavy. By 1 a.m., he was in emergency brain surgery because he was having a stroke.
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0: Dear humans, this is an adoption campaign, but it's not for me, or Mr. Buttons, or Frank over there. It's for you, humans. 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

0: We are in the church of Dormitio Mariae, the Holy Sion, close to the Cenacle, a place of rich tradition both spiritually and also historically. For it was here that the first Christian community gathered, and here, according to tradition, in this beautiful church of the Benedictine Fathers of Boiron, Mary would have known transit to the kingdom of heaven in body and soul. And it is in this very place behind me you see a reproduction of the coffin of the Blessed Virgin Mary that we want to reflect on Mary, the image of the Church. This title was rediscovered thanks to the documents of the Second Vatican Council. The Council Fathers wanted in the 8th chapter of Lumen Gentium to reflect on Mary as the model of the Church. I want to pause and reflect with you on this. Mary as Virgin and Mother is the model of the Church, and the Church is called to imitate her virtues. Mary, Virgin and Mother. It is the great prodigy of the Spirit that makes the mystery of the Incarnation possible, and Mary's womb remains a virgin, even though she has conceived a child. The Council reminds us that the Church is also Mother, because she, through preaching and the sacraments by the power of the Holy Spirit, generates sons and daughters of God. But she continues to remain in this sense a virgin, because she's totally given to the Lord, and in some way grows in virtue precisely because of the fact that she consecrates herself in faith, hope and charity to her God. In this, Mary continues to remain a perpetual model for the Christian community on its way to the kingdom of heaven.
1: Modello perenne per la comunità cristiana in cammino verso il regno dei cieli.
0: The second aspect that the Council highlights in speaking of Mary as the model of the Church is the fact that we are called to imitate Mary's virtues. Yes, we have not yet reached the fullness of glory. Mary is the first redeemed immaculate, and she is the perfect redeemed, the Assumption. We are on our way wrestling with the forces of flesh and blood that somehow want to draw us away from God. Mary teaches us by her virtues to be constantly turned toward God. On this journey we look up, we look at Mary, and we see her as a being far from our human perspective but constantly close to us. Close because she, like us, Saint Athanasius said, is our sister in flesh and blood, has walked in faith, has known the tribulation of the human journey, pain, suffering, but has always remained faithful to the Lord. Being human like us, being our sister, she teaches us the way, the right path to take to overcome the forces of flesh and blood. Mary, therefore, remains a model for us to reach, but she is also our intercessor, the one who, in the communion of saints, prays that our destiny here on earth will reach its fullness. We are on the way with Mary, brothers and sister, and together with her we can walk the path of our sanctification. Let us be guided by this mother and look to her as our model. Let us preserve virginity of heart as a faithful response to God. Let us generate in faith the Christ in us through hearing the word of God. And let us walk in victory over evil and sin, and helped by Mary, walk the path of fullness and holiness.
1: E aiutati da Maria, percorriamo la via della pienezza della santità.

0: Welcome to Catholic in America. Today we will be talking about Pope Benedict XVI.
1: We'll be looking at his life, his legacy, and really what he has to say to us as Catholics and Christians today.
2: So if you'd like to know why Joseph Ratzinger, Pope Benedict XVI, is such an important and monumental figure, stick around.

0: Welcome back to Catholic America. I'm Father Tom Dillon, along with my co-hosts, Father Michael Nixon and Father Doug Martin.
1: You
2: hesitated on that last name. So guys, we're going to talk today about Pope Benedict XVI, who we just recently had the funeral mass for. We didn't do it here. They did it over in Rome.
1: Right.
2: But he was Pope for 8 years. He's been the retired Pope, the Pope Emeritus, for even longer than that.
1: Yeah.
2: People maybe outside the Catholic Church, those who aren't kind of, you know, reading theological works and stuff, might not know a lot about him, what the big deal is, how monumental it was that a pope retired, what this has to say to the church today. There's lots of kind of, and there's always, you know, the intrigue aspects with this. We won't get into all the politicking and intrigue because I don't really know the conspiracies. Let's talk a little bit just about kind of his, where he came from and the importance that he had for the church. So he's German. We can establish that.
1: Right.
2: His name was Ratzinger. So that's pretty German.
1: Yeah.
2: And anything else about his early life that's important to be aware of?
0: Obviously, he was the Pope for 7 years, but before that...
2: 8 years.
0: Sorry. 8 years. Mm-hmm. But before that, very prominent theologian and the head of the Congregation of the Doctrine of the Faith, which is the nice fancy title that we have now in the church for the old title, which used to be called High Inquisitor.
2: That's mm-hmm. right. He was the chief inquisitor. No one suspects the Spanish Inquisition.
1: Yeah.
2: No one suspected,
0: correct. But
2: Joseph Ratzinger.
0: As kind of the preeminent, one of the most preeminent moral theologians in the church, as well as dogmatic, one of the sharpest minds of the 20th century. I mean, brilliant. If you've read any of his books, which we all had to read multiple books from the seminary, I know, but even outside of people who've studied theology, prolific author, prolifically has written not just on theological topics, but even more recently wrote on the life of Jesus, gave beautiful reflections on the scriptures, and just probably one of the greatest theological minds that we've seen in hundreds of years.
1: Right. Yeah. Not to mention a prominent figure in Vatican II as well. I mean, he was a part of some of the writings of the documents. He was definitely one of the big supporters of Vatican II happening. And then even afterwards has been one of the ones who's kind of helped us to understand the Vatican II, its history, its legacy, how it plays into the church today. So it's been a major figure in that way as well.
2: Yeah, so ordained a parish priest, but had a great theological mind. So basically, was kind of encouraged towards those studies. So he went to the first session of Vatican II as an expert for his bishop. So basically, those that don't know, Vatican II is all the bishops of the world in the 1960s came together and kind of talked about how do we propose the gospel to this shifting age that we're in. We're no longer in Christendom. Mm-hmm. We're no longer, the values of the world have shifted. We now have the threat of nuclear war. We've had two world wars. How is the gospel proposed to this? Not to change the dogmas of the church, but basically to sanctify the world. And so he was brought as one of the theological experts for that to advise his bishop, and then became a major player within the formation of those documents, but more specifically the interpretation of them afterwards. So for anyone who knows kind of the history of the church, the 1960s into the 70s and up to the present age have been pretty tumultuous.
1: Right.
2: Probably everywhere in the Western world, definitely there's been there's been those sort of controversies. So Joseph Ratzinger, as a very clear mind, and I think that's the thing I always think of when I think of him, is just the clarity of his mind, the clarity of his thoughts. When you read something written by him, you're like, oh, I know exactly what he's saying here, and he's pointing me in a very clear direction, and it's beautiful. I think too, the fact that he also, somebody can say something and it's just their opinion, but someone could say something and it's drawing a line from the past 2,000 years of church history, all the history of philosophy, just history in general, kind of able to navigate all those waters. And for me, what it keeps coming back to is to Jesus, the centrality of Jesus Christ as the basis for everything that his hopes for Europe, his hopes for the world, how he tried to lead as a bishop and a priest, but as a theologian, most specifically, to be able to point us towards Jesus in a very powerful way.
1: Yeah, brilliant. His writings were almost poetic at times, just because he's such a good writer. And then, like you said, the clarity that he had. And then to be able to tie in all these very deep theological ideas and philosophical ideas and really to present them in such a way that they're comprehensible and accessible even. Mm-hmm. Now, maybe you had to have a little bit of a degree to do that, but accessible. The man was just brilliant in that way and really was a guiding force in the church, specifically doctrinally.
2: Right. Well, and maybe too, because I think for

0: A lot of people, most people's, if you're especially if you're not Catholic, the only interaction that you have with the Pope is you see a newsreel.
1: Right.
0: Do they still have newsreels? I don't know. See CNN or whatever say, like, you know, the Pope's been elected, or the Pope goes here, the Pope says this. And we reduce the Pope to just like the political figure who gets right. more airplay than most political figures for whatever reason. I love when John Paul II died. It's like CNN became EWTN for four days. You know, we're just covering Catholic stuff nonstop, which is fascinating to me. Yeah. And then, of course, Pope Benedict was made the Pope. Joseph Ratzinger became the Pope following John Paul II. But for us as priests who also, you know, we're also theologians as well, study theology, mm-hmm. make this, you know, a very central part of our lives, we probably had a greater attachment and engagement with Pope Benedict than the average Catholic or just the average kind of person on the street. So what was your own encounter with the writings of Joseph Ratzinger and Pope Benedict XVI, and how has that impacted you as a follower of Jesus, but also as a priest?
1: Yeah, when I was an Episcopal priest in the Episcopal Church, Pope Benedict had Joseph Ratzinger at the time had written a book called The Spirit of the Liturgy, where he actually went through, really the liturgical reforms that had happened really with Vatican II, and was really trying to set them in their place, if you will, and was trying to talk about things that had happened from the past and how they kind of blend into where we're going and where we currently are. And so for me as an Episcopal reading that, I was actually reading it because it was a book on liturgy, and this was a brilliant man. I'd read him, you know, I'd read other theological books by him. And that book just had such a profound impact on me as an Episcopal priest and the way I celebrated the liturgy itself. In the church that I was in, we celebrated ad orientem, or, you know, facing east, facing the altar, facing the same way the congregation does, which is a prescription in there that you know Pope Benedict had suggested and really leaned heavy towards. And so just the way he spoke about the leading the people into liturgy, leading the people into the prayers and into worship of God, and leading people into the celebration of the Eucharist itself, just had really a profound impact on my life and changed the way I really thought about the liturgy itself, the spiritual nature of it, how I approached it as a priest.
2: Mm. Yeah, my first introduction to Cardinal Ratzinger at the time, before he was made Pope, was in college. I remember that we had a course book, his work, Introduction to Christianity, mm-hmm. Which I think is pretty much kind of meat and potatoes of just a well-thought-out, systematic way of approaching Christianity from a holistic historical, but also like what I loved always about Ratzinger was that he was able to grasp and he was able to also convey like the heart of the gospel. Like, this is what the heart of the Christianity is. This is what it's about. And this is why it makes an impact in our lives and the lives of those who've encountered Christ. And it was never, in my readings of what I loved about Ratzinger, was that it was never about the head. I mean, it engaged the head, it engaged the mind, it was about the intellect, and that's why the systematic thought and the clarity of thought and how clear he was in his writings. But it didn't just stop as intellectual dialogue. This was about encountering the person of Jesus Christ.
0: Mm. I think one of my favorite books written by him that I read in seminary is a little book, and it's about Christology, which is the study of Jesus, the study [S2] Right. [S1] Of the person of Jesus Christ. And it's a book called Behold the Pierced One. [S2] Hmm. [S1] And it's a beautiful little book. It's kind of like, you know, several short essays that really gets fleshed out in his trilogy of the Jesus of Nazareth trilogy, mm-hmm. of the whole, you know, life and ministry of Jesus at biblical meditation. But for me, it gave, because there's a lot, not maybe some people aren't aware of this, within scholarship, biblical scholarship, there's a lot of like radical skepticism and sort of like, we can't really know anything. And so this was all written after the time of Jesus. And that's bled into, you know, every year when they have around Easter, they always come out with did Jesus really rise from the dead? And can we trust the biblical authors and all these sorts of so-called scholars and experts in these areas that try to look at Jesus apart from faith? And in a sense, like taking the very heart out of what it means to be a follower of Jesus. So Benedict and as Ratzinger was able to write with very critical scholarship. He was again, one of the best scholars in these areas that we had in the whole 20th century at least. But also coming from that place of faith as well, like because likening it to, you know, someone could give a scientific description of your mother, and yeah. to like give all the scientific breakdown of them,

0: That doesn't mean that they know her.
1: Right.
0: You know, like you can give an analysis, a chemical analysis, but it's only someone who loves her that can really talk about it. So when he talks about Jesus, he talks about someone who loved Jesus and up until the final moments of his life. And was able to breathe through in his scholarship also. So I would say this too for anyone who's maybe taken a scripture class and maybe it's proposed all these critical elements and sometimes damages people's faith. And I think that it's something that sometimes it even happens in seminaries as well, that a scholar like Joseph Ratzinger, Benedict XVI, is so important because it's someone who helps us to grow in our relationship with Jesus while maintaining good scholarship as well, which that tension or that balance is very,
2: well,
0: is,
2: that,
0: is
2: and
0: all
2: that
0: too rare.
2: That
0: really
2: comes out very clearly in his writings, just because not only is he prolific, but he was a prolific reader. And you can tell very much so that it wasn't ever just like, I know the Catholic Church's teachings, Thomas Aquinas. He frequently would quote various different people from different faith traditions or even from secular society. Like, he was a prolific reader. He understood philosophy, understood theology. And he oftentimes would take exactly the points that many people would bring up, and he would clearly address those points as he's like, well, here's the point. And not as like dense as Thomas Aquinas. That was the beauty of Ratzinger, is that he was able to address these points for people actually picked up his materials and read them. And
1: he knew the age he lived in.
2: Absolutely.
1: Yeah, he was very good at that. I agree. I think that especially even with some of his encyclicals were just very beautiful. And of course, I mean, again, because he's a philosopher and a theologian and such a good one, of course they're going to be a little bit more on the deep end of things, but they were always accessible. Mm-hmm. They were never too much that someone couldn't read them and get something from them. I remember doing a Bible study on the Jesus of Nazareth with a couple of guys, and two or three of the guys was like, man, this is just too deep for us. This is just too much for us. And I told them, I said, well, let's stop going chapter by chapter then. Let's just take, half a chapter. Let's just take it slowly. But, and if you did that, you were able to really see the beauty in where he was going. But, for me, my favorite writings of his, and if you were to come and look at my library, I've got more books by Joseph Ratzinger, Cardinal Ratzinger, Pope Benedict than I do anybody else in my library. But my favorites is the Jesus of Nazareth series. There's no question about it.
2: Yeah. I also think about this for a second. Like, as he was the head of the Congregation of the Doctrine of the Faith, as he was obviously a bishop of the church, as he was doing all these things, look at all the books he wrote.
1: I know.
2: And I know that I complain about, like, and I'm pretty busy. I know you were all pretty busy, but I'm just like, not only is he at the highest tier of academia and in the church, but like, he was also like, and I do believe that probably like a lot of that came from his prayer. I think that probably a lot of the books that he wrote was from his reflections, from his prayer, his deep prayer life. And that's what I'm saying. He wasn't just an academic.
1: No.
2: He was a prayerful man. And you can see that because he shares his relationship with our Lord through his writings.
1: One of the other things that drew me to him as well was that, he really didn't want it. I mean, I really do like that. I like when someone is, and maybe it's just me, but I like when someone's going into a high office and they're very hesitant about it and like, I don't know if this is really what I want to do. It was said that he wanted to retire with his brother in Germany and then, continue to teach theology. And fortunately for us, of course, he was named Pope. And so for someone to go into such a high office that way and be like, I don't know. I mean, you almost seem having to push him out on the balcony there, before, after he was named Pope. And so just such a humble man to be so smart, to be so brilliant, and then to just be so humble. You can almost hear Aquinas in him, Aquinas knowing all these things and saying, I really don't know anything.
0: Yeah. Well, kind of maybe two areas as well that we could be considered controversial that I think it's maybe important for us not to give exhaustive treatments of, but the fact, obviously, that he retired, which is something that we hadn't been seen in,
2: 600 years?
0: 600 years in the church, so kind of a big deal. And that said to be precedent. But also, obviously, the thing that any newsreel or anything else that comes up about Benedict XVI is his handling of the sex abuse crisis within the Catholic Church, what he did or didn't do, what he said or didn't say. So within that, why don't we take the more controversial one first, the more painful one, obviously, for the average person when they hear that this man was Pope and he didn't, and he protected people, or he covered up all those sort of stuff that kind of gets tossed against him. But we're not going to go case by case with these sorts of things. Obviously, every one case of clarity.

0: critical sexual abuses.
1: It's too many.
0: Mm-hmm. It's horrible. God have mercy on us, on the church, and also anyone who's been a victim of that as well. But for within that too, just kind of not trying to make an apology for him or what was kind of his experience or what did he do for that? Because I think it is important for us to hear that.
1: Well, I mean, I think, you know, for one thing, when you're stepping in for another, you know, for another pope, you're coming in after another pope, especially one who was famous, who lived as long as they did, and then in their latter years had started to kind of go downhill somewhat. I mean, we know that about Pope John Paul II, or Saint Pope John Paul II now. When that happens, you're coming into maybe a bit of a mess because other people are having to take care of some things that at some point Saint John Paul II wasn't able to take care of. So there was things that were there when he got there that needed to be handled. How much of this, we're not really for sure, but we do know that some of that was there. And then secondly, for him to come into those situations, I'm sure it's like the rest of us, that's not what we were ordained to do necessarily. Mm-hmm. We weren't ordained to come in and find, you know, these types of issues and these type of atrocities. And of course, that doesn't relieve him of the responsibility of them either. But to come into that situation and to kind of see what's going on, it's almost like someone who's just been elected president, they come into, you know, for the first week and they're actually starting to be shown all these secret documents and all this kind of stuff. You start kind of getting the realization of what's actually taking place that maybe you didn't know was taking place. And so it's a big job, it's a big cleanup and a big issue, not to mention the time in which he came in, information wasn't shared quite as freely and as easily as it is today. So there's some of this that you kind of have to figure out. You know, how much of this is true? How much do we know of this? And you do almost have to go case by case with these things, for at least for him.
0: Recently, there came out some stuff as far as what he knew back when he was a bishop back in Germany, what he knew or didn't know towards a priest who had been accused of abuse and had been reassigned within the diocese. So to be anachronistic with that is to say that to treat that case exactly like we would treat a case today, which, you know, unfortunately, we've had the church, but also the secular world as well, which has come to grips with the reality and the impact of childhood abuse and the way institutions seek to cover themselves. And oftentimes victims are further victimized by that whole process. And the church has not been immune to that at all. That he responded to that he was not aware. This is just this past year, he's not aware of any specific wrongdoing on his part. And, you know, has received to them. But then he said, but I also recognize that I've had great authority in the church. Like I was the Pope, I was the head of the CDF for a long time, which was in charge of certain aspects of the prosecution of priests who had committed crimes against vulnerable people and children. And he says, so for all of that, I put myself before the mercy of God. I beg the mercy of those people that have been hurt and pray for their healing. Mm-hmm. So we could rush to apologize, like, well, no, that didn't happen as bad, and it wasn't this, and the church isn't as bad as other organizations, or this, you know. And the whole thing is just terrible. The whole thing and what he inaugurated, I think this is maybe the important thing that a lot of people don't know, because if you watch a movie like Spotlight, which was basically about the spotlight from the Boston Globe in the early 2000s, uncovering all the sexual abuse in Boston, the Archdiocese of Boston, that became sort of the catalyst for a lot of uncovering that. They don't take into account within that, and that's fine. They don't have to within that movie. And a lot of people saw that movie. I think it might have won Best Picture. What has the church done since then? Because in a sense, it was kind of like the church has all these outstanding, you know, cases of clergy misconduct. But not to say, okay, the church has undertaken in response to that all of these things towards the protection of children and vulnerable adults at every level, as far as the priests and personnel, more than any other organization on planet Earth, really. Trying to work to fight against that. In a sense, you know, to recognize that it took a lot to get there. And that really only happened because of the leadership of Ratzinger and Pope Benedict XVI. Is it too little? Is it too late? Is it not enough? All those things, probably yes, and continue to work in that direction towards healing, but it can't be said against him that he did nothing, because he obviously did.
2: But that's also, we're looking at how were things addressed. And were people trying to act, and were they acting with excellence, or were they acting with mediocrity? And I don't think that you can really accuse Benedict or Ratzinger of ever being a mediocre person.
0: Right.
2: Like, he was at the front of

0: actually even what some of the first things he did when he became Pope, mm-hmm. because he was aware of some of those things,
1: yeah.
0: is that he was much harsher on many of these things than even John Paul II was. And so like right. he did actually, to a certain extent, lead the charge insofar, and that's the thing, is we're human beings. He was a human being. He's not God.
2: Mm-hmm. Yeah, and then that kind of leads us to the second thing as far as him retiring as well, because, again, it was strange for all of us when it happened, and you know, I think we're still kind of figuring out what is this, in my mind, popes were pope until they died, and that's right. just sort of it. That's part of the fight, the struggle with the brokenness in the world, but also the brokenness in the church. And I think we're all Catholic priests here, for those that are watching yeah. and didn't know this, mm-hmm. that we all believe that the church is founded by Jesus Christ, that Jesus Christ maintains the church. The church is holy because of Jesus, because mm-hmm. of the liturgy. We celebrate the sacraments at the heart mm-hmm. of the power of the Holy Spirit, but is made up of weak and fallible and sinful men and women. And God have mercy on us, as any institution has those tendencies towards self-preservation or towards sinfulness or towards all the negative things, even corruption as well. So in fighting within that, you know, that's where it becomes maybe a little bit more of a conspiracy theory. It's like, oh, did he yeah. decide to retire because he saw how bad it was and tried for 8 years and just like, this is a young man's game, man. I'm getting out of here. So basically that, you know, not that we have to know the mind of Pope Benedict or why he retired, but just what impact do you think that had on the church or continues to have now that we're several years into Pope Francis's pontificate as well, which happened because of the retirement of Pope Benedict?
0: Well, I think the way that I look at it, at least, is that I compare it to his closest friend and one of his closest friends, if not his closest friend, which was John Paul II, Carol Wojtyla.
1: Mm-hmm.
0: And I think it's pretty clear from the biographies of Wojtyla and the various different excerpts that we have that John Paul II stayed in his office because he wanted to show the value of human life at all stages, not just valuable life in their youth or even when mm-hmm. you are still in the vibrancy of your elder years. But like when John Paul II, having Parkinson's, was in a wheelchair and yeah. crippled, yet his mind was still sharp and mm-hmm. intact. Right, and everyone mm-hmm. was telling John Paul II, well, maybe he's getting frail, he's getting too feeble, is his mind going? And John Paul was adamant that he was staying as the Pope. Mm-hmm. And many people criticized John Paul for that, but I think that at the same point, John Paul's point in doing that, from my understanding, was that he wanted to show that, no, every life has value at every single stage. Even a person who's hunched over and crippled mm-hmm. in a wheelchair still has something of value to give, and that God can still work through that. So if you contrast that to Ratzinger, Benedict, I think that Benedict was trying to take, to a certain extent, the same lesson, but on the opposite side of the coin, is that it's okay to step back, even when you're doing this. It's okay because not everyone has to do that. So it's to a certain extent, it's the second part of John Paul II's lesson.
2: Mm, interesting.
0: If that's sure. making sense.
1: Sure. Yeah.
0: He knew how the media was going to spin it. He knew, sure. like, the Pope gets regular advice from media experts mm-hmm. and his own media experts and things like that. He knows how the world and the world media was going to spin it. He knew all sure. this, but I think that there was a point where he was just like, no, as an example mm-hmm. to future generations of that, it's actually not about holding on to power into the very end. It's actually about letting it go.
2: Yeah.
0: And I think that's what he wanted to truly show. If you read his writings, and that's
1: right.
0: that's a very present theme, is that Jesus let go of power. Mm. Did John Paul hold on to power too long? I don't think so, because I think he had a point for why he was showing the world the value mm-hmm. of life, even mm-hmm. in elder
2: suffering.
0: Ages
2: yeah.
0: and
2: yeah.
0: suffering. On the other hand, what Pope Benedict showed us was that
1: humility,
0: that mm-hmm. life is not about holding on to the highest office in the church or the highest office, you could argue, in the world. It's about letting it go.
1: Right.
0: And that in that, he shows an example of humility to us, which I think will transcend the next several centuries.
1: Yeah, I think there was a purpose to it, yeah.
2: It brings up as well, and this is maybe something that's, you see this in a lot of organizations, in a lot of kind of, you know, large evangelical churches. You see this a lot, and it can, maybe it has been a tendency within the Catholic Church, but a lot of secular companies, that the head of the company holds on as long as possible. Like the head of the church, the senior pastor mm-hmm. holds on as long as possible. That there's this fear, and it's justified, this fear of stepping into the anonymity of retirement, of not being in the spotlight, of not making mm-hmm. the decisions. Because for the past 9 years, he's been Pope Emeritus Benedict. And for being a prolific writer and a thinker, he released a couple of

0: couple of addresses, but has not written a lot. I'm sure everyone would have loved for him to comment on everything that Pope Francis has said, every sideways conversation or interview that Pope Francis, that, you know, they'd be like, been able to be humble within that, been able to embody that kind of St. John the Baptist of, I'm going to decrease so that this person might increase. And that recognize this is God's church. And I think that's something maybe we're so hyper-focused on everything the Pope says at all times, we kind of get swayed in all these different directions as if the Pope were the president and is installing a new Congress and stuff. That's not the case. This church belongs to Jesus. The church can't, the Pope can't change doctrine or the dogmas of the church. That he can change focus and cause us to focus on certain things. He's got different, Pope Francis has different gifts and talents than Pope Benedict did. And that's okay, but it's Jesus' church. The Holy Spirit's running this show in spite of ourselves, in spite of our weakness and frailty. But it's a great, like you said, that demonstration of humility, but also maybe the way that we should be seeing our own faith or our own lives. My life as a priest, am I building other people up? Am I making it all about me, which is very easy for me to do?
1: Sure.
0: I can make it. Or are there other people that I'm raising up and helping them to step into their gifts and to assume positions of leadership and influence as well?
1: I do wish that he would have continued to write, not about anything Francis was saying, but I wish he would have continued to write. But I do think you're right. I think that was on purpose.
2: We might find out that he did write. He was just waiting. I'm hoping that a few works will be published. Posthumously.
0: So. I think there is one work that just came out in Italian that they're working on translation in English.
1: I think he was smart not to do it because it really could have been seen. It was going to be viewed as, well, what is he saying that Pope Francis, you know, what does he not like about him reading in the book? And it's like, that's not what he's writing for. That's not the way he's doing it. And so I think he was smartly, you know, that was probably some of his thinking. I mean, who knows? But it was probably some of his thinking.
0: Okay,
1: but,
0: so maybe we could just kind of close up here. Again, just pray for his eternal rest and for his legacy and for the church so we can grow to the best of what he represented and showed. So maybe just an intro, if someone's going to read one thing by Pope Benedict XVI, by Joseph Ratzinger, what would that be? And we'll make that our closing pitch. So I'm going to go first. All right, guys. Sorry. I'm going to say Deus Caritas Est, his first encyclical letter. God is love, and it's beautiful. It's fantastic. It's short as well, unlike his predecessor and his successor, John Paul II and Pope Francis, both write really long documents, and Pope Benedict did not, so that is a boon in his a feather in his cap. So yeah, Deus Caritas Est would be the one that I recommend if you want a starting place.
1: Yeah, I would say Jesus of Nazareth. Like I said, it's
0: which volume? You can only pick
1: favorite.
0: One.
1: The first. Yeah, it's my favorite.
0: Volume one. Okay.
1: It was my favorite out of all of them. Maybe because I read it first, but just such a beautiful exposition of Christ's life and just a take on the Gospels that you may not think about from a very brilliant man that obviously, like you said, did it through prayer.
2: Theological work, I'd say Introduction to Christianity, spiritual work, Jesus of Nazareth, Volume 2.
0: That's his Holy Week one, which
2: is Holy Week one was fantastic.
1: Yeah, it was
2: mind-blowingly good. Thank you guys for being here today, and thank everyone for watching. And let's just keep Pope Benedict, Joseph Ratzinger, in our prayers as we entrust him to the hands of God. And just say a final prayer for him. Oh, Heavenly Father, we ask you to send in your Holy Spirit upon all of us that we may be inspired by the example and the writings of Pope Benedict, and that we may encounter you more fully in our lives through all of the examples of the saints and through the holy men and women throughout history. We pray this through Christ our Lord.
0: Amen. Amen.
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0: Our Faith in Action, today's Society of St. Vincent de Paul, is in Fort Wayne, Indiana, where Vincentians are putting carpentry skills to work as they make beds, dressers, and furniture for people in need.
1: Once a Presbyterian church, now remade by the Society into a home for teenage girls who've been living on the streets. I'm Trace Trulko in Eugene, Oregon. The story just ahead on Our Faith in Action, today's Society of St. Vincent de Paul.

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These stories are just some examples of the good works of the Society of St. Vincent de Paul across the United States.

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1: We are in the Hoosier State, Fort Wayne, Indiana. The Society has been operating in Fort Wayne since 1944. 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I'm Michelle Wargo. 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
2: The hum of circular saws gives life to this wood shop, housed in a corner of a St. Vincent de Paul thrift store in Fort Wayne, Indiana. A team of busy carpenters hard at work, transforming sheets of plywood and 2x4s into furniture.
3: The dressers, first of all, then the bunk beds. Then we started making bookcases and little step stools for kids to get up to the sink. Built the other little items, and right now we're building children-sized chairs and tables.
2: Vincentian John Becker, with the conference at St. Jude Catholic Church, is a part of a team that makes furniture. Many of these items are sold inside this store. Society volunteer Jim Smith, a parishioner at St. Elizabeth Ann Seton Catholic Church and an engineer by background, learned what John and the crew were working on and knew he had to be a part of it.
4: I have a passion myself for woodworking. I have a shop at home. So I started coming down here, see what these people are doing. Just kind of got hooked at that point.
2: Not every bunk bed, chair, or table makes it to the sales floor. Many are used as part of the St. Vincent de Paul Council of Fort Wayne's voucher program, in which furniture and furnishings are provided to individuals and families in need at no cost. The Society's voucher program is helping Aisha Craig. A survivor of domestic violence, Aisha is building a new life with her young children.
5: And they were so quick to step in and help me and my children get things for our new home.
2: A new direction has meant starting from scratch. With help from the Society of St. Vincent de Paul of Fort Wayne, Aisha is turning this house into a home.
5: They really helped in a big way, and I was almost overwhelmed when I went to the store and met some of the people there, and the way they were so gracious and willing to assist me without having ever known me before.
2: Reverend Timothy Rozek, spiritual advisor for the Fort Wayne Council, says the Holy Spirit works through the Society's volunteers.
6: I'm thinking that people who work in the shop work because they love God and they love the poor.
2: John is moved and motivated by the people he meets.
3: Some of them will have one chair. They're lucky if they got two chairs. They're lucky if they got beds for everybody. And a lot of places we go and, you know, first thing we say, where do you sleep? What do you have to sit on? You know, we go in and we give them what we can, help with whatever people donate to us, we pass along to the needy.
2: Aisha raves about the quality of the handcrafted furniture.
5: They were like, these beds are solid. Like, we built these to last on and on and on. And he wasn't kidding. He was like, don't be shy. These are sturdy. And indeed, and when they brought it in, I was just like amazed. It is solid. So I really love that.
4: Everybody in here has a lot of pride in what we produce. And we're always moving to produce a good product.
2: Furniture put together with a lot of care and love.
6: Today, someone who works

0: in the store, someone who works in the shop, someone who goes out to home visit. They make a small contribution to the overall goal of bringing Christ into the world and making the world on fire again, like Jesus came and wanted to set the whole world afire and aflame with love. They make that contribution of love.
1: What may have started out as a way of putting his skills to work now means much more to Jim.
2: It's been a real growth for me in terms of giving back for the graces I've been given. It really, really fills my heart. It's talents that I think God gave me that I can put to good use.
1: Aisha is grateful and can't wait until her girls see their new bunk beds.
3: I've never had to do this before, and I didn't know what kind of atmosphere it'd be, and they were just so kind and so warm. And just like, they were like, come on in. I was trying to be modest and take the lease. And they were like, no, these girls can have a bunk bed. Like, they need a bed that's good for them, not you sharing one. And I mean, I just couldn't, believe how welcoming and generous they were.
4: Very little of the materials go to waste. These Vincentians are even making tiny toy trains out of the leftover pieces of wood. Just ahead, life on the streets. A reality for far too many young people. This youth house provides a haven and an opportunity at transformation. When Our Faith in Action, Today's Society of St. Vincent de Paul returns.
5: Mary's Meals is a simple, practical work of love carried out in the name of Mary, the Mother of Jesus. Please join us in this movement.

0: The Society has an active conference presence at St. Vincent de Paul Catholic Church in Fort Wayne. All told, some 500 Vincentians from more than 20 conferences help tens of thousands of people every year. This beautiful mosaic inside the church was designed by local artist William L. Lupkin. It's a group that often gets overlooked, homeless youth. Vincentians in Eugene, Oregon are changing young people's lives, as Trace Trilko shows us on this tour of the Society's Youth House.
1: Jamaica Anderson has experienced a lot of difficult things during her young life.
2: I am a very, very strong woman with a lot of ambition to try to help girls not go through what I put myself through.
1: The 22-year-old woman witnessed her parents' drug abuse, bounced from house to foster homes, and eventually ended up on the streets. Fortunately, she persevered and now is helping others with similar experiences at the St. Vincent de Paul Youth House for Girls, a safe haven for homeless teenagers, supported by the Society of St. Vincent de Paul of Lane County, Oregon.
2: Though I went through a lot of bad stuff, I became who I am today, and though I still struggle and nothing's perfect, I wouldn't change who I am for anybody.
1: Jamaica helped plan the design of the house, transformed into a home for 13 teens out of what was formerly a Presbyterian church. The Youth House project started in 2014, but the seeds of this effort date back two decades earlier, when project coordinator Paul Naval was a reporter profiling a homeless girl.
3: I showed up to write a story about this girl who was in high school and she was homeless. This is 20 years ago. And I had to agree to interview her that I wouldn't identify her. And she lived in a van right behind a gas station. And I thought, how do you do it? How do you survive? How do you live from one day to another? How do you keep going? And I told that story when I was at once started to do fundraising, and somebody came to me later and he said, you know why you're doing what you're doing, don't you? And I said, why? And he said, you're doing because of that girl. Because that she changed her heart. What we've done is take this sanctuary and we've turned it into the great room. And I call it the commons. And the commons is where we want to draw the homeless, unaccompanied girls who are staying here. They're gonna get to stay for 2 years rent free. We're gonna bring them in here and we want these kids to gather. This is where they come, they sit together, they talk together, they laugh together, they cry together.
1: The Youth House provides up to 2 years of transitional housing through individual apartments as well as food, clothing, and health care. The Society's Pete Kern says this wraparound approach is critical to success.
4: It's been fun to be a part of it. It's exciting that young women are here and have an opportunity to achieve something in their life to move towards a trajectory they might not have otherwise had an opportunity for.
1: Kern says the Youth House is helping to fill a desperate need in this part of Oregon.
4: The most alarming are those people who are young adults or who are separated from their families. Either they've been abandoned or they haven't felt safe living with their families, and so they're making it on their own.
1: Mia Longsworth experienced homelessness from a young age, going from her original home in Eugene with a mother addicted to drugs to various stops in California with a father she barely knew. Mia also helped on the Youth House's design. She understands the importance of stability.
5: It makes me really happy, just knowing that there's going to be a place here for them and that people care this much. That's the one problem with being homeless, is that you kind of start to lose your sense of being normal, and that just starts to really get to you and you think that you can never be normal. So when you find a place that you could just stay at and be stable, and you know you're going to be stable for 2 years, it's great because it's like you're able to focus on yourself and figure out what you want your life to be, instead of always trying to figure out where food is or where you're going to sleep next and all that sort of thing.
6: Watching kids who have been on the street for years, since they've been 12 or 13 and now they're 18, and saying, okay, let's move you off, let's get you into stable housing, let's get you a job, let's get you every other thing that you need to become a member of this community and really do something great for yourself. And so moving kids off the street has definitely been one of the most rewarding experiences.
1: Jenna Laver works at the Youth House and also is a part of the 15th Night Youth Action Coalition, which aims to get the homeless off the streets within 15 days of becoming homeless. Why 15 days? Laver says the coalition believes after that point, people living without a home face an increased risk of becoming chronically homeless, and the society's Youth House can play an important part in reversing that trend.
6: I think it's going to be really successful. I think the girls are going to feel at home for once. They'll feel comfortable. They will have community, people they can talk to, and they don't know who else to talk to. And I hope that it really creates a family environment, and I think it will.
7: Nestled in a neighborhood, this youth house has been put together with a lot of love and care, a spot where lives are being transformed.
8: St. Vincent de Paul has a reputation of doing housing right, of working with neighborhoods, of creating a community within a community.
1: Society volunteer Mary Sharon Moore says the youth house fits nicely into this Eugene neighborhood.
8: St. Vinny's, as it's affectionately called, had this reputation already. And there was also a neighborhood leader in the surrounding neighborhood who said, this is going to be a positive for everyone. It was completely transformative. Transformative for the neighborhood, transformative also for the larger city to actually witness a neighborhood, a community saying yes to a housing venture like this. Transformative for the young women who will be here. It's complete win-win. It, in my humble opinion, it is what the reign of God looks like.
1: Moore says her work with the society puts her faith into action. She believes what's happening with the youth house in Lane County can be replicated in other communities.
8: Yes, I travel nationwide as an evangelizing missionary. And at some point in my workshop or my parish mission or my talk, I work in some slides and some narrative around what St. Vincent de Paul Society of Lane County is doing to show people how to bring faith into the civic square. So I am uninhibited when it comes to talking about faith in action.
1: Jenna and Mia appreciate what the Society of St. Vincent de Paul of Lane County is doing with this youth house.

0: house and are grateful for the opportunities it presents.
1: There's a lot of studies that show that the first step to creating a sustainable, healthy life is to first get stable housing and stable stability in a kid's life and in anybody's life. To move them off the street, stability is the first step.
2: Absolutely, like it's a need that this needs to be dealt with. And I really want people to know that it's a problem, because not everyone knows that there's like a huge youth homelessness problem. And it affects people because it's the next generation too. Like, these are the people that are gonna grow up and take care of everyone else, and the newer generation, they're gonna be the parents, and you want them to feel like safe and cared about. I think that it's amazing how much care everyone's put in to this place. It like astounded me when I came in here because I hadn't seen it previously finished. So like seeing all just like the little details of things, like the crayons and the little stuffed animals and the handmade quilts, like all of it, it just shows you like how much people really, really care about this problem.
0: Little touches that go a long way.
3: Well, I dream of the day, maybe 15 years from now, when the first group coming through here will come back someday, 15 years from now, and say, I started out here, my life changed here, where they can speak to that next generation of young women being housed here and say, let me tell you, this place was the foundation for my life, where I could get it together, make some life decisions, and make something of myself. And let me tell you my story now. I look forward to the day when that will happen.
0: And to think, all the society has built here comes more than two decades after Paul Novell's chance encounter with a young homeless girl, a teenager who inadvertently inspired a dream. For Our Faith in Action, today's Society of St. Vincent de Paul, I'm Trace Trulko.
4: 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Plans are already underway for another youth house, this one dedicated to helping boys. Still ahead, the society is well known for feeding the hungry. A fresh approach is growing in popularity.
5: 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That story's ahead on Our Faith in Action, today's Society of St. Vincent de Paul.

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2: I'm Amy Grant, and I want to talk to you from my heart about the heart. There was nothing about my life that said, you have a ticking time bomb in your chest. But I did. I wound up in the office of a cardiologist because I was there with my husband. And at the tail end of that, the cardiologist looked at me and said, I want to see you. No one was more surprised than I was to learn I was living with a rare heart condition. He said, Amy, this condition, you'll be fine, and then catastrophic. A few months later, I had open heart surgery that saved my life. And I owe it to the research and life-saving medical breakthroughs developed by the American Heart Association. I'm grateful for the American Heart Association. Their research gave me more time to do the things I love with the people I love. So listen to your heart. I'm here today because...
3: St. Vincent de Paul Catholic Church in Fort Wayne dates to 1846. The current church opened in

0: 2001. This stained glass features Blessed Frederick Ozanam, who founded the society in St. Vincent's name in 1833 in Paris, France. In the South, St. Vincent de Paul trucks are fanning out across Atlanta, picking up high-quality foods that would normally be thrown away. As Paul Boron explains, the society is offering greater choices for those needing a helping hand, and they're doing so while providing dignity.
1: Nothing should ever hit the trash can at all. Nothing. Some things you can't save, but trust me, most of it, you can.
2: Tony Brewster is a man on a mission. The St. Vincent de Paul, Georgia driver visits more than 40 grocery stores every week, collecting unsold food that might otherwise go to waste. Tony is part of the team involved with making the St. Vincent de Paul, Georgia Food Recovery and Distribution Program a success. Every month, St. Vincent de Paul, Georgia collects nearly 40 tons of food, which is distributed to dozens of food pantries throughout the state.
1: Typically, I can get, 10 boxes of frozen meat. I can get 10 or 12 boxes of bread, some dairy.
2: From pickup to sorting, the food keeps moving.
1: I take it directly back to the warehouse, the main warehouse, and I go through a processing program. We make sure we got some really good stuff for everybody, and then we date it and put it in the freezer.
2: Tony's work crisscrossing Atlanta helps fill this food pantry, where recipients shop for what they prefer, and in the process, maintain dignity, and they don't end up with items they don't need.
3: Typically, when a family leaves here, they'll have 50, 60 pounds worth of food. If it's a large family, I've seen them leave with over 100 pounds worth of food. St. Vincent de Paul tries very hard to have a diverse amount of types of food here.
2: Vincentian Jim Skian with the conference at Immaculate Heart of Mary Catholic Church says a client choice pantry features fruit and vegetables, bread and meat, variety that's a lot like what's available in a full service grocery store. Neighbors in need choose the items they like, food that meets dietary requirements.
3: We try very, very hard to treat everybody with respect and with dignity. I think most people, when they leave here, they feel good about themselves. They feel good about the food that they've obtained.
2: Deacon Ed Patterson at Our Lady of Assumption Catholic Church, who's been involved with the society as a spiritual advisor for many years, says what sets the society apart from other organizations is its personal approach.
4: Well, that is the heart of the Vincentian charism, if you will, that it's person to person. People, it ensures several things. One, that people are not just a number that you're filling in a blank and a sheet of paper, and that you actually have personal contact. And we try to bring Christ to the people who are in need, and we do that by being present to them.
5: Seeking help, but with dignity as well. You know, it's not just a handout, it's a hand up. And it feels like a partnership. It feels like you're taking taking responsibility for getting back on your feet. This is awesome.
2: Lindsay Waltower turned to St. Vincent de Paul after hurting his back and experiencing work issues that resulted in a loss of income. Being able to choose quality groceries at the St. Vincent de Paul food pantry has helped him make ends meet.
5: My budget is so tight right now. We just weighed my shopping experience, and it was over 100 and something pounds worth of food. So as a single person, that's huge. I mean, that's 2 to 3, maybe 4 weeks of my budget that I didn't have to allocate for food that I can apply towards utilities and gas and those other things. So I have enough food and other supplies to get me through this window. So I'm grateful and very thankful that St. Vincent is here for us and have the resources and the ability to help.
6: Oh, it was great. I walked in, had a good feeling. You know, we did an interview and talked about some of the support that they could offer us in, monetary or any other kind of ways. And I couldn't believe it. It was like a grocery store. We walked in with a buggy and we just went and shopped. And that's amazing. You know, there's an organization that actually does something like this.
2: Dexy Norman and her fiance were in financial trouble after medical issues and car repairs made money tight. She's grateful for the help she's received from St. Vincent de Paul, Georgia.
6: Warms my heart. Just warms my heart. And, very blessed.
7: We give you the opportunity to choose.

0: choose what you want, what you like to eat, and what it is that you want from St. Vincent de Paul.
1: Vincent and Teresa Obiekwe with the Conference at Immaculate Heart of Mary Catholic Church has been a part of St. Vincent de Paul for nearly 15 years and says the work of the Food Recovery and Distribution Program is just one example of how the Lord works through the society every day.
0: Yes. St. Vincent de Paul is one of the ministries that I hold dear to my heart. With St. Vincent de Paul, we

0: the best as what we can.
1: On this day, Obiekwe shopped with Wall Tower. This Air Force veteran appreciates how she and the society have impacted his life, and he believes he has done the same for them.
2: Pride and ego will have you suffering. So if you can get beyond that and seek help and let people help, because it's amazing when you reach out to get help. My presence here has helped other people. It helps the volunteers be better volunteers. It helps the organization further its mission.
1: Many times the food pantry provides a window into other ways to help those in need. Vincentians and those who work for the society find this a blessing in and of itself.
0: So spiritually, it helps me get closer to God, and it has helped me believe that there is a God, and faith, I have faith it's going to be okay. Because most of the time, the people that I help, if I call them 30 days later, 45 days later, they are doing much better. So I just believe there's God out there, and He helps out.
3: I feel closer to God by seeing the good things that happen. Oftentimes, I'll visit folks in their homes, and I'll ask them questions, and I'll think, where did that come from? Or something will happen that, you know, they really need our help, and we show up at just that right moment. So you kind of think that maybe God sent us there at that particular time. We're messengers of God. I mean, that may seem a little presumptuous to say, but I think that's true.
4: Oh, wow. Well, over the years, it's like I said, we've grown. The importance of it, man, is to feed and to help all the less fortunate people. And we do that day in and day out. There are so many people that need help in this world today. And we make it our business to support and to help each and every person we can that needs our help.
1: Help in the form of a bounty of food that likely would have just gone to waste, and provided by caring hearts in a way that offers dignity through the simple act of grocery shopping. For our Faith in Action, today's Society of St. Vincent de Paul, I'm Paul Boron.
5: And in Seattle, Vincentians are doing their part too. The Society of St. Vincent de Paul of Seattle and King County provides quality produce, meats, dairy products, and other non-perishable items through their food bank. Vincentian Tracy Reed, with the conference at Assumption Catholic Church, serves at this food bank every week, something she's been doing for more than 8 years.
6: I come back here because, it sounds funny, but this place makes me feel very humble, yet very, very inspired. So I come because I've been fortunate, and coming here makes me feel like I'm doing something to sort of, not necessarily pay back, but I'm trying to further the mission of helping people who aren't as fortunate as I have been.
5: Most recently, the Society in Seattle served more than 63,000 guests. We end our time in Fort Wayne with a quote from St. Vincent. Charity is the cement which binds communities to God and persons to one another. For our Faith in Action, today's Society of St. Vincent de Paul, I'm Michelle Wargo.

0: welcome to Rise Up Live. We've got a great show for you tonight. Our guests are Raymond Arroyo, who's going to talk about his amazing career in journalism, and Jonathan Blevins, who will talk about evangelizing through video game streaming. Hopefully he's got some good advice on how I can get my mom to finally let me play GoldenEye. Look, Mom, I know it's rated T, but I'm 33. Please, can I play it? Even though it came out in 1997 and no one plays it anymore and I have a child and a family of my own. It's just ketchup. It's not real blood. Anyway, let us know in the comments if you're willing to buy me a Nintendo 64 and a time machine. All right, we've also got some great music from AOH Music and a lot of fun in store for you. All right, let's start off the show with an episode from one of our newest series hosted by Ivy League wrestler Gene Zanetti called Spiritual Strength. This series uses physical and spiritual workouts to conquer the seven deadly sins and fortify their virtuous counterparts. Just like the initial struggles of exercise, where fatigue and resistance are present, practicing virtue may seem arduous at first, but as you persist, a remarkable transformation occurs. Virtuous acts become a source of joy and fulfillment. Episode 3 is on meekness. Check it out.
1: It's time to power up with Spiritual Strength. We're going to do a spiritual warm-up, exercise, and stretch. Today, we're going to build the spiritual muscle of meekness to overcome our weaknesses of wrath, also known as anger. Anger is a vice which seeks retribution after being wronged. Meekness, or clemency, is the virtue of controlling your anger and not seeking retribution. Let's examine meekness in light of Mary, the Mother of God, who exhibited perfection across all the virtues. Consider the meekness of Our Lady of Fatima, who said that she cannot stay the arm of her beloved son upon the world in punishment. She revealed that she is meek and holding back the just wrath of God. Even at this very moment, God will only permit her motherly protection from the just chastisement for so long. Let us show her gratitude for her meekness and mercy. Our clement, our loving, our sweet Virgin Mary. Let's begin with a warm-up. In the name of the Father, and of the Son, and of the Holy Ghost. Amen. From the desire of being preferred to others, deliver me, Jesus. From the desire of being consulted, deliver me, Jesus. From the desire of being approved, deliver me, Jesus. Now we're ready to exercise and build the muscle of meekness. Make a list of everyone and anyone who you either haven't forgiven or still hold some grudge against, no matter how big or small. It might be someone from your childhood, someone in your home, someone you grew up with, a teacher, parent, coach, neighbor, or even some leader in the world or the church. Every day, you'll read this list and name them and offer three Hail Marys for these people and for the intention of personal healing of grudges and for their well-being. At the end, say out loud the names on the list, "I forgive you," and mean it. Remember, forgiveness is not a feeling, it's an act of the will. Let's finish up with some stretching. And we take our meditation from the mystical City of God by Venerable Mary of Agreda, who has revealed all of this by Our Lady directly. Of her meekness, Solomon says, "The law of clemency is on her tongue. She never moved it, except in order to let flow the grace poured out on her lips. There was no anger in our most mild queen, nor did she use the faculty of it except, as we have said above, in order to lend fortitude to her activity against the sin and the devil, or the like. But against men and the angels, she made no use of anger for the purpose of punishing them. Nor was she moved to anger by any event. Nor did she ever, on account, interrupt her most perfect practice of meekness, preserving inimitable and imperturbable equanimity both interiorly and exteriorly. Neither did she ever show outward signs of inward anger in her countenance, in her voice, or in her movements. Her mildness and clemency the Lord made use of as an instrument peculiarly his own, and through it, he wished to scatter all his benefits of his ancient and ever

Hey, hey, welcome to Rise Up Live. Super excited to be with you. My name is Ryan Dever, and I'm the producer and host of this show. If you've joined us before, it's good to see you again. And if this is your first time watching with us,

0: everlasting mercies. On this account, it was necessary that the clemency of Mary should imitate so closely his own as to make it a fit channel for the overflow of his divine clemency towards the creatures. When we consider attentively, and once we have understood well the works of the divine mercy towards sinners, and when we see that the Most Holy Mary was a fit instrument of their distribution and application, we will then partly understand the clemency of this Lady. Our Lady of Fatima, help us to imitate your unequaled meekness, that we may learn, you who are meek and humble of heart, in the name of the Father, and of the Son, and of the Holy Ghost. Amen. Now that we have a good understanding of anger and meekness, it's important to get your spiritual reps in. Rewatch this video many times and be sure to share it with your friends. And remember, every weakness is overcome by spiritual strength.
1: Up next, we have an excerpt from A Ray of Hope's original and Telly Award-winning series, Vive with Kiki. The show is hosted by the incredible Catholic speaker Kiki Roca, who tackles issues on dating, relationships, self-worth, faith and success, and holiness. In this segment, Kiki poses the question, what is self-worth, and when does self-worth become vanity? Kiki reveals that we must first concern ourselves with our self-image before we can understand self-love. Check it out.
2: Maybe you've heard the word self-love and have cringed and thought, ew, it has a sort of self-centered ring to it. Left and right, we are told self-love is crucial, though, and are given lists of self-love how-tos. As if we're encouraged to indulge in ourselves, it's so easy to think that this is a self-serving venture. Wikipedia defines self-love as love of self or regard for one's own happiness or advantage. It has been conceptualized both as a human basic necessity and as a moral flaw akin to vanity and selfishness, synonymous with conceitedness, egotism, narcissism, etc. It also explains that most recently, it's taken a positive understanding. You search the hashtag self-love on Instagram and find close to 100 million post results. I would say people are deeming self-love a vital part of the human growing experience. What if I told you that self-image is actually what we need to be concerned about first, in order for self-love to be understood for what it actually is?
1: This next video is from another one of A Ray of Hope's original and Telly Award-winning series, The Happiest Mothers and Daughters Project, hosted by catechist and Catholic speaker Enza Cerami. Enza lays out a curriculum for mothers and daughters to talk candidly about dating, sex, and marriage in a comfortable way that highlights God's perfect design. In this second episode, Enza talks about what it means to be a woman and how to have a healthy relationship with yourself. Check it out.

In the last session, we said there's one person you're stuck with in a relationship forever. Who is that person? Well, you, of course. In this session, we are going to talk about our relationship with ourselves. What does it mean to be a woman and have a healthy relationship with yourself? It means knowing your worth and not waiting for others to give you value, and embracing and recognizing the unique, beautiful gifts that God has given you to share. You might think that's strange. Enza, how do I have a relationship with myself? Okay, well, let's think about this. Whose thoughts do you hear all the time? What impacts your day more than your own thinking? The happiest people respect themselves and are kind to themselves, just as they try being kind to others. I remember a time in my life when I really didn't like myself very much, and I had a lot of negative thinking that focused on all my imperfections. After years of feeling like I wasn't good enough for God because of my mistakes, I slowly started talking to Him again. I opened my heart to God because He showed me He loved me even though I wasn't perfect. As this was happening, my relationship with myself started to change too. If God loved me and was willing to accept me knowing everything about me, then maybe I needed to start being a little kinder to myself. I invited God in without trying to hide the mess. He was already aware of my mess, but I had to own it and give it over to Him. Ultimately, I had to forgive myself and let go of the past. I had to make a decision not only to ask God to forgive me, but to

receive that forgiveness. As a Catholic, confession was a powerful part of the process for me. Participating in the sacrament of reconciliation opens the door to healing. And Jesus is waiting for you with open arms. Don't let fear and shame keep you from the sacrament. Remember, there is nothing that you have done that can keep him from loving you. The happiest people forgive themselves and seek God's forgiveness. We need God's mercy every day because we're human and imperfect. In being willing to be honest with God, we can be honest with ourselves, and as a result, we can actually be real in our relationships. Let's talk a little bit more about being honest with ourselves. In the morning, when we wake up, we all have to look in the mirror. And we often ask ourselves silent questions deep inside without realizing it. We may say things like, am I good enough? Am I lovable? If I show people who I really am, will they still want me around? In a world where selfies are worshiped and real people with imperfect pictures are seen as not measuring up, can we ever be enough? Well, the answer is yes. The very fact that your heart is beating says so. Out of all time and eternity, God chose you to be here for this page in history. He has a mission and a purpose that only you can accomplish while you're on this planet. Often our reflection stares back at us in the mirror and we respond. Pay attention to what you say to yourself. It sounds funny, right? Enza, are you suggesting I talk to myself? Yes, I am. In fact, you're already doing just that in your mind, with your thoughts. That has been called self-talk, and we all do it. Unfortunately, we aren't always very kind to that person we see in the mirror. We might say things like, why did you do that? Or, you're so dumb. What's wrong with me? I'm such a mess. Sound familiar? As women, many of us are especially critical of our bodies. We make negative comments to ourselves or even sometimes out loud about how we look. Let's take a moment to talk about this. We need to make a conscious decision to stop this self-abuse. You and I deserve better. God made you and he loves you just as you are. Maybe we want to strive to eat better, or perhaps we need to include exercise. But being healthy in your body starts in your mind and in your spirit. And one of the things I try to stress to my daughters is that it's not about how thin you are or about comparing yourself to others. It's about striving to be your personal best by taking steps to be healthy and strong. Let's dump the idea that we need to be Instagram perfect or measure up to unrealistic ideals from computer-generated models that have no basis in reality. Our goal should be to honor God through our bodies because they're incredible. Just take a second to think about how complex your body is with all these different systems that work together so that our heart beats and our lungs function. Not only that, many women will have the privilege of carrying a new life within us through the gift of motherhood. The human body is absolutely extraordinary, and that includes you and me. Make peace with your body and start loving yourself instead of being an enemy to it. In order to make friends with ourselves, we need to pay attention to our self-talk. Our thoughts affect how we see ourselves and the world around us. We need to clean up our thinking in order to receive how God sees us. God looks at us and sees his precious children, who he took great care in creating. In Psalm 139:14, it says, I praise you because I am fearfully and wonderfully made, and your works are wonderful. Have you ever taken the time to look at flowers? There's so many of them, different colors, shapes, and fragrances. Our Creator took such care in making these beautiful plants, each with its unique beauty. Do you think it's possible that he did the same with you and me? The next time you start being unkind in your thoughts, remember that everything that pops up as a thought in your mind isn't necessarily true. Squash your ants. What ants? Psychiatrist Daniel Amen refers to these as automatic negative thoughts, as ants, A-N-T-S. Ask yourself, is this really true? And then replace it with, Lord, help me to see myself the way you do. And ask the Holy Spirit to help you. We're all guilty of negative self-talk at times, but the more aware we are and the more we ask God to help us, we can work towards changing our habits. One way to help nourish our positive self-talk is to build it up with reading God's word. We can also choose relationships with positive people and limit our social media intake. Social media can be like mental junk food. And I'm not saying it's all bad or you need to completely cut it out of your life, but we need to take a step back and look at how much time we really spend on it and how it's affecting us. Make note of how you feel after you scroll through social media. Many people have said they do it without even realizing it because it's become a compulsive habit. Not only that, it has been reported that people feel more

0: more alone, and less happy after scrolling. Studies have found that people who spend more time on social media have higher rates of depression. We are constantly comparing ourselves to others on social media. Remember that it's just their highlight reel that often has a filter that makes them look picture perfect. Here's a tip. Have a bedtime for screens so they aren't distracting you from sleep. We are most likely to spend too much time on social media if we're tired, bored, or feeling lonely. Moms, my suggestion is that you consider having a bedtime for phones and electronics overnight for your whole family to create a healthy bedtime routine. We have the power to choose what we consume, what we watch, and what we listen to, and what we read. That's part of keeping a promise to yourself so that you can choose happiness. It is important to ask ourselves, is what I'm consuming helping me to be a better person, or is it bringing me down? Here's our second team activity. Write out two encouraging thoughts and the scripture below for the other person and give it to them to post on their mirror. I praise you because I am fearfully and wonderfully made. Your works are wonderful. Psalm 139:14. Join me in the next session to find out who you should love like you love yourself.
1: So, as I mentioned, our first guest tonight is Raymond Arroyo. He is an author, journalist, and producer. He created and hosts EWTN's news program, The World Over Live, and presents the Seen and Unseen segment on Fox News Channel's The Ingram Angle. Our executive director, Mario Costabile, talks with him about his journalism career, his work with Mother Angelica, and the importance of seeking and reporting the truth. Here is our interview with Raymond Arroyo.
2: 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And I know that you interviewed Mother Angelica for 2 years, which is a whole nother question. So you get where I'm going at. I'm trying to understand that.
3: I'll give you the quick background. The quick background is I was in journalism before I came to EWTN.
2: Right.
3: I worked for the Associated Press. I worked for Bob Novak, helped shape his column at the Washington Post. I helped produce for him at Crossfire when he was there. I was a Capitol Hill correspondent for the Family Channel. And then a friend of mine asked me to write an article about Mother Angelica. That's how we met. She asked me to start the news division for her. I initially told her no. I did not want to move to Birmingham, Alabama. She wore me down. I won't get into that whole story, but it's a great one. And we became very close, you know, meeting her. Mother was obviously an Italian, a Calabrese. I'm half Sicilian. So I understood that part of her. You know, I understood her sensibility, her cultural roots, how she kind of saw the world. And so we were very close. I mean, we were friends. She was like a grandmother to me in many ways. And I approached her about writing her biography in 1999, believe it or not. And she agreed to cooperate. And for almost 3 years, we did interviews several times a week, and then weekends for 8 hours at a stretch. And the fruit of that was not only the biography and the sequel, which fewer people are aware of, but I did a sequel to the biography called Her Grand Silence about the last years of her life, the last 16 years. And that may be more compelling and more interesting to me, anyway, than the original biography.
2: What was it? So what were the early years at EWTN doing the news program there? What was it like for you? Was it exhilarating? I mean, you're really merging your Catholic faith with, you know, your professional career. What was that like?
3: Well, I ask this question often too, Mario, so I'm not getting on you for asking it. I just asked it of a friend of mine on air the other day. But I don't think, the faith is not something I keep in a bottle on a shelf and then use when it serves me. No, your faith is just who you are. It's like blood. It's like breath. It's like life. So inevitably, if you believe something, it's going to have an effect and shape what you do. I push away and have always, for 27 years at EWTN, 28 years, I've always rejected the idea of, and I never go by Catholic journalist. I'm not a Catholic journalist. I'm a journalist who's Catholic.
2: Right on.
3: Because that thing has very loaded connotations for me anyway. You want the work to stand on its own. It has to be credible, exciting, insightful. You have to hold an audience. And if you can't do all those things, you really can't, you know, do the work.
2: Right.
3: So, I mean, look, my father had a mechanic shop for years. Nobody ever called him a Catholic mechanic. but he was very faithful. He was good to his people. He had a full house. He couldn't fix all the cars he had.

0: that because he was really good at what he did. Hmm. So I would rather somebody be a great, be great at what you're at, do it well, do it with integrity and a moral sense, and serve the common good. That's being, a Catholic, whatever.
1: Mm-hmm.
0: But that moniker oftentimes is used to condone mediocrity. That I don't like.
1: Right.
0: That I hate, actually. You know, you're just what you are. You're either an author or a cook or a mechanic or a legal secretary. But to put the Catholic in front of it, don't bring the church into your success or your mediocrity. It's either there or it isn't. You know, what you do is what you do. And yes, of course, the faith informs that. Or for bad Catholics, it doesn't inform it at all. And some of them call themselves Catholic, whatever, too. So I blanch a bit at that. I always have kind of recoiled at that moniker.
1: Yeah, yeah.
0: I think it's just, it's not applicable.
1: Yeah.
0: People will know who you are through your work and by the fruit of that work.
1: I guess what I mean is, like, I was in the secular space for many, many years, and then I formed a Ray of Hope. And what it gave me is that since my work is in a way, or indirectly or directly, serving the church and glorifying the church, it gives me a great sense of purpose. It gives me a great sense that not only am I doing something professionally at the highest quality, which is what you do, but you are serving the church and glorifying the church. I guess that's that was the point of my question, in the sense that, you know, there's got to be a sense of fulfillment that, okay, good and faithful servant, because I'm doing what the Lord is asking me to do. It's my vocation. So,
0: well, look, in my case, Mother Angelica, when we started EWTN News all those years ago, she gave me a very simple charge. She said, follow the truth wherever it leads, and you will have the freedom to tell the truth here, but follow the truth wherever it leads. And I saw and watched her and the suffering she went through and the torture she underwent to tell that truth. And look, I've been subjected to them in my own time. It was a great lesson to watch her and how she dealt with that, because there is a cost. And, that's what we're called to do. That's the mission. So we do it, we continue doing it.
1: Amen.
0: But to me, it's just, you glorify God by doing the good job and using the gifts he gave you. Advertising and branding it that way is not, to me, all that important.
1: Well, you said a couple of things here that resonate for me. You said, you know, just say the truth. And it seems that there's an aisle that's divided, and there's, even within the Catholic Church, there's people that believe to be one truth and another side of the church that believes to be another. And we've had, you know, Father Gerald Murray on here as well, and I discussed this with him as well. And I love your show, The Papal Posse. And there's a lot of stuff going on in our church. It's very divisive. And I know that today is the aftermath of an announcement that happened most recently in the Pope. And so you're dealing with this stuff all the time. We're dealing it almost as deflect as an evangelization organization to try to still proclaim the truths of the church in a way that is relevant and meaningful. But there's a lot of confusion. There's a lot of distractions. So, and I think I know where you stand on a lot of it. You seem to be very conservative in your thinking of the church based on your interviews. So how does it feel? What do you think's going on? How does it feel for you being in the middle of all this? What is your assessment of what's going on in the church?
0: Well, this is why I write children's books, I tell stories, and I record Christmas albums.
1: Amen.
0: No, and I mean that with complete, not as a joke.
1: No, I understand why.
0: It keeps me sane.
1: Right.
0: It helps me do what I think I'm really called to do, which is uplift people, unite people, and help them find the truth.
1: Yeah,
0: you know, in their own way, through whatever vehicle it might be. So I have to report on this. You know, I have to report on murders and guys doing unspeakable things in Senate hearing rooms.
1: Yeah.
0: And I don't want to get into letter and verse of it all, because there are days where I feel like a guy I once knew who was a vice cop. He was a detective in the New Orleans Police Department. And at the end of the day, he would come home, because he was working vice. Any body that turned up, he had to go. And in New Orleans, you have to actually go to the coroner's office and watch the you know, the autopsy, the investigating detective has to be present. Yeah. I sometimes feel like that investigating

0: detective. And he said, I would come home and my clothes so reeked of, you know, post-autopsy, I won't get into the details of it, but he would literally take his clothes off before he entered the house. He had a bin outside where he would put them, and he'd just take them to the cleaners. That's how I sometimes feel what I should be doing after covering so much of this stuff inside and outside the church. It's ugly. It's disgusting. It's horrible. I wish there are many days I wish I didn't have to do it because it... I know it's confusing to people. It's confusing to me. It's divisive. It's ugly. It's, I think, in some ways, it's against the truth, polar opposite to, I think, what Christ is and what he called us to. Mm. But ultimately, that's not my call to make. My Right. call is only to ask the right questions, and that's all we do, ask the right questions, and hold ourselves to a standard that considers the context of everything. The sun didn't just come up yesterday, and the church hasn't just appeared on the map today. So we have a 2,000-year tradition that things have to be in continuity of or break the continuity of. And I sadly have to be the investigating detective who points that out and conducts the autopsy. So that's how I feel about it. I, to be blunt, I mean, I'll just tell you, Mario, I find joy in my family, my friends, and the stories I get to tell, you know, outside of the reporting that I have to do. That's the duty, but it's not where I find my joy. I'll just be blunt with you.
1: No, it's funny. You actually read my mind. I was going to ask you, where is the hope? Where is the joy? And you kind of said it. I mean, you said it before I asked it. I mean, the hope is... The gates of hell will not prevail. Jesus is still in control, right? It's his church, and it's going through its passion. But to find the gifts that we've been received, your family, you know, the many things that bring you joy. I love the idea that you, essentially your books and your music, not that it's your hobby, but it's a distraction from stuff that really couldn't distract you.
0: Well, it's where my heart lives. It's where my heart lives. You know, I protect my heart from the rest of this because it's in the way that these detectives, look, I mean, it's interesting. They shared that kind of how they compartmentalize the horrors they had to see during the day and their daily lives. Now, look, there's bleed over, you know, in both cases, but, and there are times I wish there weren't, but there is. Yeah, you try to tell the truth no matter where you are. I mean, that's the real goal, whether I'm telling stories, fictional or otherwise, or doing music, you have to be true in that moment. You have to be true. And so that's what I'm trying to do. And I do find joy in that. I do. Yeah. Watching kids' faces light up or recognition, or they hear a bit of history or a story they've never heard before and it changes them. That's really gratifying. Or when an audience, you know, explodes with joy over something you've just sung and you've got, you know, 20 pieces behind you. That's exciting, and that's a joy too. That's a thrill.
1: Yeah. Well, listen, Raymond, thank you so much for sharing your time with us. It's been a pleasure, you know, catching up with you, and God bless you and your family and all your endeavors.
0: Thank you, Mario.
2: Hey, I'm Jack Garneau, A Ray of Hope's Director of Audio and Music Production. I'd like to take this opportunity to share with you a music video by AOH Music, the band formed under the Array of Hope umbrella ministry. Our core trio has been writing and producing Christian music since 2019. Our song Always, to our pleasant surprise, has been our highest performing song to date on Spotify. And we filmed a live performance of it at Alpha Wave Studios in Whippany, New Jersey, bringing the Christian rock and roll arrangement to the stage. The core message of this song can be summarized by the following. A wise man once said that there are only two words in the language of love: you and always. Check it out. So yeah, this song's called Always. And we wrote the song because it's just about God always being present. You know, God's always there. He's always with us. Whether we like it or not, he's always going to be bringing us back to him and his will. And that's what prayer is for, right? Sometimes we think that prayer is a way to

0: change God's mind, change His will. But really, at the end of the day, it's really to change our will, to unite our wills to His will. Because He's always with us, and He's always good. Amen?
1: Amen.
0: God is always good. And so this one's called Always.

0: As Catholics, we're lucky to have so many saints that inspire us, that we can pray to assist us in our day-to-day lives. We have patron saints of travel, et cetera, et cetera. So something I've always wondered about is, what is it like for saints in heaven when they find out what they're the patron saint of? So we decided to put together a little comedy sketch depicting what this kind of might look like. We had a lot of fun filming it. We hope you have a good laugh or two or three watching it. Check it out.
1: Okay, guys, welcome. We're here for the All Saints meeting. We're going to discuss what you guys are going to be the patron saint of. So let's just get this over really quick so we can all get back to our days. Okay, so St. Valentine, you are the patron saint of love.

0: Congratulations. We love it. St. Sebastian, patron saint of athletes. Fine specimen. Congratulations, man. St. Drogo, patron saint of ugly people. Okay, any questions?
1: Yeah, just one. Could you just, I didn't hear what you said. Patron saint of?
0: Ugly people.
1: Ugly people.
0: Yeah.
1: Gotcha.
0: Yeah.
1: That's like ugly.
0: It's not ugly. It's just people who others deem are unattractive. We don't think that you're ugly. We think you're...
2: I mean, we love you.
3: Great personality.
2: Yeah, yeah.
1: Can we do like a redo or reassignment?
0: There's just not that much else to pick from.
1: Yeah, I, if you could just double check, I mean, anything.
0: I could throw in coffee. Everybody loves coffee.
2: It's true.
4: It's good. Yeah.
1: All right, I'll do coffee too.
0: Cool. All right.
1: Thanks.
0: Have a good day, guys.
1: All right. Nice. Cool.
5: Our next guest is the popular gamer and Twitch streamer Bearded Blevins, or Jonathan Blevins. He sat down with us for an A Reason for Hope Candid episode where the Candid team got to discuss how he went from youth ministry to evangelizing full-time streaming video games online. Here is our interview with Jonathan Blevins.
3: Hey, everybody. Welcome to A Reason for Hope Candid. We have me, Jack, here's Jimmy on my right, Alanis, and Dad. Ryan on my left. We're so happy to be back with you, and we're blessed today to be joined virtually by Mr. Jonathan Blevins, a.k.a. Bearded Blevins. Jonathan is a well-known Twitch streamer and evangelist of the Catholic faith, especially on Twitch and social media. I guess first off, can you just tell us how long you've been gaming? Like, when did you start gaming? I mean, because that's your main thing. I mean, and that's your main channel of evangelization, really, or pre-evangelization, I think I heard you say once before. How long you been gaming, and when did you get into Twitch, and when did you start using it for evangelizing the faith?
6: Yeah, good question. So I've been gaming since I was like, maybe like 9 or 10, but it was really more always about hanging out with the people that I was with than it was the game itself. I'm the oldest of three, and my two little brothers are the most nerdy gamers of all. I mean, they play like 4 hours a day still when they're not working. One of my brothers is a full-time streamer who sometimes streams 8 hours a day playing video games.
3: Wow.
6: After that, he'll play 4 more hours. I like gaming and I like Twitch. I like streaming, but really for me, it's always been about like the people that I'm playing games with. And then now while I'm streaming, it's about the community and keeping up with chat and talking to chat the entire time. So I started streaming on Twitch part-time, 5 years ago. And then I took it full-time. I did it part-time, I have a bachelor's and master's in theology, worked in the Catholic Church for 15 years, doing youth ministry and director of evangelization. And I started streaming, part-time 5 years ago while my kids and wife were sleeping. And it just really, it was going really well, and I needed to take a risk and take a leap and do it full time.
7: So I was just curious how you went from youth ministry to streaming, you playing games, because it kind of does make sense that it would go that way.
3: Yeah.
7: But if you want to elaborate on how that trajectory happened.
6: How I started. So I talked to a lot of diocesan and parishes now about how they have to be using gaming in some way in their ministry. They have to. Because these kids are playing, 4 hours a day minimum, most kids, especially as they get older into high school. And so they have to find a way to make it a safe environment, of course, and all that stuff. But they absolutely have to be. I mean, Among Us, I don't know if you guys are familiar with the game Among Us.
3: Yeah.
6: If you're a youth minister in the pandemic, not playing Among Us with your teens, you were not doing a good job. Right? But again, you have the safe environment. Who knows? Some dioceses probably don't even allow that.
3: Right.
6: Even if you have two adults in the server.
7: Yeah.
6: If we did a lock-in or something, I'd bring an Xbox back in the day. Mm-hmm. But no, really, I started just because my brother was hey, you'd be good at this.
3: Yeah.
6: But I will say that working in the church and doing youth ministry 100% prepped me to be good at it. Because you have to be relatable. You have to know how to answer answer controversial questions in a loving way. Mm-hmm. You have to know what to say online and what to

0: like say in a personal conversation, maybe in a direct message, right? In the youth ministry, if you're giving a talk and some kid interrupts you and they're like, can you elaborate on this? Like, you're like, that's come see me after, right?
1: Yeah.
0: Same kind of thing on Twitch. You're like, okay, that question doesn't fit what we're talking about right now, but DM me and I'll, you know, get back to you on the church's teaching of salvation, you know, for animals. you know, it's like, if we're talking about theology of the body. I'll answer your question about animals later.
2: Yeah.
0: So it helped me for that, but no, I never got to like use it in ministry before I started streaming on Twitch.
3: Wow. You know, we were talking about video games in general, like growing up, we're in our 30s, you know, GoldenEye comes out. It was just like a game changer. I remember I had to go to my friend's house to play it, who had it, and just kind of, you know, to sneak around for these certain, if it was T, it was like, there's
2: mom,
3: no
2: mom
3: chance.
2: Said no.
3: Oh man, like sneaking out,
0: yep,
3: trying to play this game. And even now, like if she glances, God forbid she saw like I had Grand Theft Auto or something like that.
2: Oh,
3: I'm 32. It'd be like, I'd be cut out of the
4: You're
3: wheel.
4: Grounded. Mom, yeah. I have a kid now. You can't ground
3: exactly,
4: me.
3: But I still get grounded. You know, like how do you, I guess like their kids are going to play the games no matter what. So maybe that's the answer to the question, but how do you kind of reconcile the two of it being like, a shooting game,
2: right.
3: And balancing that with talking about God? Was that a difficult line to cross for you, or bridge to cross, in terms of dealing with parents who don't want their kids to play these types of games, but having a good message behind it too, and making it more about the community aspect? Because that was my argument with my mom when I was a kid, was like, I just want to be able to play this with my brother. It's really less about the game and more like, man, everyone's downstairs having a great time and talking and eating pizza and killing people with odd job, you know, throwing the hat. Like, he's too short. It's cheap. You wanted to be a part of that memory. It was less about, I want to play a teen game. It was more about, I want to have some sense of community and memory. So is that kind of how you feel about it? Or have you ever been approached about video games being like too violent or anything like that?
0: Yeah, so I have. It's funny because I worked at a parish when I started, the parish I grew up in. That's when I started part-time streaming, and they were just all on board. Like, this is amazing. This is cool. Go for it. And then I went to this other parish where I got a big raise. That was the first time I ever met any resistance ever from anyone. I mean, and then when I left that parish and took it full time, I've not had one comment about it. But a couple of moms reached out and they were just like, I can't believe you're trying to play video games. Like, I'm trying to get my kids off of this stuff. And I'm like, listen, and the violent part's easy with Fortnite because it's literally less violent than Looney Tunes.
3: Yeah.
0: They're cartoons. The guns are all colored. Like they don't even use the word. Fortnite's genius. It's the most genius. We can talk about this another time maybe, but it's the most genius video game of all time. And it's not close. They use the word eliminated instead of killed. I mean, every single thing they do in Fortnite is meant to just have parents be excited for their kids to play.
1: Yeah.
0: Yeah. And then parents love it. Like, they love it. They want to play with their kids because there is no blood. You're eliminated. You go back to the lobby. Like, it's crazy. You have these little cartoon characters that can do dances and stuff that go viral.
3: Right.
0: Like,
3: right.
0: It's just genius.
2: Yeah.
0: So that is the violent part of that. It's easy. And then with Call of Duty or, you know, Grand Theft Auto, like you were saying, I think I'd get a lot more feedback, a lot more hate for that. Mm-hmm. Understandably so. Those games are mature versus teen like Fortnite. I have an 8-year-old, a 6-year-old, and a 3-year-old.
3: Wow.
0: And all three of them have never played a video game in their life.
5: Whoa.
0: So like I love games and I'm excited for when my kids get a little older to like play. But I also understand like the dangers of it and the addiction of it that some kids have. And so it's funny, like I do it full time. But right now, like my kids don't even really understand what I'm doing and don't get to play on their own. So I just tell parents that and they're like, oh, okay. Makes sense.
3: right.
5: I wanted to know, is there like a glory story that you can share with us of like reaching a young person's heart, or maybe something that helps you persevere amongst all the trolls in the comment section?
0: I was streaming for a couple of months, you know, 5 years ago, and my wife and I were doing these things called hospitality nights, where we just felt called to open our door and like get to know our neighbor. And so the idea was that we were going to have a bunch of people in the neighborhood over, just say, hey, come have a meal and let's talk. Nobody from the neighborhood came over. But like 25 people showed up the first night, and we kind of thought it would be one of

0: those things were like 1 week. No one shows up 1 week. They know our door's open. So this couple shows up. Mm-hmm. But 20 people, I had to go to the store and like buy more food and wine. And then came back. And then we started doing this every single week on Thursday nights. We ended up having like 100 people at our tiny little house.
1: Wow.
0: House party. It just ended up being crazy.
2: House party.
0: And it was like some Catholic and some not. And like, it was a bishop showed up once and,
1: Wow.
0: Like a dude on a motorcycle with tattoos everywhere who doesn't believe in God showed up once because he liked the food we were making and like having, he's just sitting at a table with seminarians having conversations. It was really cool.
1: Wow.
0: Every time I talk about it, I'm like, we have to do this again
3: yeah.
0: at our new place. But one night I was streaming and this guy kept hearing me talk about it. He's like, well, I live kind of close. Can I come? And I was like, an internet stranger?
1: Yeah,
0: like,
1: right.
3: Yeah.
0: I got kids. And I said, sure. And then the same day I got a message on Twitter from a priest who was watching the channel. He goes, hey, I'm a priest in your area. Can I come? I was like, oh my gosh. Sure. So he shows up and that night we're having a deep conversation. And the guy who showed up, said he hadn't been to confession since his first confession. And the priest was like, I'm happy to hear it right now if you want. And in my kitchen, the priest and this guy from my stream are doing confession.
3: Are wow. you kidding? Wow.
0: It was one of the coolest things ever.
1: Yeah.
0: So yeah, God is good and he's used the platform for sure in good ways. And I can't wait to see how he keeps going. And I've got like similar stories that are really cool, but that's like my favorite one.
3: That's wow. beautiful. Awesome. Thanks for sharing.
1: Profound.
4: Very cool.

0: What is going on, everyone? It's me, Alanis, back to play Who's at Saint. Before we begin, if you're watching on a desktop or a phone, we want you guys to participate, so get ready to speedily type in those guesses of yours. But if you're watching on Apple TV or Roku, just shout your answers. It counts. So let's jump straight into the game, shall we? We want to put your saint knowledge to the test by giving you guys three clues on one saint for you to guess before the big reveal. Are you guys ready? Awesome. Let's begin with clue number one. So at the age of 16, the saint enrolled into the University of Naples, where he met the Order of Dominicans and felt a calling to enter. And so upon entering, he became a student of Saint Albert the Great. Very casual stuff, guys. So we've got ourselves quite the intellectual saint. Who's that saint, y'all? You can use the chat, comment who your guess is. We're going to move on to clue number two. So this saint was commonly referred to as the dumb ox because his humility and silence were often mistaken for stupidity, which is ironic, you know, considering that he is now a doctor of the church and has contributed many theological teachings and enriched the church almost beyond compare. So is that ringing any bells for you guys? Who's that saint? We're going to move on to the final clue, clue number three. A year before his death, he had a mystical experience that led him to discontinue any writing. And so when he was questioned about this, he answered, "In comparison to what I've seen, everything I've written is as so much straw." Very profound stuff. Who is that saint? I'll give you guys a few seconds here. But if you guessed Saint Thomas Aquinas, you are almost as smart as he is, because you're correct. Saint Thomas Aquinas was born circa 1225 in a region around Naples, Italy. He was among the youngest of nine children, and in his later life, he produced a comprehensive synthesis of Christian theology and philosophy that influenced Roman Catholic doctrine for centuries and was later adapted as the official philosophy of the church in 1917. So quite fittingly, he's the patron saint of universities and scholars. Saint Thomas Aquinas, pray for us.
1: Saint Thomas Aquinas was born in Italy in 1225 and is one of the few doctors of the church. He entered the Dominican order against his parents' wishes, but he persevered in his vocation. He studied under Saint Albert the Great and at the age of 22 began teaching and publishing his first works. He was one of the most influential theologians of all time. The venerable Fulton Sheen even declared Aquinas to be the greatest mind that ever lived. In 1273, Thomas was seen crying and levitating in prayer before an icon of Christ on the cross in the chapel of Saint Nicholas. During this prayer, Christ is said to have told him, "You have written well of me, Thomas. What reward would you have for your labor?" Thomas replied, "Nothing but you, Lord." He is the patron saint of universities and students. He said, "To one who has faith, no explanation is necessary. To one without faith, no explanation is possible."

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1: Awesome. Well, friends, as you may know, I'm the content coordinator here at Array of Hope, and I'm so excited to share that we have a lot of incredible things in store these next few months. St. Thomas Aquinas isn't the only person who was dedicated to sharing the gospel with people. Over on our socials, you find many informative videos on the saints, on scripture, and we hope that this will really help you dive deeper into our rich faith. And we want to be a source of inspiration for each of you guys. So we look forward to having you be a part of our AOH family on social media. Let's go ahead and take a look at what you'll find once you follow us on our social channels.

0: 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So if you enjoyed the music video from our live performance at Alpha Wave Studios of our song Always, be sure to follow AOH Music on your favorite music streaming platform of choice. 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We have a lot of exciting announcements that we're constantly putting out, so you'll definitely want to be in the loop for those. And if you enjoyed the interview with Mario and Raymond Arroyo, definitely check out A Reason for Hope podcast. We're always having great guests on, and Bearded Blevins too. We saw this episode. What a great interview. A lot of fun. So there's more fun to be had, more great conversations, intellectual conversations, theological conversations to be had on A Reason for Hope podcast. You can find us on Spotify, Apple Podcasts. We're also on YouTube, where you can view the video content of the podcast like you saw here on Rise Up Live. So now back to Ryan for some info on merch we have.
1: Thank you, Jack. We've got some awesome merch at our Even More Awesome merch store. Click the link in the comments section of this event to be taken to our store, where you can rock this super sweet Rise Up sweatshirt. All right. Pretty nice. Comes in gray and black, so get on it. What are you waiting for? We also have shirts, journals, hats, rosaries. You want it, we got it. But don't just take it from me. Here's a little video that'll show you what we got in store at our store.

We had a great time putting this together for you. We hope you enjoyed it. Thank you to our guests. Thank you to the Array of Hope team and benefactors. And thank you for joining us. Good night.

0: 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There's no place like Rise Up Live. There's no place like Rise Up Live. I don't know how to do it.
1: I think that's good enough.
0: We got the shot.
1: We got the shot.
0: Good.
1: Nice.
0: Glad.
1: All right.
2: Is this for the end credits again? I don't want to be in the end credits again.
1: Oh, okay. 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
2: Thanks.

0: Or that the projections would be blood. Next Thursday?
1: I can't do Thursday, but I can do Friday.
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14: Can't you just feel it? The conflict is becoming apparent in our culture. It reminds me of those words of John Paul II. We're now living in the final confrontation between the gospel and the anti-gospel, between the church and the anti-church, between Christ and the antichrist. And if we don't choose to know God's word, to believe God's word, and follow God's word, we're going to be a sitting duck for all kinds of confusion, all kinds of disorder. Those are really important choices that people have to make.
15: And these choices are difficult. Who am I going to marry? What kind of life am I going to live? How am I going to raise my kids? What am I going to do with my time, my talent, and my treasure? And I have to make a choice today. Jesus says to each one of us, I came that you might have life and have it to the full. The question is, do we want it?
16: Welcome, friends, to another week of The Choices We Face. I'm Peter Herbeck. Well, today we have a first. We have not only two priests on the program, that's not a first, but they're brothers, Zach and Drew Mabee. Welcome, brothers.
17: Thank you, Peter. It's great to be with you.
16: Yeah, just a little background. Zach was ordained in 2015, and he holds a license in sacred theology from the Gregorian. He's a

0: PhD in philosophy. He teaches philosophy at Sacred Heart Major Seminary, and he's also the pastor of St. Joseph's Shrine in Brooklyn, Michigan. And Drew, he was ordained in 2020, has a master's in divinity, and he's part of what he's going to have to explain to us, a collection of a leadership constellation called In Solidum. But I'm going to let them each describe a little bit about their own priesthood. Welcome, brothers.
1: Great to be with you. Thank you.
2: Yeah, thanks a lot.
0: Well, I've been excited. I've known you guys for a while and just thrilled that you're able to be here. And I thought it might be good just to start with your family background, because learning something about your family is going to tell our listeners something about why you're both here wearing collars.
1: Sure.
0: You know, yeah. Kind of. So Drew, you want to start us off? And yeah.
1: Yeah. We grew up, I would say, in a fairly nominal, but a kind of American approach to a Protestant family. You know, we were Lutheran growing up, baptized, went to church with some real regularity at the beginning. Wonderful parents, deeply committed to each other and to their marriage. But I think we moved a set of times growing up. And as we kind of went on, not in any even intentional way, we just kind of fell on a practice in a whole host of ways. So we would go to church still on Christmas and Easter, but I would say there was no real deep sense of conviction of the gospel or Jesus being Lord and kind of having a personal encounter with him. And I think for us, that kind of happened in a much more significant way as the Lord kind of moved into our lives. For him, I think more in high school towards the end, for myself more in college. Parents were wonderful growing up. I don't think they had any intention of not leading us to the Lord. It was just, I don't think they themselves have had kind of a deeper journey as they've gone on and kind of just doing the best they could as they went on with what they were given growing up themselves. So yeah, I would say we're very typical in a lot of ways, you know, not like we were in youth group or kind of, you know, going to major conferences or any of that. So I don't know if you want to.
0: Is that your experience?
3: Yeah, I would agree with that. You know, again, yeah, our parents are wonderful folks and have just been so supportive of us, you know, of our vocational decisions, deeply committed to each other. Did give us something of a foundation in the faith, but yeah, especially like we moved right as I was beginning high school. And, that I think that was around when we kind of stopped going to church more regularly as Lutherans. They always liked Catholic schools, interestingly. So they sent, we were living in Atlanta. I was going to go to a Catholic high school there. Then we moved. So we ended up in the Toledo area where I was born. And I went to the all-boys Jesuit high school there, St. John's.
0: Oh, yeah.
3: And so my parents had this sense that, yeah, there was a lot of good to Catholic education. And, you know, I know nowadays we can easily be critical of it, but there were some very important seeds that were planted for me in that experience. I think probably as is the case with like many of their peers, I mean, I think their main hope was that we would find something that would make us happy, you know, that we would kind of find our own path. And they were never kind of too particularly emphatic that it needed to be this or that, but just generally very supportive. And and they really have been throughout this process. I think it jarred them a bit at first, but as things have gone on and as we've, you know, continued in it, they've been very supportive.
0: So Father Zach, when did faith start coming alive in you?
3: You know, it was certainly a process for me. There were some interesting kind of intimations earlier on. I even remember when I was like 10 or 12 years old telling my parents I thought I might want to be a minister, you know? And so there was even a little bit of a kind of hunger through the end. And then when I went to this all-boys Jesuit high school, they did do a lot. They had they would have us go on retreat each year. There was kind of an active campus ministry and Christian service program. And I remember there, it wasn't so much that like the formation in the Christian or Catholic faith was especially robust, but I think one of the things that happened there that helped me, actually maybe a couple, there were a couple older Jesuit priests who were kind of mentor figures, and their witness just kind of touched me deeply. I remember just being moved by their commitment, their service to the Lord, and just having a sense that like there's something I really admire about that. But also just all the opportunities for kind of Christian service that they gave us, having us work hands-on with the poor, you know, going to visit the elderly, kind of the works of mercy, really. There was something about that, too, that really moved me deeply. And just there was a sense I had that I really like doing this kind of stuff, and I just feel like it comes very naturally to me. And then so

0: when I went to college, when I went to U of M as an undergraduate in Ann Arbor, I had this sense that I wanted to kind of keep the faith alive somehow or other, though I wasn't sure exactly how that would be.
1: Yeah. Father Drew, how about you?
2: Yeah, I think he's always gone a little bit in age ahead of me in the journey, but I think in high school, so I grew up super passionate about motocross racing. And so for high school, from middle school into high school and into college, that would be kind of became my world. And so we, you know, as he mentioned, we kind of fizzled out of a normal practice of going to church. I went to Catholic high school for a year and then I went to public school. And so I was around some kind of Christian families, more evangelical families, and they would speak to me about the Lord. There was one family kind of in particular from motocross days, and I was friends with the son and the dad, but some of his daughter and some of their extended family really deeply knew Jesus, I think, in kind of a personal way. And so they would just minister to me a little bit here and there. He started to have a conversion. He would start to reach out to me, but by and large, I was just kind of drifting through high school, I think, especially towards the end. The motocross, you know, kind of scene brings a certain kind of like a bit of a sinful and kind of, living for the weekend kind of mentality. And so that was what I kind of observed. That's what I kind of thought, I think, was, you know, would bring me fulfillment. And what ultimately happened was I realized it was the end of my senior year of high school, first year of college, didn't know what I wanted to do with my life. Was, you know, had these two gals that I had dated, you know, with real intentionality, really loved them in a lot of ways. Both those kind of, one was more unhealthy than the other and kind of sinful, and they both kind of fell apart. So I was at this dead end thinking, like, I thought this, you know, these girls would satisfy me, and they didn't. God bless them. And then I thought motocross and racing would kind of bring me all I was looking for. And I started to kind of, you know, make some progress in racing and just didn't feel like that was really doing anything. So I was at this turning point wondering, like, what is the point of all this? You know, what is the point of my life? And I think we used to have conversations, I remember, and he would gently kind of plant these seeds as the Lord was starting to work in his life. Well, maybe you should pray about that, you know? And I'm like, I have no idea what you're talking about. But it came to this point, I broke my femur really bad my first year of college. And I remember being on the ground with the femur pretty clearly broken and having all these realizations, like, if this was the last moment of my life, what would I be living for? Like, I have no idea why I'm here. And so I remember just kind of crying out to God in that moment, somewhat to his exhortation and invitation when he used to kind of reach out to me of just like, Lord, I don't know why I'm here. Thought it was motocross, thought it was this. You got to show up and do something and start to, if you get me through this, like, I promise you, I will come after you in some way. Mm-hmm. It was a very kind of broken in the moment prayer, but I think it was the open door that God started to really work through, maybe activate the grace of baptism that was given to me all those years before. So,
1: yeah. Father Zach, do you remember some of those conversations?
0: Oh, I do. I do. Yes. And I had, you know, as I got into college, I, you know, got to know a good group of friends who were very devoted to their faith. And that kind of brought me to a deeper place. And I think really just, you know, kind of activated for me the life of prayer and of worship, you know, and just got me into this kind of clear space of thinking, like, these are really worthwhile. Like, these should be kind of foundational things in my life, you know? And so I was kind of experiencing, I would say, different graces as part of that. And I think, yeah, just trying to kind of relate to him in the process and be a good brotherly support. And I don't think I was ever, most people who know me would say, I don't tend to be very heavy handed with things. I'm usually pretty kind of affable and low key. And I think I was still that way in these things, you know, I was obviously able to relate to him in a particular way as my brother. And I thought, you know, I was just offering him some genuine encouragement and exhortation as he was trying to get a handle on where his life was headed.
1: Yeah. And Father Drew, was there a time when you prayed that prayer, but mm-hmm. where you just felt like the Lord was answering that prayer?
2: Yeah, I think so. I was in the hospital and I think it might have been Father Ed from Christ the King that came and mm-hmm. visited me.
1: Father Ed Freedy.
2: Father Ed Freedy. I wasn't even Catholic. Forgive me if it wasn't. It was one priest he knew at the time.
0: I think it was.
2: And then I told him, he's like, well, you should come to Mass. And, you know, he's telling me about Jesus a little bit. And I'm very intrigued and very open. And I remember going to a mega church, Northridge here in the area, and starting to hear the gospel. And I remember in a very particular way, moving from that, I was going to Eastern Michigan at the time, coming back on campus, kind

0: kind of bumped into these Pentecostals. And we used to have a Bible study in this guy's apartment. We would read Romans, have like three egg omelets, and just confess our sins to each other. And I didn't really know these guys from Adam, you know? And so, but they were really just kind of raw and honest. And it was a kind of a motley crew of guys. And the guy who led us, you know, had a huge conversion in college, and he had kind of given his life to doing campus ministry work. And that was the first time I think that maybe that prayer was brought to fruition. I remember kind of praying out, like, you know, as I heard the, I think in a general sense, I was living thinking, I know I've done a lot of wrong in my life, and I know I was stuck in sin in a lot of ways, but maybe God will forgive me. And I think as the cross and resurrection of Jesus, and Father Zach had a huge part in this too, was articulated to me, and it was like it began to kind of make sense to me. It was like it was revelation was happening to me. That was at least the moment that I started to pray a prayer of like, Jesus, I think I want to give my whole life to you. Like, you know, have mercy on me, save me. I wasn't Catholic at the time, so I didn't quite know of confession and all this, but it was a proclamation of like, I want you to be the Lord of my life. I want you to come into my life. I need you. Like, I can't fix myself. And I just would add to that as a thought, like, I just remember not long thereafter praying that, it was like God actually started to show up and begin to change things, like real things in my life. Areas of sin that I was in started to kind of dissipate. And I was just like, this is rather miraculous. There was a power at work in me that I couldn't put my finger on, but I knew was real. And I knew it was from the Lord. So, yeah.
1: Well, that's beautiful. Father Zach, when did you start moving toward the idea of potentially a priestly vocation or some kind of full dedication of your life to the service of the Lord?
2: Yeah, again, it was an interesting and somewhat of a protracted process for me. So as I was coming more deeply into my faith in college, I decided to study philosophy. You know, to be honest, it was just kind of the thing that I really loved. I remember taking a whole host of different courses, and I took this philosophy seminar as a freshman, and I just thought, like, I love this stuff. I just really love it. And, you know, that's a tough conversation to have with your parents, you know, because what are you going to do with that? Right. You know, and it's a good question. I get why they were asking it. But I just really loved it. I thought for a time I wanted to maybe try to get into academia. I mean, and I've kind of ended up in God's providence doing that in a roundabout way. But so that got me just, I think, thinking about a lot of kind of deeper and more fundamental questions. It also got me kind of interested in theology and sort of the history of philosophy and theology. And again, I was coming into my faith around the same time. And so I think there was a kind of convergence of the studies and the faith. And, you know, I ended up just coming to a place of realizing, you know, especially after reading, you know, St. Thomas Aquinas a bit, St. John Henry Newman, certain other figures, like I think I want to be a Catholic. This is where I sort of find myself, even though I had these Protestant roots. So I decided to enter the church and got to know just a handful of younger priests at the time and just got kind of connected with them and some other guys also who were kind of trying to discern their call. And, you know, to be honest, it was one of these things that just kind of developed very organically for me. I mean, there were a set of things about the priesthood, even as I was coming into the church, going through RCIA, where I just thought, I remember it hit me very squarely, like, I could see myself doing this. And so the thought was there kind of very vividly. And then as my life of prayer developed, of course, it became more this kind of ongoing dialogue with the Lord, like, do you want me to do this? Is this what you have for me? And I just saw a really kind of steady development of it from there.
1: Father Drew, when did you become Catholic? And when did you start thinking about the priesthood?
0: So I actually became Catholic Easter of 2012. And I think it was, again, Perheer, he's a very kind of an ardent, but kind of a gentle seed planter. Mm-hmm. And so I remember he was, as he challenged me to start praying all the way back then, as he kind of, I think in the background, saw me meeting the Lord in a deeper way. You know, he was very involved in University Christian Outreach here in Ann Arbor. And he's like, you know, you should plug into them. And so I was kind of plugged into them, and it was there that I bumped into some Catholics who really loved Jesus more than me, and ultimately that kind of posed some questions to me, in addition to him, like, you know, about the Jesus' precious body and blood and Holy Communion, the authority of the church, Mary and the saints. And I started to wrestle with all this, and I just found very quickly, especially as I met the Lord in the Holy Eucharist.

0: Chris, like, this is really you. And I've never felt loved in this way by you, except when I'm here. And just seeing all, it was like, again, a lot of revelation was coming into my life. And it, I remember being on a retreat for UCO and reading Jesus handing the keys to Peter. And it just, it was like in my prayer that morning, I just remember the Lord saying something like, it's no longer a question of if, but when you'll come home, you know? And I came home from that retreat and not long thereafter entered RCIA. But simultaneously, as I was kind of on this journey into the church, as the Lord was revealing this to me, I had met this great Catholic girl who's now married, and I believe that is in family life. And we had gone on a set of dates in the summer. I'd taken her out to dinner a few times. I remember at the end of the summer, she's like, you know, really enjoyed spending time with you, but like, I'm going on a mission year in Belgium and I'm doing a dating fast. And I'm like, you gotta be kidding me, you know? So I was, and he's like, well, maybe you should do the same thing, you know? And I'm like, yeah, you know, maybe, you know? So I remember it was like, fine, I'm going to do it, you know, and lived in a household of guys. And it was that year that it was like my heart just I began to see in my heart and experience in the Lord, like with all that you've done in my life, I think there was like a desire welling up, like, I think I just want to give you everything. And the more that I pressed into that, the more that I wanted to do that and went on some discernment retreats with a brotherhood here called the Servants of the Word, just some kind of light touch ones. And that kind of provoked me more. And there was just a grace that I felt like was rising up that I wanted to give everything to the Lord. And as I came into the church, it became a lot more clear to me, especially as I kind of came to know God the Father, I think, for the first time. Like, I think I want to, Father, I think I want to make you known. Like, I want to make known your love and just your, like, your fatherhood to the world. And it was like it rose up in my heart. Like, I think you're calling me to be a priest. And I'm telling him, and, you know, he's very kind of like, yeah, you know, maybe you should just kind of like gently run with that, you know? And so the wheels just started turning and lived at the rectory for a year and kind of helped down at the parish and was really blessed. Father John Ricardo was our pastor. Mm-hmm. And he was a really, really gracious and, but just very like supportive and very down to earth about it and very authentic about it and gave a priestly witness that I just thought was really real. And Father Steve Mateo was with him at the moment. And so I just would pray with those guys and join them and eventually enter the seminary and here I am. So, yes. Yeah.
1: So Father Zach, when did you tell your parents that you wanted to be a priest and what was that like? And then tell us a little bit about your ordination.
2: Sure. Yeah. So I came into the church in 2006, right as I was graduating from college. And I was basically convinced by the time I was being confirmed that I wanted to go to the seminary and give this a try. And since I had converted, the church normally asks you to wait 2 years before going into the seminary, which I think there's some real wisdom to. So I took that 2-year period and worked at a Catholic school here in Ann Arbor. And so I was planning on doing it. I kind of waited a little bit to tell mom and dad. I remember we took a family trip. I think it was probably in like, you know, spring or summer of 2008. I entered that fall. And I think we were taking a little RV trip, you know, and so we were down in like North Carolina or something like that. And I remember we were sort of, you know, had camp set up the one night and the fire was going. And that was when I told them that I was going to try this. And, you know, again, they, all things considered, they really were and always have been extremely supportive. When I first told them, they kind of said, well, you know, don't you think maybe you should date a few more people or try a few other work-related things first and then maybe do this? But, you know, the way I really experienced it, I mean, it's almost kind of a matter at the level of conscience, I would say, or that sense of a call, you know? I mean, really, I think we use that notion very aptly, like, this was the Lord inviting me to do this. And when you experience that and when that's on your heart, you can't just sort of say, well, I'm going to take 4 or 5 years and then come back to it. And there's a sense of urgency and immediacy to it. And that was really the way that I experienced. And I told them that. I said, you know, I mean, that doesn't sound bad, all of what you're telling me, but there's a sense that this is from God and he's inviting me into this. And if I were to just stall it for kind of more ordinary or sort of worldly reasons, if you will, that would be a fault on my part. And I wouldn't want to have to answer for that. That's so, yeah. So I told them there was just a sense that you know, I needed to go ahead with this and give this a try. And once I made that clear, they really were very supportive.

0: They said, you know, we're with you. We have your back. We want you to be happy in this and to pursue it. And I really thank God for their generosity, even though they didn't really have much of a clue what this was or what this was like. So then I entered the seminary in fall of 2008. I did three stops. I started at Sacred Heart, a major seminary in Detroit where I work now. I got to do a little bit of extra philosophy study down at Catholic University in Washington, D.C. for 2 years. And then I had the privilege to do my theology studies over in Rome. So I got to spend 5 years in Rome altogether studying and being formed. And that was a tremendous grace and gift. And so I was ordained in 2015 and just hit 10 years this summer.
1: Congratulations.
0: Thank you.
1: Yeah, in the Diocese of Lansing.
0: Diocese of Lansing, that's right.
1: Okay, then so your little brother, Father, was in Detroit, right?
0: In Detroit
1: Archdiocese?
0: Yeah.
1: So how did that begin to unfold for you, that decision, and then the conversation with your parents? Like, not only Zach, but you're right behind him, Father Drew.
2: Yeah, the gentle giant kind of broke the ice, you know? Yeah. And so I remember telling them, I think they could kind of pick up on some of the, they saw some similar, at least drawings happening in my life of how the Lord was working as they did with him. And so when I told them I was entering the church, they were very actually excited. My mom had become Catholic at that point. And when I told them I was going to pursue the seminary, I think it was even a bit of our dad is a very humble and just gracious guy, very like diligent and virtuous in a lot of ways. And I remember he kind of pulled me aside because I had studied business and he was in business. And he's like, you know, I could see a lot of tracks you could go here if you wanted to take these. And I'm like, no, I really feel like the Lord's kind of called me to do this. So I think once he saw that, he kind of gave me the freedom and just said, you know, I'm gonna get behind you. And even though I don't quite know what that means, you know? And so they have been wonderfully supportive and he was just very like paternal in it. But they received it, I think, even all the more. They received Father Zach's really warmly, but I think they kind of saw his analysis of mine was a little bit less surprising. And I did a mission trip in college to Detroit and just fell in love with the city. I remember I spoke to Father John Linden, his vocations director, who was wonderful at the time. And I was kind of praying between the Companions of the Cross in Canada, Lansing, and Detroit. And it was like the city just kept pulling my heart. And I remember being down here and just feeling like the Lord kind of invited me to come here. And so here I am. And you know, Detroit's a unique place, different than Lansing in a lot of ways. You know, you mentioned we have this in solidu model because we're lower on priests all throughout the country, but certainly in the archdiocese that we're beginning. Archbishop Vigneron, our retired archbishop, put in place this beginning process of how do we start to work together as brothers in a team and actually kind of co-pastor a grouping of parishes in hopes that that would free us up from some of the priestly duties of that maybe aren't so in some ways priestly. So a lot of the office work and administrative work and make us more available to go on mission with each other, to preach and to kind of go out and be with people that are lost. And it's been a big paradigm shift. I think a lot of the brothers, it's just a new reality for them. So it's been kind of challenging, but it's starting to kind of get some traction, I would say. At least at the very least, I think, put before us the need to kind of go out and not just stay locked up in the church, but also just the need that we just can't keep doing what we've been doing in terms of how we structurally operate. Yeah. So,
1: Father Zach, if there might be a young man or who's watching the program and listening, and maybe the Lord's been stirring in his heart, what would you say to a young guy or anybody who, you know, is considering the idea of priesthood?
0: Yeah, I would just encourage a young man in those circumstances or anyone who's just reflecting on a vocation more broadly, whether it be to religious life, to marriage, to the priesthood, I would just encourage them to engage what they're experiencing, what's stirring in their hearts deeply with the Lord, you know, and honestly too. I think sometimes there can be this risk that we think, oh, this is something I have to do. And sometimes, you know, there can be family pressures, there can be this, that, and the other thing. But I would just encourage them to pour their hearts out generously and humbly before God and really allow Him to be at work, you know. And I think if we do that with honesty, with sincerity, He will bless that, and He will give us the guidance and the strength and the clarity that we need.
1: Very good. Well, boy, time is flying. Thank you, brothers, for being here.
2: Great to be with
1: you. Thank you for your yes to Jesus. And I have the privilege, you know, being in the Lansing Diocese, of knowing you guys and seeing you and the amazing priesthood that really has unfolded, and your yes to Jesus is really

0: changing lives. And thank you so much for doing it.
1: Thank you so much.
2: Thank you.
0: You're welcome.
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The angel of the Lord declared unto Mary, and she conceived of the Holy Spirit. Hail Mary, full of grace, the Lord is with you. Blessed are you among women, and blessed the fruit of your womb, Jesus. Holy Mary, Mother of God, pray for us sinners, now and at the hour of death. Amen. Behold, the handmaid of the Lord, be it done unto me according to thy word. Hail Mary, full of grace, the Lord is with you. Blessed are you among women, and blessed the fruit of your womb, Jesus. Holy Mary, Mother of God, pray for us sinners, now and at the hour of death. Amen. And the Word was made flesh and dwelt among us. Hail Mary, full of grace, the Lord is with you. Blessed are you among women, and blessed the fruit of your womb, Jesus. Holy Mary, Mother of God, pray for us sinners, now and at the hour of death. Amen. Pray for us, O Holy Mother of God, that we may be made worthy of the promises of Christ. Let us pray. Pour forth, we beseech thee, O Lord, thy grace unto our hearts, that we to whom the incarnation of Christ, thy Son, was made known by the message of an angel, may by his passion and cross be brought to the glory of his resurrection. Through the same Christ our Lord. Amen.

in the Father, and of the Son, and of the Holy Spirit. Amen. I believe in one God, the Father Almighty, creator of heaven and earth, and in Jesus Christ, his only Son, our Lord, who was conceived by the Holy Spirit, born of the Virgin Mary, suffered under Pontius Pilate, was crucified, died, and was buried. He descended into hell. On the third day, he rose again from the dead. He ascended into heaven and is seated at the right hand of the Father Almighty. From there, he will come to judge the living and the dead. I believe in the Holy Spirit, the Holy Catholic Church, the communion of saints, the forgiveness of sins, the resurrection of the body, and life everlasting. Amen. Our Father, who art in heaven, hallowed be thy name. Thy kingdom come, thy will be done on earth as it is in heaven. Give us this day our daily bread, and forgive us our trespasses, as we forgive those who trespass against us. And lead us not into temptation, but deliver us from evil. Amen. Hail Mary, full of grace, the Lord is with thee. Blessed art thou amongst women, and blessed is the fruit of thy womb, Jesus. Holy Mary, Mother of God, pray for us sinners, now and at the hour of our death. Amen. Hail Mary, full of grace, the Lord is with thee. Blessed art thou amongst women, and blessed the fruit of thy womb, Jesus. Holy Mary, Mother of God, pray for us sinners, now and at the hour of our death. Amen. Hail Mary, full of grace, the Lord is with thee. Blessed art thou amongst women, and blessed is the fruit of thy womb, Jesus. Holy Mary, Mother of God, pray for us sinners, now and at the hour of our death. Amen. Glory be to the Father, and to the Son, and to the Holy Spirit, as it was in the beginning, is now, and ever shall be, world without end. Amen. The first luminous mystery, the baptism of Jesus. And when Jesus was baptized, the heavens were open, and he saw the Spirit of God descending like a dove and alighting on him. And lo, voice from heaven saying, "This is my beloved Son, with whom I am well pleased." Our Father, who art in heaven, hallowed be thy name. Thy kingdom come, thy will be done, on earth as it is in heaven. Give us this day our daily bread, and forgive us our trespasses, as we forgive those who trespass against us. And lead us not into temptation, but deliver us from evil. Hail Mary, full of grace, the Lord is with thee. Blessed art thou amongst women, blessed the fruit of thy womb, Jesus. Holy Mary, Mother of God, pray for us sinners, now and at the hour of our death. Amen. Hail Mary, full of grace, the Lord is with thee. Blessed art thou amongst women, and blessed is the fruit of thy womb, Jesus. Holy Mary, Mother of God, pray for us sinners, now and at the hour of our death. Amen. Hail Mary, full of grace, the Lord is with thee. Blessed art thou amongst women, and blessed is the fruit of thy womb, Jesus. Holy Mary, Mother of God, pray for us sinners, now and at the hour of our death. Amen. Hail Mary, full of grace, the Lord is with thee. Blessed art thou amongst women, and blessed is the fruit of thy womb, Jesus. Holy Mary, Mother of God, pray for us sinners, now and at the hour of our death. Amen. Hail Mary, full of grace, the Lord is with thee. Blessed art thou amongst women, and blessed is the fruit of thy womb, Jesus. Holy Mary, Mother of God, pray for us sinners, now and at the hour of our death. Amen. Hail Mary, full of grace, the Lord is with thee. Blessed art thou amongst women, and blessed is the fruit of thy womb, Jesus. Holy Mary, Mother of God, pray for us sinners, now and at the hour of our death. Amen. Hail Mary, full of grace, the Lord is with thee. Blessed art thou

amongst women, and blessed is the fruit of thy womb, Jesus. Holy Mary, Mother of God, pray for us sinners, now and at the hour of our death. Amen. Hail Mary, full of grace, the Lord is with thee. Blessed art thou amongst women, and blessed is the fruit of thy womb, Jesus. Holy Mary, Mother of God, pray for us sinners, now and at the hour of our death. Amen. Hail Mary, full of grace, the Lord is with thee. Blessed art thou amongst women, and blessed the fruit of thy womb, Jesus. Holy Mary, Mother of God, pray for us sinners, now and at the hour of our death. Amen. Hail Mary, full of grace, the Lord is with thee. Blessed art thou amongst women, and blessed is the fruit of thy womb, Jesus. Holy Mary, Mother of God, pray for us sinners, now and at the hour of our death. Amen. Glory be to the Father, and to the Son, and to the Holy Spirit, as it was in the beginning, is now, and ever shall be, world without end. Amen. O my Jesus, forgive us our sins, save us from the fires of hell, lead all souls to heaven, especially those in most need of thy mercy. The second luminous mystery, wedding at Cana. His mother said to the servants, "Do whatever he tells you." Jesus said to them, "Fill the jars with water," and they filled them up to the brim. Our Father, who art in heaven, hallowed be thy name. Thy kingdom come, thy will be done, on earth as it is in heaven. Give us this day our daily bread, and forgive us our trespasses, as we forgive those who trespass against us. And lead us not into temptation, but deliver us from evil. Amen. Hail Mary, full of grace, the Lord is with thee. Blessed art thou amongst women, and blessed is the fruit of thy womb, Jesus. Holy Mary, Mother of God, pray for us sinners, now and at the hour of our death. Amen. Hail Mary, full of grace, the Lord is with thee. Blessed art thou amongst women, and blessed is the fruit of thy womb, Jesus. Holy Mary, Mother of God, pray for us sinners, now and at the hour of our death. Amen. Hail Mary, full of grace, the Lord is with thee. Blessed art thou amongst women, and blessed is the fruit of thy womb, Jesus. Holy Mary, Mother of God, pray for us sinners, now and at the hour of our death. Amen. Hail Mary, full of grace, the Lord is with thee. Blessed art thou amongst women, and blessed is the fruit of thy womb, Jesus. Holy Mary, Mother of God, pray for us sinners, now and at the hour of our death. Amen. Hail Mary, full of grace, the Lord is with thee. Blessed art thou amongst women, and blessed is the fruit of thy womb, Jesus. Holy Mary, Mother of God, pray for us sinners, now and at the hour of our death. Amen. Hail Mary, full of grace, the Lord is with thee. Blessed art thou amongst women, and blessed is the fruit of thy womb, Jesus. Holy Mary, Mother of God, pray for us sinners, now and at the hour of our death. Amen. Hail Mary, full of grace, the Lord is with thee. Blessed art thou amongst women, and blessed is the fruit of thy womb, Jesus. Holy Mary, Mother of God, pray for us sinners, now and at the hour of our death. Amen. Hail Mary, full of grace, the Lord is with thee. Blessed art thou amongst women, and blessed is the fruit of thy womb, Jesus. Holy Mary, Mother of God, pray for us sinners, now and at the hour of our death. Amen. Hail Mary, full of grace, the Lord is with thee. Blessed art thou amongst women, and blessed is the fruit of thy womb, Jesus. Holy Mary, Mother of God, pray for us sinners, now and at the hour of our death. Amen. Hail Mary, full of grace, the Lord is with thee. Blessed art thou amongst women, and blessed the fruit of thy womb, Jesus. Holy Mary, Mother of God, pray for us sinners, now and at the hour of our death. Amen. Glory be to the Father, and to the Son, and to the Holy Spirit, as it was in the beginning, is now, and ever shall be,
world without end.

O my Jesus, forgive us our sins, save us from the fires of hell, lead all souls to heaven, especially those in most need of thy mercy. The third luminous mystery, proclaiming the kingdom. And preach as you go, saying, the kingdom of heaven is at hand. Heal the sick, raise the dead, cleanse lepers, cast out demons. You receive without pay, give without pay. Our Father, who art in heaven, hallowed be thy name. Thy kingdom come, thy will be done, on earth as it is in heaven. Give us this day our daily bread, and forgive us our trespasses, as we forgive those who trespass against us. And lead us not into temptation, but deliver us from evil. Hail Mary, full of grace, the Lord is with thee. Blessed art thou amongst women, blessed the fruit of thy womb, Jesus. Holy Mary, Mother of God, pray for us sinners, now and at the hour of our death. Amen. Hail Mary, full of grace, the Lord is with thee. Blessed art thou amongst women, and blessed is the fruit of thy womb, Jesus. Holy Mary, Mother of God, pray for us sinners, now and at the hour of our death. Amen. Hail Mary, full of grace, the Lord is with thee. Blessed art thou amongst women, and blessed is the fruit of thy womb, Jesus. Holy Mary, Mother of God, pray for us sinners, now and at the hour of our death. Amen. Hail Mary, full of grace, the Lord is with thee. Blessed art thou amongst women, and blessed is the fruit of thy womb, Jesus. Holy Mary, Mother of God, pray for us sinners, now and at the hour of our death. Amen. Hail Mary, full of grace, the Lord is with thee. Blessed art thou amongst women, and blessed is the fruit of thy womb, Jesus. Holy Mary, Mother of God, pray for us sinners, now and at the hour of our death. Amen. Hail Mary, full of grace, the Lord is with thee. Blessed art thou amongst women, and blessed is the fruit of thy womb, Jesus. Holy Mary, Mother of God, pray for us sinners, now and at the hour of our death. Amen. Hail Mary, full of grace, the Lord is with thee. Blessed art thou amongst women, and blessed is the fruit of thy womb, Jesus. Holy Mary, Mother of God, pray for us sinners, now and at the hour of our death. Amen. Hail Mary, full of grace, the Lord is with thee. Blessed art thou amongst women, and blessed is the fruit of thy womb, Jesus. Holy Mary, Mother of God, pray for us sinners, now and at the hour of our death. Amen. Hail Mary, full of grace, the Lord is with thee. Blessed art thou amongst women, and blessed the fruit of thy womb, Jesus. Holy Mary, Mother of God, pray for us sinners, now and at the hour of our death. Amen. Hail Mary, full of grace, the Lord is with thee. Blessed art thou amongst women, and blessed is the fruit of thy womb, Jesus. Holy Mary, Mother of God, pray for us sinners, now and at the hour of our death. Amen. Glory be to the Father, and to the Son, and to the Holy Spirit, as it was in the beginning, is now, and ever shall be, world without end. Amen. O my Jesus, forgive us our sins, save us from the fires of hell, lead all souls to heaven, especially those in most need of thy mercy. The fourth luminous mystery, Transfiguration. And as he was praying, the appearance of his countenance was altered, and his raiment became dazzling white. And a voice came out of the cloud saying, this is my Son, my chosen, listen to him. Our Father, who art in heaven, hallowed be thy name. Thy kingdom come, thy will be done, on earth as it is in heaven. Give us this day our daily bread, and forgive us our trespasses, as we forgive those who trespass against us. And lead us not into temptation, but deliver us from evil. Amen. Hail Mary, full of grace, the Lord is with thee. Blessed art thou

amongst women, and blessed is the fruit of thy womb, Jesus. Holy Mary, Mother of God, pray for us sinners, now and at the hour of our death. Amen. Hail Mary, full of grace, the Lord is with thee. Blessed art thou amongst women, and blessed is the fruit of thy womb, Jesus. Holy Mary, Mother of God, pray for us sinners, now and at the hour of our death. Amen. Hail Mary, full of grace, the Lord is with thee. Blessed art thou amongst women, and blessed is the fruit of thy womb, Jesus. Holy Mary, Mother of God, pray for us sinners, now and at the hour of our death. Amen. Hail Mary, full of grace, the Lord is with thee. Blessed art thou amongst women, and blessed is the fruit of thy womb, Jesus. Holy Mary, Mother of God, pray for us sinners, now and at the hour of our death. Amen. Hail Mary, full of grace, the Lord is with thee. Blessed art thou amongst women, and blessed is the fruit of thy womb, Jesus. Holy Mary, Mother of God, pray for us sinners, now and at the hour of our death. Amen. Hail Mary, full of grace, the Lord is with thee. Blessed art thou amongst women, and blessed is the fruit of thy womb, Jesus. Holy Mary, Mother of God, pray for us sinners, now and at the hour of our death. Amen. Hail Mary, full of grace, the Lord is with thee. Blessed art thou amongst women, and blessed is the fruit of thy womb, Jesus. Holy Mary, Mother of God, pray for us sinners, now and at the hour of our death. Amen. Hail Mary, full of grace, the Lord is with thee. Blessed art thou amongst women, and blessed the fruit of thy womb, Jesus. Holy Mary, Mother of God, pray for us sinners, now and at the hour of our death. Amen. Hail Mary, full of grace, the Lord is with thee. Blessed art thou amongst women, and blessed is the fruit of thy womb, Jesus. Holy Mary, Mother of God, pray for us sinners, now and at the hour of our death. Amen. Hail Mary, full of grace, the Lord is with thee. Blessed art thou amongst women, and blessed the fruit of thy womb, Jesus. Holy Mary, Mother of God, pray for us sinners, now and at the hour of our death. Amen. Glory be to the Father, and to the Son, and to the Holy Spirit, as it was in the beginning, is now, and ever shall be, world without end. Amen. O my Jesus, forgive us our sins, save us from the fires of hell, lead all souls to heaven, especially those in most need of thy mercy. The fifth luminous mystery, institution of the Eucharist. And he took bread, and when he had given thanks, he broke it and gave it to them, saying, "This is my body, which is given for you." And likewise the cup after supper, saying, "This cup, which is poured out for you, is the new covenant in my blood." Our Father, who art in heaven, hallowed be thy name. Thy kingdom come, thy will be done, on earth as it is in heaven. Give us this day our daily bread, and forgive us our trespasses, as we forgive those who trespass against us. And lead us not into temptation, but deliver us from evil. Hail Mary, full of grace, the Lord is with thee. Blessed art thou amongst women, blessed the fruit of thy womb, Jesus. Holy Mary, Mother of God, pray for us sinners, now and at the hour of our death. Amen. Hail Mary, full of grace, the Lord is with thee. Blessed art thou amongst women, and blessed is the fruit of thy womb, Jesus. Holy Mary, Mother of God, pray for us sinners, now and at the hour of our death. Amen. Hail Mary, full of grace, the Lord is with thee. Blessed art thou amongst women, and blessed is the fruit of thy womb, Jesus. Holy Mary, Mother of God, pray for us sinners, now and at the hour of our death. Amen. Hail Mary, full of grace, the Lord is with thee. Blessed art thou amongst women, and blessed is the fruit of thy womb, Jesus. Holy Mary, Mother of God, pray for us sinners, now and at the hour of our death. Amen.

Mary, full of grace, the Lord is with thee. Blessed art thou amongst women, and blessed is the fruit of thy womb, Jesus. Holy Mary, Mother of God, pray for us sinners, now and at the hour of our death. Amen. Hail Mary, full of grace, the Lord is with thee. Blessed art thou amongst women, and blessed is the fruit of thy womb, Jesus. Holy Mary, Mother of God, pray for us sinners, now and at the hour of our death. Amen. Hail Mary, full of grace, the Lord is with thee. Blessed art thou amongst women, and blessed is the fruit of thy womb, Jesus. Holy Mary, Mother of God, pray for us sinners, now and at the hour of our death. Amen. Hail Mary, full of grace, the Lord is with thee. Blessed art thou amongst women, and blessed is the fruit of thy womb, Jesus. Holy Mary, Mother of God, pray for us sinners, now and at the hour of our death. Amen. Hail Mary, full of grace, the Lord is with thee. Blessed art thou amongst women, and blessed the fruit of thy womb, Jesus. Holy Mary, Mother of God, pray for us sinners, now and at the hour of our death. Amen. Hail Mary, full of grace, the Lord is with thee. Blessed art thou amongst women, and blessed is the fruit of thy womb, Jesus. Holy Mary, Mother of God, pray for us sinners, now and at the hour of our death. Amen. Glory be to the Father, and to the Son, and to the Holy Spirit, as it was in the beginning, is now, and ever shall be, world without end. Amen. O my Jesus, forgive us our sins, save us from the fires of hell, lead all souls to heaven, especially those in most need of thy mercy. Hail, Holy Queen, Mother of Mercy, our life, our sweetness, and our hope, to thee do we cry, poor banished children of Eve, to thee do we send up our sighs, mourning and weeping in this vale of tears. Turn then, most gracious advocate, thine eye of mercy toward us, and after this our exile, show unto us the blessed fruit of thy womb, Jesus. O clement, O loving, O sweet Virgin Mary, pray for us, O Holy Mother of God, that we may be made worthy of the promises of Christ. Let us pray. O God, whose only begotten Son, by his life, death, and resurrection, has purchased for us the rewards of eternal life, grant, we beseech thee, that by meditating on these mysteries of the Most Holy Rosary of the Blessed Virgin Mary, we may imitate what they contain and obtain what they promise. Through the same Christ our Lord. Amen. Most Sacred Heart of Jesus, have mercy on us, Immaculate Heart of Mary, pray for us. In the name of the Father, and of the Son, and of the Holy Spirit. Amen.

0: maybe have it for me.
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My soul proclaims the greatness of the Lord. My spirit rejoices in God my Savior, for he has looked with favor on his lowly servant. From this day all generations will call me blessed. The Almighty has done great things for me, and holy is his name. He has mercy on those who fear him in every generation. He has shown the strength of his arm. He has scattered the proud in their conceit. He has cast down the mighty from their thrones and has lifted up the lowly. He has filled the hungry with good things, and the rich he has sent away empty. He has come to the help of his servant Israel, for he remembered his promise of mercy, the promise he made to our fathers, to Abraham and his children forever. Glory to the Father, and to the Son, and to the Holy Spirit, as it was in the beginning, is now, and will be forever. Amen.

0: Good morning and welcome to St. Patrick's Cathedral. Today's Thursday, August 27th, the 21st week in Ordinary Time. It is the memorial of St. Monica. Our celebrant this morning is Bishop Whalen, in which this morning's Mass will be offered for Kellyanne Pabin. Please rise.
1: Let us sing together the first verse of our entrance hymn, which can be found in your blue St. Michael's hymnal, number 716, Praise My Soul, the King of Heaven, number 716.

0: In the name of the Father, and of the Son, and of the Holy Spirit, peace be with you. As we come together this morning, the gospel reminds us that we're called to do what's right even when no one is looking. We ask pardon for the times we have failed. I confess to Almighty God, and to you, my brothers and sisters, that I have greatly sinned in my thoughts and in my words, in what I have done and in what I have failed to do, through my most grievous fault. Therefore I ask, Blessed Mary, ever the Virgin, all the angels and saints, and you, my brothers and sisters, to pray for me to the Lord our God. May Almighty God have mercy on us, forgive us our sins, and bring us to everlasting life.
1: Amen.
0: Lord, have mercy.
1: Lord, have mercy.
0: Christ, have mercy.
1: Christ, have mercy.
0: Lord, have mercy.
1: Lord, have mercy.
0: Let us pray. Loving God, who consoled the sorrowful and mercifully accepted the motherly tears of St. Monica for the conversion of her son Augustine, grant us, through the intercession of them both, that we may bitterly regret our sins and find the grace of your pardon. We ask this through Christ our Lord.
1: Amen. A reading from the beginning of the first letter of St. Paul to the Corinthians. Paul, called to be an apostle of Christ Jesus by the will of God, and Sosthenes, our brother, to the church of God that is in Corinth. To you who have been sanctified in Christ Jesus, called to be holy, with all those everywhere who call upon the name of our Lord Jesus Christ, their Lord and ours. Grace to you and peace from God our Father and the Lord Jesus Christ. I give thanks to my God, always on your account, for the grace of God bestowed on you in Christ Jesus, that in him you were enriched in every way, and all discourse and all knowledge, as the testimony to Christ was confirmed among you, as you wait for the revelation of our Lord Jesus Christ. He will keep you affirm to the end, irreproachable on the day of our Lord Jesus Christ. God is faithful, and by him you are called to fellowship with his Son, Jesus Christ, our Lord. The word of the Lord.
0: Thanks be to God.
1: I will praise your name forever, Lord.
0: I will praise your name forever.
1: Every day will I bless you, and I will praise your name forever and ever. Great is the Lord and highly to be praised. His greatness is unsearchable. I will praise your name forever, Lord. Generation after generation praises your works and proclaims your might. They speak of your splendor, of your glorious majesty, and tell of your wondrous works. I will praise your name forever, Lord. They discourse of the power of your terrible deeds and declare your greatness. They publish the fame of your abundance and goodness, and joyful sing of your justice. I will praise your name forever and ever.

The Lord be with you. A reading from the Holy Gospel according to St. Matthew. Jesus said to his disciples, "Stay awake, for you do not know the day on which your Lord will come. Be sure of this. If the master of the house had known the hour of night when the thief was coming, he would have stayed awake and not let his house be broken into.

so too you too must be also prepared. For in an hour you do not expect, the Son of Man will come. Who then is the faithful and prudent servant whom the master has put in charge of his household to distribute to them their food at the proper time? Blessed is that servant whom his master on his arrival finds doing so. Amen, I say to you, he will put him in charge of all his property. But if that wicked servant says to himself, my master is long delayed, and begins to beat his fellow servants and eat and drink with drunkards, the servant's master will come on an unexpected day and at an unknown hour, and will punish him severely and assign him a place with the hypocrites, where there will be wailing and grinding of teeth. The Gospel of the Lord. This gospel reminder to do what's right, no matter if anyone's watching or not, to do what's right because it's the right thing to do, comes to us today in the cycle of readings on the Feast of St. Monica, the mother of St. Augustine, one of the patronesses of mothers, and the one who in the office of readings this morning, the prayer of the church, where Augustine recounts in his own biography the role of his mother in his life, and particularly the last moments with his mother at her death. Monica's dying. They're getting ready to go back from Italy to where they lived in North Africa, where they had come from. And Monica says, I'm not going to make it back. I'm going to die here. So bury me here, and you two go home, and basically remember what I taught you. And then Augustine's brother says, oh, no, Ma, you should really come home. It'd be better for you to die at home. He contradicts his mother on his deathbed. Well-meaning. And then Augustine has it right there. She shoots him the mom look. That look that we all know well from our own mothers. That look that both said, behave yourself, and challenged us to do our best. We've all known the mom look. And that's the look that whether our mothers have gone home to God a long time ago or not, whether we're near our mothers or not, it's the one that's back there in our conscience. And it challenges us to do what's right, whether anyone's looking or not, to do what's right because it's the right thing to do, and that we can do it because our mothers know we've got what it takes. But sometimes we just need somebody to give us a good look and call it out of us. So today in this Feast of St. Monica, talk to God about the mom look. What was the look your mother could give you that kept you in line? What was the look your mother could give you that made you realize, okay, I can do it, even if it isn't easy to do? And thank God for the mom look. Because that's the way we get to see God.

0: Blessed are you, Lord God of all creation. Through your goodness we have this bread to offer, which earth has given and human hands have made. It shall become for us the bread of life.
1: Blessed be God forever.
0: Blessed are you, Lord God of all creation. Through your goodness we have this wine to offer, fruit of the vine and work of human hands. It shall become our spiritual drink.
1: Blessed be God forever.
0: Pray now, my sisters and brothers, that this sacrifice, yours and mine, may be acceptable to God, the Almighty Father.
1: May the Lord accept the sacrifice at your hands for the praise and the glory of his name, for our good and the good of all his holy church.
0: We bring these sacrificial offerings, O Lord, in memory of St. Monica, humbly entreating that they may bestow on us both your pardon and your salvation. We ask this through Christ our Lord.
1: Amen.
0: The Lord be with you.
1: And with your spirit.
0: Lift up your hearts.
1: We lift them up to the Lord.
0: Let us give thanks to the Lord our God.
1: It is right and just.
0: It is truly right and just, our duty and our salvation, always and everywhere to give you thanks, Lord, Holy Father, Almighty and Eternal God, through Christ our Lord. For in the marvelous confession of your saints, you make your church fruitful with strength ever new, and offer us sure signs of your love, and that your saving mysteries may be fulfilled. Their great example lends us courage, and their fervent prayers

You are indeed holy, O Lord, the font of all holiness. Make holy, therefore, these gifts, we pray, by sending down your Spirit upon them like the dewfall, so that they may become for us the body and blood of your Son, our Lord Jesus Christ. At the time he was betrayed and entered willingly into his passion, he took the bread, said the blessing, broke the bread, gave it to his disciples, saying, "Take this, all of you, and eat of it, for this is my body, which will be given up for you." In a similar way, when supper was ended, he took the chalice and, once more giving thanks, gave it to his disciples, saying, "Take this, all of you, and drink from it, for this is the chalice of my blood, the blood of the new and eternal covenant, which will be poured out for you and for many for the forgiveness of sins. Do this in memory of me."

0: Therefore, as we celebrate the memorial of his death and resurrection, we offer you, Lord, the bread of life and the chalice of salvation, giving thanks that you have found us worthy to be in your presence and minister to you. Humbly we pray that partaking of the body and blood of Christ, we may be gathered into one by the Holy Spirit. Remember, Lord, your church spread throughout the world and bring her to the fullness of charity, together with Leo, our Pope, Ronald, our Bishop, me, your unworthy servant, and all the clergy. Remember also our brothers and sisters who have fallen asleep in the hope of the resurrection and all who have died in your mercy. Welcome them now into the light of your face. Have mercy on us all, we pray, that with the Blessed Virgin Mary, the Mother of God, with Blessed Joseph, her spouse, the Blessed Apostles, St. Patrick, St. Monica, and all the saints who have pleased you throughout the ages, we may merit to be co-heirs to eternal life and may praise and glorify you through your Son, Jesus Christ. Through him, with him, in him, O God, Almighty Father, in the unity of the Holy Spirit, all glory and honor is yours forever and ever. At the Savior's command and formed by divine teaching, we dare to pray. Our Father, who art in heaven, hallowed be thy name. Thy kingdom come, thy will be done, on earth as it is in heaven. Give us this day our daily bread, and forgive us our trespasses, as we forgive those who trespass against us. And lead us not into temptation, but deliver us from evil. Deliver us, Lord, we pray, from every evil. Graciously grant peace in our days, that by the help of your mercy, we may always be free from sin and safe from all distress, as we await the blessed hope and the coming of our Savior, Jesus Christ.
1: For the kingdom and the power and the glory are yours now and forever.
0: Lord Jesus Christ, you said to your apostles, I leave you peace, my peace I give you. Look not on our sins, but on the faith of your church, and graciously grant us peace and unity in accord with your will. You who live and reign forever and ever.
1: Amen.
0: The peace of the Lord be with you always.
1: And with your spirit.
0: We bring that peace to one another.

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Lord, I am not worthy that you should enter under my roof, but only say the word and my soul shall be healed.

0: Let us pray. May the working of this divine sacrament enlighten and inflame us, Almighty God, on this feast day of St. Monica, that we may be ever fervent with holy desires and abound in your good works. We ask this through Christ our Lord.
1: Amen.
0: The Lord be with you.
1: And with your spirit.
0: May Almighty God bless you, the Father, the Son, and the Holy Spirit.
1: Amen.
0: The Mass is ended. Go in peace.
1: You too. God.

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0: Dear humans, this is an adoption campaign, but it's not for me, or Mr. Buttons, or Frank over there. 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

0: Bishop, I'm very close to St. Monica because I was born on the feast of St. Augustine tomorrow. And my mother used to say to me all the time when I was the youngest boy, I pray to St. Monica every day. Whenever I would drive her crazy, she'd say, St. Monica, pray for me.
1: Isn't that amazing? And St. Monica really is an icon for when our heart aches because a member of our family, maybe a son or daughter, a grandson or daughter, a brother or sister, has somehow left the faith or moved in a different direction. St. Monica reminds us that a strong, consistent prayer for our loved ones is so powerful and efficacious. She went to St. Ambrose, who was the great mentor of St. Augustine, and she poured out her heart in tears because her son, her brilliant son, was so confused, tossed about by the different philosophies and self-destructive tendencies of the day. And she wept in front of St. Ambrose, and he said, that young man will, because of all the tears of his mother and all the prayers of his mother, that life will be turned around. And the rest is history. Because of her great example, her great faith, the great relationship with her son, St. Augustine went from pursuing all sorts of light, self-destructive loves to a beautiful, all-encompassing love of Father, Son, and Holy Spirit. He wrote so beautifully about the Trinity. He wrote in the City of God, between the relationship of the City of God and the City of the human person. He is in so many dimensions of the Church's witness in history. He is the building block. He is the foundation stone. And together, St. Monica and St. Augustine's witness in history reminds us of our familiar relationships and our desire to share eternal life with our families on earth and everyone in the family of the Church in the entire world. St. Monica,
0: pray for us.
1: Pray for us.

Throughout our lives, the church has been there to guide us, help us grow in the faith. At our baptism, we were welcomed into God's family and our church in the presence of our loved ones. At our first Holy Communion, we received Christ's precious body and blood alongside our parish community. At our confirmation, we were sealed with the Holy Spirit and received His gifts. In holy matrimony, we witnessed husbands and wives join together as one as they became living examples of Catholic unity and love. Through the sacrament of reconciliation, we confess our sins and receive forgiveness and healing through Christ's mercy. In the sacrament of holy orders, we watch men answer God's call to the priesthood and diaconate, ensuring that our parishes are vibrant for generations to come. We too are called to help build the kingdom of God here on Long Island, to ensure that our parishes will be here for our children and their children. Your gifts have helped seminarians in their formation, assisted the various ministries of the diocese to spread the faith to others, inspired the youth and young adults of Long Island as they grow in their faith, helped supported the needy through Catholic Charities. Your gifts to your parish have helped with maintenance and upkeep of the church building, created various ministries and events that nourish the faith of your fellow parishioners, and various other necessities that have kept your parish going for years. Your gifts have always made a difference, but few gifts will ever make such a generational impact as giving through your will. When you give through your will, you help create the special moments that you experienced in your life for future generations. When you remember the church in your will, you are doing your part to spread the faith. You are creating a strong foundation for the future church in your community and across the island. Thank you for your gift. Thank you for the legacy you are leaving behind. Well done, my good and faithful servant.

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6: 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Plus, Mike Smith, the CEO of Catholic Charities of Long Island, will be joining us right here in the studio. And Colleen Presbrich is back with another fun and faith-filled book for kids titled OSV Kids Discover Mary. 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

0: 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I'm Jackie Lucas.
1: And I'm Monsignor Jim Vlaughn, and here's a look at what's trending now.
0: During the general audience, Pope Leo highlighted the importance of the liturgical reform enacted by the Second Vatican Council, which encouraged the faithful to participate more actively in the liturgy and enter into a deeper relationship with God. The Holy Father pointed out how the liturgy is a sincere expression of both the divine and the human, as it is a language, a vehicle for divine teaching, and a voice in dialogue with God. Well, Massachusetts is moving to expand abortion access under a new law signed by Governor Maura Healey, giving doctors broader authority to perform abortions up until birth in complex medical circumstances. Well, the Archdiocese of Boston speaking out, saying that this is a discouraging moment in the effort to protect the life of the unborn. We encourage all people of goodwill to work towards speaking out on the beauty and miracle of life. We will continue.

0: to work to uphold Catholic teaching, prohibiting the direct attack on innocent human life from conception to the natural death. And today is the feast day of Saint Monica, the mother of Saint Augustine. Saint Monica was a devout Christian. She never gave up on her son, who was living an immoral life. Monica prayed for Augustine's conversion, and after many long years, he returned to his faith and went on to become one of the greatest theologians and a doctor of the church. Saint Monica is the patron saint of mothers, wives, alcoholics, and conversions. And that is a look at what's trending now.
1: I just love Saint Monica. You know, so Saint Monica and Saint Augustine, 28th of August. I'm born on the 28th of August, it's my birthday. But I love these two. Like, I just love the way Monica prayed for Augustine and Augustine prayed for his mom. There's a beautiful reading today about he and his mom together. It's a great day for all of you who have prayed for your kids, pray for your grandchildren, pray that your kids go back to church. St. Monica is your person, you know? It's a
0: great
1: person.
0: Yeah, she prayed for like 17 years, and he, St. Augustine kind of was like a heretic of the church at that point, and then now, you know,
1: here he is,
0: here
1: right?
0: He is.
1: Yeah. So somebody gave me this relic, and I just love it. It's a gorgeous little piece here, and I keep it in my office, and it's a lady who I brought communion to gave it to me. So she said, when my mom was sick, she goes, St. Monica could pray for your mom, too, so you pray to her. It's a beautiful gift,
0: so
1: right?
0: So there's a relic of St. Monica and St. Augustine.
1: First class.
0: All, both in there, son and mother.
1: Son and mother
0: I
1: together.
0: Love it.
1: Yeah,
0: so her feast day's today, his is tomorrow.
1: His is tomorrow.
0: Happy birthday
1: yes,
0: for
1: thank
0: tomorrow.
1: You. Go figure. I'm glad they didn't name me Augustine. That's good. And then, of course, my first chance to be on TV, talk about the loss of Dolly Parton, which was kind of sad thing. I mean, the whole thing that the world is kind of mourning. Somebody said yesterday on television, which I think is a great line, she could be the last person in America that everyone loved.
0: Yeah, she just,
1: you know,
0: united everybody.
1: Yeah.
0: She was such a bright
1: light. No
0: enemies. Light.
1: Yeah. Mm-hmm. Nobody speaking out against her. No salacious, you know, solicitous stuff. Nothing like that. Just not salacious. Nothing like that. You know, it's just good, beautiful woman, holy woman. We had her here. So it was great.
0: Yeah. We aired that yesterday.
1: Oh, yeah. Yeah.
0: So she was here. She was a good friend of ours here on Catholic Faith Network. Yep. All right, well, coming up next, Monsignor is going to be back with your latest news from the Vatican and around the world. And I'm going to be joined by the talented brother-sister duo behind the Catholic Sacred Art Studio, Goretti Fine Art. More CFN Live after the break.
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9: 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I'm Kathy Lee Gifford, and you're watching the Catholic Faith Network. 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
1: 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In Vatican News, a long-standing conflict with the Society of St. Pius X has reached one of its most famous holy sites. Take a look.
10: Members of the Society of St. Pius X, also known as Lefebvreans, now face the news that they can no longer celebrate Mass in Lourdes, just as they prepare for a large-scale pilgrimage. The Bishop of Lourdes-Tarbes, His Excellency Jean-Marc Mika, has issued a statement addressing the Church's sanction against the fraternity after it ordained bishops without papal permission. The doc

0: Document issued by the Congregation for the Doctrine of the Faith declares excommunication for those who publicly adhere to the movement. The traditionalist group has filed an appeal but has received no reply. Given these circumstances and in light of the pilgrimage planned for late October, the Lourdes Diocese has published a communique. I cannot authorize the celebration of Mass or administration of the other sacraments or even public prayers. The authorization to do so, which had been granted to the FSSPX, is now revoked. However, it is of course possible for anyone who wishes to do so to freely visit the grotto or any other part of the shrine to pray there privately. The bishop states that he is fully aware of the pain and perhaps the misunderstanding that this decision will cause, and laments the tearing of Christ's robe caused by our divisions. This case has come to light because it involves a shrine, but it reflects what's happening worldwide. The fraternity superior in France responded by expressing his respect for the bishop, as well as his regret and lack of understanding. However, he assured that the annual pilgrimage scheduled for late October will go ahead as planned. While the doors of the shrine may remain closed to public pilgrimages, the door to the heart of the Mother of God is never closed to her children. There's no doubt that she will recognize her own. He also pointed out the irony, noting that last year Lourdes hosted a pilgrimage of Christians and Muslims. How can one not be surprised or even offended that those who do not recognize the divine motherhood of the Most Holy Virgin Mary have been permitted to enter places where we aren't allowed? The members of the fraternity are following this issue closely. Recently, it has been a recurring theme in homilies. On August 23rd, Father Jean-Michel Glaise addressed this topic in his homily during Mass. My dearest brethren, no doubt, I do not know for certain, but perhaps this year we will not have the grace to enter the shrine of Lourdes as we have in the past. But what do we still have, my dearest brothers? What do we still have? We still have our faith in the Blessed Virgin. We believe that she is the Mother of God. We believe she is the Immaculate Virgin. We believe that she is the co-redemptrix. We believe that she is the mediatrix of all graces, and nothing, not even excommunication, will ever be able to take that away from us. Unless Rome responds to the appeal filed by the Lefebvrians in July, the situation will remain unchanged, and they will not be able to celebrate Mass in Catholic churches.
1: It's very sad. In other Vatican news, the Vatican Secretary for Relations with States and International Organizations, Archbishop Paul Richard Gallagher, is in Moscow this week. He's meeting with Russia's foreign minister to begin a path toward peace between Russia and Ukraine.
0: Pope Leo XIV has sent his foreign minister, Archbishop Paul Richard Gallagher, to Russia. It is the first visit by a high-ranking Vatican official to the country since Russia's invasion of Ukraine. The Vatican announced the trip with the following message. The schedule confirms the Holy See's commitment to continuing on the path of dialogue, even during one of the most difficult phases in international relations. On Tuesday, August 25th, Gallagher will meet with Russian Foreign Minister Sergei Lavrov, as well as the chairman of the Department for External Church Relations of the Moscow Patriarchate of the Russian Orthodox Church. The following day, Gallagher will meet with Yuri Ushakov, President Putin's foreign policy advisor. On August 27th, he is scheduled to meet with Russian religious leaders. After celebrating Mass at Moscow Cathedral, he will also meet with the bishops. Gallagher's most recent trip was to Ukraine in July, where he met with President Volodymyr Zelensky and visited areas hit by Russian attacks. Before Gallagher left for Ukraine, the Pope advised him to encourage the Ukrainians not to be distressed by the abuses of wicked men. Although it was a quote from Pope Gregory IX, it seemed to carry a second meaning. But now Vatican diplomacy is shifting to the other side of the front lines. The most recent contact between Russia and the Holy See dates back to a phone call last year between Pope Leo XIV and Vladimir Putin. Gallagher's last visit to Russia was in 2021, months before the invasion of Ukraine and the breakout of the war. The next church official to visit Russia could be the president of the Italian Bishops' Conference, Cardinal Matteo Zuppi. At the Rimini meeting, he said he hopes to travel to Russia in September on a humanitarian mission.
1: In national news, Catholic Charities of the Diocese of Arlington is a refuge for those in need. They partnered with St. Lucy's Pantry to bring hope and uphold the dignity of every person, providing food assistance, essential needs, and encouragement. Take a look.
2: We believe that every person, no matter who they are or where they come from, is created in the image and likeness of God, and therefore worthy of our love and compassionate care.
3: My life before Catholic Charities was a struggle. I was homeless for some time. I struggled with alcohol. When I reached out for help, my biggest worries were that I would be looked down upon. when they first brought me in,

0: they thanked me for coming, just felt like I was around family that I haven't seen in a while.
1: Yeah, we aim to restore hope and dignity in everyone we serve by offering an open and welcoming environment, like everyone's hanging out with friends and family, and they're not reminded of the situation that they're in.
2: I think the volunteers, besides just being very warm and friendly, they treated everyone in a very dignified manner.
3: Working at Catholic Charity means having the opportunity to encounter Christ in those who we serve and the opportunity to be Christ for those who we serve.
1: It's extremely important for us to walk with our clients towards long-term healing and not just meeting the immediate need. We aim to provide opportunities for them to transform their situation and their lives, whether it's through this food pantry or through family counseling, free healthcare clinics, pregnancy resource centers. We want to provide them with all the opportunities so we can really help empower them to take charge of their situation.
2: Through Catholic Charities, it's just given us a chance to focus on other things, like getting back to work.
0: You know, for the first couple months, I was taking the train, I was taking the bus, you know, but now I have a vehicle. Without Catholic Charities, I wouldn't have gotten to a next level.
4: The work of Catholic Charity that inspires me the most is the way it is carried out, heart to heart, person to person. Each person in front of us is recognized as a child of God and treated with that respect and love, not only providing material needs, but providing that reassurance that you are loved, you are cared for by God, and by your family in the church.
5: Across all our ministries, including medical care, food assistance, housing support, mental health counseling, and refugee resettlement, your gifts have touched lives in quiet, powerful, and deeply personal ways. You have helped heal wounds, restore hope, and reveal Christ's love to those who need it most.
3: Every dollar counts, every prayer counts, because without both of those and the work that we do, it wouldn't be possible.
2: If I could say one thing to any of the wonderful people that have helped to donate, I would just want to say thank you from the bottom of my heart. Do know that it goes to help good people who might just be going through a temporary tough situation.
1: What I want all of our supporters and donors to understand about the impact of this work is that it really does take the whole diocese. And you can do little things with great love, whether it's one can of food donated from a parishioner or an elementary school student. I've seen it come into our warehouses, I've seen it sorted and packed and sent off to pantries, and I've seen it taken off the shelves by our clients. Everyone can make an impact in this diocese with the smallest acts of service or large acts of service.
0: I don't know what I would do without Catholic Charities. This is a very vital lifeline for a lot of people.
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7: Thank you, Monsignor. Well, within the last 5 years, this brother and sister duo left the corporate world to become part of a growing renaissance in Catholic sacred art with their studio, Goretti Fine Art. And joining us are George Capps and Polly Capps Paul to share more about their creative calling. 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
8: Thanks so much, Jackie. We're delighted to be here.
9: So happy to be here, Jackie.
7: We're so excited to have you on. I have to admit to both of you that when I went on your website, when I first was doing research, I was like, a human didn't paint these this art. Your artwork, your talent is just incredible. Just look at a couple of your images of sacred art right here. George, I'll ask you first, you know, obviously your brother and sister, when did you guys know? You must have known at a very early age that you had this incredible gift.
8: Yes, both of us have been doing this since we were very small. And we've been talking about the possibility of joining forces like we have in the last few years for a long time. We've known that we had very complementary skill sets but very aligned creative vision. And about 5 years ago, it was just the right time for us to stop what we were doing and take the plunge together. And we've had a wonderful time.
7: I mean, obviously you chose, you know, Catholic sacred art. Polly, you know, talk about that, because you could have taken

0: your talents and did anything with art and stuff. Talk about, you know, this being rooted in faith and what Goretti Fine Art is and means to you guys.
1: Well, I think we're all called to build the kingdom of God here on earth with whatever talents we have. And so George and I both having this passion and through building these skills knew that we wanted to use it in a way to evangelize and just create more beauty in the world that really desperately needs it.
0: Oh, yeah, absolutely. The world desperately needs more beauty. And your artwork is just amazing. George, kind of tell us about some of the pieces that you guys have created. And I know particularly very special, you got contacted about a very special piece that you did about Carlo Acutis, right? St. Carlo Acutis?
2: Sure, Jackie. So that piece was commissioned by an individual who was running a not-for-profit that was kind of under the patronage of Carlo Acutis. And she approached us about depicting a moment in Carlo's life. It's not very well known. It was just kind of publicly revealed when his mother wrote a little biography of him that was published just a few years ago. And in that book, she wrote that when he was about 8 years old, he had a vision of Our Lady of Fatima, who appeared to him and offered him her heart. And he accepted it and she placed it in his breast. And she wanted us to create a depiction of that incredibly tender and supernatural scene. And this was a really exciting challenge for us. So often we're depicting religious scenes from the Gospels or the lives of the saints that have been depicted dozens or hundreds of times before throughout art history. And that's great to be part of that tradition stream. But this was an opportunity to create a depiction of something that no one had ever kind of illustrated before.
0: I mean, it's just beautiful. It takes your breath away, and I love it so much. Polly, walk us through the process, because as I was watching some of your reels on social media and on your website, I mean, it takes a while to kind of commission these pieces, right? Because at first I needed proof that you guys actually did it. So, but you kind of like stencil with the pencil first, the whole thing. Like, walk us through how the final product actually comes out.
1: Yes, so it is a process, but we want to make sure that our clients are very well informed and very happy with the final product. And so what normally happens is George does a lot of the work on the front end, actually working with our clients to really understand their vision, to do a lot of research, make sure that everyone is happy with the design. We go through lots of drawing phases, both in black and white and in color, before transferring the approved design onto canvas. And then I do the majority of the painting. However, George helps out as well. And we both work together to make sure that what we give our client is something that they love and that hopefully people will love, you know, for generations after.
0: How long does some of your bigger pieces take to work on?
1: They take a while. So depending on how big the piece is, we have some that are, you know, 6 feet wide or tall. They take several months, and that's just including the painting time. If there's more research that needs to be done, obviously that takes longer on the front end as well.
0: Is there another particular piece that you guys have done that really just you were like, wow, that was so special to me?
2: I think I might mention one that's a little bit further afield from our normal focus on kind of devotional or sacred art per se, but it does have a religious theme. We were commissioned at one point to create a historically accurate painting of the first public mass in what's today the state of Wyoming. And I personally love history. I love the process of doing all the background research and everything. And there were a number of different cultures, ethnicities that were present at this mass at the Fur Trade Rendezvous in 1840. And having the opportunity to do a deep dive into the material culture and all the historical nitty-gritty was actually very exciting for me.
0: Wow. Polly, I'll ask you the same question.
1: I think one that I really enjoyed working on was our St. Joan of Arc It is a huge painting.

0: again, I think around 6 feet tall.
1: Wow.
0: And it was so fun to be able to portray this saint that everyone is so familiar with, but again, in kind of a new way. We have her leading this, row of soldiers through kind of the mud, and then she is privy to this heavenly vision of her two patron saints, and we have words from her trial in the banner above. And I loved that painting. I love Saint Joan of Arc. And I love taking saints that are so beloved and being able to show them in a little bit of a different way.
1: You are definitely using the gifts that God gave you to glorify him. And just, it's just beautiful. Anybody interested, obviously they can reach out to you to get these big commissioned paintings, but there's also holy cards on your websites and plaques and stuff like that. Just briefly tell us about that as well.
2: Sure. So the majority of our business is original commissioned work, whether it's for churches and chapels or for private homes. But we do make and sell prints of some of our more kind of popular home scale works that people like to have in their home. And it's a way that you can have some of the imagery that we've worked on in your home or even in a chapel, without going through the long commitment that's involved in the commission process.
1: Oh, amazing. Polly, just tell everybody where they can go to follow you guys and learn more and reach out to you.
0: Sure. So we are Goretti Fine Art on all of our social medias, as well as GorettiFineArt.com, our website. And there you can shop prints, look at our gallery, and you can also contact us through the link on the website.
1: I love it. I still can't believe that you guys actually, that you're human and you do these art pieces. They're just amazing. Thank you so much for coming on so we could share some of your amazing talents.
2: Thanks for having us, Jackie.
0: Thank you so much.
1: Thanks, guys. All right. Coming up next, Month Senior is going to be back with your latest news. And CEO of Catholic Charities of Long Island, Mike Smith. Hi, Mike. He's here. He's going to join us right here in the studio. More CFN Live after the break.
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8: 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In national news, many couples facing infertility turn to Blessed Michael McGivney for help, including Morgan and Daniel Izzo, who say through the intercession of Blessed McGivney, their prayers were answered.
9: Dan and I actually met in high school, which was great.
10: She was my wrestling manager, and she was always rooting for me. She would make signs like that said Izzo on it, and then eventually she actually became an Izzo 10 years later. It's been an incredible

0: incredible journey together.
1: We wanted kids right away. I think we were both so in love, and the idea of having our own children was just so exciting. So when we started trying to conceive, in just over a year, we found out we were pregnant.

0: McGivney was introduced to my prayer life, and then going through the difficulties of infertility, and then began really asking for prayers from Father McGivney. We decided that we would like to see if something is wrong with me, with my husband, if there were any reasons why this was happening. At first, they diagnosed us with unexplained infertility, which is a very common diagnosis, and there was no reason. Letrozole is an acceptable and appropriate medication to use from the Catholic Church when used to help induce ovulation when your body's not ovulating on its own. So we had done 2 rounds of letrozole, and I remember taking the pregnancy test and just seeing, like, for the first time in 2 years, like, positive.
1: When she told me that she was pregnant, I was shocked and almost didn't even believe it was real until I saw his face. And then I cried harder than I've ever cried in my life.
0: After my son was born, my OBGYN had retired, so I had to look for a different specialist, and he was not comfortable prescribing me letrozole, even though I had expressed my faith and just my discomfort with IVF at the time. We had gone through 5 cycles, and we had thought this one was a failure too, so it was next steps of what he thought, and again, asking me to consider IVF. I remember leaving that phone call in tears. I really, really, really brought Father McGivney into my prayer life. Every single time I took a pregnancy test or an ovulation test, I would say the canonization prayer. And the next morning, I came downstairs and took a pregnancy test, and it was positive, very starkly positive. Getting pregnant naturally. And now to be on the other side and to be a mother and to hold my child and feel my daughter was miraculous. And I just cried and cried and thanked God and thanked Father McGivney for this miracle. Is all I can say is she is a miracle, because we were told it was not possible for us.
1: During this journey, I was able to see my wife praying to Father McGivney and just seeing how much hope that it gave her. And it really meant a lot to us as a couple and helped us push forward.
0: I think hope is something we all need as humans. With my faith, it is always there.
2: A great story. Now back to Jackie.
3: Thank you, Monsignor. Well, Catholic Charities of Long Island makes it their mission to care for people of all faiths and all backgrounds. And a big part of that is making sure that everyone can share in life's special moments. Mike Smith, the CEO of Catholic Charities of Long Island, is here to tell us about a wonderful day in Hampton Bays where adults with developmental disabilities were invited to enjoy some fun at St. Rosalie Parish's Summer Carnival. You guys put the best events on.
4: They are must-see and must-attend events. It's a lot of fun for our residents, and they have a great time. And who doesn't love a parish carnival?
3: I love it.
4: It's a great time. You know, are you a roller coaster person?
3: I'm an every kind of ride person, but yeah, I love roller coasters too. They had a roller coaster
4: down
3: there?
4: No, not at this, but you know, usually I'm good for one roller coaster ride, and then I'm off to the corn dog stand.
3: Okay,
4: or the funnel cake or something like that, something safe. But no, this is great. And we were able to get our folks from the 12 group homes across Long Island, all have developmental disabilities. They got to ride on their favorite rides recently, the Knights of Columbus, at St. Rosalie's Roman Catholic Church in Hampton Bays, once again opened their annual parish carnival early, so individuals with developmental disabilities and their families could get in before the crowds. They enjoyed free rides, carnival treats, and a fun afternoon. The event gave families a chance to create lasting memories while celebrating the spirit of inclusion and community. Organizers say this annual tradition reflects the Knights of Columbus and St. Rosalie's commitment to making sure everyone has a chance to join in on the fun. Take a look.
5: Once a year, the Hampton Bays Fire Department and the Knights of Columbus partner together, and we offer a afternoon of special needs guests. They have the run of the carnival by themselves.
6: so nice to see how they actually engage and they interact and they

0: have like strong feelings for each other, because when they see each other, they were like family. That's what the whole main thing is, bringing each other together.
1: I'm right here, I'm going on the vibe, and that's why I like the Pullman cars.
2: And every year they look forward to it, the hot dogs and the rides. It's like the perfect day for them. They love everything about it. So it's just exciting to see them have fun and, you know, mingle with the other houses as well and the other guys too.
0: I'm going into the nursing field, so I wasn't really planning on working in this field, but I did it to get more experience with all people. Doesn't matter race, disabilities, or anything like that. So just love each other for who they are.
3: We love doing it. It's one of the best events that we have each year.
4: So the Knights also provided hot dogs, cotton candy, popcorn, and other treats. Volunteers from the local Boy Scouts troop were on hand to help the individuals on and off rides. A special thanks to Ed Willett, the Grand Knight, and the Knights of Columbus Council 7025.
5: Just to see everybody smiling and having fun, that's what it's all about. And there were some really good rides there.
4: There were. Yeah, I guess I undersold the roller coaster.
5: They had the Dragon roller coaster, which I, when my kids were smaller too, you know, I would go on all the time at our local parish's carnival and everything.
4: Safe enough. And they did have a lot of fun. It's a great thing that the Knights do, the parish does, for our folks. You know, we get everybody out there at the beautiful Hampton Bays in the summer, and they have a nice day ahead of the crowds, which is nice because they feel, you know, special. It's a nice treat for everybody, and, you know, it's a fun day. They look forward to it every summer.
5: I was thinking VIP treatment to get there before it really opens, and they get to go on all the rides that they want to go on.
4: Exactly. What do you call that at Disney World? Like the express lane.
5: Yeah.
4: You know, you're like, I'm cutting right to the front. There's nobody to cut. You're all, get right on. So have fun.
5: Well, speaking of more fun, you have some great events coming up, right?
4: We do. We have our annual golf tournament and pickleball event coming up. It's on October 5th. Mm-hmm. It's at the Muttontown Club in East Norwich. If golf and pickleball are not your thing, the food is great. And we have a nice dinner cocktail hour in the afternoon. It's a beautiful day. It's a great, great place. And we have all of the support, the revenues raised support all of our ministries at Catholic Charities. You really couldn't do it without the help of our friends coming to special events like these.
5: Yeah. Are you going to be playing golf or pickleball?
4: I will not. I might be, I'll definitely be monitoring everything, and my golf days are over, and I really haven't tried pickleball yet, so maybe I'll try that.
5: I think you should try pickleball.
4: Get out there, give it a
5: try. All right, so everyone can go to catholiccharities.cc if your website to learn more about all the events.
4: Have all the information there. Mm-hmm. It's quite useful in terms of, you know, what we do. If you want to learn more, or if you know somebody in need, connecting them with us. Also, there's a QR code that's available if you want to make a donation.
5: Perfect.
4: It's a great cause. We do a lot of good work, and you know, we rely on the support of our generous donors on Long Island. All the money that we raise stays here on Long Island and helps our friends in need,
5: which is so important
4: in the communities.
5: Yeah. Absolutely, Mike Smith. Yeah. Always a pleasure having you on.
4: Same, Jackie. Good to see you.
5: All right. We'll see you out there playing pickleball. All right. Coming up next month, Senior's going to be back with your latest news. And author Colleen Presbridge is here. 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

0: are volunteers. And I think that's part of what makes it beautiful, is people come here with just a heart to serve and a heart to make a difference.
1: It's opened my eyes to these people who truly have no options and are helpless to do anything for their condition. People who have been told no their whole lives can finally be told yes. It's life-changing.
2: 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In national news, at the Loyola University Museum of Art, Father Martin Darcy's collection brings together remarkable works of art. The collection stands as a significant part of the museum's artistic legacy and is considered among the Midwest's finest.
3: Located inside these doors at Loyola University's downtown campus, you can find one of the finest collections of medieval, Renaissance, and Baroque art in the Midwest. The museum is named in honor of Father Martin Darcy, an English Jesuit priest whose passion for art led him to collect works from some of the most important periods in Christian art history. Inspired by Darcy's collection at Oxford, the Loyola University Museum of Art brings centuries of paintings, sculptures, and religious works right into the middle of modern-day Chicago.
4: My name is Hannah Luchtenberg, and I'm the museum coordinator for the Loyola University Museum of Art.
3: It is such a pleasure to be here today and talk with you and just be surrounded by this extraordinary collection in the heart of the city called the Loyola University Museum of Art. It's always subtitled the Martin Darcy Collection. Could you tell us a little bit about this collection and how it came to Chicago?
4: Yes, so this was started by Father Donald Rowe. He was a Jesuit here at Loyola and taught architecture and I believe art classes here in the 70s. Rowe is the one who kind of had this idea and was really inspired by Father Darcy to start collecting art for students. They had this shared idea that art is really integral to the education of our students and that they can really benefit from having exposure to those types of pieces. The collection lived on the other campus. And then as the collection grew, they decided to really mark the occasion and make a museum here on the Water Tower campus. That was in 2005. It was named in honor of Father Darcy just because of the inspiration and mentorship that he offered Father Rowe here.
3: All that aside, what is the primary human reaction of people coming in and being surrounded by this magnificent art?
4: It's usually of surprise and awe. It's just a very personal, intimate experience.
3: Now this one is automatically gets my attention, not only because of the placement on the wall, but because of the dramatic use of chiaroscuro. And this is Christ Among the Doctors by Matthias Stormer.
4: It's to create drama, right? You're just, there's the single light source here. It's focused in on this very close scene. Anybody who's coming from the Catholic faith or Christian faith to see these pieces would be able to relate to it. But at the same time, anybody from a different faith or a non-religious member coming here would have just as impactful of an experience. We come to museums and experience art based on what we bring to the table. Art treats the soul, and whether you're religious or not, you do have this relationship to reflecting upon and engaging with an item of beauty.
3: This Madonna with Child and Cherubs from 1650. What's interesting is that it's not Cimabue, it's not Giotto, it's not a medieval piece where Mary would be shown as this monumental queen of heaven or mother of God. It's just a young mother clinging her baby to her bosom.
4: There's a hint of a halo around her so that she is still being shown as holy, but she is very much depicted as a mother with a child. The colors are very soft. In this time period, we're moving towards pastel.

0: walls.
1: I'm reminded of the quote by a great French art critic and philosopher, André Malraux. He said that all sacred art does not have to be recontextualized. It is the only art that retains its sacred nature wherever it is.
0: Mm-hmm.
1: And I think you've articulated that quite well.
0: To your point, in our modern time, there's a strong separation of church and state. And these pieces of their time, that was not their reality because church and state were very much intertwined. And so it's interesting to kind of take that perspective when you're looking at these pieces. But also to know today, you can't, in my opinion, experience a religious piece or a sacred piece purely as that, because it is also inherently secular. You're looking at a piece that was made by another human. At the end of the day, we are all human, and you're considering the historical time period the piece came from. So I just try to integrate those two together as much as I can. Speaks to what we were talking about, the integration of secular and sacred, because this is very much a secular piece. It's coming with the bride. It's her trunk, essentially, full of her things. But we would see the combination of classical figures and religious figures, all things that they would want a bride to embody upon her new marriage.
1: I find it interesting that the chastity and obedience are sandwiched by Judith taking a big old saber and cutting the head off Holofernes while he sleeps. Is that a warning to the husband? Don't be too much of a wise
0: guy. You're not the first
1: person
0: to say that. That's kind of the new takeaway in today's modern audience.
1: I mean, come on, you get out of line? Martin Darcy was part of the, he was a key player in what is known as probably the greatest Catholic revival of modern times, which was England, so long a Protestant nation. Darcy was the only one who shone in that revival as proclaiming the message through the visual arts.
0: It was really interesting for me to learn maybe a little bit more about his reasoning behind wanting to focus on visual art. To your point, England was extremely Protestant, Anglican, for centuries. And Darcy, in his leadership of Campion Hall, which is on the University of Oxford, is a Jesuit college, and in his leadership of it, he was trying to elevate the college in the mindset of Oxford, which was very much still Anglican Protestant. And not too long before his time there, there's actual like legal discrimination against Catholics that his ancestors would have lived through. So he's coming to the table with that history, and so it would be a very motivational thing for him to try to elevate the college within this university for his own religion. And to use art for that is really powerful.
2: Now back to Jackie.
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4: It's great to be here again.
3: I know, I'm so excited. You know, I love this book, and I loved when you had OSV Discover the Pope, which I learned so much from, and now we have Discover Mary. Tell us about the book and what kids will learn from it.
4: Wow. So I say this every single time. I think I come out with a book that it's my favorite. But this one was just such a joy to write and so much fun to pull in all of the pieces about what does the church teach about Mary, right? So we have the historical Mary, who she was, what was her world like, what would she have been actually doing, seeing, experiencing? We have all of the Marian apparitions. So introducing Mary to, you know, introducing children to the ways that Mary has appeared throughout the world, throughout human history, because each one is so unique. And then, of course, you know, we cover like the dogmas and the doctrine in a way that kids can understand, in a way that gives parents the words to talk about these things that we might find

0: trickier. Titles of Mary, which you just saw on the screen, is one of my favorites because it gives kids more information and more options and more opportunities. Because I think most of us adults, we have a title of Mary, you know, that is close to our heart, right? Maybe it's Our Lady Star of the Sea. Maybe it's Mystical Rose. Whatever it is that we, you know, that connection point, that title. And so I really wanted to give kids kind of the depth and breadth of what the church teaches about Mary and who she is and how she loves them.
1: I mean, you really do that. And we keep saying that this is a kid's book, but I've learned so much from the Pope book that you did, now the Mary book and everything, and I'm going to cherish this forever. I love that you included Marian apparitions and you kind of talked about it, and you did you included 25 of them, which is incredible just to read about our Blessed Mother appearing and the miracles and the lives that she touched and everything. Is there a particular apparition that you didn't really know about until you started to put this book together that really just touched you?
0: Well, you know, there are two that I think are incredibly powerful right now. The first is Our Lady of Cabejo, which is an apparition that flies under the radar, I think, for a lot of us. And it was an apparition in the 1980s, so not that long ago. I mean, especially for, you know, us elder millennials or, you know, Gen Xers. Like, this is during our lifetime, right? And I know I didn't hear about this growing up. But I love this apparition, and my kids love this apparition because there are full color photos, right? And it's a beautiful example of the fact that when Mary appears, she appears in the clothing, in the culture, speaking the language of her children, of the people that she's appearing to. And one of the things, you know, that she says at Cabejo is, I'm the mother of the world, right? She's here for all of us. And I love that the painting on that page is from a local Michigan artist, Jessica. And she, you know, I love just including like art in addition to photos. So that one's one of my favorites. The other one is Our Lady of Knock. And that one's interesting because it's the only fully silent Marian apparition. And she doesn't come with words, but the silence spoke deeply to the people. Because at the time in Ireland, the Irish language was being suppressed, was being outlawed. Children weren't being taught it. They were being taught English and forced to speak English. And during the apparition of Knock, the visionaries ranged from the very, very old to the very young. And so when you think about that and you think, okay, well, what language would she have spoken, right? Because if she spoke English, the elderly wouldn't have understood her. And if she spoke Irish, neither would the young. So I think in her silence, again, there's that idea of like, I am here for all of my children. And especially right now in the state of our world, in the state of our country, I think that's a very powerful message for children and for adults.
1: Absolutely. And I love the fact, too, that you have a map of all across the world of all these apparitions and stuff. So it's fun that kids can look at the map, you know, and then turn to the page and read about it and see where it actually happened and everything. I took away that Mary was, she was the first one to the Stations of the Cross. You know, she was the first one. And that's kind of how that came about. And also just the history of the Rosary as well was, you know, fascinating to me, too. Is there something, your message, you know, for kids and families? I feel like families should read this book together because they'll learn so much and get closer to our Blessed Mother.
0: Yeah, it's a great coffee table book. Leave it out. Everybody's going to start to pick it up. It is a really great, if you've got young kids, this is a good mass bag book. Because let me tell you, my kids stay so quiet when this is in the mass bag. There is so much for them to look at, even my kids who don't read, right? But even, your readers are gonna engage, they're gonna learn, they're gonna open up a page and be like, well, I didn't see this caption before. Or, oh, mom, look at this, right? So I think it's one that we kind of always leave out. Always we leave a copy out in the living room. I've got a copy in the mass bag all the time. So it's been a great addition to our library.
1: Yeah, absolutely. And, especially for the kids too. And grown-ups, I love pictures that kind of help to tell the story and everything. It helps so much. Again, OSV Kids, Discover Mary. Colleen, tell everybody where they can pick up a copy and learn more about all the other amazing books that you've put together.
0: Well, you can pick up a copy just about anywhere books are sold. Our Sunday Visitors website is a great location. 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If you are an Amazon person there too, your local Catholic bookstore might have it. I always love to plug those. And you can find more about all of my books on my website, elevatortoheaven.com.
1: All right. Well, Colleen, real quick, one word, yes or no. Next one's coming up, right? Who's after Mary?
0: Yes,
1: Can you tell us?
0: two are coming up.
1: Oh, okay. I'm
0: So
1: excited.
0: next year will be Discover the Saints, and
1: Perfect.
0: it'll be not just like about individual saints, but like let's talk about the canonization process. Let's talk about relics. Let's talk about all of the extra fun stuff. And then after that, in time for the next National Eucharistic Congress, we're going to do Discover the
1: I
0: Eucharist.
1: love it. I love it. I can't wait. We can't wait for you to come back on our program and to share those books. Colleen, thanks so much.
0: Have a great day.
1: You too. 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
3: We just got the news that Pope Leo has expressed his sorrow over the loss of life caused by the catastrophic flash floods in Nepal. You probably saw them. He commended the souls of those who died to the clemency of the Almighty, and he also recognized that at least 180 have died, over 800 are unaccounted for. Of course, we keep them in our prayers too. What a terrible disaster.
1: I know.
3: God.
1: When I saw that video yesterday, I almost thought that it wasn't real. I've never seen anything like that in my life.
3: Yeah.
1: Yeah.
3: Incredible, right?
1: Ugh.
3: And we continue to pray St. Monica, right? To all the moms out there, she's a great person to pray for. I'm praying for all of you today through St. Monica too.
1: All right.
3: It's cool.
1: Absolutely. All right. Well, that's it for today's show. We'll hope you'll join us again tomorrow right after the Mass. I'm Jackie Lucas.
3: I'm Matthew Jim Lauren. Once again, thanks. God bless. Have a great day, everybody. Enjoy it.

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1: We're all unique.
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3: We're one of a kind.
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0: because I was born on the feast of St. Augustine tomorrow. And my mother used to say to me all the time when I was the youngest boy, I pray to St. Monica every day. Whenever I would drive her crazy, she'd say, St. Monica, pray for me.
1: Isn't that amazing? And St. Monica really is an icon for when our heart aches because a member of our family, maybe a son or daughter, a grandson or daughter, a brother or sister, has somehow left the faith or moved in a different direction. St. Monica reminds us that a strong, consistent prayer for our loved ones is so powerful and efficacious. She went to St. Ambrose, who was the great mentor of St. Augustine, and she poured out her heart in tears because her son, her brilliant son, was so confused, tossed about by the different philosophies and self-destructive tendencies of the day. And she wept in front of St. Ambrose, and he said, that young man will, because of all the tears of his mother and all the prayers of his mother, that life will be turned around. And the rest is history. Because of her great example, her great faith, a great relationship with her son, St. Augustine went from pursuing all sorts of light, self-destructive loves to a beautiful, all-encompassing love of Father, Son, and Holy Spirit. He wrote so beautifully about the Trinity. He wrote in the City of God, between the relationship of the City of God and the City of the human person. He is in so many dimensions of the Church's witness in history. He is the building block. He is the foundation stone. And together, St. Monica and St. Augustine's witness in history reminds us of our familial relationships and our desire to share eternal life with our families on earth and everyone in the family of the Church and the entire world. St. Monica,
0: pray for us.
1: Pray for us.

0: Hi everyone, I'm Monsignor Jim Vlahan. Each summer we bring you a special collection of some of the most memorable interviews and moments from the past season of All Good Things with Archbishop Hicks. Throughout the season, the Archbishop shares his perspective on today's issues while engaging in thoughtful conversation from guests from various backgrounds about encounter. Now I'm pleased to present part two of the Best of All Good Things with Archbishop Hicks. We begin with six-time Grammy Award winner and 2022 Kennedy Center honoree, Amy Grant, who joined the Archbishop to discuss her new album, The Me That Remains, marking her first collection of all original songs in 13 years.
1: When I was installed here just back in February, that I always have a song playing in my head. I love music, and just to meet someone like yourself who's dedicated to music and sharing it with so many positive messages of faith to the world, it's a real joy. And you have a new album coming out.
2: I do. I'm so excited. I guess I thought all the new music was behind me, and the last 5-6 years has been quite an adventure for me. And like it has been for everybody from COVID going forward, you know. And a couple of years ago, I just started writing, you know, because I never stopped touring. And I guess at some point I thought, am I doing a disservice to all these people that continue coming to my shows to not sing some things from this time in life, you know?
1: Absolutely. So, and talk a little bit about the process of writing something new. It's what inspired you? What was that process like?
2: Well, I guess every song kind of has its own entry into your head. The first song I wrote for the record, which, by the way, I didn't know I was making a record. I just was trying to lean back into creativity because it was a good tool in my toolkit. And I was about 2 years out from a really awful bike accident. And I had just a few weeks before I started writing again, I had been to my 2-year checkup with a neuropsych.